0: 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Enough with the puff. 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

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Happy Thursday. Happy Thursday. Happy Thursday. Man, how y'all feeling this Thursday, man? We had a good conversation in the last couple hours talking about humanity. Who gets it? Treat people like humans. That's what we talked about. As I'm sitting here, 833, my bad, 212-1017. That's the number to dial. 833-212-1017 is the number to dial. Today we're going to talk about Black history, disenfranchisement policy, Project 2025 and the economy. That's what we're going to be talking about. As I sit here and await to see if we're going to hear anything from the Clancy child. They sent a letter in. It's been deadlocked for some time. Days. I think, what, this day five? Day four? Something like that. So, the jury sends the court a note. So, we'll find out what that note says. We'll be on watch for that. But make sure y'all follow us on YouTube. 101.7 The Truth. Please like, share, and subscribe. It is very important. It's very important to me. It's very important to all of us that you like, share, and subscribe. 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All right? 833-212-1017 is the number to dial. You can get active in the YouTube chat as well. 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Follow me on Instagram at Ray Nitty, RayNitti. This gnat dog has been going to war with me for 4 days, and I can't win. Follow me on all platforms. We keep the conversation going. We keep it real.

All right? We talked about humanity. Talked about Brother Pierre. Took his life for how he was treated. He couldn't deal with it anymore. It was inhumane. He's 20 years old. We live in a society now where we think people should operate and handle things the exact same way we would or how we should. And it's interesting because I'm seeing, I don't want to say a country, I'm seeing a good amount of people rallying and having support around Clancy. I haven't took a stance on it. You know, I don't know too much of the details. I know she killed her kids. I know they saying she was suffering from postpartum psychosis or something like that. But people are having enough empathy to say she wasn't in her right mind or, you know, mentally she was going through a lot. Physically, she was dealing with a lot. We can understand and have the empathy for her. We can. Nothing is wrong with understanding and being empathetic. But who we choose to show it to, this double standard, right? The double standard of who we have understanding for. It's interesting because as we're talking about this, I'm looking at the title on TV, TMZ Live. They're saying Nancy Mace. They're talking about if Lindsay Clancy were black. If she was black, I don't want to assume. But I'm sure we have cases that we could point to. That'll answer that question. What if she was black? All right. But today's show on the grapevine, I wanted to talk about black history, disenfranchisement policies, and Project 2025 in the economy. It's fact check confirmed by National Archives, Library of Congress, and NAACP Historic Records. Okay. In this first segment, this is a little opener, whatever we want to call this. This first pour of wine, I guess, from the grape. I don't know. Whatever we want to call it. We want to talk about black history and the fight for the ballot. Black history and the fight for the ballot. We've been talking about voting, the governor's race, local elections. Been talking about referendums. Been talking about, you know, Milwaukee being one of the worst places to raise black families. We talked about

0: The redistricting of maps trying to weaken black votes, brown votes. We talk about all these different things, voter ID bills, all these different things. And it's all to, what do you think? We got a real fight for the ballot. I always say we need to vote, but I also always say it's not the only thing, right? We can't just organize our vote. We got to organize our dollars. We have to organize our minds, our communities, and our money. And our money. We have so much buying power that we don't organize. We don't be intentional about where we put that money, how we invest that money. We don't do it. We don't pay attention to the little things that add up over a year. If we was a little bit more disciplined, I'm talking about myself. When I speak, I'm really speaking about myself. And if you could find some similarities, then so be it. But I'm sure there's things that we all have put money towards, spent money on that we didn't need to. I just talked about me wanting the damn extra peanut sauce. I didn't need the sauce. But I had an attitude that they was getting ready to charge me for some more peanut sauce after I gave a tip. We got to organize. And when we come back, we're going to talk about the fight for the ballot. We got some stats. We got some data that we going to share. But we going to educate everybody and we going to have a good time. And if you want to call up, 833-212-1017 is the number to dial. Don't go anywhere, y'all. We'll be right back with the Grapevine. It's your boy, Ray Nitty, holding it down.
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Live from the Grapevine, it is. Oh, we live from the Grapevine in the American Family Insurance Studios. Talking about Black history, the fight for the ballot, y'all. We want to talk about how we got here. I'm going to raise the chair today. See how I feel about that. If I sit high. Swing my feet like short people do. That's how Shannon be when she in studio, swinging her feet from. I don't like it. I don't like it. I don't see how you do it, Sherman. I don't like it. Lower. There we go. The 15th Amendment, 1870, technically gave black men the right to vote. But for nearly a century, poll taxes, literacy tests, grandfather clauses, and outright terror kept most black Southerners from actually casting a ballot. Okay? The Voting Rights Act of 1965. Passed after Bloody Sunday in Selma, where state troopers beat peaceful marchers on live television. This was 1965. This was 1965. Okay? State troopers beat peaceful marchers on live television. Banned literacy tests and required federal preclearance for election law changes in states with histories of discrimination. Black voter registration in Mississippi alone jumped from about 6% to nearly 60% within a few years of passage. Six to 60%. Within just a few years of passing, okay? This is what we had to do to even earn this right. And I feel like our listeners know. Our Truth family is pretty educated people on black history. I just think it's funny that we still fight. That we still have to. We still have to fight for the right because they have constantly been attacking it, obviously, since 1870. And before that, because 1870, as we stated, was the 15th Amendment that technically gave black men the right to vote. But there were still poll taxes. A literacy test. You know they wasn't letting us read back then. If you was reading, they'll poke your eyes out. But they wouldn't poke your eyes out because they needed you to see what you was working on. Shelby County versus Holder, 2013. Gutted the preclearance requirement, with the Supreme Court ruling the formula used to decide which states needed federal oversight was outdated. Within 24 hours of the ruling, Texas announced it would enforce a strict voter ID law that had previously been blocked.

It's 2013. Still trying to find new ways to make it harder for us to cast our vote. Participate in the American dream. Land of the free and the home of the slaves. This show, well, the lunch break show. When I say this show, I'm talking about lunch break show. We've covered the direct measurable result before. With the voter ID. Okay? But if you forgot, here it is. Black voter turnout in Wisconsin fell from 74% in 2012 to 59% in 2016. 19-point collapse. The same year the state's voter ID law took effect for the first time in a presidential race. With a UW-Madison study estimating it deterred 16,800 to 23,250 Dane and Milwaukee County voters. None of what we're about to discuss today, Project 2025, felony disenfranchisement, census manipulation, redistricting, remapping. None of it is a new playbook. This ain't new, okay? It's the same fight over who gets to vote that's been running since 1870. It's just with different tools for each generation. And one tool that they have used so effectively is getting us to think that our vote does not matter. That your individual vote does not matter. They've gotten us to think that so much so that we say, oh, my vote don't matter. I ain't going to vote. When we know the Democratic governor race was decided by less, the Democratic primary for the governor was decided by less than 1%. David Bowen ran against Andrea Pratt. I think he lost by less than 15 votes. Every vote matters. It all matters. But we have been taught and programmed to believe that they don't. Why? Because then you vote for somebody, then you see nothing happens. Even when you vote for somebody and you think you got your person in that's going to make things happen for you or your community or the issues that are important to you, you got to deal with the opposition, putting things in place to block the ability to produce policies that work in your favor. And let's be clear, they do it to, everybody's doing it to each other. Republicans do it to Democrats, Democrats do it to Republicans. But throughout this show, the things we are talking about are not new, just evolved.

0: Just new strategy. And when we come back from break, we want to talk about the policies that's currently on the table. All right? Beyond Project 2025, the broader current landscape. We want to take a look at what felony disenfranchisement looked like. It's already active. It's not proposed. We want to talk about voter ID registration barriers. It's expanding. It's not shrinking. So we'll talk about that. Census undercounting. That's more of a quiet, more structural version, right? Purges and election integrity. We're going to talk about it. Don't go anywhere, y'all. Don't go anywhere. I know. Buckle up. Take your time. We're going to take our time with this one. All right? We're going to take our time with this because it's important. Got an opportunity to elect, and I don't even want to say the first black governor because he's an amazing candidate before anything, right? He just happened to be black. What does it mean? What could it mean for a city, for a state, for a nation who's only, a nation who's only in its 250 years elected, if I'm not mistaken, less than four black governors in the United States. Don't go anywhere, y'all. It's your boy Ray Nitti holding it down on the grapevine on the award-winning 101.7 The Truth.
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0: Welcome back. It's your boy Ray Nitty on the award-winning 101.7 The Truth, live from the American Family Assurance Studios, holding it down on the grapevine. Brother Z holding it down on the production and sound. We talking about us, man. That's what we talking about. Last segment, we talked about the fight for the ballot. Shouts out to the YouTube family. Shouts out to the YouTube chat. Babar. Laron Taylor. Hey, man, the pizza was fire. Pizza was fire, my boy. Me and the wife almost came out there last night before we went to the movies watching Insidious. And I just couldn't find what time y'all closed. And But the pizza was fire, man. Definitely will be coming out. Y'all on DoorDash? Y'all on DoorDash? Let me know. Make sure we go support that business, man. 833-212-1017 is the number to dial. 833-212-1017 is the number to dial. You can text that number as well. Follow us on YouTube. Share this, please. Share the YouTube link. Like and subscribe. Felony disenfranchisement. 7:45, and yes, they are. Okay, appreciate that. It was fire, man. I don't know what that was. It was like real ham on it. Like, looked like a charcuterie board type presentation that Sherwin had in there. I know me and Zach ate like half of it ourselves. Just I had two slices. I know he had two. Sherwin, he was probably regretting even offering. he was talking about leaving it for 1 second. He was talking about leaving it for a second. He took that pizza with him, though.
1: Dumb.
2: It would have been gone.
0: It would have been gone, man. I was like, please leave it. I'm here for 4 hours. Man. Share the name in the chat one more time. Share the name of the shot one more time in the chat, Laron. He says it was a prosciutto mushroom and arugula. Felony disenfranchisement, already active, not proposed. Roughly 4 million Americans are currently disenfranchised due to felony convictions. 1 in 22 black adults nationally is disenfranchised this way. A rate more than 3 times higher than non-black adults. So as it don't even sound like a lot, right? 1 in 22, you're like, oh, okay, that ain't too bad. But it's still 3 times higher. 3 times higher than non-black adults. And that's something very interesting to think about, knowing that Milwaukee has incarcerated more than 55% of its black male population. Mad Rush Pizza, that's the name of it. We got to break this down for a second, y'all. We got to understand the game that's being played. The many ways. Like, this wasn't nothing that just started in 2013 with voter ID bill or mass incarceration. No. Back after slavery,

We just talked about it. They made it illegal to not have a job, so they locked us up, and then I was able to put Cass back in jail and work for free. The 13th Amendment, we spoke about it. We spoke about it.

And we don't think that voting is important. If voting wasn't that important, it wouldn't be a strategic plot. And what's the easiest way to take away your right to vote? Put a felony on you. Put a felony on you. More than 55% of our black male population has been incarcerated. I'm not saying more than 55% of them have felonies. That's not what I'm saying. I'm saying out of more than 55%, I'm sure it's a good amount of that percentage that is probably felonies. Let's just call it 25%, 20%. Probably lead to felonies. But imagine if we just looking at the numbers, right? We talking about chipping away at our vote. If we saw what voter ID did, right? If we saw that our participation dropped nearly 20 points, 20%. Black voter turnout in Wisconsin fell from 74% in 2012, that was the year before voter ID, to 59% in 2016. The same year the state's voter ID law took effect for the first time in a presidential race. 24,000 Dane and Milwaukee County voters were deterred. And it was probably more. They just going based off of who typically voted. The felonies. Now, always remember, if you're no longer on papers, you can get that right back to vote. Voter ID and registration barriers. All right? It is expanding. It is not shrinking. I feel like we should all have IDs anyway, right? I do get it like, you just doing this to make it hard. Yes, but let's just go get ID. Just go get an ID. You need a driver's license. Go get your driver's license. Go get a permit. Go get a state ID. Let's just go do it. Let's eliminate that as being a reason. Arm ourselves.

LaRon says, I know that if I commit a felony, I cannot own a gun or be in possession of one. That is the consequence. It is not called gun ownership disenfranchisement. Same as voting. Same as adopting a child. But here's the difference. Here's the difference. Our community is targeted. And actually, they do call it gun ownership disenfranchisement. It's called something else. They call it the rights to bear arms and the NRA. They show up for all of the things that people have been trying to push against them. Gun violence is the number one cause of teen deaths in our communities. Yeah. They try to put more strict laws around guns. But you know what they say? You will not infringe on my rights. Yeah, they don't call it disenfranchisement.

0: Since Shelby County 2013, dozens of states have passed new voter ID or registration restrictions. The Brennan Center tracks new restrictive voting bills introduced in most state legislative sessions since 2021, with a fresh wave introduced again in 2025-2026 sessions. I want y'all to think about what's getting ready to happen. Why is it being introduced again? Why do we think it's being introduced again? When we come back, y'all, we'll get into some more of the voter ID restriction and barriers and some more of the policies currently on the table. Don't go anywhere. It's your boy Ray Nitty holding it down on the grapevine on the award-winning 101.7 The Truth.
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Share your opinion. Share your thoughts. Right? We're talking about the policies that's currently on the table. We just talked about voter ID registration barriers, how they're expanding it and not shrinking. They introduce some in most states with a fresh wave, introducing more in 2025 and 2026 session. Because some elections is coming up and they need a need to be able to limit our vote. Because if we got a party that's in control of the House and Senate that is, that one would hope would be favorable in ensuring that we are protected, our rights are protected, that all people's rights are protected. So we would hope. But in order to stop that, they need to stop us from going to the polls and voting. So they have all of these different scare tactics. They have all of these different new policies, all of these different procedures. Changing poll locations, closing certain poll locations down. Tom Barrett pulled the move so cold. I don't even. Yo. Allegedly. When he ran against Lena, I felt like I randomly heard that all of a sudden you couldn't vote at midterm. The highest polling. All right, y'all. All right. Census undercounting. It's more quiet structural version, right? We like to talk about polls and all of this stuff. Because numbers don't lie. But the 2020 census undercounted black. Come on now. Numbers don't lie, the census do. Undercounted.

black residents by an estimate of 3.3%, according to the Census Bureau's own survey. Undercounts directly reduce a community's congressional representation and its share of over $1.5 trillion in annual federal funding tied to census data. Undercount our communities. How about this one? Purges and election integrity units. Okay. Several states. This is going crazy. Several states have significantly expanded voter roll purge programs and dedicated election fraud prosecution units in the past 2 years, despite widely documented research finding voter fraud is statistically rare, well under 0.001% of votes cast in most studied elections. These aren't hypothetical future threats we talking about, y'all. Felony disenfranchisement, voter ID laws, census undercounting. It's already fully operational systems that's here today that we be like, oh, my vote don't matter. If it don't matter, why do it matter to them so much that they got to stop you from every way that they can? Of going to the polls. 833-212-1017 is the number to dial. 833-212-1017 is the number to dial. Project 2025 isn't introducing a new idea. It's proposing to formalize and expand tools already in active use today. Okay?

0: Before we go to break, let's go to the lines. We got Winky Blue. How you doing, Winky?
1: Yeah. Oh, man, I'm blessed real good. I was just strolling through, and I heard you talking. Listen, we need ID for almost everything we do. So why is it that we hopping on this voter ID thing, man? It was a talking point, you know, maybe 10 years ago. But I've seen cola plays than the voter ID, like you said, with the Barrett thing, with the COVID thing. We was the first state to vote in COVID. And you know what they did? They realized that it would work, and they ran the game all across America. See, Wisconsin is a crash dummy state. They try things out here, and if they fly here in Wisconsin, hey man, they take it in other places. I hate to say that about my hometown, but that's exactly what it is, man. So, I want to ask you another question. Do you think a person that's not a citizen, I ain't going to say illegal, a non-citizen person should be able to bear firearms in this country? I mean, these are things that are being asked every day. So when you talk about ID, I need an ID to fly the airplane. I need an ID to cash a check. I need an ID for everything. All the elders got IDs, man. Come on, man. I mean, you catch somebody born in 1920s, if he's still here, he got an ID. How you going to cash his Social Security check? How you going to open up a bank account to create a direct deposit? Let's quit playing games. These are talking points, man, that people are – actually, they ain't talking points. They games that people are winning on and winning with, man. I got some video with these people on the South Side.

0: the Mitchell Street Library. These people wrapped up in gowns, man, long dress-looking outfits, in their boat, can't even speak English, with somebody in there directing them what to do. I had the video. Then I went up there to the little place off of Keith Street. Dude got the ballots out the machine, counting, going through. And I'm like, why? Well, you ain't supposed to be having those on the table. I got it all recorded, man. I got it recorded.
1: That's what election poll workers and stuff supposed to be there. Checking
0: hey,
1: into.
0: Listen,
1: and
0: brother,
1: I agree with you,
0: how
1: though.
0: In the world can a man go
1: inside
0: of?
1: I agree with you that we should get IDs. I'm not saying that we shouldn't, right? I'm just saying it is a tool that they use and works. It showed that it decreased our turnout by 20% when they first implemented it. I'm not saying don't go get an ID. Yeah, go get an ID. Go get the ID. But also pay attention that our vote is so important that they doing these type of little games to disrupt our vote. And that's the truth about it. I don't think we saying or making excuses for not having ID. We should have IDs. We should have IDs. I'm saying as a community, let's not let that be one of the tools that they could use. They wouldn't make it a thing if it didn't know it impacted us.

0: And he said he was, well, they was recording, counting or something. Like Brother Winky be having a lot of, and I met Brother Winky when I was running for office. When I ran for 4th District Alderman, he gave me a bunch of game. He gave me a bunch of game. But I also think it's some blind spots. I don't think he look around all the time. He got a lot of amazing points. I agree with a lot that he say. But I think it's too easy to just stay on the surface. That's too easy. It's too easy. And you're right. An ID should not be a barrier that blocks us from voting, but it does. Don't go anywhere, y'all. When we come back, we'll start hour two of The Grapevine right here on the award-winning 101.7 The Truth.
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11: There's some things I want to highlight that we may not be cognizant of, and I know that some of y'all are going to take issue with what I say, but I'm going to be factual and I'm going to be objective about it because they are still hard at work to make sure that we die fast, we live difficult lives, we make less money, we have less access to healthcare. Ladies and gentlemen, that's not just some random occurrence. And they're criminalizing some of our just unnecessary, loud, boisterous, and disrespectful behaviors. You know, I remember an era where Black folks didn't necessarily need to be heard. Us being in public and being seen was quite enough because we are giving them more fuel for the fire, especially now that we have, I'd like to think, more political power than we've had in years past. And just as we're starting to gain more political power, that's when they start to take away our districts. And guess what? You didn't see it coming.
12: Yeah.

0: 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It is hour two
1: with the Grapevine crew, Ray Nitty, DJ Brother Z. I don't know how much more time we got here, man. You know, what, a week? 2 weeks? We'll see. We'll see, man. Welcome back, y'all, to the award-winning 101.7 The Truth, live from the American Family Insurance Studios. We talking about, we transitioning, rather, to Project 2025. What's this whole thing about Project 2025? Call back, caller. We seen you. 833-212-1017 is the number to dial. 833-212-1017 is the number to dial. What's actually been implemented? This is fact check confirmed via the Center for Progressive Reforms Executive Action Tracker, updated February 2026. Project 2025.observer and PBS NewsHour. All right. Give us 1 second, caller. As soon as our brother Z get back, we gonna get to you. As of most recent update,

This is crazy. Remember they said they didn't, it didn't exist. Didn't exist, all of these things, right? As of the most recent update, 283 of the 532 specific executive action recommendations tracked from Project 2025 have been initiated or completed. Remember when we was trying to educate people on what Project 2025 was, what it meant, what it was going to mean for ourselves and others? Y'all remember that? I remember that. I remember it vividly. We had a whole event about it. At our building. As a matter of fact, we gonna talk about that tomorrow or something. Find that tomorrow. Roughly half, 53% of the tracked domestic agenda achieved within about the first 12 to 18 months of the administration. They said it wasn't real. I don't know anything about Project 2025. Y'all remember that? Now we don't remember. Now we don't remember. Independent trackers, Center for Progressive Reform, NAACP LDF, Project 2025.observer, mainstream outlets like PBS and Axis, coverage on the same rough estimate, even though they count differently. This is not a one-source partisan claim, okay?

0: Okay. Real quick update in the Lindsey Clancy. Defense attorney requests a juror be removed from the case.
1: Yeah, it's because the judge, like, defined the law to them or is trying to explain to them, like, oh, you have to, you know, judge her based off of this exact definition. But now, like, I guess one juror doesn't want to listen or something.
0: Yeah, that's what I'm saying.
1: So, yeah, that's now, yeah, that's why they're asking, like, well, just get them off the juror.
0: One juror that refuses to listen to the law. I don't even know what.
1: Like, how are you not going to listen to the law?
0: I don't.
1: What's the point?
0: I'm very interested in understanding what part of the law are they not listening to. And for the defense attorney to want them to be removed makes me believe that that person is like, nah, you going to jail. Because if that person was in her favor, I'm assuming they wouldn't want that person removed. You had the right idea, Zach. Where'd you go? Is that Sap Sap? Oh. I was getting jealous. Specifically targeting black communities and voting. Let's do a status check on that, right? DEI elimination, largely in place, y'all.

we know it's been a sweeping Thanos-style removal of DEI efforts. Executive orders banning DEI programs and systemic racism / privilege. Curricula and federal contacts were issued essentially on day one. Day one. The Education Department's Office of Civil Rights has sent Dear Colleague letters threatening funding cuts to any K-12 school or college with DEI programs. Moving voting fraud prosecutions from Department of Justice Civil Rights Division to its criminal division. This was a specific Project 2025 recommendation. Moving things from the Department of Justice Civil Rights Division. Why? Why? For those that say racism don't exist, they don't see race. Why? I'm sure they got a reason why that they would love to share. I'd love to hear it. 833-212-1017. Voting rights groups, LDF, Leadership Conference on Civil and Human Rights have flagged actions consistent with this shift already underway since criminal division attorneys lack the civil rights division specific training in voting rights laws and historical discrimination patterns. Call us up, 833-212-1017. Census restructuring / citizenship question, partially advanced. Proposals to add a citizenship question and replace career census bureau staff with political appointees remain a live priority. The 2030 census cycle is the actual target, meaning the full impact hasn't even landed yet. The full impact hasn't even landed yet, y'all. Let's keep it going. Dismantling the Department of Education. Oh, boy. Substantially. That's underway right now. Widely confirmed by NPR and other outlets among Project 2025's most visibly implemented items directly affecting the office that enforces school discipline and civil rights protection. Why so much focus on us?

0: Let's go talk to Miss Sandra on the call. How you doing, Miss Sandra? You live on the lunch break.
1: Okay. Hi, I'm fine. Again. Mm-hmm. I was just listening. It's really sad that, you know, we have to go through this. But it didn't just stop. They've been doing this for years and years, and this Project 25 book, and they got another one coming out 2030. So all this, I think what they're trying to do is put everything into a pay deal, where we're going to have to pay for education, you know, money. You know how you can put everything in the stock market, just like the prisons now are in stock markets and stuff like that?
2: Yep.
1: So they could legislate new laws where they could make sure they get 80% prisoners in prison. So they want black folks, black bodies, and especially our black men, because really I had a son, he died in Waupun. He was in prison in Waupun. And he had spent 22 years in prison, and he got 60 over a little mess, you know. And then I turn around and I look at that mess we got up in the White House, all kind of rapists and everything. They get nothing. They get to tear up America. They get to bring in Elon Musk from Africa to tear

0: bus trucks and some more of them. And I'm just sitting up here. I think what we have to do, we got to get everybody educated, especially our kids, and get behind the Iron Curtain and come up with strategies. Because that's what they did, and that's what they're still doing. They keep us focused on Donald Trump and the war, Iran, this and that. Tell Donald Trump to go to the war. My son went to the Navy. I did reserve work. Tell him and his kids to get out there and fight. Oh, no. They choose prestigious and the rest of them. So I have no use for none of them. They're tearing up the country, and they're going to succeed because they're going to get their white people. Like I said, they're on the Titanic. They don't think they are, but they are.
1: Absolutely. Absolutely. It's sinking and they don't even know it. It's sinking and they don't even know it. Thank you, Miss Sandra, for calling in. It's always a pleasure hearing from our Truth Family listeners. It's the Titanic. Don't go anywhere, y'all. When we come back, we're going to get into some more of this Project 2025 stuff that they said wasn't real, but it's more than 53% complete or started. 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

0: boy Ray Nitty holding it down on the grapevine. On the award-winning 101.7 The Truth, live from the American Family Insurance Studios. I'm going to catch this nap before this day over with, I swear to God. I refuse to believe it's that stealthy. LaRon says, I remember it. I remember people denying it, and they ran it like a playbook because it was. Said that woman yesterday was videotaping the jurors. That's a felony. Well, I ain't seen no woman. What I mean? In the Lindsay stuff?
1: Yeah, she got arrested for videotaping them.
0: Damn. And she posted it too, didn't she? Probably posted it on social media. If they are on the Titanic, how come they not sinking? It's sinking. They just don't know it. We're sinking. 833-212-1017 is the number to dial. 833-212-1017 is the number to dial. We're talking about Project 2025. The playbook that they lied about and said they didn't know anything about. It wasn't real. Well, it's almost more than halfway complete. 53%. We're talking right now about the dismantling of the Department of Education, which is substantially underway. Widely confirmed by NPR and other outlets among Project 25's most visibly implemented items. Directly affecting the office that enforces school discipline and civil rights protection. Once again, I ask the question. If our voting and our vote isn't that important, why is so much being done to disenfranchise us from voting?

give us felonies to keep you from voting. Federal consent decrees on police accountability. Targeted for rollback. Okay? These decrees, which prevent racial profiling and misconduct in departments under federal oversight, are specifically named in Project 2025 as targets for elimination. It's like, we need to roll this back, man. We need our boys to be able to do what they need to do. You're already taking the flock cameras away. Don't piss me off, man. So for balance, we're going to talk about what has not happened so far, right? It's on the list, but it hasn't happened yet. A nationwide abortion ban has not been enacted. They want it nationwide. Despite of rape or incest. Shannon was just talking about the case of the 14-year-old young girl who was raped, forced to have the baby on the side of a road. Is on the run now. I don't even think they arrest her dad yet for it. But they looking for her to charge her with murder. A nationwide abortion ban has not been enacted yet. 13 states have complete bans and others have restrictions. But not nationwide restrictions. No nationwide restrictions exist as of this show today. Per CS Monitor's August 26th reporting, this is a useful, honest example of a major Project 2025 goal that remains unrealized, showing the tracker isn't just checking every box as done. Not basically everything and not barely anything.

Several specific items are already in place, y'all. Several items are already in place. Is that Queen Latifah? She looking good, girl. Damn, Queen. DEI bans. The Department of Justice shift affecting voting rights enforcement. Education Department dismantling are the clearest, most documented examples touching black communities specifically. Some of the others is census restructuring, scheduled for full impact in 2030. Pay attention to what's going to happen in 2030. 3 years, y'all. 3 years. I'm already looking at it as we're in 27 already. This is a live, partially executed blueprint, not a finished one, and not a fictional one. Okay? 833-212-1017 is the number to dial. LaRon Taylor says Project 2025 is an insurance policy, so in case they are outnumbered, they can have lots

0: to fall back on. I'm assuming that's what he meant to say. It's called being prepared. We knew they were going to enact voter ID legislation. What if all the black folks got their photo ID? I agree. We should just have one. We shouldn't allow not having an ID be a realistic reason that they could use for our community. But the broader question is, how do they know to use it? These niggas don't got IDs. Let's say you need an ID to vote. I agree. Yes. We should just go get the IDs. Go get it. Be prepared. Don't let them use that as a reason to why they could disenfranchise our vote. Because it's really probably the most stupidest one, if you ask me. Go get an ID. But I lose so many IDs, too. Go get your ID, man. Go get your kid. If you're a parent, as soon as your kid turns, like, do we not take our kids to get IDs no more? Y'all don't take y'all kids to get identification? Let's not have them use that as an excuse, all right? We have to pay attention to the attack on our community. We can't ignore it. And we can't fall for the division and the conversations that they have us spend our time talking about. It keeps us from focusing on what we need to focus on. We got to stay focused. We have to stay focused. But shifting the gears when we come back. More lighter. I guess it's not really that much lighter. But where prices are actually rising and how consumers are responding. It's expensive in this damn country, man. Things are high. Food, gas, medical, everything. When we come back, we're going to talk about where this pressure is coming from. Right here on the award-winning 101.7 The Truth.
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The award-winning 101.7 The Truth, live from the American Family Insurance Studios. We talking about money, man. We talking about that money. Where prices are actually rising and how consumers are responding. How you feeling about the things that you got to buy out there? 414-47. I almost gave my phone number out. I'm tripping. 833-212-1017 is the number to dial. This is something in this green tea. I almost gave my government number out. I said 4144. Like, wait a minute. I don't need whiskey lips calling me. Whoever that be on our Sherwin show. Sherwin got a wild show, man. That is like rated NC-17. All right? X-rated show. Hughes Views After Dark should be the name of that show. Where the pressure is coming from? Core goods inflation has risen sharply. The 12-month change in core goods prices hit 2.4% in May 2026 compared to just 0.6% a year earlier. The Federal Reserve's own report ties part of this directly to tariff effects, with categories most exposed to tariffs, household appliances, consumer electronics, seeing the steepest increase. Chill out, guru. All right. Everyday sticker shock is real and measurable. Bloomberg's price tracking shows a basic bacon, egg, and cheese sandwich with a coffee is up 38% since 2020. $1.87 to $2.58. And a cheeseburger fries combo is up 42%. $3.12 to $4. First of all, where y'all getting these egg sandwiches and cheeseburger combos? Because there ain't no damn combo I bought was $4.43. What sandwich are they referring to? Middle East conflict-driven prices for gas increases has specifically hit low-income households the hardest, according to Goldman Sachs research. The firm has twice cut its 2026 forecast for how much extra spending money the average consumer will have this year, now projecting just 3.7% growth in discretionary income, down from the initial 5.1 estimate. I'm trying to tell y'all, man. I know it don't cost no more to make no damn sandwich. Why are you charging me more? I'm already paying for your staff that you hire, and you want to give them $2.13, so you add gratuity on there and force me into a business partnership that I don't see any of the proceeds from your business at the end of the year.

If I'm paying for employees directly because you want to give them $2.13 sub minimum wage, I'm a partner in that business. Man, that combo meal shot up before the fight for 15. That combo meal shot. First of all, I remember when I could get two McChickens for $2. That was a thing. Then it went from $2 to $2.22. Now it's like $2 for $6. I don't even want a McChicken any damn more. Consumer sentiment has cratered. The University of Michigan's Consumer Sentiment Index fell to an all-time low of 45 in May 2026, a level typically only seen during recessions. We in the middle of a recession and nobody is calling it that because they changed the rules. They changed what they call it. We in a recession. They just not saying it. They keep moving the goalposts on what it...

0: It's going to be hard. We need to start managing our wasteful spending. We talk about it all the time on the show. They might not think we talk about things of substance. But we got a lot of substance. Our wasteful spending. I'm doing a study right now on all the liquor licenses in the city of Milwaukee. It's over 1,300 of them. And that doesn't include like bars and taverns and restaurants. This is just liquor stores. Let me be clear. And I was doing that study because I wanted to really get an idea of how much money the black community pours into alcohol. And the way I was going about trying to get to that number is like, okay, let's figure out the average of how many liquor stores we have here. Milwaukee County based. Not Milwaukee County, city of Milwaukee particularly. And then average, how much does a liquor store make? But the information that I was researching, they said it was so many liquor stores that they had to stop at H. So I got to continue. I got to go back and finish doing the research. Our wasteful spending. Taking that trip when you don't need to take that trip. You spending that money to go see that girl. That girl gonna go someplace with that other boy. How consumers are actually responding. We'll keep it moving. All right. How consumers are actually responding. So this is the interesting part. You would think, you know, Cheyenne going up, Temu going up, everything going up. Tariffs. The tariff on the Cheyenne package got to be crazy right now.
1: Sheen,
0: Cheyenne. I don't know.
1: Who's Cheyenne?
0: Cheyenne, Sheen. Shoo. Temu. Alibaba.
1: You sure it's not Temua?
0: It might be. Is an A in there?
1: It's a H.
0: It's an A at the end of
1: T-E-M-U-H.
0: Oh, Temua. Might be Arabic. I don't know. 75% of U.S. households are now actively trading down. Shifting to value retailers, private label store brands, and resale / secondhand goods. Per Robeco's 2026 analysis. Speaking of these type of things, Larry's going to be hosting a open warehouse sale for some of his things, man. A lot of his antiques. Pay attention for that. We're going to be promoting that to help him try to get some of the value back from all of those items that was broken. 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That's the sad part about it. No. Larry Brazil from the warehouse where the kids broke in. And destroyed a lot of those antique stuff that we had in that warehouse. 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Larry Brazil. You know Larry Brazil, call him up. Get the information, y'all. We're going to have an open warehouse. Amazing items. Come down. 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

0: Retail transaction count is down 7% year over year, but average order value is up 16% from $111 to $130. 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

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It is your boy Ray Nitty holding it down on the grapevine. Brother Z holding us down on the production and sound. How y'all feeling today? It's Friday Eve. It is Friday Eve. What y'all doing this weekend Eve? How you spending that money? What you spending that money on, man? What you spending that money on? Consumers are responding to the rising costs. You know what they didn't do? 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Retailers are now marketing store brands as reliable and trustworthy rather than just cheap. They thought it was crazy when we was always wearing Fly Gang shirts. Like, you know how much a shirt is at Silver Star? $80 for a t-shirt. Come buy this Fly Gang. As a matter of fact, we about to relaunch the Good Noise. We got Good Noise brands going to be coming up. You want a t-shirt? You want something affordable, comfortable that you can wear? Fashionable? Holla at your boy, man. Good Noise. Something with a message. Good Noise apparel. We keep it very, very affordable. But don't try to, you know, gotta support black businesses. Asking for no free stuff. This ain't no Democratic Socialist shirt. This is a for-profit. Spending is diverging sharply by income. Affluent households are still driving consumption growth, while lower-income households are cutting back, meaning the inflation story is not hitting everyone equally, even as headline numbers apply to the whole economy. How do we do it? The other day we talked about powernomics, group economics. What are we doing as a community to help make life a little bit easier for us? You know what I'm doing? I'm going to a place like Restaurant Depot. And we're going to buy stuff in bulk, and I'm going to tell the, hey, man, I don't need all these pack of wings, but a case comes with four packs. Mommy, you want a pack of wings? Shit, you want a pack? I got it. I caught that damn gnat. It's been bothering me since noon. Leave it right here so his friends can see. Are we going to start buying things in bulk and sharing food with families? Growing our food, maybe. I know it's Wisconsin, so we only got about 60 days to really get some seeds in the ground. We have some indoor gardens that we could do. You could grow tomatoes in your house. You could grow tomatoes in your house.

I'm just saying, what are we going to do? I'm also looking into just buying me a half a cow. I'm tired of just keeping having to go back and buy these expensive meats. I'm tired of it. Trying to get my family to go.

half on a steer. And I want the oxtails, too. I want any extra oxtails that anybody don't want from their cow. Give me the tail. What is it like? What would it be like if you bought a cow? Take it to the butcher. Let them butcher. You don't need a whole one, trust me. They say half a cow go a long way. They say a quarter cow, you probably could feed a family for a year and still have some left. Let me Google how much a quarter of a cow costs. Just for the sake of pricing. Let me Google this real quick, y'all. 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Be more financially responsible. How much does a half a cow cost? He said, remember, tomorrow is Beater Friday. We saving money on shirts now, too. You don't like my shirt? It's too sexy. My shirt too sexy for the radio. A half a cow typically costs between $1,500 and $3,500. The final price varies based on the animal's weight, the region where you buy it, and whether the beef is grass-fed or grain-finished. All right? When purchasing direct from a farm, you will usually pay a refundable deposit of $200 to $250 and upfront to reserve your share. Average hanging weight is 350 to 450 pounds. Take home finish 200 to 250. Where's all this? But wait a minute now. How does about 200 pounds of meat just, I need to know. I want to buy a cow, man. Has anybody ever bought their own cow? How long did, I know my hairdresser did. Culture, she be buying cows and then saving them. I'm going to give me a cow. And I'm going to let y'all know. Raina, I know Raina, she's selling like cows. She hooked people up with a butcher. You know what I'm saying? Hook you up with a nice farm. I want to meet mine, though. I want to talk to it. I want to see what type of energy it was. I want to pray with it. Can they make me, like, a jacket from the hide of the cow, too, or they don't? That's a whole different part of it. I want the rug, like, make a nice little steer rug, cow rug off of it. I want all parts. But how are we responding as a community, y'all? What are we doing to help each other? Or are we just, I guess this is a little button. I could button this up a little bit. Put a button, go up one. It was a little sexy out here. Man, you know, just had to let him know I'm son of an immigrant. My bad, y'all. I ain't mean to get too handsome on y'all today. I let my hair down, man. He said they had 3 deep freezers in the backyard. The cost is going up, y'all, but our spending habits are rising as well. They still waiting to hear what they're going to do with Lindsey Clancy. They said one of the jurors refuses to listen to the law. Whatever that means. We got Miss Jazz Tyler up next on the Tap In, y'all. Don't go anywhere. Don't go anywhere. My quote of the day. I'm going to leave y'all with this. Quote is by Rep. John Lewis. The vote is precious. It is almost sacred. It is the most powerful, nonviolent tool that we have. I appreciate y'all time for kicking it with me here today. Miss Jazz Tyler is up next with Tap In. Make sure you tune in tomorrow as well, man. We got something special that we cooking up.

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10: There's some things I want to highlight that we may not be cognizant of, and I know that some of y'all are going to take issue with what I say, but I'm going to be factual and I'm going to be objective about it because they are still hard at work to make sure that we die fast, we live difficult lives, we make less money, we have less access to healthcare. Ladies and gentlemen, that's not just some random occurrence. And they're criminalizing some of our just unnecessary, loud, boisterous,

Good morning. Welcome to the program. Today is Thursday, September 3rd, 2026. The whole point is to achieve the American dream. Isn't that what the goal is? To live a life that is free from worry, where you are financially secure, you own a home, you own a piece of this wonderful nation of ours, and more importantly, you are to do better than the generation before you and provide a world and an environment where the generation after you does better yet and still. It seems to me that this used to be a universal set of principles. Now, depend on what lens you're looking through, depends on the social lens or the racial lens, maybe your income lens or education lens. I think people look at the American dream in ways in which you can achieve it in many different ways. But I think for the most part, isn't that what parents want to instill in their children? Don't parents want their children to enjoy a life free from some of the troubles that those parents had to deal with? And maybe parents are going too far in making sure their children don't have to deal with any stress or any roadblocks or setbacks, and they just bulldoze all of the obstacles in front of their children. That can have some consequences as well, because you got to fail. You got to let somebody fail. The lessons that are learned and the character that is built from failure. I mean, I'm talking about just total rejection, outright rejection. Now, it may seem tough in the moment, but you build a kind of resilience that I wholeheartedly believe is lacking. And I get it with the younger generations. Well, they may lack this resilience, but for older people who grew up in a much different time, there was less political correctness. People were much more likely to be very honest with you. Nowadays, I don't know if honesty is that kind of priority like it used to be. We flat out lie to people. If you had social media in the 1980s and even in the early 1990s, I think toward the mid-90s and the late 90s, political correctness started coming in just because we didn't want to talk about uncomfortable subjects because, you know, they were politically incorrect and you may hurt somebody's feelings or you may embarrass someone or you may shame someone. So we just didn't talk about a lot of social issues. We just didn't discuss them. They were there. We saw them. We felt them. Hell, we paid for them. We just didn't discuss them because, you know, that's not very nice and polite. Now, I think everybody, at least the reputation that they want to curate online, because the thing about being online is that you can totally reinvent yourself. You can be someone else totally and completely. You may have had a bad reputation in high school, but you can present yourself in such a way and show your life in a particular fashion where your life is wonderful, is beautiful, is perfect. You're saintly, you're godly, you don't make any mistakes. You only go on the best vacations, you only eat at the best restaurants, and you always have a good time. And surprisingly, the lighting is always

good whenever you post your photos. But if we had something like the social media that we have right now, because people can live entirely fake lifestyles. Hell, I deal with it. I'm being catfished. I think I'm honestly being catfished by 14 different people at the exact same time. Because you can reinvent who the hell you are. If we had social media some time ago and somebody posted a picture, I'm talking about before political correctness, when people were honest with one another because we didn't know any better. Honesty is not a horrible thing. It only hurts the feelings of the people who don't have resilience. I would rather you tell me. If I got broccoli stuck in my teeth, I need you to tell me. Instead of saying, oh, my God, Sherwin, your smile is so nice. But my smile probably isn't nice because I got the broccoli and the spinach stuck in my teeth. I need somebody to say, hey, Sherwin, look at your teeth. You got broccoli and the spinach in your teeth. And I said, oh, thank you very much, because I don't want to be out here in the world looking like a spinach tooth. But now we lie to people because I think that we want to appear as if we are so very nice. If somebody posts an ugly picture, we talk about how good they look and how nice they look. I was talking about, you know, these people that post their fitness journeys. Shout out to the people that go to the gym. Thank you for sharing with us that you're up at the gym at 5 o'clock in the morning, and you got to let us know that you're at the gym at 5 in the morning, and you got to tell us how much of a struggle it was. But I'm here. I'm at the gym. And then they go to the gym very faithfully. It's kind of like church. You know, you're supposed to go, but you really don't want to be there, but you just kind of force yourself to go anyway. And maybe it's productive when you get there, and maybe it's not. And they're posting their pictures of them at the gym. And then I love the before and after pictures. And sometimes they're actually fatter in the after pictures, but we still say, oh my God, you have transformed. You look so good. We are encouraging of people that have accomplished nothing, or we take the very smallest, minute things that people do, just like regular, you know, responsibilities, and we prop them up and we celebrate them. Somebody could post, I went to work today. Oh my God, queen. Can we stop with that too? Can we stop with the kings and the queens? Please stop. Please. Everybody can't be a king. Everybody can't be a queen. Nor should everyone think they can be a king or a queen. Those titles, believe it or not, and contrary to popular opinion, are designated for royalty. I don't like that. Oh, okay. Oh, okay. King. King of what? Maybe king of my household. Assuming that there's no woman living in my household, because then I don't even know. I might be the queen. Who knows? But if somebody posts a picture and they look horrible, just objectively just horrible. Anybody would look at this picture and say, oh my God, they look a mess. Their outfit doesn't fit. They look disgusting. They look gross. In 1987, we were like, yeah, you look awful in that picture. Take it down. You're embarrassing yourself. You're embarrassing your family. And then we would give them the details of how horrible they look. Not now. Slay. You ate in that picture. Oh, I love that euphemism. I love that term that they ate. Yes, they did eat, because their after picture looks like a before picture. And we've gotten away from, like, everybody's just kind of tumbling through the universe. Nobody knows what's going on. Everybody is angry. There was a We Energies protest. I don't know if you guys saw it. I didn't really cover it because I gave my opinions on We Energies, that as long as we can have reliable power, and I believe that we do, we don't really have a lot of outages. We don't have outages once a week. We don't have outages every single thunderstorm. Sometimes you may get an outage that's just random, that just occurs, you know, with no storm or no thunder and no lightning, whatever. Those happen, but not very often. And so if We Energies has to hike up their rates by whatever the dollar amount is, in order for us to have reliable power, because I think that we take things for granted. So there was a protest. And there's several stories that have been made available in local media about the We Energies protest that I think was, I don't know, what's today? Thursday? Maybe last weekend? Maybe earlier in the week? I don't know. 8 people showed up. I'm not covering that. 8 whole people showed up to the We Energies protest. So clearly the rate hike would be a problem, but not that big of a problem, because I think that we still appreciate the fact that if you pay your bill, your lights are going to come on, your electricity is going to work, and we are probably more reliant on electricity now than any time before, because everything is running on

0: batteries, and batteries have to be charged, and we got all the cell phones and all the TVs and whatever. However, I digress. There does not seem to be a universal standard that people are trying to achieve. So what I want to do today is talk about the American dream, and maybe we need to redefine what it is, because if there's not something that we are universally trying to achieve, then there's not anything that we are communicating to younger generations, because I'm seeing a bunch of young people that are just wayward. They have no direction, because you know what we could do? We could cut down, I believe, on some of the behaviors that they are exhibiting, which are just egregious and violent and dangerous. If these young people actually had something tangible that they could grasp onto and a path, a glide path towards something better. But we're not giving them that, because I think adults have even given up on the American dream. I'm going to give you some details of what I believe it is. Now, your definitions might be a little bit different, like I said earlier, depending upon the lens in which you look through. Maybe your American dream is just to die and to go to heaven. And I'm not taking that away from you, but I want my American dream and my heaven right now while I can enjoy it on earth. Because ain't no telling what happens when I die. I might die and it might be terrible. Like, oh man, I should have achieved more when my heart was still beating. So we're going to define the American dream. And of course, I want to ask you all, like we do every day or most days, via the YouTube, because we have inquisitive temperaments. Have you achieved the American dream? Now, this is your definition of it, because I'd imagine some time ago when you were much younger, you envisioned a future or what you wanted your future to be. More importantly, you probably saw other people in your environment and you might have committed yourself and been determined to not be like those other people. Like, there are some people that grew up with a less than supportive family. They didn't get a lot of support from the family. They didn't get the hugs and the kisses and the love and the attention. They didn't get it. But then they said to themselves, when I get older and I have my own family, I'm going to be very loving and very supportive of my family, because I didn't get that. And maybe that's the American dream for them, having a family of their own, where they can be loving and supportive. Maybe your American dream is to have a whole bunch of children. Weird dream to have, because once you get to probably kid number three, I'm assuming, something has to happen at around either kid number three or pregnancy number four, assuming that you're married and you're with your partner or whatever, you're raising your children together. Something has to click between birth of child three and then, oh, we're pregnant again with number four. There has to be like a sit down. Like, is this something that we want to continue to do? Because you have three of them and they're all very different, probably. Isn't it weird how a child can come out of the same womb? Brothers and sisters can come out of the same very warm, delicate place, but be so different. You've got to wonder, how on earth can siblings that came out of, they were all created the same way. Actually, we're all created the same way. But then how they can be so incredibly different. But no, maybe that's your American dream, to have a whole bunch of children and maybe to have grandchildren. So we're going to talk about the American dream, and we may disagree on some things, but I do want to have a productive conversation about it, because it seems that we have gotten away from it. Or maybe your American dream is just to be rich. You just want a whole bunch of money. You don't know what the hell you're going to do when you get it, other than buy the cliched things. But then what do you do when you have purchased everything? We're going to talk about it today. Have you achieved the American dream? Go to YouTube.com or open up your YouTube app from your smartphone or other mobile device. You're going to search 1017 The Truth. You're going to hit subscribe, and then you're going to click your heels three times. You'll be able to view the in-studio camera. I'm looking godly today. I'm wearing all white today. I look like an angel sent to earth.
1: Diddy, party ready.
0: Take that. Bring the baby oil. Have you achieved the American dream, is the YouTube poll question we are asking you. And if you have,

0: What is it? What does it mean to you? What did you do to get there? Did you work hard? Did you get an education? Were you just blessed your entire life? Were you born into a world of the American dream? Let's talk about it, and hopefully we can inspire some people who maybe they've given up. The American dream is not working out for them. They had a big plan for themselves, but the plan is not materializing. Let me tell you this one thing, and I'm going to take a little break. You're going to have setbacks. Expect the setback. Appreciate the setback. Because the comeback is always stronger. Y'all ain't listening to me today. We finna go there. I'm going to get all of y'all to achieve today, or at least let's achieve by getting through a whole three-hour program. That's an achievement in and of itself. And hell, every day I feel accomplished, because there's some days I'm like, I don't know how in the hell I just talked for three damn hours. Didn't make a lick of sense. Didn't whole 3 hours of just blabbermouth and just yelling at white people.
1: Yeah, it was interesting. I watched yesterday's show back.
0: Yesterday's show was dope.
1: Yeah, it was.
0: I don't look good eating. I need to do a better job, because when I watch food influencers, I get grossed out watching them eat. Oh, I look worse than them. I'm just shoving. Did you see how I was shoving a pizza in my mouth?
1: Yeah.
0: Pause.
1: It was interesting. My friend, she thought the show was interesting.
0: On one of your little freaks?
1: I
0: shouldn't call her that, because she might be listening day two.
1: Yeah, she's a nice lady. Nice teacher. The only reason I brought it up, because I wanted to get her thoughts on your NPS thing, mm-hmm. you know, the fans and stuff like that closing and stuff. And mm-hmm. yeah, she was, she said you're right on.
0: Wow. Look at that. A teacher agreeing with me. Imagine that. All right, guys, we're going to talk about it today. Talk about the American dream. I also want to give you a preview of the not one, not two, but three referenda that will appear on your November 3rd, 2026 midterm election ballot, in which you're going to be voting for members of Congress, you're going to be voting for members of the state assembly, and in some areas, the Wisconsin State Senate, and you're also going to be voting for governor. There are three referenda that are exceptionally important. So you probably didn't know that there was three referenda. That's because they don't tell us. They want you to get your ballot and be shocked. And it's going to take me, honestly, I think we got about 60, give or take, days, maybe a little more, a little less, until the November 3rd election. It's going to take me all 2 months to thoroughly explain, so that everybody understands the weight and the gravity of these constitutional amendments that are being proposed on your ballot. So we're going to talk about that today, too. And just, you know, general banter, maybe some dating advice. I don't know. We'll talk about it all today. Because that's what you get when you listen to The Truth with Sherwin Hughes on 101.7 FM in Milwaukee. I'll be right back.
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The American Dream is listening to Phil Collins at 9 o'clock in the morning. Don't sleep on Phil Collins. He's one of those artists that just dominated an entire decade of music. You had to be there. Because I'm probably sounding old when I say this. A lot of modern music sucks. Hip-hop is going through a low point right now, which is terribly sad. Maybe it'll rebound. Maybe it won't. The hi-hat in the garage are permanently closed, and they're being sold to new owners. Maybe they're the rebound of hip-hop. Who knows? The American Dream might be owning a business, being an entrepreneur. Some of you have imagined the day in which you don't have to go in to that damn job and deal with those same miserable people and deal with an incompetent manager or a president or a CEO of the company. They're just so miserable. Why are they so miserable? Why are they so terrible? Now, I'm not talking about my experience necessarily, at least not here. All I ever ask, this is what I ask for a job. If you hired me, which you did, based upon my skill set, my resume, my experience, who knows, maybe even my personality, I don't know, or my ability to earn for the company, whatever the reasons are in which you hired me, or the reasons why any of you may have gotten hired. I only have one request. It's like a non-negotiable. Then leave me alone to do the job you hired me to do. It's so easy. It's so easy to leave somebody alone. That's part of my American dream. Just let me do my thing. Don't worry. It'll be fine. Relax. Everybody's going to be okay. Do you know how much energy it takes to not leave somebody alone? Because I promise you, there are some people, like, they lose sleep at night. Like, how can I mess with everybody that I work with? How can I make their lives a little bit more miserable? How can I just push them a little bit further in a direction in which nobody wants to go? How can I just make myself feel relevant by telling somebody else what to do, even though we both know they don't want to do it?

0: and they probably can't do it. There's some people that are just, I gotta just make people do a bunch of stuff because that's, you know, managing.
1: That's why I can understand some of you having the American dream of being an entrepreneur, because then you can be that miserable person telling all of your staff what to do. It's a beautiful thing, isn't it? But it takes a lot less energy to just let somebody, let them do what you hired them to do. Now, if they start messing up and screwing up and getting off base, well, then there's a way in which you step in and you course correct. But just to always be badgering people. But I have a theory on why some of the people that we work for, and again, I'm not talking about my experience right now. This is very peaceful. Like my professional experience right now, knock on wood, because something probably is going to ruin it, but I come in very early. There's really nobody here. We're still at the Good Karma Brand Studios. I'm sorry, Good Karma Sports. I walk in. It's dark. They haven't even really turned all the lights on yet in some of the offices here. It's very quiet. Only thing I can hear is the faint music that may be playing in the Third Street Market Hall and the sounds of my own footsteps. And I go to my little room where I prepare my show, and I do a little stretch and a little yawn. Oh, num, num, num, num. I think I'll go and get myself some coffee. Bailey Coleman is probably there, too, because apparently all Bailey does is get coffee cups and drink coffee. Shout out to Bailey, who laughs at nothing and everything at the exact same time. We love her so very much. I come in and I prepare my show. And I walk downstairs to where the studios are. I see a scattering and an assortment of different whites that all look very preoccupied and very nervous and very anxious because they still work for Good Karma and I don't. I may say hello to them. I may not. I may pretend to acknowledge them. I may not. Walk in the studio. Maybe I see Xavier when I'm walking down our little hallway. Maybe I don't. I come in. Bailey is in here. Homer is in here. I say hello. We exchange pleasantries. They always look guilty because I come to find out that Homer loves to do an impression of me. That's his thing now. It's a very bad impression, but don't tell him that. He just sounds like a white dude when he does the impression. You know what, Bailey? Sherwin Hughes. Homer, I don't sound nothing like that.
2: Yeah, he thinks you sound like a white guy, a white surfer.
1: That's crazy. But whatever, that's fine. Imitation is the best form of flattery, so I'll take it. And I do my show with varying degrees of results, and then I'm done at noon. It's a beautiful thing, and I'm not bothered by anybody for the most part. Now I get a whole bunch of emails during my show, which is literally pointless because I'm not going to read them. But it's fine. But I don't have to deal with the misery that, and I feel for some of y'all because it's rarely the job, it's rarely the work. 99.9% of the time what makes the job unbearable and makes you want to leave or makes you want to pursue the dream of entrepreneurship, it's the people you work with. It's never the job. The jobs aren't even hard. It might require a little bit of concentration, but even if you have a difficult job, let's say you have an 8-hour shift, you're only concentrated for maybe 3 or 4 hours, maybe. And the rest is just a lot of lollygagging. A lot of just, you know what I mean, stuff, reading through stupid emails that people think are important and they're not. You know what I mean? Just a lot of maybe putting together a calendar or doing a little bit of scheduling. You don't really have to use a lot of your brain power. Because even if you're like a doctor and you're doing a surgery, I mean, what are most surgeries? I don't know, 15 minutes, 20 minutes, an hour, 2 hours. And then you just go and, you know, when you're done doing surgery, go smoke some weed with a nurse. You know what I mean? You don't have to use your brain the entire time. It's fine. The reason, though, this is a personal theory. This also might be a reason why people are encouraged to pursue the American dream of entrepreneurship, which is not for everybody because the buck stops with you. There's a tremendous level of responsibility. You're responsible for everything. The profits, the losses, the hiring, the firing, the productivity, your pricing. If you're going to be competitive or not, your suppliers, like your marketing, your advertising, that's a lot of responsibility. But sometimes it's worth it to not have to deal with the doofus in the office. What happens is people get promoted, especially in white center corporate America. They get promoted until they reach a plateau of a job that they can't get promoted above. So they get promoted until they.

0: get a job in which they ultimately suck at it, and they're going to be stuck there. They're going to be stuck at the suck. So when they were like at the bottom, they were advancing and they were doing everything right and they were loyal and they were coming in on time and they were showing, improving, and maybe increasing the profitability of the company. Boom, we'll give you a promotion. And then they get to like, you know, low level management or mid management and they're doing okay and the company is doing well and the company is profitable. Boom, they're going to promote them up a little bit to maybe a regional manager or something a little bit bigger. And then they're doing great as a regional manager and the region is growing and the company is growing. And then boom, now they're in a C-suite. Well, they suck now. Now they suck as the COO. Now they suck as the executive vice president. And that's just where they'll stay, at the suck. They advance and advance until they got to a position where they can't advance no more. And now they're at a position in which they suck at it. And now they're managing even more people. So the more you advance, the more people that are probably underneath you, keeping in mind, you're not going any higher because you've reached your plateau. You suck at your current job, but you get to tell a whole bunch of other people what to do. And that's why y'all are so miserable. Hold that thought. I'm going to take a break, come back, and dig into the American dream. Also, vote in our poll. I want to see how many of you have achieved it. Now, I haven't looked at the poll yet. When I do look at the results, which are obviously early, we've only been broadcasting so far for 30 minutes. I have a sneaking suspicion that a lot of you have, in fact, achieved the American dream. Because part of the American dream is being able to listen to this show. The show is a dream come true for many. You know how many slaves probably wished, I sure wish I had a radio show. Okay. Hey, ouch. Stop it. I'm just over here dreaming. Stop trying to whip my... Ow! I'm trying to dream. But then if you think about it, the slaves probably wanted to know how to read first. I sure wish I knew how to read, and then I can't wait for the radio to be invented, and then I'm going to have a radio show. I might be living the dream of a former slave, and for that, I'm very, very proud.
1: They taught them how to read the Bible.
0: Not all. No, they didn't teach them literacy, bro. Because a literate black person is very dangerous.
1: Nat Turner.
0: Well, they ate him.
1: Yeah, so. they taught him how to read the Bible, and look what he did.
0: And exactly. Look what happened, you know. Let that be a lesson to you, blacks. Don't get too literate, because you'll end up on a white dinner table with, you know, like, remember in the cartoons they'd show like a roasted pig with an apple in their mouth?
1: Yes.
0: You know, black person on a big silver platter with an apple in your mouth. The Truth with Sherwin Hughes. We'll be right back.
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Cole Stevens wants to know, do you think the American dream is subjective? It is, Cole, to some extent, because some people have such a low standard. You'd be surprised at how low some people's standards are because they haven't really seen a lot of achievement. They haven't really seen a lot of success, or the success and the achievement that they have seen is so far away and it's so far removed from their actual life and their real developmental environment that it seems totally inaccessible. You need to see success up close. And also the levels of responsibility that are required to maintain it. But I think everybody can define it differently. There are some people, believe it or not, their American dream is, I just don't want to be addicted to crack. I just don't

0: simple. I was just in Wicker Park, and then some couple dudes were smoking crack in the alley behind the apartment I was at. And I was like, oh, what's that terrible smell? And the person that lived there said, oh, they're smoking crack.
1: Did your curiosity stop there, or did they continue?
0: Oh, no, I just went inside. I was like, oh, just three guys smoking crack, and then just went inside. Just three homeless guys.
1: And considering, and that's very sad, it is, but in that moment, if you really think about it, those three homeless guys are probably having a really good time. They're like, this is a party.
0: I don't know. It smelled really bad. It smelled like...
1: they don't smoke crack for the smell, bro.
0: It smelled like rotten eggs.
1: Okay, all right.
0: But I don't know.
1: But it must feel pretty good, because in that moment, because those guys, it's not like, oh, I'm going to go drive away in my Bentley and go to my condo on the lake. They're probably like, well, this is as good as we're going to get tonight. You know what I mean? We got a nice rock. It's smoking real good. Here you go. Get you.
0: It's kind of the people that smoke weed. It smells like skunk. Like, why would you want to, you know, smell like a skunk?
1: The weed smokers, those that have to have it, I think are worse than people that smoke crack. Let me tell you why. And for some of y'all, your American dream is you want to have a weed dispensary. Oh, by the way, there's a Wisconsin man. I got this story. I keep emailing it to myself, but I never get to it. There's a Wisconsin man who has one of these quote unquote hemp dispensaries. You know, there's like 10 of them in Milwaukee where you can literally buy, you can go into a dispensary in Milwaukee and buy gummies and buy the brownies and cookies and buy vapes and buy flour, buy bud. Like, it's legal. Kind of. The way that the farm bill was written in 2018, it allows for hemp to be sold, but it's got to have marginal amounts of THC. But how they measure the THC is kind of tricky. So you can, marijuana is basically legal, technically. But if the THC exceeds a certain amount, which it always does, it's still federally and state law illegal. So there's a Wisconsin dispensary owner who's facing 130 years in prison. And here he was thinking he had a legitimate business. Apparently they have recriminalized THC in Texas now, where you got a whole bunch of people in Texas who are now fearing for their lives because they thought that there was some easing of THC regulations. But for some people, maybe that's their American dream. They wanted to smoke weed all day. But here's why I think the constant marijuana smokers are worse than crack addicts. Crack addicts are honest about their addiction. They know that they're addicted to crack, but you get these people that have to smoke weed morning, noon, and night. I got a very good friend of mine. I grew up with this dude. I love this dude like a brother. In fact, I have known him longer than I've known my own brother, because I'm a lot older than my brother, and this guy was my friend while my mom was pregnant with my brother. I hadn't even met, my brother wasn't even on planet Earth yet when I became friends with this particular guy. I can't go out with him anymore. Because we go out, he's got to go back to the car every 20 minutes and go puff on a blunt. It's ridiculous. That is an addiction, too. And people think, oh, it comes from the earth. It's a plant. It also is extremely intoxicating. They call it dope because it makes you stupid. Now, go ahead. Smoke all the weed that you want to. Get as high as you want. But understand that you may have an addiction, too. And then they cite all these BS propaganda statistics. Like, well, you know, it's not physically addicting. Psychological addiction, in my opinion, is worse because you will lie to yourself. Why do I smell weed at all hours of the day anywhere in Milwaukee? I could be at a damn church. 9 in the morning, 9 at night. 12 noon, 12 o'clock in the morning. 1 p.m., 1 a.m. Everywhere. You got people on these damn lime scooters, got a blunt hanging out their mouth. It's ridiculous. People on bus stops. Why would you want to be high all the time? Maybe that's their American dream. All right, what do we got going on here? Oh, we need a definition. Let's level set. So we need an American dream that fits a consensus in which most people will agree. Now, not everybody is going to agree on what I'm about to say about what the American dream is. In your situation may vary. For some people, their standard is very low. They just want to be okay. They just want to make their little $52,000 a year, be able to afford their apartment, put gas in their car, buy food, have a little fun every now and again. For some people, that's all they want. They didn't really see a lot of success and a lot of achievement. So if they can just have some basic necessities covered, they can have health insurance. They can, I don't know.

0: will go see a concert every now and again, maybe go to an outdoor festival every so often. For them, that's all they need, and they can be content with that. For other people, your American dream might be getting married. Not sure what kind of a dream that is. Because here's what people don't realize. I realized it, and this is what has prevented me from having this deep desire to get married. You are marrying something that you are completely unaware of. And you don't find out until you're too deep to get out. You don't find out about this thing that you're marrying until you are tied up financially, and it will substantially change the entire trajectory of your life if you try to get out of it, even if you have a damn prenup. You are not marrying that person. You're marrying their childhood. When people say that they are healed, they're lying. They are trying to overcome what obstacles they may be facing and what traumas they may be facing right now, but based on what happened in their childhood. That's the stuff they're never going to get over, and that is who they are. You're also marrying their crazy-ass family. No, thank you. You mean I got to call these people my in-laws? They look like a bunch of outlaws. Ain't no way. You got to marry that whole family. Sometimes the family, more often than not, the family is worse than the person you're marrying, because now you get to see where that childhood was curated when you're surrounded by their family. No, thank you. Because people ain't going to tell you all the stuff that happened to them in their childhood. And some folks believe that, oh, if I get married and if I fall in love, that will help resolve some of my issues and some of my anxieties. No, it won't. It's going to give you a scapegoat. The American dream is the opportunity through work and individual effort to achieve economic security and a comfortable standard of living. I'm not done. Obtain stable housing or home ownership. Provide for yourself and your family. Enjoy personal freedom and give the next generation a reasonable opportunity to live as well or better than you did. I'm going to pause right there. We're going to come back and pick it up. I think that's a reasonable definition of the American dream, because it gives some flexibility. It's not always owning a home, but just having stable housing. It's being able to provide for yourself, being able to provide for your family, and have a little bit of personal freedom to every now and again being able to do what you want when you want. We'll pause there, pick it up on the other side. You are listening to The Truth with Sherwin Hughes. We're talking about the American dream. Have you achieved it? Let us know via our YouTube poll at 1017 The Truth on YouTube. Don't go anywhere. I'll be right back.
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Everything is on a spectrum, though. But there is a standard in which nobody wants to fall below. I'd say everything is on a continuum. You got to be careful when you use that spectrum word, because that means something totally different. And apparently, we come to find out, one of these very unique 21st century concepts, apparently everyone is on the spectrum. White people are so, I think they're embarrassed by the fact that they have this privilege that they never asked for, that they have to make themselves seem mentally ill. So when we look at a white person that's not successful, they got to give us an excuse as to why they're not successful, because they know about their privilege. Follow me. I'm going somewhere with this. They got to tell you how neurodivergent they are. They got to tell you that they suffer from depression and dysthymia. They got to tell you that they suffer from high levels of anxiety. They got to tell you and show you they need a damn, what's them dogs called? An emotional support animal, because, you know, they're not normal. They're not okay. No, they're just lazy. They didn't work hard. And a whole country that was curated for them and for their success, they even found a way to fail at that. So they must be on the spectrum. If you really, really analyze it and look at it, you've got totally normal, completely adjusted white folks who just aren't doing as well as their parents. And they must say, well, I must have an anxiety problem. I must have depression. I need a rescue chicken to be my emotional support therapy chicken. That's not a black people thing. That's not us. I think we're more mentally stable than they are, and we have had a rough go at it. There's also something that I want people to know, black people in particular. We think that when black people achieve really high heights and become, when a black person becomes what our idea of the American dream is, rich, successful, famous, maybe a ball player, an actor, an actress, whatever the hell. Even an elected official at a very, very high level. This is the best example. We as black people think that they don't see, they don't face, and they don't deal with racism. Black people think that racism is like a working class poor problem. Because it's difficult for us to imagine being rich, being famous, and being successful, and still having to deal with racism. So here, an example would be our elected officials, black ones. We got a ton of them in and around Milwaukee, a bunch. We might even have too many. And we wonder why the conditions are what they are and why they are. Still, for too many people, a quarter century into the 21st century, why are black people still in such a disadvantaged situation across the board in so many different disparities and different measurable categories? And we automatically blame our elected officials because we think once they get elected and once they achieve that they can end and stop racism for all of the people that they represent. That is insane and categorically false. And I think because so many black people believe that, that's why we don't vote, because we see all these black people in high elected positions. And then we look at the fact that our lives are not changing or not getting much better. We think that they're not doing their job. We never thought for a second that the higher you go and the more successful you become, even if you get elected, you deal with racism that exists at that level. You don't escape it because you get elected. You think

0: that white folks cared that Barack Obama got elected? Do you think for a second that the white infrastructure, power structure of this nation said, oh, he got elected president, let's just call off all of the racism and all of the bigotry and all the prejudice? Do you think that white nationalist organizations went out of business? No, business started to boom for them. Because once we achieve, and the more we achieve, the more racist we get. So if you think that a black elected official has the power, even when they work together, to overcome the very foundation of this nation, but I blame, if I'm going to blame black baby boomers for something, they didn't tell us in descriptive enough language how bad it actually is. They just wanted us to have a work ethic and work very hard. They really stressed education. If you are a Generation X or even an older millennial and you have black baby boomer parents, there's some things that they really stress. Obviously, behavior, right? Acting and behaving in a certain way, being mindful of other people. Don't be a rabble rouser, because you being black and being in public, especially in their day, that's attention grabbing enough. You don't have to be ridiculous. You don't have to be boisterous. Present yourself well. Present yourself like you were about business, and people will take you more seriously, because we know that the impact of this beautiful melanated skin will always draw the ire of those who are jealous. Always present yourself in a certain way. Try to maintain your emotional stability and go out in the world and take it on, right? But they didn't tell us the reasons why they put those specific requirements on us was to shield us from a monster that most of us had no concept of. And so there are too many of us that believe that once black people achieve, that we will be able to convince white people to stop being racist. They hate us more. In fact, they start to look at the mechanisms that have given us, I don't even know if we've had advantages. What has happened is that for hundreds of years, there have been barriers. And when those barriers are somewhat lowered, not removed, and then there's some remedy to the harm that's been caused, white people say, well, you know what? They're actually starting to achieve, even though the barriers are still there. We have a little bit of affirmative action. Take everything away that can even give them the semblance of being able to achieve. We weren't ready for that. We thought that if we just worked really hard and we were good people and followed their rules, that the barriers would be eliminated and we all could be one big happy family in America and we all could just sing kumbaya. Maybe for some African Americans, the American dream is the ending of racism. I would say keep dreaming. Now, here's your saving grace. It is based on ignorance. And the more you know, the better equipped you are to deal with someone who is ignorant. Not by challenging their ignorance, but by moving around it and trying to avoid it. They tend to live in very strict, pun intended, black and white lives. They just see things as this way or that way. There's a gray area that they are not equipped to deal with. And the gray area is the critical thinking part. The gray area in which most of them are not equipped to deal with is it's the shadow in which black success can live and can thrive. Live in the gray area where the critical thinkers have no concept of it. And you might be okay till you get pulled over by the police. Then it's a whole nother tactic. We believe if we have a whole bunch of money that we should be treated like everybody else. No, you're just a nigger with money. And then they're going to find ways to take away the means and the mechanisms that got you the money that you were so proud that you have. We also believe that money is a means to excuse poor and unruly behavior. It is not. In fact, there's a higher level of behavioral responsibility in which you should operate when you can hold up a stack of money like a telephone to your ear and say, money calling. The Truth with Sherwin Hughes will be back for hour two.
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4: When I met both of them, it was like my missing pieces were found. Like, it was just like an instant, these are my kids. If you're considering adopting a teen, just do it. Kids need families. I don't care that.

0: Welcome to Hour 2 of the Truth with Sherwin Hughes. We are defining, discussing, and detailing the American dream. Is it alive? Is it well? Is it a relic of the past? Have we gotten to a place where it is no longer obtainable for most Americans? I suppose that depends on who you ask. I know this much. There's still a lot of people that would rather be here in this country with all of our issues, problems, situations, racism, bigotry, sexism, and corruption than be where they're at right now. They would rather be here. They would. That should tell us something about who we are as a nation. There's still people that are willing to die to come here. Some of y'all dying to leave. I don't think it's that bad. I think it's what you make it. Problem is we compare ourselves to someone else and we see somebody else's achievement. And if we have not reached that level or if whatever they have achieved seems distant to us, then we look at our lives like failures. You're not a failure. You've had to overcome a lot. And plus, those people that have achieved, they don't tell you all the stuff that they did. They did some things in some cases that have sacrificed their morals and their principles, and they have hurt people, and they have stolen, they have lied, they have cheated, they have sold their souls to the devil. And if they achieved all of that by being immoral, then I think that you are better off where you're at instead of being where they are. The whole point is to keep your sense of morality. To achieve without having to hurt somebody else, because then your achievements are hollow. I know that every now and again I may hurt a couple of feelings with what I say, but I assure you, it's out of love. The whites get angry at me. It's because they know that I'm right. I'll accept that anger. And they get all mad and they tear up a little bit. You know what white tears taste like? You know that milk after you have a bowl of Cinnamon Toast Crunch? Oh, gee. Let's talk to someone who is the embodiment of the American dream. Hello, Bob.
1: Sherwin, there is no American dream.
0: What?
1: There is no France, Britain dream. There's only heavenly dreams.
0: Oh, Lord.
1: Not to explain that. It'll take too long. You know, but you can ask me tidbits to make you understand. There is no such thing as an American dream. There's a heavenly dream, but not an American dream. You know, how would you like to be born handicapped? And you got all the money that Musk has. Billions of dollars. Now, who wants to be born handicapped? And plus, you're gonna have to die. I don't care how much money you got. I don't care how rich you are. So there is no such thing as an American dream. You know, and it comes from when Eve ate the apple. She knows what's going on, so Adam.

0: And Cain killed Abel. From the beginning of time, the first kids on earth, they knew the difference between right and wrong. Now, you say how black people are treated based on the American dream. Well, you know, the thing that God gave white folks, Americans, so powerful, and Jews got all the money. The fact that they told the truth, but they didn't do the truth. They told the truth, so God bless them. Somebody got to have some food and cattle and make this country able to, you know, give people food. That's about it with the understanding that, because I don't want to get too deep. You know, it's over your head. Money. No, that don't make you rich. No American dream, sir. I will talk to you later.
1: Hold on before you go. What are you most proud of in your life, Bob? Your crowning achievement?
0: Okay, I will give you my crowning achievement. No, don't start. I give you my crowning achievement. Running around at one time having four jobs. Went to a wrestling match. I mean, wrestling for 7 years was very good. Could have went into the Olympics, but I didn't make weight. Just running around. And now I can't do nothing. I can just walk. I got one arm. And I still played on your radio show 3 times. Because I got a happy-go-lucky attitude. I don't got woe with me. I'm not like that. That's my dream now.
1: All right.
0: Talk to you later.
1: Okay, bye.
0: Talk to you.
1: All right, now.
2: Okay. Damn.
1: Kind of a low standard. But I do like that he mentioned being able to play his saxophone on air with me as one of his crowning achievements. I'm a little confused by the running around. Oh, back when he was like more able-bodied, I guess. That was... But that didn't become a dream until he wasn't able-bodied anymore. So maybe he looks back with great fondness on his youth. You know, Bob... His name is Rocco. I don't even know where Bob came from. His real name is actually Rocco. But he was, in fact, a wrestler. I don't know how close he got to the damn Olympics, but, you know, being able to realize your potential and then to, you know, climb a ladder of sorts because of that potential and your hard work, I think that's all a part of the American dream. I'm not going to subscribe to his particular definition of there is no American dream. There's only a heavenly dream. I don't like how that kind of hampers people, and that might discourage people from achieving and being all that they can here right now while they are on earth in hopes for something greater in the afterlife. Because what if the afterlife sucks? What if the afterlife is just you're sitting in a board meeting at a conference room table? What if it's boring? What if you wished you would have achieved more while you were here? And I find it very unusual and suspicious that everybody else has their heaven here except us. Black folks got to die to get our heaven. I don't like that. I want my heaven right now. A heavenly dream? Do you know that the poorest state or one of the poorest states in the United States of America is the state of Mississippi? I could go into a whole bunch of details and data sets about how incredibly poor the state of Mississippi is, even with the high and extreme levels of poverty. But it's got to be balanced out because we have got places

0: of exceptional wealth in the United States. So compared to the wealth that exists, especially in major cities and metro areas, Mississippi is, of course, the poorest state. But even with the low standard of living in the poorest state in our union, which is Mississippi, it is still higher than the standard of living in Europe. We got to put this into a context now. Americans may not be happy with where they are because we don't have enough. We got to have more. It's not enough. I see somebody else that has more. They've got better. They got a nicer car. They've got a bigger house. They have better, well-behaved children. I want more. They got a better education. They got a bunch of initials behind their name. I want more. I want more. Nobody's ever content with what they have. You got to be content with what you have. Now, I'm also going to take issue with something else that I hear many of you say. And this is something that I hear the African-American black people say. I don't really hear a lot of whites say this. I think we need to have higher standards as black people. We shouldn't just, I'm just glad the Lord woke me up this morning. What? That's his lowest standard. So you woke up, so you ain't got to do nothing else. The Lord woke you up, so you can just kind of tumble through life and not do anything and not work hard and not try and have a better future for yourself. I'm just glad the Lord woke me up. It's got to be a lot more than just that, because if that's what your accomplishment is, you opened your eyes this morning. I don't know why that bothers me, but it just sets an incredibly low standard. I'm just glad I'm still here. What? But your life generally is miserable, but boy, oh boy, are you glad. You're almost probably better off not waking up. I mean, if you really think about it, if your accomplishment is I woke up this morning. And I don't think it's the Lord that wakes you up. It's usually you got to go to the bathroom or an alarm clock, right? That's usually what woke you up. Unless, I guess the Lord does make you have to pee, I suppose. We're listening to the American Dream episode of The Truth with Sherwin Hughes, exclusively on 101.7 The Truth. Participate in our YouTube poll because I'm asking you a very simple question. Have you achieved the American Dream? Uh-oh. Oh, it's bad. Only 35% of you say you've achieved the American Dream. Now it's 34%. It's going down. 66% of you. Can we talk? Can somebody from the 66% let me know where you fell short? What are you missing? Or maybe you're not there yet. You're on your way. You're working toward the American dream. 2/3 of the people participating in the YouTube poll have not achieved the American dream. Well, let's take a little informal poll right here, right now. Xavier. Have you achieved what?
1: No, I have not achieved the American dream, hence the rise of the DSA around the country.
0: Oh, you got to turn this into communism. You think that the American dream is going to come true if we become a paradigm of socialism? European countries have a lower standard of living than America.
1: That's a false.
0: Look it up. Look at the standard of living and the amount of money that people make and the buying power and purchasing power compared to Western European country. Mississippi has got a standard of living like better than Germany. You can't just say it's false because it's emotional.
1: The happiness, right? I mean, I'm talking about countries with happiness. Like,
0: you know who's happy? The poorest people living in some farm off of a dirt road in West Virginia and have a whole bunch of kids. Happiness is ridiculous because Americans are never going to be happy.
1: That's false.
0: We're never going to be. There's nothing you can give an American to where they're going to stop and they're going to be content. It ain't money. It's not a great job. People can have a wonderful family, a wonderful spouse. They'll still cheat. Americans are never happy because we believe that absolutely everything that ever can exist needs to be under our goddamn control, because even the black people have a colonizer attitude here. We want everything. You can't be content with just owning one duplex and having one rental property. We need to own the whole goddamn block. Can't just have one McDonald's. I need to have 75 franchises. So you can't base it off of someone's subjective idea of happy, because there are some people who have literally everything and are completely miserable and they will never be happy. And they search for a happiness that will never be obtained. I think if we stop and take an inventory of what we have, we might be a little bit happier. Look at you. You're healthy. You got a bunch of hoes. You are a household name now. You are one of the many, one of the few that gets a

0: produced this award-winning program. Let's be clear. When they say the award-winning 101.7 The Truth, they are literally just talking about me. So you're a part of that. You're an entrepreneur, a relatively successful one, right? You get to take on clients that you want. You live in a very fashionable part of the city of Milwaukee that, quite honestly, like 80%, 85% of people in this city couldn't even afford to live where you live. It ain't that bad, bro.
1: I still got to work 3 jobs and afford that.
0: But you love what you do for the most part.
1: Yeah.
0: You know you have fun doing this show. This is the highlight of your day.
1: I have fun, but
0: exactly.
1: I struggle. I find it hard to believe that people in Germany have a lower quality of life than people that live in Mississippi.
0: Standard of living, the amount of money that they make per capita and their purchasing power. So what I would rather you do is actually look up the details of that instead of just hearing something that doesn't mesh with your worldview. I'm here to challenge people's worldviews. I know it doesn't make any sense, but what, and I got my own worldview as well. If the people that have an economic and political modality that we pedestalize, or a certain segment of Americans pedestalize, and they're not doing as well as the poorest state, then I don't want nothing to do with their economic and political modality. I'm going to take a break, come back. We're going to get our lives together. We're going to take inventory of how wonderful things are. Some of y'all are blessed because you have a person in your life that loves you. You take everything else away when it comes down to it, having someone that loves you and cherishes you and adores you, having a human being that puts you ahead of them, that should be nirvana. But no, we got to have a whole bunch of different holes. See there, look at you. Look at us. They are nodding his head. Got a phone, can't even keep his battery charged. Could just be hose after hose after hose after hose. He's got a hose. He's got hose in different area codes. Area codes. X has hose. Hose. Let's take a break. The Truth with Sherwin Hughes. I'll be right back.
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I mean, I can say hoes, but apparently Ludacris can't. It's not that bad here in America. It's just we do a little too much comparison. And also, can we just be honest? Some people, you're not good at stuff. Everybody can't be rich, famous, and successful. You got to be good at something. Everybody can't just have it all. You got to work hard. You got to do uncomfortable things. You got to put in a bunch of time. You got to work on yourself. You got to realize your full potential. And then maybe then, just then, maybe not then, you can realize better outcomes for yourself. But a lot of people think that they shouldn't have to do anything. If you grew up in a household where your mother did everything for you, made your bed for you, did your laundry for you, cooked for you, you never had to learn any life skills. You go out into the world and you realize no one cares anything about you. You're inept. And it's those people who are usually the most malcontent. Well, I want the world to do everything for me. The world is a cold, cold place. And I wish parents would better prepare their children for a world, first of all, that the parents are not going to be a part of. You're supposed to raise your kids to be independent and separate from you. Some people are raising kids that never leave home. Let these kids live at home till they're 58, 62 years old. And then once you get past a certain age, if somebody still lives at home, I love this part. Because there's people my age that, for whatever reason, they're living at home. If you're in your 50s, I don't even know if you can call that home anymore. You staying with somebody else. You staying with your mama. That's living at home. But then once you get past a certain age, it's such a lie. People say, well, you know, I live with my mom, but I'm taking care of her. That's why I live there. Oh, shut up. You can't afford an apartment, bro. Don't we give more latitude to women that live at home? Even though if you're an adult female, you should be exercising pretty high levels of responsibility. But if a woman is 24, 25, 26 years old living at home, it's like, oh, the economy might be bad. She's better off at home where she can save money. Or she'll move out one day when she's ready. But a man who is the same age or even a little bit older, if he lives at home, you, sir, are a miserable failure. Now, that isn't fair. The economy has changed. Buying a house is expensive. Interest rates are high. Wages aren't going up the way they should. But that's because we here in America have a higher... Like, our standard for everything is higher. Let's see. Broadly, the United States has the higher material standard of living compared to Europe, while much of Western and Northern Europe has a higher social welfare standard of living. That can be explained because a lot of Europe is what we call racially homogeneous. When you have a country that is full of white people, then white people will implement social programs, education programs, and health programs to take care of other white people. But what you will find, like you see here in the United States, the reasons why we don't have better social welfare programs, the reason why education is so expensive and healthcare is unaffordable for most people is because we are racially diverse. You got to remember, the foundation of this nation is not to be fair. Stop thinking that. You'll be much better off if you're honest about this country. Fairness is something that we need to achieve together. We're not there yet because most people think that it's fair already. It isn't. Fairness is a dream.

If there are undesirable human beings in the United States of America, meaning you're not an American, you're an immigrant, you're a migrant, you're a refugee, you're Latino, Hispanic, we do give some grace and latitude to certain flavors of Asians, or if you are black, you are not going to be able to get free college. We don't want you to have free health insurance because you are undesirable. This country was not made to make your life better. You are here to make their lives better. That is the only reason why you don't have universal health care. And I get sick of these people that are lying to the American people saying, oh, if you vote for this party or vote for this person, we're going to get you universal health care. The best you can do is hope that you live in a county or in a state that makes it easier for you to buy into a publicly funded health care exchange. But the reason why we don't have this is basic history 101. There have been at least four presidents that have tried the idea and floated the idea here in America of having universal health care. We're going back to the 1910s. Congress said no because black people will get it. We can't have them going to the doctors and the hospitals like white people. Until we deal with the race problem, stop thinking you're going to get universal health care by voting for somebody. They're lying to you. They're manipulating you. Voters are consumers. You are consumers of the political system, right? Consumers get lied to. That is how we sell people products. We got to promise you something that may never exist. If you buy this product, your spouse will love you more. If you buy this product, you'll be thinner and skinnier and happier and healthier. We lie to people. It's propaganda. If you vote for me and vote for all of us, your health care will be free. Y'all been doing a lot of voting, and as far as I'm concerned, your health care has gotten more expensive. Oh, I got something else for you. The Social Security Trust Fund, in 6 years, if Congress doesn't act right now, we're going to have to cut benefits that first year by 22%. Social Security is essentially bankrupt. They're not telling you about that because the Republicans that are running right now for the U.S. Senate who don't want to even mention it. And it's scary because the closer we get to this Social Security cliff, the higher the stakes are, meaning we're going to have to raise FICA taxes or we're going to have to tax wealthy people more money. And Republicans are scared of both. So as long as we maintain Republican majorities, they would rather Social Security get cut than have to make those tough choices to make sure that it's solvent. 6 years. U.S. Senate terms are 6 years long. So if Republicans maintain their majority in the U.S. Senate, which I don't believe that they will, expect Social Security to get cut that first year by 22%. You know what solves that problem? You ain't going to like this one, though. We need more immigrants to work and pay into the system. That way you don't have to raise anybody's taxes. Can't have it both ways. You can't have Social Security and not having immigrants working and paying into the system. People are living longer and they are receiving Social Security benefits for a longer period of time. When the program was created via the Great Society program in 1965, Lyndon Johnson, you know what the life expectancy was in America? 67. Qualify for Social Security at 65, two more birthdays, and you're dead. But you would have paid in if you advanced forward. You got some people that have been paying in their whole lives, right? 2 years of benefits. That actually works out. But then you have some people, they work their 40 quarters, which is 10 years, which is the minimum you have to work to qualify for any kind of benefit, right? So they work for 10 years, but then they can qualify for benefits until they die at the age of 90, right? We need more people working. And as more and more baby boomers retire, they're not contributing at the same rate to the Federal Insurance Contribution Act, but they are living longer and drawing those benefits down for a decade. So we have to have a constant influx of workers. And if you don't want to let in the immigrants, because you can't make Americans work, we don't like to work. Most days I'm done with work at noon. I'm like, oh, God, it's been such a long day. I think I need to take a nap. God, it's noon. Broadly, the United States has a much higher material standard of living than Europe, while much of Western and Northern Europe has a higher social welfare standard of living. Gross domestic product per person, U.S. versus Europe, advantage goes to the United States. Why?

0: Americans produce substantially more per person than the average person in the European Union. Disposable household income, who has more, U.S. or Europe? Advantage America, American households generally have more money available to spend. Salaries for skilled slash high income workers, U.S. versus Europe, who wins that one? The United States. Compensation is considerably higher for skilled workers in the United States than any country in the European Union. Size of homes. They got some big houses in Europe now. They got castles. Who has the advantage, U.S. or Europe? U.S. again. American homes are generally much larger, even smaller U.S. homes. But Europe is some big cities. They got a population overcrowding problem. So they got to have little itty-bitty houses and little itty-bitty tiny little streets. Consumer goods and access to consumer goods. Who has the advantage? And these all go into standard of living. But this is stuff that most people dismiss. We have it so good here. You can go get whatever you want in a couple of hours for the most part. Whatever it is that you decide that you want. You might want some damn laundry detergent. Amazon will have it at your house before you get home from work. I think we take a lot of that stuff for granted. Because we can't buy everything we want all of the time. We may say, oh, my life sucks. Cars, energy, fuel costs in the United States versus Europe. All are cheaper, particularly gasoline. They pay for a liter what we pay for a gallon. First of all, the metric system is stupid. Can we just admit nobody knows what a damn kilometer is? A kilometer is a stupid way to measure stuff. A kilometer? No. How many miles is it? I resent speedometers that feel like they need to put kilometers on the speedometer. Nobody, if I ask most people, okay, oh, okay, what's Celsius temperature? What's the temperature in Celsius? We don't, it's stupid. Oh, it's 37 meters, 29 meters. How tall are you? I'm 1.3 meters tall. Shut up. You're 5 foot what? How tall? No, I need to know how many feet in inches. Everybody knows what a foot is. A foot is the size of a foot. It's 12 inches. So easy. I don't even know why. You want a real revolution? Force us to go to the metric system. You're going to see. I'll revolt. Damn. A decimeter? A millimeter? Wait, a centimeter? Everybody knows what an inch is. Everybody knows what 6 inches is, or eight, or whatever. Taxes. Who has the advantage? The United States or Europe? Overall, the tax burden in the United States, including all 50 states and territories, is lower than that of Europe. But Europe does win in healthcare affordability, life expectancy. They get more paid vacations. They get more parental leave. They work fewer hours. They have more university affordability. They have more economic safety nets, and they have a bit more income equality, especially between the genders. However, the United States beats them in all of the other measurable categories. So, yes, as miserable as we are here in America, because nobody has enough, we are doing better than our European counterparts. The Truth with Sherwin Hughes. We'll be right back.
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talk about an American first world problem. Curly Q says, my dang Amazon was supposed to be delivered between 4 a.m. and 8 a.m. and hasn't gotten here yet. She's ready to turn ish over. See there? Got some people that can't even afford a pack of ramen. And she's mad her Amazon package has not yet arrived by 10:30 in the morning. It's a good problem to have. Babar says Americans are lazy. Hell yeah, we are. Not everyone. You know who's not lazy? People that want to be Americans. We take everything for granted. You tell an American that they have to work 12 hours a day for 15 years, they'll want to kill you. In order for them to have made enough money, saved enough money, invest enough money, get a resume, get a skill set, and be worthy of promotion, if you tell us we have to put in a whole bunch of hard work, the American dream has been so skewed because we think that having the most by doing the least, like that's the ultimate goal. And

0: very, very hard, and they still are missing the mark because, you know, life has dealt them a really bad hand. But if you show me someone who is willing to work and not complain about it and not call out sick every time they get a damn hangnail, I will show you someone if they can keep and maintain that trajectory and that standard for themselves of wanting to work hard and persevere. And if they fall 7 times and they get up 8, I'm going to show you someone who's going to realize some success. A lot of this stuff is just intrinsic. And it's also how you're raised. Because if you didn't see what it takes, like, it's a lot of grind. A lot of stuff is grueling, but we don't see that part. We just see the finished product. We see the results of somebody's hard work and their grinding. They don't show all the uncomfortable parts. They don't show that. And we get indoctrinated by that. That's why the internet messes a lot of people up, because you see all these images and all these people with these nice cars and nice clothes and all this money and all this success. They're not showing you what it took. You got to work very hard. No matter what, you got to work hard. All right, what is this right here? Where's my, I got to check the poll. I'm scared to look at it. I'm scared to look at what the poll is because I'm very disappointed. I thought that a lot of y'all would have achieved the American dream. It's because you can't afford to buy a house. Is that?
1: 66%. No.
0: That's sad.
1: It's true.
0: Got to work on those. No. Dude, you got a lot of privilege, bro. Stop it. You ain't over here destitute. You ain't over here panhandling. You're not over here flying signs. We'll work for food. You're fine. You got a car. I'm actually, because I see you walking out the building. Sometimes I want to follow you to see what kind of car you drive. Not that I judge, but I'm just curious. That tells you a lot of what you need to know. What? I don't know what you're doing. You're signing me the year of the vehicle that you drive? Oh, I'll be goddamn. Really? Oh, no, you want me to be quiet about that? Xavier over here living a privileged and charmed life. No, I'm not going to keep your damn secrets. You're over here talking about how terrible things I see. But that's a good example, though, Xavier. I ain't going to bust you out. But now I know, and that's almost worse than me saying it on the air. You're not in a miserable situation.
1: I don't have to be.
0: You're doing better than most people. I would say you are probably doing better than 65 or 70% of the people in this country. Easily. You would be considered upper middle class. Yeah, do you have to work 3 jobs? Dude, how long are you here? It's extremely part-time. It's not like you're burning a midnight oil.
1: Oh,
0: you just sit back there and just kind of chill.
1: You said what?
0: He said you sit back there, you chill, you got to push some buttons, you got to like do stuff. You know what I mean?
1: I'm cutting up the podcast. Oh, I'm doing all kinds of stuff.
0: Oh, a slave labor. Oh, you'd rather be on a plantation picking cotton in the 95 degree Louisiana sun.
1: Oh, no, this is the easiest job I've ever done. I worked in a warehouse before.
0: Thank you. Exactly. Like, Americans always try to make it seem like it's worse than it actually is. Well, I'm going to grab a telephone call. Hello, caller. I don't even know who you are. Have you achieved the American dream?
2: No, and I'm going to be working a long time. This is Al from Sherman Park. I think the American dream takes a lot of work. It can be very stressful. Some of the things we want, once we get there, we really don't want them. I'm thinking about my sister who makes better than 100K in her job. She's so stressed out, she had to take medical leave for months just to get her head, you know, together because of all the pressures at work, the vice presidents over her and the employees under her. You get blamed for everything. It's your fault. I'm finding, from 2016 to 2022, I work 60 hours a week. I'm like, just to stay in my house and pay my car and my bills, I'm like, is this worth it? I stepped down from there. I got 1 job, pays me pretty decent. But
0: where are you falling short of the American dream? You own your house, correct?
2: Yeah, I own my house. I think the American dream for me is retirement, not having to go to work. But I think I'm going to be working
3: a while. Hold on, man. You have to work to achieve.

0: achieve that, though, because you're not currently retired, you think the American dream has eluded you. I think this is a problem that we have with our own arrogance. We think that anything that we can imagine, we need to have at our fingertips and at the bottom of our feet the moment we envision it. You own your house. You make decent money. Hell, you got time to call goddamn talk radio show several times a week. So you got leisure time, obviously. You're doing fine. You're a Republican.
1: I'm not saying that I shouldn't complain about what I have, but I just wish I didn't have the stress of working. But then if I didn't have the stress of working, now I'd be sitting out on the street, right? So I should be blessed and happy.
0: The stress
1: of
0: working where you make good money and can own your home and don't have to worry about where your meal is going to come from. I'm assuming you also have health insurance, right? Oh, no, the stress of work. That's why we're screwed up as Americans. Oh, I wish I didn't have to work. Well, I wish we didn't have to work. I'd like to have sex all day and eat peanut butter and jelly sandwiches made by Zach. That's what I want to do all day, but I can't. I got to come here and talk to black people for 3 hours a day.
1: I'm just saying, success comes with stress. I'm just saying, you know, people having heart attacks at early ages. Our group won't get full Social Security until 67 and a half. My mother literally worked until she was 74. I have an aunt that's working to 75, and they work part-time, you know, to bring income in. I think that's going to be future of seniors. We're going to be working part-time.
0: But in the meantime, I think you're worried about a future that has not yet materialized. But I'm talking about where you are right now compared to, say, where your parents were, where your grandparents were. You're probably doing better than previous generations in your family. I'd imagine previous generations, maybe they didn't own homes. Maybe their struggles were much rougher and tougher. They probably had to deal with a different kind of racism. Where you are right now, we can't look at what we ultimately want and what, you know, utopia is. Where we are right now is better than most people. The American dream is alive and well. You're fine, Al from Sherman Park.
1: Well, it's relative. You know, we want more than what we have.
0: That's our damn problem. We're never going to be content. Because here's the thing. Even if you get whatever else you feel like you need to achieve, I promise you, you're going to find something else to be unhappy about. That is an American problem. That is greed at its highest degree. But having greed at that level is also a semblance of the fact that we've achieved the American dream. Because now we're daring to want even more than we already have. You're fine. Now say this with me. I, repeat after me, I, Al from Sherman Park.
1: Al from Sherman Park.
0: Have achieved the American dream.
1: Have achieved the American dream.
0: And I'm gay.
1: And I'm gay. And I'm going to talk to my therapist about my work stress. Talk to you later.
0: Okay, bye-bye. He did all that and he's gay and black and a Republican. That, you want to talk about something that was unobtainable 60 years ago. You couldn't have said all that stuff in one sentence in 1966. A gay black Republican homeowner that gets to listen to, I think he works from home too. Oh no, I need to talk to my therapist. Oh, y'all need to chill. The gay part was, I went a little overboard with that, but I knew he would say it.
2: It wasn't that bad.
0: But no, the fact that he can be who he is. When you talk about being out of the closet, you don't get more out of the closet than being able to say it on radio. Imagine 60 years ago, had he said that exact same thing, people would be trying to burn his house down. Right?
2: That's crazy.
0: And see, we don't take into account how much better off we are right now as compared to a generation ago.
2: Standard of living's going down.
0: I would rather be Sherwin Hughes in 26 than whatever Sherwin Hughes would have been in 1966. This life that Sherwin Hughes is living in 2026 would have been a pipe dream for the Sherwin in 1966. I'd been walking with a Bible in my hand, humming slave song.
2: I would say they couldn't hang us anymore, but that's up for debate.
0: Oh, Lord, here come the fire hoses. Oh, no, Mayor Meyer, Chief Breyer, please don't put the dogs on me. Now I drive around in a Tesla. Just don't even have anywhere to go. I think I'll go somewhere and have lunch today. Perhaps I'll go somewhere on the fashionable east side, or maybe I'll go for a stroll in the third ward. White people say hi to me. Oh, Sherwin, welcome back. Would you like your regular table? Right up front where all the important people sit. Yes, absolutely.

0: absolutely a white man. Thank you very much. Come on, you. Uh-oh. We got a hot one on the line. I got to take a break. Come back. Continue. You guys are fine. You're just spoiled. And what Xavier told me, like, he is the embodiment. And you're young, too. You haven't even gotten into the part of your life, Xavier, when things are really going to start to come your way. So the hard work you put in right now begins to materialize your mid-40s, late-40s, and your 50s. So you're not even at the sweet spot yet. This is where you're putting all of your pieces together to ultimately fill out the full jigsaw of what your life is going to be. You're fine. The Truth with Sherwin Hughes will be right back.
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0: Xavier, you drive. I'm not going to say what it is. I'm going to tell you what I think about it, though. It is one of the most egregiously stereotypical black people, black man vehicles that I think money can actually buy. I'm a little shocked that you chose that vehicle. That is it. When I see a black man driving one of those, I personally want to pull them over and search for dope. I know you got dope in here somewhere. It's probably why you bought that damn car. There's certain vehicles that I will always stay away from no matter what. I don't care how good the deal is. I don't care how inexpensive it is. It don't matter because of the stereotypes of the people that drive them. And now, I know that I'm a bunch of stereotypes, too. I know people see me coming in my vehicle. It's automatic hate. Let them know. But what you drive, though, let's talk to Alan. Hello, Alan. You're on 101.7 The Truth.
1: Hi, Sherwin. How are you today?
0: Doing great. How are you?
1: I just got back. I had to go shopping. I drove down Capitol. I don't know if anybody told. Be careful if you guys are driving. Capitol's completely flooded, man. I mean, like, where cars are floating. And a guy told me, another older guy was behind me, and we got out of it, and he stopped. He goes, sir, because you know what you're doing. I said, well, he goes, I was following you. I said, there you go, because I got to try to get to the Aldi's to make the happy wife happy life. Anyway, I'm home. So what was I going to say? Oh, you're the American dream thing, man. I'm digging it. Because the American dream, it can't be defined by one person. Now, in our case, I think our parents, my parents, specifically coming from the Depression and utter poverty, like nothing that people today have. Maybe West Virginia, like you were talking about, parts of Louisiana, parts of the Deep South, Mississippi. But I mean, I don't know how the Indians used to be here, right up on the reservations for the casinos and everything. Just raw poverty. And when they died, they had four children. We all went to school. My older brother passed. He died in the war. In Southeast Asia. My siblings are both doctors. My sister stills over at Children's Hospital. And anytime there's a listener who goes in there, Dr. Kathleen, that's my sister. She don't just play there, she runs the thing. But mom and dad died, and I went to whatever I did, you know, I went to prison, but then I went to school, went to
0: He's gone. We lost him. Uh-oh, there he is. He's back again. Hello?
1: Jumped through some hoops to get to teach. So, I mean, I believe I've achieved the American dream. I got a wife who I love and who loves me back. We got a decent, you know, we got a nice house. We got some other stuff where when we retire, we're going to go, that's where we'll be. I think I've lived a decent life. I one or two regrets, maybe. But they're not that big because at the end, it's not how you play. It's kind of how you finish, I guess. But I think my parents achieved the American dream. Now, my dream is based less on money and more on just personal happiness. And at the moment, I'm extremely happy.

0: Peters. I might not have as many friends as I'd like to, because I'm very I don't trust people. They always usually want your money, or they want something from you, but when you need something from them, they ain't going to be there. So when I see people who have that, some of the guys from high school, they're still tight. That makes me feel a little bit like my friends are all dead. You know, they kind of went down different paths. So the few that I got, I really treasure. All right. I treasure what I do for.
1: Sounds like you've achieved the dream. That's very good. Thank you for sharing.
0: Hey, wait a minute. You were talking yesterday about the heat in schools. It was so hot. It was so hot. We don't have air conditioning. None of the adults or none of the staff has air conditioning where I'm at either. And it was wild. I'm just going to tell you. We just had freedom. I let the kids do whatever they wanted. You couldn't do nothing. They should have canceled everything there. And you're right about the inner city. Them schools are all way too old. What are you going to do? There's no money.
1: But they did cancel school yesterday. So
0: not yesterday. The day before, too. The day before was just as hot.
1: Oh, you said
0: the day before that.
1: They should have canceled school on the first day. Okay. All right.
0: Yeah, they should have. It was nuts. I mean, I'm an adult. Now, I wear a suit and everything, but I got summer blend suits. I don't know if people look. I think people see my wife and I don't know what they make assumptions about stuff. And we had one yesterday at the Capitol Walmart.
1: Alan, we can't. I got to take a break because we have to.
0: All right. We'll see you later, buddy. God bless you, man.
1: All right. What is it that people call and they just say everything that's on their mind?
2: Well, you're like their best friend. Like we said, you know, they have a parasocial relationship with you.
1: I try to be nice and I tell people to land the plane. They go back up to cruising altitude. I thank them. Hey, thank you. And then they change subjects. I love it when you guys call. I love it, but just, I have a clock that I got to be responsible for. So just please be mindful of that. The Truth with Sherwin Hughes on 101.7 FM is talking about the American dream, and we will be right back for hour three.
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0: Welcome to Hour 3 of The Truth with me, Sherwin Hughes. I asked Xavier what kind of vehicle he drove. He told me in my headphones it did not go out over the air. And I was shocked to find out the make and model of vehicle that he drove, because it's just so stereotypical. And I'm looking at the responses, the guesses in the YouTube chat of what you all think he may drive as his daily transportation. Oh, oh, oh, oh. An old school Impala, a BMW. Oh, if you drive a BMW, you're a miserable, miserable mound of flesh. Sorry. Look, my mama got a BMW and I love her dearly. But bad choice, Emma. Sends the wrong message. Unless it was a pre-2010 BMW, then you can get away with a 5 Series, a 3 Series, a 7 Series. The only 8 Series BMW is the 850 CI that came out in the early 1990s. BMW lost their way.
1: You don't like the big grills?
0: Call it the kidney bean. I was looking at I think it's the i4. They have an electric sedan. I was looking at it. But I was like, nah, I respect myself as a human being too much to ever drive a BMW. Someone was, I don't know who it was it RC? They were shocked to find out that Dr. Ken drives a Mercedes. Dr. Ken actually has it's an older C-Class. Because I had a C-Class as well, but I had the model year or the body style before the one that he drives currently. He's got a nice vehicle. It's not. Because some Mercedes are unreasonable. They're ridiculous. They are. His is decent. I think it suits his personality. LaRon says his used crappy Ford has almost 200,000 miles on it. My Toyota FJ Cruiser died at 275,000 miles. Cars never lasted that long 30 years ago. Yeah, they're also cheaper to fix. RC says Hondas and Toyotas for me. The Japanese do make quality cars. They do. But they invest so much in research and development. Honda was probably losing money on their vehicles for 10 years, but then now they make some of the most reliable vehicles. They're just boring, though. They're a Honda Accord, ugh, boring. A Honda Civic, even though they've changed the styling a little bit, it looks a little bit more reasonable, I suppose. It's just boring, but it's transportation and it's reliable. Your car doesn't need to be a status symbol. It does not. I went through my period of having a vehicle to show my status. It's stupid because cars are a lot to maintain.

0: As I got older and I prioritized my money differently, my vehicle just became a means of transportation. I drove a Chevy Volt for 8 years. It was great. It also got me, I guess, more familiar and more comfortable with driving an electric vehicle or a hybrid electric vehicle. And then I just went full electric. Not that, because everybody has a Tesla. Teslas are everywhere. Not so much in the central city, near north side, near south side. You don't see that many. But once you start to move out of the central city or downtown, there's a Tesla on every block downtown. They're all up in the third ward. I sometimes get angry. Because mine is specced, I thought, uniquely. I see my exact color and specification of Tesla at least once a month. And I see somebody else with my Tesla. I beep the horn, not out of, like, appreciation or gratitude. I beep the horn because I'm mad. Like, how dare you? If I'm not mistaken, Tesla might be one of the top-selling brands in America. Or the model that I have, hold on, let's see, hold on. I don't want to tell y'all the exact model I have, but that's none of your business. Might be the best-selling American car. Let me see. What's the Google say?
1: It's on the list.
0: It's the best-selling electric car in the United States. But the traditional Ford F-Series pickup remains the best overall selling motor vehicle. All right, fair enough. But that explains why so damn many of them. They're everywhere. In the wrong, and now they're starting to get cheap. Now I'm starting to see the wrong people driving Teslas now. Some of y'all, I don't know if you're quite Tesla material.
1: I'm trying to get that Chinese electric vehicle.
0: Gonna be tough. Like if they allow the Chinese vehicle market to open up to the United States, they'll put all these damn American automakers out of business.
1: Oh yeah, have you seen some of their electric vehicles?
0: Absolutely, but there's prestige though with where your vehicle is built. At least for me, but I'm a little bit more brand conscious. That's another part of the American dream. We get to be brand conscious. We get to make purchasing decisions based upon the status and prestige of a brand. If that ain't some first world stuff, I don't know what is. Because there is prestige associated with a brand. Until the wrong people. The problem, though, is that luxury now is cheaper than it ever has been. And the barrier for luxury is low. I see women wearing... I don't want to mess the name up. Christian Louboutins, the red bottom shoes. They shouldn't be wearing those.
1: Louis Vuittons?
0: Louboutin. Louis Vuitton sounds too much like Louis Vuitton. It's Louboutin.
1: Oh, it's a totally different brand. Okay.
0: Correct. I see you ain't that first world, even though you drive a stereotypical black person vehicle. I would love to be a cop and pull you over. I'd pull you over every day.
1: Oh, you wouldn't find anything.
0: It don't matter. You're just going to be late wherever you're going. Hey, how are you? You know why I pulled you over today? Yeah, I don't know why either. You have your license on? Is everything current? Okay, sit tight. I'll be right back. And they'll tap the hood of the car. Okay, sit tight. I'll be right back, okay? All right. 28 minutes later. All right, I decided to... I'm going to give you a ticket. You got a court date right here. Okay, I'm going to have you sign this right here. I'm going to give you a ticket for being black and driving a stereotypical black vehicle. Do you have anything in the vehicle I should know about? Anything in your vehicle that... You want to tell me about? Okay. Well, if there's nothing, I'm just take a real quick look, okay? Can I have you step out of the vehicle? No. If there's nothing, I'll get you on your way. And then if you don't want to get out, you're going to get tased. I'm sorry. I need to take a look just to make sure because the vehicle that you drive is for dope transport, usually across state lines. Uh-oh. What is it? Did you know that there's a crack pipe in 37 grams of crack in your trunk? Did you know that there was? And I would have planted it there. Uh-oh. You know, when the cops find something, they always act shocked like, uh-oh, what's this? And they hold it up and dangle it. Uh-oh. Put your hands behind your back. Xavier, you have the right to remain silent. Anything you say can and will be used against you in a court of law. You also have the right to an attorney if you...

0: cannot afford an attorney, one will be appointed on your behalf. Do you understand the rights that I just read? And you're always supposed to say no. Okay, which part of the rights did you not understand? Let's read them again. You have the right to remain silent. Anything you say can and will be used against you in a court of law. You have the right to an attorney. If you cannot afford an attorney, one will be appointed on your behalf. All right, I'm going to have you step here. Duck your head. Duck your, here, get in. Because I make you duck your head when you get into the back of the squad. And I get on my radio. 213-11-97-13. Yeah, we need a tow. Need a tow this vehicle here. Found a bunch of dope in it. Says his name is Xavier. Says he produces Sherwin Hughes' show. Yeah, we don't believe him. Clearly he's transporting dope. Let's check the poll. I'm hoping that the... Only 36% of you have achieved the American dream. You know what it is? It's just, I think your idea of the American dream is skewed. Can I do a little level setting here? Let me give you, I'm going to give you, can I give you five components of it? And if you meet three of the five components of the American dream, I don't know if anybody has met all five. Some of you have. Some of you have met more than five. But if you have met three of the five components of the American dream that I'm about to read, then you need to change your damn vote. You need to come back. You need to close out the YouTube poll, close YouTube, open it back up again, and you need to vote all over again because I think some of y'all are a little bit misguided. Some of y'all live good lives. Al from Sherman Park called in. He said his idea of the American dream is retirement. What? You own a home, you're financially stable, your life is generally good, you got health insurance, you can afford health insurance, you're not worried about where your next meal is going to come from, you're relatively safe, nobody is bothering you, you probably drive a nice vehicle, probably got a little money put away, probably got a 401k, probably got a 403b, but no, I want to retire, I wish I didn't have to work. That's ridiculous. There are people that have literally nothing. You know, there are people that don't even have plumbing. They got to, like, walk to a place to get water. I just have water in a $100 self-cleaning metal flask. And there's someone that has to walk through the jungle of Uganda for water that has malaria in it. And I just, oh, I push a little button. And it cleans itself. It's got a little. Can you zoom in on that, Xavier? You zoom in. See that? You push a little button and it shoots these infrared ultraviolet lights down through the water. They say that this sanitizes the water so well that you can take river water or pond water, put it in this flask, push this. Not that I ever need this, because if I'm near a river or a pond, something went dramatically wrong.
1: You can't swim, right?
0: No.
1: That's
0: but tragic. I like to go boating, which is odd, but oh, it doesn't really show up. Can't really see it. I like to go boating, but when I go boating, I don't plan to fall out, you know?
1: You never know what happens. The boat might capsize.
0: Absolutely. And my friend that owns the boat, he's reasonably responsible, but sometimes he, okay, zoom out, please. He'll scare you a little bit. If you see white caps, you probably should slow down a little bit. He doesn't. We've hit a wave and I have flown out of my seat. Like I've flown up above, I guess the bow. That wasn't cool.
1: And then what would happen if you drop into the water? Your ass is.
0: I'm cooked.
1: Your grass.
0: Oh yeah, I'm done. Cause I don't wear a life jacket. For what? Those look stupid.
1: Oh, I'd rather be alive than dead, but I know how to swim.
0: I'm sitting because it's got these very comfortable, it's a very nice boat. It's very nice. And I got my drink in my hand. We're listening to music. He's got two 12-inch subs on the very good sound system. And I'm just, you know, I got my drink and just living my best life out there on the boat.
1: They didn't teach you how to swim at Brown Deer?
0: They tried. I don't float. Maybe that's what my American dream is, learn how to swim.
1: It's pretty easy.
0: No, it ain't. I'm telling you, people don't believe me. I want to know how to swim. And this is not for a lack of trying. I tend to be everyone's favorite project because there are some people who have been swimming their entire lives. Like, oh, Sherwin, I'm a very good swimmer. I'll teach you how to swim. Do you have any idea how many times I have heard that? How someone wants to be the person that taught Sherwin Hughes how to swim and what happens? Okay, Sherwin, here's what we're going to do.

0: First, last, and all right, kick your legs. Kick. 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No, drop. Okay, never mind. Here. You're going to shallow end and play with the ball. They always give up on me. I do not float. I don't.
1: Now, I had to learn.
0: Here is the closest I've ever gotten to making it look like I can swim. So my cousin has, I've never seen this before in my entire life. He has a beautiful in-ground pool. It's got like a fountain in it. It's got lights that change colors. It's a saltwater pool. Salt makes you more buoyant. In his pool, I can float. Kind of. I can float a little bit better, but he actually has a salt water. And the thing about a saltwater pool is you don't have to put all the chlorine in it. So, you know, if you're in a pool for a really long time, like your skin gets terrible, it gets all dry and you're all itchy. Like if you're in a chlorine pool for hours, your skin is in bad shape. It's going to be, you got to take a shower and rinse the chlorine off. You can sit in a saltwater pool for an unlimited amount of time. In fact, because salt water is softer, because, you know, when people have a water softener, they put salt in the water softener thing. Your skin is baby soft. Because we had our family get together at my cousin's house, and I was just astonished at how soft my skin was. I was going up to members of my family and said, here, touch my skin, touch my belly. Everybody touch my soft skin because it is very soft. I could float a little bit in his pool, but it's extremely rare that someone has an in-ground pool at their house that's a saltwater pool. It's very nice.
1: But it really sucks cleaning them out, trust me.
0: I ain't got nothing to do with that. All I do is just if somebody has a pool, I just get in and I don't worry about all the cleaning and stuff. But he has to clean it less because the salt water, it does something. I don't know what, he's got a bunch of contraptions. He has a whole like area with all these different pumps and filters and all of the things. But no, it's lovely. But no, I can't swim. So maybe my American dream is to just be able to do stuff that I can't do. Screw all the things that I have. Screw all my accomplishments and all of my accolades. Screw all that. We think the American dream and why we haven't achieved it, because it's all of the stuff that we have yet to obtain. But then when we obtain those things, because sometimes, y'all, you'll set a goal and you accomplish it, right? Then what do? You got to set another goal. Some of my major goals, I accomplished them, and then you got to have, but I don't want to set my goals too high, because then if I don't achieve those, then I feel like a failure. I mean, I also sometimes set my goals low. Let me see if I can get through a full 3-hour radio show without dying. So there you go. I'm going to take a break, come back. I'm going to give you 5 components of the American dream. If you meet 3 of them, you've done it. Congratulations. You've met the American dream and maybe even exceeded it. We'll talk about those 5 components on the other side. You're listening to The Truth with Sherwin Hughes, where, damn it, we accomplished the American dream every day. This is a bunch of black people working in media, using freedom of speech. When I look into the producer studio, I see blacks. Look at that. Look at Zach waving his hand. Look at that. Look, the person that comes on after me is black. His co-host, while in Vegas, she's black too. And then he's on again. There's more black. And then the Jasmine's black lady. She's holding it down with just a bunch of black people just living our best lives here. I want to ask them. I can't wait till Nitty gets here. I'm going to ask him if he's achieved the American dream. This guy went freaking platinum. He better say he's achieved the American dream. Nah, you know what, Sherwin? No. I have not achieved the American dream. Ate up my damn pizza yesterday. That's the American dream. LT brought us pizza yesterday. What more could you ask for? Don't go anywhere, huh? The Truth with Sherwin Hughes will be right back.
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11: 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JD, you're on 1017 The Truth. How are you?
12: I'm well. What's going on, brother?
11: Talking about the American dream and how many people have achieved it and don't even realize it, but they're just not content with everything in their life.
12: We got it. So 1 in 20 black Americans is a millionaire, and 1 in 6 white Americans is a millionaire. We have achieved a point in history where no person should be without a home, without health care, and without food. We operate out of a spirit of greed, and that's why people don't have. We do so well in the West, particularly America, because we live on the backs of people in Southeast Asia and in Sub-Saharan Africa. We have to come together with our brothers and sisters and make sure everybody is okay. We okay now. We just want it bigger and better and faster. We okay over here for the most part. And there's still things bad. They still lynching brothers in Mississippi, still lynching sisters in Mississippi. They calling black women out their names in Congress and in the Supreme Court. But that's just the racism that you talked about earlier at higher levels. It doesn't fade. But as far as the American dream, we do okay. I think any slave from 1861 would rather have my life or your life than their life. That's just what I would think. But that's not the pinnacle of it. What we need to do is be straight for everybody. And until everybody's taken care of, we all got work we need to do. But that's kind of where I'm coming from. And I think that when we come together, and I always talk about coming together, we will do better. Let's move together collectively so that people have what they need. I even actually, you may push back on this. We're

0: most racial. Because if a white person need my kidney, they're going to get it. They might even steal it. But we know that we all come from one human family. We passed the racial and the nationalities. We need to be moving together towards something else and going towards the next epoch. I think that's where we're at, Sherman.
1: All right. Sounds good to me, JD. Appreciate your call, the official poet laureate of 101.7 The Truth. Hopefully the next time we hear from you, you'll have a piece to recite.
0: Amen. I got something in the works. I love y'all.
1: All right. We love you right back. All right, then. That makes sense to me on Black Slave in 1861. Would imagine if we could transport somebody from 1861 to 2026. A black 57-year-old forced servant. Lived on the plantation their entire life, saw members of their family get sold, and they're just living this miserable existence, just waiting for the day in which they get called home to the pearly gates of heaven, and we transport them to the 101.7 The Truth studio. Could you imagine their shock, disbelief, and surprise? Oh, Lord, Mr. Sherwood, you get to say whatever you want to the white folk? Oh, Lord, and, because, you know, he stutters a little bit, and the white folks pay you money? Oh, Lord, hallelujah. Hey, I'm engaging in fantasy right now. Don't whip me. Look at this. Oh, what is these things right here? Those are computer. Oh, Lord, a computer? Oh, my. What's all this stuff right here on a computer? Data. Data? Oh, Lord, I can't wait till this plantation turns into a big old data center. They'd be astonished. They'd be shocked. What is this you sent me, Zach? Oh, okay. What the... Is it bad? I mean, what? All right, let's
2: little Chris Hansen action.
1: Oh, hold on, wait a minute. I didn't read that part of it. It's something in there that's bad. I just skimmed it. Okay, why don't we do that? Oh, I got no. If you meet three of the five, you've met the American dream. Number one, economic security. Enough income to comfortably cover necessities, withstand ordinary emergencies, and save for the future. Two, stable housing / home ownership. Traditionally owning a home, although secure housing is a reasonable modern interpretation. Three, economic mobility. The realistic possibility of improving your economic condition through work, through education, through entrepreneurship, or investment. Number four, family security, being capable of supporting children / family without persistent economic crisis. And number five, intergenerational progress and freedom. Having personal freedom while giving your children a legitimate chance to do at least as well as you. Most of you meet three or five of those. Most of you do. Economic security, stable housing, economic mobility, family security, and number five, intergenerational progress and freedom. So here's where I will take issue with what a number of you say. Oh, this is America. This is the wealthiest country. Everybody should have, I don't know, the health care. Everybody should have. Not if you're a racist. Not if you hate black people. I don't want you to have anything. I want you to leave. I'm not one of those people that if you are rooting for my failure and you hate me just because of the color of my skin and you hate me because of my history, my heritage, and my culture, I don't want you to have anything. That's number one. Number two, you can have things in a consumer society, but it's contingent upon your productivity. People buy things that are produced. They spend money on things that are produced. You must produce something. You got to produce a service. You need to produce a product, and you need to be able to sell your labor in the marketplace. This is a consumer economy, meaning if you produce something, somebody somewhere will buy it. Problem is, we think that we can live in a consumer economy and not produce anything. The only way you can get a salary, get a wage, get an income is you have to be productive. Don't they say get up and be productive? You got to be productive.

0: Let's have a productive day, because through productivity comes your wages. Now, if you're not productive enough or if you don't have a high skill set, then maybe you go get educated on something that can help you produce more or better or more efficiently. You become an entrepreneur because you want to produce a product and produce a service and you want to keep the profits for yourself. You must be productive. That is a part of it. So once we add that into the equation, if you want to have things, if you want to achieve things, if you want to have a stable life and stable housing, you want to provide for your family, you have to produce. That is the labor that we have to pour into this system in order to extract a lifestyle out of it. I hope that makes sense. You have to produce in an economy that likes to consume. People are fat in America. Well, then produce food and sell the food. I see some of the plates that you sell on Facebook, and stop using the same tired AI looking flyer selling your $27 plates on Facebook. But that's an example of productivity. People like to eat. People have to eat. Start a restaurant. People like to get drunk. Open up a bar. But don't play hip hop, because the blacks will close it down. If you see yourself in a consumer economy and you want a piece of it, you want a piece of this American dream, produce something. Either produce something on your own and sell it to the marketplace, or get hired by someone and join a production team so you can work with people, have a job, have a career where you are producing something that is of value in a consumer marketplace. And when you realign your thinking to measure up to that, then you may see the American dream as something that's achievable, obtainable, and something that you've already accomplished. 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I'll be right back.
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1: Rally!

The definition is consistent with current polling of Americans on the American dream. For example, 82% of Americans regard home ownership as part of the American dream, while surveys about financial success put living comfortably, preparing financially for the future, and freedom from financial worry ahead of becoming wealthy. My opinion, for far too many people, they prioritize wealth as some ultimate pinnacle. If you become wealthy and don't know what to do with your money, or if you become wealthy and don't understand the high level of responsibility that it takes, being financially literate is one thing. Being wealthy and financially literate is a science. You will go broke, and there's nothing worse than that. You guys hear about all these famous people and actors and rappers, and they tour the country, and they make millions, and in some cases hundreds of millions of dollars, and they are broke. Mike Tyson, TLC, Tony Braxton, the list goes on. Wesley Snipes, it goes on and on and on and on and on. So we want the money and want the wealth. And what's crazy is, because we're all consumers and we live in a consumer economy, the pinnacle for far too many people is, I want a whole bunch of money so I can buy a bunch of stuff. Then what? What happens when you buy everything? You're going to buy another one of everything? You're going to have two of everything. Now what? You have two of everything. Now what? Okay, you're going to travel. Let's say you've been everywhere. Now what? You got a big house. Got 20 rooms in. How many rooms can you actually even go in? Now what? You're going to help out the poor people. You're going to start a nonprofit. You're going to start a charity. And you're going to give a bunch of money to the nonprofit and the charity to help the poor people. Guess what? There's still going to be poor people. In fact, the more money you give, the more money they're going to need. Now what? Go back to your house with 20 rooms. Now what? Got to hire a gardener. Got to hire a landscaper. Maybe you got a chef. You got to hire the chef. You got to pay all these people. Oh, and everybody's trying to sue you. All of your relatives are begging for money. You're getting every single hard luck story you ever could imagine. People that you don't know, never met, don't remember. Everybody you went to grade school with, middle school with, high school with is all asking for money. Now what? Okay, you give them a whole bunch of money. Guess what? They want more. Now they want to sue you. Going to get married? Better sign a prenup. They don't want to sign a prenup? Okay, that's fine. You're in love.

0: $50,000 a year. That's $20,000 a month, give or take, and my $5 million stays intact. Leave me alone. I'd still come to work. Now, you may see a couple of changes. But other than that, that's all. I don't want nothing more than that. Because then once you get more than that, your obligations and your responsibilities might be so great, it may not make the money worth it. I give a bunch of money to my family. I ain't going to give them that much. I can't just give them money. You got to do something now. Some members of my family, I mean, I love them dearly, but they're irresponsible. I ain't just going to give you money to fuel your irresponsibility with my money. I give some family members some money. They go buy some dope, get caught with the dope. Now they arrested. Now they want me to get them a lawyer. Wealth is a trap. Actually, let's make it $10 million. Just $10 million free and clear. That's all I need. $10 million. Let me get 5% of that a year. That's $500,000 every single year. I'm cool in the gang with that. Travel a little bit. Might do a little sugar daddying. Not a lot. Hold on, everybody relax. Like, you know how Alan sugar daddies for his wife? I think he does, but he loves it. He's all, Jerwin, I'm going to buy my wife some new perfume. Doesn't he tell us he's a teacher? Why is he able to call my show every day at 10 o'clock if he's a damn MPS classroom teacher? Does that make any sense to y'all?
1: I knew you were, John.
0: She's not a prostitute. She's just a young lady who is, she's just having a couple of financial struggles.
1: Oh, then you try to call me a pimp for helping lady friends out with that same kind of predicament.
0: Bro, I'm talking about if I have $10 million free and clear. You over here producing my show and you over here with hoes that you paying for. Don't be paying for these hoes. I mean, if you got money, you know what I mean, then that's a little different. Now, considering the car that you drive, I know damn well you ain't got no $10 million free and clear. When you have that kind of money, you can kind of do, like, stuff that's not normal for someone who has a lower or moderate income becomes normal and disposable for someone who is that rich. I'd want a travel companion, and I'll pay for her trip to come around the world with me. There's nothing wrong with that. I got the money for it. So how many Americans have actually achieved it? We have unusually fresh data. A May 2026 YouGov survey published on June 5th asked Americans directly whether they had achieved the American dream. Uh-oh. Only 26% of American adults say they had already achieved it. Another 21% said they hadn't achieved it yet but believed that they would. That ain't bad. That's about half the country that has either achieved it or they believe that they will. All right, let's do it by age. If you're under 30 or a member of Gen Z, 5% of Gen Z say they have achieved the American dream. Age 30 to 44, we will call those millennials. 12% of millennials believe that they have. So this is already achieved the American dream, not they believe that they will at some point. So these are people that say they have already achieved. And if you've achieved the American dream under the age of 30, you are beyond privileged. And so this 5% of Gen Z folks under 30, that actually makes a lot of sense because the level of privilege you would have to achieve the American dream when you're still a young person, that's substantial. Those surveyed between the ages of 30 and 44, the millennials, 12% of them reported having achieved the American dream. My generation, Generation X, between the ages of 45 and 64, 30% of us say we have achieved the American dream. Full disclosure, I believe that I have achieved it. For what I've wanted for myself, what I have worked hard to achieve, what I set out to do, my goals that I set, and the things that I have accomplished, I, Sherwin Hughes, can tell you that I believe I've achieved the American dream, and damn it, I'm living it every single day. I get to talk to blacks in a safe environment. That's important. Those between the ages of 65 and death, baby boomers, and those that are members of the silent generation, 55% of those age 65 plus believe they have achieved the American dream.

0: 5% under 30 and 55% of those 65 plus are directly reported by YouGov. The intermediate age figures are best treated as approximate readings of the survey's age breakdown. Another survey gives us actual generational categories. A 2024 bank rate survey asked about respondents' own definition of financial success that overlaps substantially with the economic portion of the American dream. It found, have you achieved your definition of financial success? If you're a member of Gen Z, only 3% of them say they have already achieved their definition of financial success. Millennials, also 3%. Generation X, 6%. Baby boomers, 23%. That's a moving goalpost. Because if you've always wanted to make $100,000 and you make it, now you want $150,000. Now you get $150,000. Now you want $175,000. No. Now you want $250,000. So if you ask that person, in the beginning, all they wanted was $100,000 and they got it. Now they're at $150,000 and their next goal is $250,000 a year. That person may tell you, oh, I haven't achieved my financial success yet, even though I make $50,000 more than I ever thought I would. I haven't achieved financial success until I make $250,000 a year. I think that's where a lot of us are. You accomplish one goal and you set a big, huge, distant one. And if you have not yet accomplished that distant goal, oh, I'm unhappy because I don't have $1 million in the bank. In these days and times, ladies and gentlemen, if you got 20 grand free and clear in the bank and your bills is paid, you're living better than most people in this country. Hell, you're living better than most people in the world. If you have $10,000 in an account somewhere, I'm including your retirement account. You got a credit card or two that's not maxed out, you are living better than probably 90% of the world. So we may have to adjust our thinking here because I think that a lot of us, while we're not living the ultimate dream life, we are doing considerably better than most. And some of us are even doing better than we ever thought we would do. The Truth with Sherwin Hughes will be right back.
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3: 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Got a bunch of people in the chat sharing their thoughts, feelings, and opinions. Donald says, I feel like rich folks in Milwaukee should collaborate on providing public schools air conditioning. Do they really need another house or yacht? This administration has made me see wealth differently. Not good. If black people, and I hate to use race, but it's a good example. If we got more money than we ever thought we'd have, to where you can part with a couple of hundred dollars here, a couple of hundred dollars there, you've got plenty of disposable income, you got a savings, you got a retirement account, you have decent income, and you have an amount of money that you don't have to touch. And you come to find out that there's a poor community outside of Milwaukee. Poor, dirt poor. And they might need books for their library. Would you buy it for them? Nope. Wealthy people that don't send their kids to public schools shouldn't be on the hook to do stuff for public schools that they have no interest in, or they don't send their kids in a city in which they don't live. I think that's unfair, because we'll tell people what to do with their money, but be damned if somebody tells us what to do with ours. If you don't have a bunch of money, you can always make up a reason or an excuse of what rich people need to do with their money. But if you one day become rich, you wouldn't even do what you would want the rich people to do now. We're very hypocritical. And there's something in our society, in our politics, I don't know where it's come from. We just hate rich people, but everybody is dying to be one. Everybody hates Jeff Bezos, and you hate Mark Zuckerberg, but have addictions to the services they provide. Y'all know we're talking out of both sides of our neck, but he's got too much money. I'm mad that my Amazon package didn't come by 8 a.m. Come on, y'all. McDonald's franchisees making millions of dollars. Yeah, I can't believe they have this much money. Can I get a 10-piece on ice cream? Oh, the ice cream machine is down. Oh, okay. We'll use their services, and like, our lives are made better and they're more convenient because of these services. Oh, man, do we hate Mark Zuckerberg. Mark Zuckerberg just got sued for I don't know how many umpteen billion dollars. Ain't not nan person boycotting Facebook.
4: $17 billion.
3: $17 billion. I think Wisconsion shares like 200-some million dollars or something like that. Don't worry. You're not going to see that money. That money's just going to go into the state budget. That's a drop in the well for him. And plus, he's going to appeal it. And then he's got 10 or something years to pay it all off. That's nothing.
4: The pitchforks are coming.
3: I think that's a pipe dream. I think that's something that we sell poor people so that it gives them something to focus on. Otherwise, poor people will just eat themselves and eat one another. Ain't no pitchforks coming. We are too lulled to

0: 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Build it. Build a data center, and then you know what? Build me a condo on top of it. Sherwin, where did you move to? Sturdivant. You did? Why? Got me a data center condo with a beautiful view of what used to be somebody's farmland. Build it. I hate data centers. Let me Google this to see where I can go eat lunch today. Come on. We make people rich and hate the fact that we make people rich, and but then want to be rich. I see what y'all do. I see you. When the Powerball gets to $1 billion. Hell, I even play the Powerball when it gets to a billy. Because for some reason, 25 or 30 million, that's not quite enough for me to spend $2. But once it gets to a billion, it's worth it then. We hate rich people. Hate them. They're awful. They're evil. They're mean. But you would immediately become a billionaire and you would take all that hate. You'd love it. It's worth it if you think about it. You could be so rich. Like, let's say there's a person that's, you know, they really hate rich people. They hate them. Oh, I hate rich people. They're awful. They're evil. They're mean. They're immoral. Okay? And then you become rich. And this same person, oh, I hate you because you're rich. You won the lottery. You're a terrible person. You're rich. You know what you could do? You could buy every house on their block and just play loud music 24 hours a day, 7 days a week. Because you own every house on the block. You could just be so rich. You know what you could do? You could be so rich that you could hire the person that hates rich people and have them work for you. It's just insane. We hate rich people, but always want to be one. Thank you for listening. Please stay tuned for our next program in our lineup, The Lunch Break, where both Shannon and Nitty are rich. Nitty went platinum. Stop trying to pretend like you ain't a billionaire, Nitty. And you owe me two slices of pizza. Thank you for listening. I'll see you next time.
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0: and blood at the root. Black bodies swinging in the southern breeze. 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
1: 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You are officially tapped into the award-winning 101.7 The Truth. Happy Thursday, Milwaukee, surrounding areas. Happy Thursday to the entire world. I want to start with a quote because we have the first hour of this show is going to be serious business. We have not ended racial caste in America. We have merely redesigned it. That is a quote from Michelle Alexander, The New Jim Crow. And I want that to sit right there for a minute because sometimes the most dangerous thing we can do as a people is convince ourselves that because the language changed, the system changed, the signs came down, the laws changed, the vocabulary changed. But what happens when the mechanisms of racial control evolve instead of disappear? Again, good afternoon, everybody. It's your girl, Jazz Tyler. You are officially tapped in, and I need you locked in with me today because we are starting this show off differently. I'm not starting off with entertainment or celebrity gossip or what's trending, right? I'm starting with the question, what is happening to us? What is happening to us? Another black death is making headlines. A man was found dead near Dodgers Stadium in Los Angeles while the Dodgers were playing. Okay, so going to talk about this. We do have a special guest today as well. 5 o'clock, I will be joined by my good friend Eric Eazy-E Wright Jr. He is the son, the oldest son of the late great godfather of gangsta rap, Eazy-E. And at 6 o'clock, we have Sean Wilson. He will be joining us as well. But this came across my desk and I couldn't help but to think,

right? I'm on air every day. We talk about so many different things that's happening in the news, in the city of Milwaukee, outside the city of Milwaukee. And some is entertaining, some is informative, some is just simply, you know, downright hilarious. But the fact that this keeps happening and not a lot of people are talking about it enough is a problem to me, because this isn't happening in a historical vacuum. We are talking about black bodies. We are talking about death. We are talking about lynchings. We are talking about investigations, and we are talking about families who are demanding answers, right? We are talking about a history in this country where a tree was sometimes transformed from something beautiful into a symbol of terror. So let's go back. Not because we are stuck in the past, but because if you don't understand the past, you will never understand the present. So the Equal Justice Initiative has documented nearly 6,500 racial terror lynchings between 1865 and 1950. And that number represents documented cases. That means there are people whose names, circumstances, and deaths were never properly recorded. We all know that lynching was not simply a murder. It was racial terrorism. It was a message. It was a public demonstration designed to tell black people, this is what happens when you step outside the boundaries that we have created for you. And I want you to think about that, because the lynching didn't only kill one person. It terrorized everybody who witnessed it, everybody who heard about it, everybody who understood. That could have been our brother, our father, our children. And sometimes the most powerful weapon isn't the weapon itself. It's the fear of what might happen next. Now, I know somebody listening right now is like, Jazz, what are you talking about? Why are you talking about people are getting lynched? Well, I'm not sure if you guys are aware, but since June of this year, there has been more than 10 cases of black people, men and women, being found hung from trees in various parts of this country. I am telling you that we cannot allow the fear of being called conspiracy theorists to stop us from demanding transparency, right? Yes, some of these cases, they are a couple of them, they are saying suicide, right? They are lynchings. We don't need the facts. We've seen this. Our ancestors seen this. Our grandparents have seen this. And just because we are, and I'm speaking directly to the people in the city of Milwaukee in the state of Wisconsin, just because we are up north in the Midwest does not mean we are disqualified or excluded. Matter of fact, there was a similar situation of a brother, I believe, last year who was found hanging from a tree somewhere in Brookfield. At the end of the day, facts matter, truth matters, evidence matters, but so does history. We remember what this country has done. We're reminded every single day. We remember what happened when the law looked away. We remember what happened when authorities knew exactly what was going on and did nothing about it. We remember what happened when a black body became a public warning. And we remember that justice has not always arrived simply because the law existed. Sometimes people had to organize until the law was forced to respond. That's what the civil rights movement taught us. That's what the black freedom struggle has taught us. And that's what I'm saying today, because the days of passive acceptance are over. Before somebody takes that sentence and runs somewhere, I didn't send it, because we all know when it comes to us, the first thing we think about is violence, right? I'm not talking about unorganized, reckless violence. I'm talking about knowing your rights, knowing your city, knowing your elected officials, knowing the police oversight structure, knowing your legal resources, community leaders, right? And if it comes to that point, not to be so fearful to the point where you can't stand up for yourself.

0: I'm talking about building black community before the crisis happens. Because if your only strategy is to become angry after something happens, you are already behind. So today we are going to talk about recent deaths. We're going to talk about history. We're going to talk about why some families are questioning suicide determinations, right? Talking about the political climate of this country. And we're going to talk about something else. Who is responsible when a community loses trust? Because responsibility isn't always about who pulled the trigger. Sometimes responsibility is about who's supposed to investigate whatever the situation is. Who was supposed to preserve the evidence? Who was supposed to answer that phone? Who is responsible for telling the family the truth? When you hear about black people dying under circumstances like this, it raises questions, right? And yes, we are filled with so much violence to the point where, I hate to say it, but some of us are becoming numb because we're programmed. Every day we wake up, we watch the news, whether it's on TV, whether it's in your phone, whether it's on social media, right? It's always something negative. They always start with violence, with something negative. So much to the point where mentally it's hard for us to even contain that amount of violence. It's actually unhealthy. So when you hear stories similar, you begin to say, dang, that's messed up. Dang, that happened again. But this isn't one of those situations. This is not one of those situations. We have to talk about this, right? There are people turning up, not just in the South, all over this country. And you cannot tell me that these are just suicides or, you know, it's no big deal. It is a big deal. Do you not understand what is happening? The state that we are currently in, the things that are happening, the Nolan Wells, Carmelo Anthony's, the lynchings. Yes, it has been going on. It's not anything new, but it is constantly increasing. And we are not talking about that enough. We got to go to break, but when we come back, I'm going to give you the cases that have been publicly reported over the last several months, right? But we're going to do something different. I'm not going to glorify it, right? We are not going to exploit people's death. We are going to ask, what do we actually know? What don't we know? And where are the unanswered questions? Plus, I'm going to ask you the question I think we all are afraid to ask. Can a black community protect itself without becoming consumed by fear? Do not touch that dial. It's your girl, Jazz Tyler, 1017 The Truth.
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Actually tapped in with your girl Jazz Tyler on the award-winning 101.7 The Truth. If you are just now joining us, I am calling a state of emergency for the entire country when it comes to our people, black people. There has been numerous of lynchings that has been happening, physical lynchings. Most recently, a dead man was found hanging from a tree in plain sight near Dodger Stadium in the middle of the game. So according to Daily Mail, a dead man was found hanging in the proximity of Dodger Stadium while the team played a home Major League Baseball game, according to a report. The man was found hanging from a bridge just off Bernard Street and Stadium Way, which is just a few hundred yards away from the ballpark, the LAPD told the California Post. The unidentified male was discovered at around 8:48 p.m. local time on Wednesday. The Los Angeles Dodgers faced the St. Louis Cardinals at the stadium on the same evening, with the game beginning at 7:10 and concluding around 10:10. Officers are said to have responded to the scene after receiving a 911 call from a witness who said they saw a dead body hanging in plain sight. An LAPD spokesperson told the Post that no foul play was suspected and an investigation is still underway. The reason why I wanted to read this is because a couple of things. First and foremost, the first thing they always say is that they suspect no foul play, right? And that may be the case for this situation. But what's happening is that when you combine stories like this with stories of, for example, the man who was found in North Carolina, the sister who was found in Mississippi, the other two gentlemen who were found in Mississippi, right? And they start to paint narratives, or they merge it all together and start to say that it's suicide. Then what that does is it sends a signal to our brains to not pay attention to the deep-rooted issue here, right? What is really happening? Whether someone is doing it over something that has nothing to do with race. It could be, something with the streets, anything. At the end of the day, it is happening, right? And I want to establish something before we go any further, because I am going to mention some of the cases over the past several months that have involved situations similar to this. First and foremost, I am not interested in turning tragedy into content, right? If somebody lost a family member, that is somebody's mother, somebody's father, child, brother, etc. So when we talk about these cases, we are going

to talk about them with humanity. But humanity does not mean silence. It means we care enough to ask questions, right? So over the past several months, there have been multiple publicly reported cases involving Black people found hanging, or deaths involving hanging that have attracted public attention. So we're going to start in Harrisburg, North Carolina. In June, a 36-year-old Black man by the name of Cedric Taihu was found dead hanging from a tree in Harrisburg, North Carolina. Tonia Nicole Miller, age 27, was reported found hanging from a tree in Miami in June of this year. Justice Kai James, age 21, was found hanging outside a Job Corps facility in Albany, Georgia. His death was initially treated as suspicious, but later ruled as a suicide. Gerard J. Jackson, age 28, was found dead in Michigan after leaving the Electric Forest Festival. Public reporting has described the death as suicide, while family facing accounts raise questions about the circumstances. Tasia Fortune, 29 years old, was found hanging from a tree behind a vacant home in Jackson, Mississippi in August of this year. Her family has publicly rejected the idea that she killed herself, while the investigation has remained unsolved. In Raleigh, North Carolina, police reported that a 32-year-old Black man was found hanging from a tree. Police said surveillance showed him alone and said they considered the death as a suicide. Demetrius Fleming, age 38, was found dead in Roanoke Rapids, North Carolina in August of this year after police responded to a reported attempted suicide. So the reason why I wanted to go over that, and that's not even all of the cases that has been transpiring the past several months. These are some of the cases. And as you can see, there is a pattern, right? What I want you to pay attention to the most is the locations. So we're talking about Georgia, North Carolina, Jackson, Mississippi. North Carolina, Georgia, and Mississippi, all southern states, all ranging from the ages of 21 to 36, all Black. Majority men, but there was a sister by the name of Tasia Fortune. Right. And when you look at these cases, every last one of them, they are ruling as suicide. Every last one of these cases of these brothers and that sister that was found hanging from a tree was ruled as suicide. So if the official finding is suicide, then explain the evidence. If it was homicide, explain the evidence. If the investigation is open, tell people that the investigation is open. If the medical examiner hasn't finalized the matter of the death, then say that. If the family has questions, let the public know what those questions are. If the family is denying, whatever the case may be, so if they are ruling the case to be a suicide and the family says, we're not buying that, we don't believe, almost we know that it wasn't suicide. Are you going to trust the authorities in Jackson, Mississippi, in Georgia, in North Carolina? Or are you going to pay attention to the family and why they feel that? Now, we all know that not everybody knows what someone is going through. We all know people who smile even when they are hurting so bad inside and they tell nobody anything. We understand that. But to me, as a mother, as a sister, as a daughter, there is nothing nobody can tell me more about those closest to me than me. If it was simply a homicide, that's different. The evidence is different. But to simply rule every one of these cases as suicide is so suspicious to me. How convenient in a climate that this country is currently in. So if you're telling us that it's by suicide, don't just say it's suicide and open and shut the case. Give us some evidence. What makes it a suicide? What evidence do you have? How do you know for a fact that

0: no one did this, that this is not indeed a lynching. Why are you so quick to call it a suicide, right? I want evidence. We want documentation. We want independent oversight. We want families informed. We want investigators held accountable. And one thing's for sure, two things for certain. I want the public to stop treating every question as an accusation. Just because they say it's suicide does not mean it was suicide. So when we talk about Tasia Fortune, she was a 29-year-old mother of four found hanging behind a vacant house. Her family questioned the suicide explanation. I got a question for you, Truth Nation, 833-212-1017. What would make you trust that answer? Or what would make you not trust that answer? If this was your family member and authorities say, hey, you know, sorry about your loss. We found your child, your sister, your wife hanging behind a vacant house from a tree. Are you going to question that or are you going to believe it? Some of the questions that I have automatically that comes up to my mind is what evidence do you have? How does she get up there? Right? How does a person manage to tie themselves up to a fairly large and tall tree without needing a step stool, without someone else doing it, without any of that type of evidence being around? Doesn't make sense to me. So what I want to do is actually dig into this more and reach out to these families so that we can have some conversations about this. I know so many people whose children are currently in the state of Georgia. I have a niece in North Carolina who's in college. I have family members in Georgia. I have family members in Mississippi, Jackson, Mississippi, too. So when we talk about it's not just, you know, affecting them, it's affecting all of us. Hell, if you black, it better be affecting you. If you black, it better be affecting you. So we got to go to break pretty soon. After this break, we are going to go a little bit deeper into this because one thing I do want people to understand, and when I say people, again, I don't talk at you all because I know that you are aware of this, but I have such a broad audience. I have my students who are in high school listening, young adults, people in my generation, people and, you know, our elders, they listen as well. So I'm not trying to explain something that you don't know, but I just want to reiterate it in case the students, the young people aren't aware, and in case people forgot, because these are conversations we don't have often. How often do you hear people talk about lynchings or, you know, what is happening in our country currently, right? I want to remind people that lynching wasn't about just killing. It was about power. Who had it, who didn't, who was protected and who wasn't, right? And we're also going to talk about what happens when political language starts creating an environment where certain people can become easier to dehumanize. And then I'm going to ask you, who is responsible for protecting our community? Who is responsible? Is it the police, the churches, politicians, family, neighbor, all of us? Who is responsible? Want to hear from you, 833-212-1017. My condolences, my love goes to every single family who has been experiencing this, not just the past several months, but even the cases that we are unaware of. Even the situations that we are unaware of. Let's continue this conversation after break. Do not touch that dial. 1017 The Truth.
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We are live and direct at the American Family Insurance Studio in the beautiful heart of downtown Milwaukee. If you are just now joining us, we are talking about, I declared a state of emergency for the entire country because there are too many black people, black men and women who are being found hanging from trees. And the story seems scattered. You know, they'll pop out here and there, but they're not receiving the attention via media as much as they should be. And because I am an educator for high school students, because I do have family and former students who are in colleges in these states and actually live in these states, it is very alarming. Matter of fact, we've actually experienced this in the city of Brookfield this past summer. And I was talking about the young lady in Mississippi, Tasia Fortune. So according to WBAL-TV, the hanging death of Tasia Fortune, whose body was found outside an abandoned house, has shaken her family and community in Mississippi, where two other people have been found hanging from trees in less than 1 year. Police have not indicated whether they consider the 29-year-old black woman's death suspicious, saying only that they were actively working to determine the circumstances surrounding the death. A week after her body was found, a pink and white memorial honoring her life stood as a bright spot Monday in the otherwise overgrown backyard of the abandoned house. So Jackson police officers responded to the home on August 3rd and discovered her body hanging in the backyard. Again, this is an abandoned house. Hines County Chief Medical Examiner Investigator Jeremiah Howard later confirmed the identity as Tasia Fortune. Her body is now in the custody of the Mississippi State Medical Examiner's Office. So this is when it first happened, which was August 11. Christy Spivey, who is her mother, told ABC News on Sunday that she last saw her daughter on July 26. Fortune, a mother of four, had lived in Mississippi for more than 10 years and started to travel back and forth to Kentucky. She had recently went to Kentucky for a family reunion. She described her daughter as a loving mother who was not behaving out of the ordinary. Her mother stated she did not do this to herself. I know my daughter. And she did not do this to herself. On Wednesday, Jackson City Councilman Kenneth Stokes wrote a letter to Mississippi U.S. Attorney Baxter Kruger asking for assistance in this case. In the letter, Stokes referred to Fortune as a murder victim. Jackson police have commented very little on her death. They have not identified any suspects or person of interest. Local media report that a man interviewed by investigators said he had argued with her but had no involvement in her death. Fortune's death comes less than a year after the hanging deaths of 21-year-old Trey Redd, a black student at Delta State University in Cleveland, and Corey Zoukatis, an unhoused white man in his 30s in Vicksburg. Police in Cleveland concluded Reed's death was a suicide. Autopsy reports were consistent with the examination, and his family and attorneys called for an independent autopsy report as well. So just in case, I have to remind you, the medical examiner's office over the entire state of the person who was over that office over the entire state of Mississippi. This is the lady that I talked about last month while I was covering the Nolan Wells case, because that case happened in Mississippi as well. And her track record, there is proof. Her track record has shown that anytime there is a situation with a black man or a black woman being found hanging from a tree, lynched, or any case where foul play may be involved, she automatically rules it as a suicide. So now I want to go to the part of this conversation that I think is a little uncomfortable, but it's not going to be too uncomfortable for you guys, because you already know I love having hard and difficult conversations. So we like history when history is inspirational, right? We love to romanticize over the works of Brother Malcolm X, Minister Huey

Newton and Chairman Fred Hampton. We love to romanticize the works of Dr. King, right? Recite the speeches and all of that, right? But we don't always like talking about the machinery that made those movements necessary. Jim Crow wasn't simply a collection of rude signs. It was a system, a social order, a political order, an economic order, a system that Black Americans, that told Black Americans where we could and where we couldn't live, where we could and where we couldn't go, who we could marry, what schools we could and couldn't attend, what jobs we can have and what jobs we couldn't work, and what happened if that order was challenged. And lynching was one of those tools of terror used to enforce that order. You understand? So I'm refusing to talk about lynching like it's some type of random historical footnote, because it wasn't. It was an entire system. And again, I stand on what I said and what I believe. You cannot tell me that every one of these cases is suicide. We just read this story about the young lady in Fortune. The young lady Tayshia Fortune in Mississippi. And it stated that they did interview somebody who stated they had an argument with her. And for whatever reason, they chose not to look into it. But again, call me a conspiracy theory all you want. When people want to do stuff and cover it up, they'll get anybody to say anything. They'll find whatever. Like, they have ways. They've been doing it for quite some time. But again, every case that I have read to you guys today, every situation, which was several, in Georgia, North Carolina, and Mississippi, has all ruled these lynchings as suicide. So my question is, and it's a question that we all know the answer to, can systems change their appearance without changing their function? Absolutely. What do we always say, right? The KKK never left. They just put on robes as judges and police officer uniforms, right? It never left. Jim Crow has never left, which is why we have the book, The New Jim Crow. That's what Michelle Alexander's argument forces us to examine. The new Jim Crow wasn't saying America literally brought Jim Crow laws back. It was asking us to examine how racial hierarchy can be reproduced through different institutions and different language. So when I look at the present, I'm not asking, is this 1955? Obviously, it's not. But that does not mean that the same system has not been set in place. That system has not been dismantled. What happens to communities when access to opportunity is unequal, right? What happens when certain neighborhoods experience concentrated poverty? What happens when people are over-policed? What happens when people don't trust law enforcement? What happens when political leaders... I want to say this before I continue. I don't have all of the facts to these cases, but it does not take a rocket science to understand what is happening here. And when you are doing radio, talk radio specifically, in some shape or form, you become a journalist, which means that you have to not just find news clippings, not just have conversations, but you actually have to research these topics, these conversations, right? You have to piece things together and understand by using common sense. So you take the facts and you take common sense and you merge them together. And what I am simply saying is, I want us to do a better job at realizing that we are still in the same situation that we have always been in. I want us to do a better job at making sure that we are teaching our babies about this information too. Because again, when you're talking about these states, there are people who are sending their children down to these states to go to college.

0: These aren't just people who are 40, 50s. These are 21-year-olds, 26-year-olds, young adults, a couple in their 30s. That's still young. Either way, it's happening. It is happening. Human behavior is more complicated than we imagine, right? When we analyze people, and I'm speaking to law enforcement, investigators, detectives, right? Speaking about, rather. When you study the history of situations like this and you compare it to the stories that's happening today, you will see that there are a lot of similarities. And that is my call to action, right? Let's go back, not review the history at surface level. Let's start pulling up court documents, right? We are living in a different day and age. Let's compare and contrast. Let's do our job like we always do when they count us out, when they don't want to tell us the truth. These families deserve answers. They deserve justice as well. And we have to have this conversation about what is happening during this climate in America currently. Before you send your baby off to college to a HBCU down south, before you take that drive, that road trip with your family traveling through these countries down south, we need to have these conversations. We got to go to break. It's your girl Jazz Tyler. Do not touch that dial. 1017 The Truth.
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12: 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You can also follow me on social media on Instagram at The Jazzy Effect. That's THEJAZZIEEFFECT. Shout out to the chat. Ken says, organ harvesting. Listen, I remember having this conversation a few years back. I believe this was 2018 or maybe 2017 with the Kanika Jenkins case. Actually, I think this was 2015-16. The Kanika Jenkins case in Chicago, and I'm sure you guys are familiar with it, but she was at a hotel party with her friends, and they had footage, alleged footage of her walking, you know, disoriented into a freezer inside the hotel, right? And when you watch the footage, you can tell that it wasn't her because the size of the person was not the size that she was. This woman was a little bit thicker, a little bit taller, and it just looked staged, right? And even if you are wondering, you can't tell me that you're wondering and nobody, none of the staff members find you, see you, or grab you and tell you, hey, you can't go in there. Or how about the fact that how do you end up in a freezer or the room that holds the freezer without the proper access? So to that, to your point, I absolutely do believe that some situations are organ harvesting. But I also believe that the person who runs this country, amongst other people, have done a great job at making ignorant people, the Proud Boys and all of the others, believe that this type of behavior is okay. Am I blaming them? Absolutely. Because once again, do I need the facts? No, I don't need the facts. If it walk like a duck and quack like a duck, it's a duck. It's happening too much. It's happening entirely too much. So again, there is nothing that can make me think otherwise. I don't believe that these cases are cases where they're just strictly suicide. I don't. Nothing inside of me feels as if that is true. And again, I am eager to reach out to the families to get their side, because one thing I do know about the media and places like this, it's all about power. It's all

about connection. It's all about relationships. And a lot of times people in authority, they work together to make sure that whatever information they have that does not coincide with what they are telling the media does not get out. So we have to start bridging the gap and having conversations with people who are physically there so that we can obtain the correct information. So my call to action, again, I apologize. It's Thursday. I wasn't, you know, I didn't want to get on here and, you know, kind of down, make you guys feel down or anything like that. But again, we got plenty of time to joke and laugh and have fun. When there are situations like this constantly happening and I don't see people talking about it, I have to say something. I have to. That's what I have this platform for. Again, I do like to stay in a positive realm. I do like to come on here and lift you guys' spirits, right? But at the same time, I have to give you the real. I have to give you the truth. And most importantly, I have to give you the information that nobody else is giving or give it to you in a different manner. And at the end of the day, there has been too many cases this past year of our people, Black people, being found hanging on trees, and they're constantly listing them as suicide. So we're not going to spend all 3 hours talking about problems without talking about power, right? So at 5, we are changing gears. We are talking legacy hip hop. We are talking family. We are talking a man whose voice became one of the most recognizable voices in the history of hip hop. Eric Eazy-E Wright Jr. is joining me. He is the eldest out of all of Eazy-E's children, right? He's a good friend of mine. He does a lot of work in the community, not just in Los Angeles, but throughout the entire country. And given the climate we are in right now with hip-hop, rap, you know, I think it'd be amazing and dope to talk to someone who father was a part of starting this culture, right? I know the past couple of weeks we've been talking about the Tupac murder trial, and there's been, you know, biases. There's been people who support it and people who don't. But at the end of the day, the bigger picture is the reality. What is the reality right now? Music is influencing our children. Hell, music is influencing adults too. You know, there's a lot that's going on inside of the music industry. And we want to sit down with somebody who father was a part of the beginning of this, who was there when this was created, who have seen so much. Eric has seen so much. Eric Jr. has seen a lot. He has done a lot. And he was old enough to remember a lot. So we're going to have a real conversation about that. And then at 6 o'clock, I got my good brother, Sean Wilson. He will be joining us. Sean is a part of the Dream.org organization. Sean is also a Zulu baby. He grew up on 13th in Burleigh, a block from me. He grew up around my brothers. He is someone who, you know, made a mistake at a young age. Went to prison, I believe, for about 17, 18 years. Got out and boots to the ground and got right to work. So we're going to sit down and have a conversation with him as well. And with all of these things that's currently happening inside of our city, I just want to highlight something that is simply amazing to me. I actually had the opportunity to do a panel discussion, a fireside chat last year with Chairman Fred Hampton Jr. and Brother Golden Child from Chicago. And tomorrow, the Milwaukee County Health Department, shout out to Brother David Muhammad and Aziz, are doing a unity event at Moody Park, 2201 West Our Avenue. We will be there in attendance. We are promoting peace, positivity, and personal responsibility. This is happening Friday, September 4th, tomorrow from 5 p.m. to 8 p.m. And we are expecting 500 people, right? Not just people from Milwaukee, but people from Chicago. So there will be a lot of people driving over here from Chicago to do this event.

0: with us, and I want you to pull up, right? I want you to pull up. It's going to be some amazing people there. This isn't one of those events where you smile and shake hands and, you know, it's transactional or politically correct. We are genuinely trying to send a message. We are trying to grab a multitude of generations and bring them all together so that we can begin to allow the youth to feel comfortable around the elders so that whenever they need to be corrected, they can correct them, right? We talk about this often. The youth don't, they say youth don't have no respect for the elders. Well, how often do y'all spend time with them? This is the time. This is the time where all generations are free, right? A lot of the brothers who was a part of the 94 crime bill who were incarcerated, a part of the mass incarceration, have been home for about 10 years now. Some are still coming home. So let's take advantage of being able to have multiple generations all together. So again, this is happening tomorrow at 5 p.m. It ends at 8 p.m. It will be at Moody Park. And Sunday, there will be something called a family reunion at the mosque on 9th and Burleigh. That's 925 West Burleigh. That's from 10 a.m. to 5 p.m. So this entire weekend is built around unity and peace. Again, not the unity and peace that just looks good for the cameras, but we really, really, really, really are going to have an amazing time. An amazing time. Z, we got some trollers in the chat. Can you take care of that for me, please? Thank you. So do not touch that dial at the 5 o'clock hour. We will be joined by Eric Eazy-E Wright Jr. Via Zoom. We will have a great conversation at 6 o'clock. We will be joined by Sean Wilson. He's going to join us in studio. We're going to have a great conversation with him as well. So do not touch that dial. It's your girl Jazz Tyler, 101.7 The Truth.
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2: Talking about guns with others might not always feel comfortable, but it could save a life. 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
3: There's some things I want to highlight that we may not be cognizant of, and I know that some of y'all are going to take issue with what I say, but I'm going to be factual and I'm going to be objective about it because they are still hard at work to make sure that we die fast, we live difficult lives, we make less money, we have less access to healthcare. Ladies and gentlemen, that's not just some random occurrence. And they're criminalizing some of our just unnecessary, loud, boisterous, and disrespectful behaviors. You know, I remember an era where Black folks didn't necessarily need to be heard. Us being in public and being seen was quite enough because we are giving them more fuel for the fire, especially now that we have, I'd like to think, more political power than we've had in years past. And just as we're starting to gain more political power, that's when they start to take away our districts. And guess what? You didn't see it coming.
4: 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It's your favorite producer, Meech. Don't just check in. Tap in. With Jazz Tyler.
5: 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We are live and direct Monday through Friday, 4 to 7 p.m., and I am your host, Jazz Tyler. This platform is for you, the voices of the city. We are here to remind the world that your voice matters. Hit us up, tap in, and let us know what's on your mind, because the time is now.
6: Well, I'm

0: Tyler, we are live and direct. And as promised, we have a special guest in the building. He is more than just the son of a legend. He is a legend himself. He is someone who is very active in the community, someone who is also a stand-up man and a great father. We have Eric Easy E. Wright Jr. on the line. Thank you for joining us. What's up, E?
1: What's going on? I appreciate it.
0: How are you?
1: I've been good. I'm good. I just got back in town this morning from Miami. Doing drink champs and now on my daddy duties.
0: Okay. What was that like? What was your trip in Miami on drink champs like?
1: It was amazing. It was good. I've been on Nori and DJ EFN for a while. So this new project that I have going on was something I could go out there and promote. So it was a good trip. It was recorded at Akon Studio, so I got to meet Akon, build a relationship there. So everything was on up and up.
0: That's what's up. Well, thank you so much for joining us. I do know that you are on your way, like you said, to your daughter's game. So I appreciate you being a part of this.
1: You're good.
0: I want to jump right into this.
1: I appreciate it.
0: So when you hear, this is going to be a crazy question, and I don't think I've ever asked you this question before, but when you hear Eazy-E, what is the first thing that comes to your mind? And without being biased, because obviously that's your father, but what is the first thing that comes to your mind?
1: So that it's hard not to be biased, but trendsetter, you know what I mean? Pretty like the, you know, most successful individual, black man in the hip-hop industry.
0: Absolutely. We know that there is a psychological weight that comes with being the child of someone who is famous, right? And people already have expectations for you. They feel like they know you. They feel like they know your family, and they can tell you more about you than you, right? When did you realize?

0: eyes that your father was not just famous, but that he actually changed the culture?
1: I think that might came later in life. As a kid, I kind of got understanding that he was famous with different things that happens when we go out in the public. But you really didn't Donald as a child. It was more so, you know what I mean? Like I want to say honestly, during his funeral, and as I got older, as an older teenager, kind of understood, like, man, you know what, a lot of the things that he did.
0: Yes. One of the things I love about you, E, is your need and love to carry his legacy on. So I talk about that a lot, the importance of legacy. What does legacy mean to you? Not just your father's legacy, but the legacy that you are currently building for your family.
1: I mean, it means everything, you know what I mean? You're here and be more of a mark in this world, you know what I mean? Like everybody has a purpose. So you don't want to live your purpose, you know what I mean, a purpose without having some substance to it. So you know what I mean? Legacy is everything, you know what I mean? If I can give to my kids, how, you know what I mean, what it is to be, you know, humble, full, and to carry on the act that you're supposed to, you know, instead of actually that dropping off, you know, carrying in our family name, you know, in sports.
0: Yeah. Yep.
1: You know what I mean? Like, you know, known what, you know what I mean? It's kind of like the quote unquote aspect of like, oh, okay, you have a, you know, famous rapper, grandfather, dad, you know what I mean? So she's not in that zone. She's more so laying it down for the name that she wants to do. I got another daughter who wants to be a pediatrician. So, you know what I mean? She's doing it the way she wants to do, but just more so raising your kids the right way. You know what I mean? And doing what they can in life. You feel what I'm saying? And attacking their dreams at the best abilities that they can.
0: Absolutely. Did you ever feel like you were pressured into being an artist because your father was an artist?
1: Not at all. Not at all.
0: So
1: Not,
0: that's
1: you know
0: something
1: what I
0: that you
1: mean?
0: did
1: So
0: on your own.
1: it's something that just came on. It was like a light that just came on because I felt like he wasn't getting respected in the game at the time. But you know, like my daughter, I probably would have been in sports myself. So it wasn't like an always understanding that I was like or plan that I was gonna do this.
0: Sport, you mentioned sports. Playing what? Football?
1: Yeah, I play football.
0: Okay.
1: Yeah.
0: So when we're talking about fatherhood, I want to tap into that because again, I know that you are an amazing father, and the people that know you know that you are an amazing father as well. But I want to ask you,
1: Appreciate it.
0: what is fatherhood like? We're talking about sacrifices. We're talking about your schedule. How do you balance traveling and being present at the same time? I can imagine growing up with a father like yours that there was times where you didn't get to spend a lot of time or times where you did. So how do you balance that now as a father?
1: It's pretty tough, but you make sure that you got to do the right quality time and spending time, like, you know. So my baby, she's next to me now. She'll give me her schedule and make sure, like, hey, that make sure that you're in town, or you know what I mean, you're here for these things. Because when I'm off the road, I'm with them, you know what I mean, all day, every day. It's exactly how it is now, you know what I mean? I'm doing the pickups, drop-offs. They understand it. They're very mature to understand and know that, you know, the time that I am gone, because sometimes it might be during birthdays, you know what I mean, that it's for the better of the family. But as far as them, the things that they want to do, you know what I mean, outside of just like the worldly things, they are kind of mature enough to know birthdays are going to be here, you know what I mean? They're going have, but it's special moments, like, you know what I mean, awards, graduation, you know, or game, you know what I mean? So it's like you're there for their
0: Absolutely. You are
1: and
0: also
1: spending the time that you need to.
0: the oldest. How many siblings do you have, and what is that pressure like? Because you embody being the oldest. You embody it, and you really like somebody daddy. But what is that pressure like, or what is that like to be the oldest and to be the matriarch of your family, the patriarch, I'm sorry.

0: it's tough. Like, yeah, it's tough. There's life and children. It comes with stress, the expectations you're supposed to do. My mom looked at life as a father figure as well.
1: Yes. Yes.
0: I have children, so I'm uncle as well. Like, you're there for the tough, the sorrow, the pain, and so it's kind of, not to say stress holds. You don't want to call it stress holds. It's more so the pressure.
1: Yeah.
0: But
1: Yep.
0: that pressure right there is the pressure that in life that you got to deal with. It's family. It's family. It's a positive. It's nothing that sit here should
1: Yeah.
0: kind of hold you down in a kind of like that stressful manner. So it is. It comes a lot. It comes with a lot.
1: Yeah. I understand. I'm the
0: You
1: oldest
0: got to
1: too.
0: be, you got to be the solver. You got to be, you got to be the shoulder to lean on when it's time to cry. We go into sorrow. You got to be the one that has to understand it, even though they might be wrong, and then tell them that they're wrong, and then give them the understanding of why they're wrong. Certain things don't work out the way that they expect it to be. And enough, because again, like, I have my children, so I got to do that with them. So it's like having 20 children.
1: Absolutely. Absolutely. Don't I know it? We got to take a quick break. Do not touch that dial. We got Eric Eazy-E Wright Jr. on the line. It's your girl, Jazz Tyler, 1017 The Truth.
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0: beautiful American Family Insurance studio in the heart of downtown Milwaukee. If you are just now tuning in, I'd have Eric Eazy-E Wright Jr. Live and direct. E, thank you so much for tapping in with us. Before we went to break, we were talking a little bit about...
1: That's a pleasure.
0: Your father, I kind of want to lean into the industry, right? Your father obviously started, what we now know today as rap, or gangsta rap. I don't like to say gangsta rap because what he did was much more larger than that. But you yourself are an artist as well. What do you view, how do you view the state of hip-hop currently?
1: State of hip-hop currently is...
0: Trash!
1: It's a little bit everywhere. Yeah, it's a little off.
0: It's a little off. Can you hear me?
1: Yeah, I don't want to use the word trash.
0: You say you don't want to use the word trash?
1: But, it's just... I don't want to use the word trash. It's kind of everywhere.
0: Yeah. Yeah. It's like no substance. Like there isn't really anything that for them to stand for. It almost reminds me, I had a conversation about this not too long ago. I feel like the industry, you know, the powers that be have done an amazing job at creating spineless Black men who are afraid to actually stand up and speak their minds due to the history of rap artists in the music industry. Would you say that that is a fair analysis?
1: In a sense, I would. I mean, you know, they are just...
0: I think we lost them. Yep, Eric, if you can hear me, I think we lost them. Can you hear me?
1: I can definitely hear you.
0: Okay.
1: Can you hear?
0: I can hear you now. Do you think that the industry still values originality, or does it reward whatever you can do to go viral?
1: It's our world. It's Instagram is the problem, or social media is the problem with the substance of music now.
0: Yeah,
1: you got a million new rappers now, and you know if you're just saying nothing and you could go viral off of it, you became the popular voice.
0: Absolutely. Absolutely. So I don't want to stick on the music portion of it too much because you do so much more than that. I want to highlight the work that you do in the community. For the people that follow you, they are aware, but you do a lot of work. You do a lot of work surrounding awareness for HIV and AIDS. You do a lot of work surrounding fatherhood. What brought you into community? How did that come about?
1: Victor, that's from the community. So when we did the street naming of my father, I started Eric Graff Foundation and wanted to help kids that grew up like me. Mm-hmm. He lost a parent, you know what I mean? Or, you know, other underprivileged kids. So we do backpacks. We do trunk or treats. We do at least 10 events a year, not more. On our own, so we partner with individuals, so it may be more. And then I'm an AIDS activist to sit here and educate the kids of what's going on, which is, you know what I mean, a disease that's kind of taken out the no, that just came with where my heart is at.
0: Yeah. Now, I understand one of the things that I think people often forget, too, is that you are someone who experienced the loss of your father.

0: which means that that can put you in a different type of mind frame. And I don't like to say victims or anything like that, but with the fact that you don't have your father present currently, how do you deal with that mentally?
1: What was that you were breaking up? What was the last question?
0: So I was mentioning that oftentimes people forget that you are a child who has lost a parent. And a lot of times when you are, you know, in the spotlight, you can appear to be, you know, one way. But are there any moments where you just feel overwhelmed, or any moments where there's thoughts that cross your mind about the fact that your father is no longer here?

0: I think we lost you, E. We got Eric Easy E Wright Jr. on the line. We have some difficulties, but do not go anywhere. We are going to get this together. If you are just now joining us, we are talking about the legacy of Eric Wright Sr. as well as Eric Easy E Wright Jr. We are talking about fatherhood. We are talking about community. A lot of things that...
1: You hear?
0: Yep. Can you hear me? You want to call in, E? Cause
1: yeah,
0: you went
1: out. So the answer question is that you'll think that you're over that and you have like, it's kind of like you kind of grew up without that pain, but somebody might do like a throw to them or might be like, you know what I mean? Something to homage them. And then that pain might come back up. So as a father, you try to say, do your best to hide that. So it was times that you don't think like, hey, like, wow, I still got that hurt in me. Or it might be your children doing something for you on Father's Day. Mm. It might give, you know, acknowledge you and say, hey, you know, Dad, you weren't taught how to be a father, but you're the greatest father in the world.
0: Yes.
1: And then that time might take you back to like, oh, wow. You're paying that you're dealing with, you know, memories of your kids, kind of acknowledging that. You lost yours, but you're doing you did the great job to be the best father that you are.
0: Yes. Yes.
1: So, you know, when you think it's over and it's not, you think you kind of buried it, but it's still there.
0: Yeah. Yep. So how do you manage it? Like, have you in the past, because this happened when you were fairly young, if I'm not mistaken, I believe you were about 10 years old when your father passed away, right?
1: Very much, very much. So we turned 11, April 23rd.
0: Okay. So during that time, like in your younger years, did you do any like therapy or anything like that? Or did you have a support system set in place to kind of help you navigate through those challenges?
1: No therapy at all. You know what I mean? It was her therapy. So it was my grandmother doing the best that she can. My uncle doing the best that he can, you feel me? And, you know, that village that every kid needs to be raised, they just did what they can do, you know what I mean? It was not too much talking about it. It was more so masking it with, like, different things. So my uncle would take me on trips. He'll keep me with his kids, which, you know, he has four boys. So kind of like, you know, just that family love environment.
0: Yeah.
1: You know what I mean? Where he just didn't let me miss a beat of the love that I was, you know, kind of yearning and that father figure, my grandfather, my grandmother. So no therapy. So I say that's the biggest problem is that we didn't have therapy.
0: Mm-hmm. Yeah.
1: And that probably would have helped for us to talk about things that we kind of just kind of mask and hid. So then when those certain things or certain events come up, you know, like his birthday's coming up in 3 days, 3 or 4 days. So when you have those events in it and you see that the pain is still rise, you'd be like, you know, man, that's what, you know, therapy could have helped with because we could have sit here and got those out and it's still locked in us.
0: Yeah. Yeah, absolutely. And music becomes a therapy too. I see that and I've seen this, you know, a lot of times, but it comes off to me as something that

0: you less therapeutic. But I've seen you go on tour with DJ Yella. I've seen you do things currently with Ice Cube as well. Does being around people who were around your father or supported your father in any capacity help you navigate through the internal trauma?
1: Because it's something that is beautiful, because they'll be like, man, he moves like his father, he talks like his father, he acts like his father. So then you have the joy of what your goal is to do, as represent a legacy and doing it the right way. Like, I know I was on tour with Yella, so it's a trip, because every time that we had a day off when we're out the country, it would be on March 26th. Mm. And that happened like 3 years in a row. So the time of just like on those days when we have an off day, we're spending time, we're eating, and he'll be like, talk about old stuff or the past. And it's good because it lets you get it out. You know what I mean? And then coming just last summer when I was on tour with Cube, and then seeing myself like, you know, doing something on a grand stage, what an individual has been doing it like to like on a big level, you know what I'm saying? Like amazing level, and to represent your father and to hear these people scream and give me my respects, you know, telling the, you know, the crowd to, you know what I mean, show some love. And then you just see, now that might be emotional because it's like, man, you know what I mean? It's a long time coming. It's in a dream that's happening. Like my dream was to perform at the Crypto.
0: Right.
1: So when I was young and they changed it to Crypto, we used to sit here making jokes. My cousins, you know, my knucklehead cousins, we're like, hey, man, when the Crypto gonna perform at the Crypto, you know? And I did that this past summer and we sold it out, you know what I mean? And that was emotional because it's like, wow, I manifested this dream in a joking manner, but you know what I mean? Your words are powerful, you know what I mean? And if you work to it, your dreams can come true.
0: Absolutely. Absolutely. Are there any dreams you have that you have not fulfilled yet?
1: They're work in progress. So yeah, the dream is in music, I say. You know, I have dreams of plenty of things, you know what I mean? My family living for, you know, 80 plus years and all that and the other. So just staying healthy, but stay on topic of just entertainment is a biopic of my father that I want to do. And then getting him a Hollywood Walk of Fame star.
0: Yes. Yes. Which he should have already been given a long time ago. But that's another conversation.
1: Yeah.
0: Absolutely. We have to go to break to pay some bills. Do not touch that dial. We have Eric Eazy-E Wright Jr. in the building. It's your girl, Jazz Tyler, 1017 The Truth.
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0: together. We are live and direct, and we are joined by Eric Eazy-E Wright Jr. Again, thank you so much, E, for joining us. I know you are on your father duties, so I truly appreciate you. And we're going
1: to love. Appreciate it.
0: Jump right back into this. But the next segment, I want to dive more so into the music overall and the purpose of it. So I currently teach 90 students during the day. I teach them music, operate a studio, and we don't just show them how to make music, but we actually walk them through the history of music overall. How do you go about educating today's youth on a time period where, because, you know, they think we old. They be like, Miss Jazz, you was born in the 1900s. How do you go about educating today's youth on the music that your father was making back in the 80s and the early 90s?
1: Well, speaking to him, you know what I mean? Because we got a big controversial thing that happened where a lot of individuals, like old school artists or old school individual, you know what I mean, influencers, were saying, hey, how N.W.A. kind of, you know, messed up hip hop.
0: Wow.
1: So that was the strong thing that I kind of took to heart. And when I go speak to the kids, it's, and or even speak to individuals or give interviews, it's, they weren't giving you what this generation of so-called, quote-unquote, drill rap is.
0: Right.
1: They're not telling you to go out there and do this and do that. They were giving you an illustration of how they came up, how it was, you know, living in Compton, California. You feel what I'm saying? So that's what that rap was, you know, and it gave you a message and a freedom of speech of what you believed in.
0: Yes.
1: And what you, you know what I mean? And what was, you know what I mean, as far as in, like, for example, look at what they were speaking on in the 80s about, you know what I mean, law.
0: Mm-hmm.
1: And then you have this new generation of what they're going through or now, just now in life with, you know what I'm saying, with, you know, law enforcement.
0: Right.
1: So they were telling you exactly and giving you a message about things that were going on, giving you something to stand up for, to understand that what was right and wrong going on in our city with law enforcement. Mm-hmm. And still to this day, we have that going on. You know, man, I think every time I look on the internet, it's you know, police brutality. You feel what I mean?
0: Right.
1: So that's what, you know, their you know, their music did, and then gave you inspiration that being an individual from Compton, California. So when I go to talk to a lot of youths, they're you know, they're inspired that somebody came from equivalent to where they came from, a hood, ghetto per se, and made it and was a, you know, an entrepreneur, you know, an owner of this. And was not giving you the thought process that he's out here kicking over, you know, candles, going to the enemy's, you know, I mean, graveside, doing all this and the other. So he didn't give you no music like that. He just gave you an illustration of how it is and how he grew up in Compton, California, and where he came from to sit here and, you know, I'd rather deal with the money. So, you know what I mean? He's telling you, like, I you know, I'm elevated from this and went to a boss to do this. This music nowadays is kind of, you know, leading you on a demise to be, you know, dead or in jail.
0: Yeah, it's very disrespectful. Like, there's no code. I say often,
1: super, you know.
0: You know, like, they were real life journalists reporting live and direct from the conditions that they were living in and that they were around.
1: That's one of their lines for live and direct on content.
0: And one of the things that I tell the youth often is, one of the things we have to do is make them understand that we did not put ourselves in these conditions, and especially during this time, right? Like, now, yes, we have more opportunities, but during that time,

0: we were oppressed people trying to make the best of what we were given. And the only tool or outlet we genuinely had was music. So when we think about NWA, when we think about, you know, Eric Wright Sr. And the legacy, we know that a lot of work has been put into making the people and reporting to the people so that they do understand. And you mentioned earlier that one of your dreams is to make sure your father has a star on the Hollywood Walk of Fame. How difficult has it been to, or if it has been difficult, I don't know, but has it been difficult for you to get him the recognition that he so deserves?
1: I wouldn't tag it as too difficult. Like I went for Bone, Thugs and Harmonies, and I met the individuals that are part of it. And it really was maybe just me not having the conversation and reach out myself.
0: Yeah.
1: So it's a lot of individuals that felt the love to want to do it and say what it would take and this, that, and the other, and why it does. It just felt like it should have been already something that was like nominated to do.
0: Yes.
1: So, you know what I mean? Like, I grew up in an aspect a while ago. It's like a closed mouth doesn't get fed. So it's maybe like more so me, myself, stepping out and going to do it. Kind of like I did with his street naming. So the recognition is there. It's just, these are just dreams to make it more whole. You know what I mean? A street naming in Compton that's going to be there for the rest of our entire life is like monumental for us. You know what I mean? He got a Grammy that I accepted. You know, he's in the Rock and Roll Hall of Fame. It's just, this would just complete, you know, I mean, the trifecta, as you would say. You know what I mean? But my more so biggest dream is just a story, basically, itself from his youth, you know, up until the person that he was.
0: Yeah. Yeah, absolutely.
1: And I feel like the Walk of Fame will come from that.
0: Absolutely. You know, if I haven't told you, your father is... the GOAT, very inspirational. And as an artist, as someone who grew up in that time, we most definitely love and appreciate everything he has done. There would not be no music, no rap music or none of that had they not done the things that they have. I want to hone back on you. The last time I seen you was working on a movie. What do you have going on, Eric? You acting.
1: Oh, a little bit of everything. Yeah, a little bit of everything. I appreciate it. So yeah, I've been in two movies and two series out of Detroit. One's called Operation Get Money, Family Over Everything, Iron Bone. And then now I started a company with Dr. Dre's son. It's called Heirs of Hip Hop. So it consists of me, Dr. Dre's son, Rev Run, which is Run DMC's son, Grandmaster Jay's son, my boy JoJo and Jay, Calvin, which is Snoop's son, Inhale, which is Nate Dogg's son, and ODB's son, YDB.
0: Wow.
1: So it's called Heirs of Hip Hop, and it's all of us. So we're doing a docu-series that consists of us telling you the story of the lane our fathers laid down in his music game.
0: Yes.
1: So it's nostalgically giving you that story from starting with a DJ, you know, Run DMC, who inspired my father, and Dre. And then here come back to the West Coast, where you have my father introduced you to Dr. Dre. Dr. Dre introduced you to Snoop Dogg, A-Dog. And then we go back to the East Coast with ODB, son, YDB. And then on stage, exactly how we're going to do a show set as well, where we give you that story.
0: That is fire.
1: So the docuseries is kind of based on that. And so I've been working on that for the last 6-7 months. I'm still touring. I got a show with Ice Cube in 2 days. So I'm still on the road. You know what I mean? Still doing every little different venture, you know, entrepreneurship deals that I got. If it's a clothing brand, if it's, you know what I mean, a hot sauce to say, if it's a comic book I'm putting out. So I keep my foot in something, a little bit of everything.
0: Yeah. Are you, what was the acting like? Is that something that you're going to continue to pursue?
1: Oh, most definitely. Yes. That's amazing. It's fun.
0: And why do you think that this

0: I mean,
1: I was going to ask you, why do you think that this docuseries is important for the culture?
0: More so just give you the story. Give you the story where it started, how it started, the individuals that paved the lane for it. And they have children that's out here being entrepreneurs themselves and kind of stepping in the same lane, if not similar to the same lane of their fathers, and keeping their name going.
1: Yeah.
0: You know what I mean? So it's a lot that, you know, come up in this game and probably don't know the story, you know. You have something that, you know what I mean, were raised by their parents to give you a little bit about it. And we're just going to highlight that, if not give you that story of where it started in hip hop on the East Coast and how the individual different sides go.
1: Yeah.
0: So heirs of hip hop is actually going to grow as we look at it. You know?

0: for all of us. What do you guys have planned this weekend, or is there any traditions that you do annually to honor your father around his birthday?
1: Almost definitely. So I'll be on the road, and I'll just be coming back. So September 6th, me and, you know, Cube has a show. So that's my celebration, you know what I mean, to represent the legacy. And then in my family, we always kind of just get together and have a like a potluck. We just get together and just enjoy the time. But they're still going to do that. Hopefully I can make it because Sacramento is a little ways away. But sometimes I find myself just, you know, taking some time out for myself and just, you know, enjoying the day and intaking it. Those are the times that maybe, you know, this year I might just want to sit somewhere and kind of just get my emotions out.
0: Yeah.
1: So, but my family definitely is doing something. If I can make it back in time, because of course I'll be celebrating the night before, but if I make it on the flight back in time, then I'll be there with them.
0: Absolutely. Before you get out of here, do you have any shout outs?
1: Oh man, I just see, you know, shout out my company, Heirs of Hip Hop. All the individuals that's a part of that with me, my company, Get Hype Network. So that's a social media, media content, marketing and branding company that I started. Everybody that's been a part of me holding it down. You, Jazz, appreciate you. You always been a friend for over, like, I think it's not what, decades now.
0: Yeah. Yeah. We getting up there. We getting up there for sure.
1: Yeah.
0: Thank you so much, E.
2: Damn.
0: I am so proud. Don't do that, Z.
2: Damn.
0: We
1: damn.
0: Ain't that old.
2: Damn.
1: We've been friends for a while. It's a significant situation how we met, but you know what I mean? It grew into organic friendship.
0: Yes. Crazy situation.
1: Crazy situation. I kind of give that story to a lot of my young artists. I'm like, hey, you got to do stuff like this. You can't.
0: Yeah.
1: You know, why E doesn't do things and don't accept this. I don't travel like this. It's like, I know, because somebody could actually kind of leave you. I said, hey, check this out. It happened to me. Believe me.
0: Yeah. And it's crazy because I just seen a promoter.
1: And I had a friend. I had a friend. Wow, that's crazy. But I was telling you, know, give you a flower. I had a friend in Jazz that looked out for me and let me go pop a squat at her cousin's house, make sure we was all right. Make sure we're straight. Her cousin took care of me. He still called me to this day with his crazy self.
0: He is crazy. Travis crazy.
1: Yeah,
0: but
1: he called me. I think he's talking about my mama said, hey.
0: We got to bring you back so we can do it over. But this time, I'm going to be the one to do it. I'm going to make sure that it's not a janky promoter.
1: I know. You know, I had a bad taste in my mouth, Milwaukee. I'm like, I don't know. Last time I've been there, man. The last and only time I've been there. It was something different.
0: Something different. We got to change that narrative. We got to bring you back to come talk to the kids, E, and get that set up. But
1: let's do it. You can let me know.
0: I'm so proud of you. I am happy for you. And I send my love to you and your family this weekend and Monday. And I look forward to seeing you soon. Keep doing great things, man. Keep doing great things that we can highlight.
1: Appreciate that very much. Measure.
0: Thank you, E. We got to go to
1: much
0: break.
1: Love. You always know. It's always family.
0: We got to go to break. Do not touch that dial. It's your girl, Jazz Tyler, 1017 The Truth.
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We are live and direct at the award-winning 101.7 The Truth. If you are just now joining us, I got to give a huge shout out to Eric Eazy-E Wright Jr. for joining us via Zoom. We had a great conversation about his father's legacy, about his legacy and the work that he is currently doing inside of the community. And one of the things he mentioned was that one of his dreams is to get his father's name and his star on the Hollywood Walk of Fame. And I also asked him his thoughts on how to properly educate the youth when it comes to artists that they aren't necessarily familiar with, but not because they're irrelevant. It's just that when we are talking to the youth about music from back then, they tend to think it was so many thousands of years ago. But the point is, or the point was, a lot of people have biased opinions about the music that NWA made, right? Depending on what generation you were from. But the bottom line is, when they started that group, when Eazy-E started that label, the goal was for them to be what we consider as hood politics, hood politicians, hood journalists. They were reporting directly from their neighborhoods, what they seen, what they were going through, and putting it in music because they had no other way to A, express themselves, but also to get the information out there. And this is something that he made a good point. One of the points that he made was you can't be biased about the music that NWA made and not mention the drill music, right? And the difference is the code. When you listen to the current rap now, the drill music, you hear a lot of disrespect. You know, ops talking about they're going to Nitty done left this dag on dead Nat. I looked at her, I was like, what is this? Hey, earlier, the Nat was flying around. Nitty killed the Nat in here, and then he said, I'm going to leave him right there so his homies can see him. And I'm sitting here just running my mouth and look to the right like, okay, cool. We just got to leave little homie right there and teach him a lesson, right? Sorry, y'all, I got sidetracked. But the moral of the story is when you listen to the music now, it can be very disrespectful. You have ops talking about urinating on their ops, grave site, so on and so on. And I wanted to just compare and contrast as far as the difference between the two generations when it comes to the music. And we have to get back to a point where we are reporting live and direct from our conditions, right? Where we are talking about something that actually matters. Did it come out in the way that some people wanted it to? Absolutely not. But at the end of the day, it was a reality. It was a reality, right? That reality is these are the conditions that we are living in, right? We got people that's on drugs. We got people who, you know, want to work a job, but they can't. And then when we resort to doing criminal activity or doing things in the streets, then we end up getting locked up. There is no other, you know, outlet. So, and from his testimony, we're still seeing the same thing. He's still seeing the same thing that his father was talking about back then in the city of Compton, in, you know, the city of Los Angeles, in America overall. So not much has changed. Not much has changed whatsoever. So again, I just want to send a huge shout out to Eric. He did mention that he is doing a docuseries with himself, Dr. Dre's son, ODB's son, Rev Run's son, I believe he said Snoop Dogg's son, and someone else's son. And basically what they are doing is, you know, creating a timeline of music. And it started with, you know, Eric, who introduced us to Dre, who introduced us to Snoop, who introduced us to Nate Dogg, and then going to the East Coast, Reverend Run, and, you know, ODB, Wu-Tang. So I think that that's amazing. I think that he's obviously not only keeping his father legacy alive, but he's encouraging others to keep their father's legacy alive as well. And that is so admirable to me. So huge, huge, huge shout out to

0: Eric Wright Jr., Eazy-E Jr., for joining us and for all of the work that he is doing. So at the 6 o'clock hour, we have Milwaukee's own Sean Wilson will be in the building. We will have an amazing conversation about prison reform, about community, about the state of the city overall. Have a great conversation. If you guys aren't familiar with this brother, he has been doing some amazing work, not just in the city of Milwaukee, but across the entire country, work that is needed. And we so desperately need this information and his expertise. So we're going to do a deep dive and sit down with yeah. Man, listen, you know what, Brother Z? My mouth be moving faster than my brain, or my brain be moving faster than my one or the other, but I got to slow it down a little bit. I be wanting to say so much. That is the problem of being a creator. I'm telling you, I have all types of amazing thoughts and questions inside of my head right now. But again, I am excited. I know today started off a little, you know, heavy. But again, we have to address certain things to make sure we understand what is happening and continue to have these conversations. Yesterday, we had a great conversation pertaining to prison, among some other things. And it got real, right? It got real. So today we're going to finish that conversation. There has been news articles out recently about the state of the prisons in the city of, I'm sorry, the state of Wisconsin, and the fact that they are increasing, the amount of inmates are increasing. So yeah, that's interesting. We already know that the prisons were overpopulated. but we are going to, you know, take a deep dive into that. We got to go to break. Do not touch that dial. It's your girl Jazz Tyler, 1017 The Truth.
1: 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We ain't about to be playing them type of games. Cause I already know what it is.

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7: Wait a minute, is this new music?
8: This is Sherwin's music.
7: Oh, that was Sherwin. Oh, okay. Oh, we good now. Okay. Right. Good morning, everybody.
8: We were about to be the king.
7: Okay.
8: Airway swing.
7: I like that. I like his jingle.
8: Yes, absolutely. Absolutely. great morning, Troop Nation. 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We're broadcasting live from the American Family Insurance Studio in the heart of downtown at the Avenue. I am the legendary Homer Blow along with my girl.
7: Bailey Coleman. Listen, y'all, it's not me this morning. We had a false alarm that threw everything off.
9: Oh, Bailey.
7: What?
9: All right.
7: No.
9: I'm not.
7: Am I lying?
8: Well, no, you're not lying, baby. since we are the truth with Sherwin Hughes right now. listen. All right. Yes, we are a couple of minutes late.
7: No.
8: Not tardy.
7: We weren't late.
8: Yeah.
7: We came on right at 7 o'clock.
8: No. It was 7 o'clock and we hadn't came on. So, yeah. But we were serving news at that time.
7: Okay.
8: Okay, now we are. But we are us now.
7: We are us.
8: Yeah, we are.
7: Okay, cool.
8: But no, we have a legitimate reason. Whether it's excused or not, I was going to do it.
7: Okay.
8: The fire alarm went off in the 3rd Street Market Hall.
7: Yeah, listen, when that thing goes off.
8: And it works.
7: Okay, it definitely works. You find out how well it works when it goes off.
8: Yeah, I was going to try to wait for Bailey in the hallway.
7: You was about to leave me, wasn't
8: you? No.
7: Okay.
8: No. I was going to call your name. Bailey! And you was going to say, what? I was
7: like, and I'd be like,
8: the roof.
7: Wait a minute, hold on. I'd be like, what? I'm trying to get my coffee.
8: Let that coffee burn. We got to get out of here. The fire alarm went off here in the 3rd Street Market Hall. And of course,
7: you know what?
8: Me and,

0: me and Dame experienced that once before. But, and then the message comes on after that.
1: Right.
0: A fire alarm has went off.
1: Exactly.
0: Everyone evacuate the building.
1: Exactly.
0: So I was already up on it. I'm like, been here before. And then when I seen some of our Third Street Market Hall preppers starting to go this way.
1: Oh, yeah.
0: I'm like, oh, hell yeah. I got to get up out of here. I got to get up out of here. So
1: I was standing there. It was me and one other person. And I was standing by the coffee machine. I was like, hurry up! And then she's like, she comes down and she thinks she gonna get, no, you could get you some hot water. I'm finishing up mine. As soon as I finish my coffee, you can get yours. She's like, we gotta go. I was like, no. She said, hopefully it's a false alarm. Well,
0: Bailey is about her coffee and her green tea.
1: Okay.
0: That's how serious she is. Like, hold on.
1: Y'all can
0: evacuate me after I get my coffee. Y'all don't want to evacuate me before I get my coffee. Because it's going to be trouble. I'm just saying.
1: That's true.
0: Give me my cup.
1: The facts. The facts are there.
0: Give me my cup.
1: She got her some hot water, got her some tea. I was like, okay, that's good.
0: Yeah, so.
1: Because I need mine.
0: But yeah, it was a false alarm, but I don't play no games.
1: No, no games.
0: When it says, gotta go right now.
1: Yeah.
0: You ain't got to tell me twice.
1: Yeah.
0: I called the peeps and said, hey.
1: Oh, yeah. Look. You ain't going to hear nothing. Yes,
0: yeah, you're going to hear a replay or something. You're just going to hear an extra long few songs.
1: Yeah.
0: Until they give us an all clear.
1: Yeah, yeah, yeah.
0: And then we'll be black. But until then, I don't play no games. Mm-mm. You know, all the people that, you know, get caught up in situations. Ain't had to tell me. I saw a little strobe light going off.
1: Like, you saw a strobe light?
0: Yeah, it's a strobe light right above you.
1: Oh.
0: Oh, yeah. They got them in all the places.
1: Oh, okay.
0: I saw them flashing out there.
1: Oh, like, you saw them flashing out there?
0: Yeah, yeah. This one's flashing in the studio.
1: Wow. Oh.
0: Flashing out there.
1: Okay.
0: And then I heard the message.
1: Oh.
0: There's a fire alarm.
1: Message.
0: Everyone must evacuate the building.
1: Message.
0: And I knew exactly.
1: Yeah, I heard that. You was
0: remember
1: like,
0: how I tell people?
1: Yeah.
0: Know your routes and know where you're going.
1: Yeah, yeah.
0: Some people probably would have ran their ass all the way to the main front entrance.
1: Well, that's kind
0: of, and then went out.
1: That's where I was up there.
0: I'm saying when
1: that's
0: I'm here.
1: Oh, yeah.
0: Oh, I know how to get out of the door that I've showed you to come on in.
1: Yeah, yeah.
0: And we right by the docks.
1: Yeah. Yeah, we get
0: and
1: out by
0: it's
1: the docks.
0: Door. Yeah, yeah, it's a door right there.
1: Yeah.
0: Go right down them stairs and stand out there.
1: Yeah.
0: We move black though. but yeah, we were informed that it was a false alarm. But hell, that was a great fire drill.
1: It was.
0: An unplanned fire drill. I knew exactly what to do.
1: You had planned your route.
0: Stop.
1: Drop and roll.
0: No, get up and run. I'm just saying. See, I can do that now. You know what I'm saying? It's going on a year that I've been doing my weight loss journey.
1: I can
0: do that now. Before, I would have just trotted it, just like the man on Capitol Drive.
1: You said
0: it would have been a jog trot.
1: To
0: trot. It's jogging and trot put together.
1: Okay.
0: Trot.
1: Okay.
0: Because it's just, I ain't got no Jerry curl. You know, he had a wave Duvo or something because, yeah, his hair was, he looked like a black messiah.
1: Ooh, okay. Yeah.
0: Mm-hmm.
1: Okay.
0: But he never lost weight.
1: Okay.
0: So, I mean, he had on the sauna suit and everything.
1: Oh, okay.
0: I'm like, does that really work?
1: Cause it just takes, I think.
0: Maybe
1: just,
0: he goes right to a restaurant when he gets done.
1: Okay.
0: And eats. Because he never appeared to drop weight.
1: Well.
0: He was the same damn size.
1: Okay.
0: For years.
1: Okay.
0: But he was running religiously or just trotting. He wasn't running. You could catch him on a kid's bike.
1: Exercise
0: with training wheels on it.
1: Exercise doesn't really make you lose weight. It's what you eat.
0: Right.
1: What
0: That's
1: you
0: what I'm saying.
1: He
0: went right back to a restaurant after he got done.
1: He went right
0: and
1: to a
0: And may have
1: restaurant.
0: Stopped some on the way.
1: Hey, you know
0: he
1: what?
0: Never appeared to lose weight.
1: Well, there you go.
0: I actually interviewed him when he was coming by WNOV's building on 20th and Capitol.
1: Uh-huh. And what did he
0: literally,
1: say?
0: I didn't have to run to keep up with him or nothing. I didn't. So,
1: but you just walk fast?
0: He just trotted. So
1: yeah, you get me with

0: Jatrot.
1: Like, you know, Jatrot it. So it's like he was jogging and trotting, you know, so it was like, you can keep up with him. You know, you can drive slow, you know, just like a 5K walk or something like
0: that. But okay. Except
1: his body was doing all of the, I'm doing 8 miles an hour. He's like, no, you're not.
0: No,
1: you're not. You ain't had to walk fast to catch up with him.
0: Oh, wow. Yeah, okay.
1: He's a Milwaukee legend. I don't know.
0: Okay.
1: I don't know if he's still alive or not, but I know that.
0: Okay.
1: He's definitely, you know, he'd be like, anybody know the girl in the watermelon color jogging suit that would be up on Find the Light just with some headphones on? And,
0: singing?
1: Yeah.
0: I remember her.
1: It was gospel music or what, but she would be clapping her hands.
0: Yeah.
1: And dancing.
0: I remember her.
1: Yep. Found out. You know, listen, I have to find things out. She was headed to the Goodwill.
0: She'd go to the Goodwill, right?
1: She's probably working.
0: Okay.
1: You know what I mean?
0: Okay. All right.
1: But she let a lot of buses go past first.
0: Yeah. Because she didn't have to be there that early. So she would just go. What?
1: Bailey!
0: Listen.
1: Hold on. We have some gifts that were in the studio.
0: Oh, yeah.
1: But welcome, everybody on our YouTube.
0: Yes, welcome.
1: Great morning. Love y'all. Appreciate y'all. And, of course, while you're there, make sure you hit the like and subscribe on the road to 9,000 subscribers. Also, you can watch us on Facebook Live.
0: Yep.
1: And while you're on our Facebook page, like and follow the page.
0: Yes, please do.
1: So you'll get the notifications and you'll be able to keep up. It's all at 101.7 The Truth. And, of course, Bailey, there were some gifts.
0: Mm-hmm.
1: And I'm going to tell you.
0: Okay.
1: Whatever the gift I have here, mm-hmm. open live on air, Judge mm-hmm. Blow, it was going to be just here. So whatever was going to happen, be like, Blow, did y'all get our gifts? I did, but I didn't.
0: Uh-huh.
1: Right. How do you get it, but you didn't?
0: See.
1: Because the fire alarm went off and I dropped everything. You feel what I'm saying?
0: Yeah, oh, yeah.
1: I'm out of here.
0: Okay.
1: I had my phone.
0: You crazy. I had mine, too, but since I was at the coffee pot and the coffee machine, because it's not technically a pot, it's a machine.
1: So thank you for being literal.
0: It's a barista machine.
1: There you go.
0: Yeah.
1: There you go.
0: While I was at the barista, why are you laughing?
1: Because you Shay Shay Fufu, and you're having a Shay Shay Fufu moment.
0: My gift was here, but I got to tell you, who wouldn't love to come to work to gifts?
1: Right.
0: That's what I love about
1: absolutely.
0: It. You know?
1: It's and so a here's gift mine. To get up.
0: Yeah, absolutely. So here's mine.
1: Here's mine. It says open live on air,
0: Queen Bales.
1: Mine says open live on air, Judge Blow.
0: All right.
1: So because we got to take care of some bills. You'll have to wait in suspense with us.
0: Oh, we gotta wait.
1: Yes. Bailey, did you start opening yours?
0: No. I was going to.
1: Okay, hold it up.
0: What? Look, it is not.
1: Okay. All right. Okay, we gotta get ready to take care of some bills. 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I am the legendary Homer Blow, along with my girl,
0: Bailey Coleman.
1: We'll be black with the unveiling.
0: Okay.
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1: A fireman. Y'all crazy.

0: need it.
1: Okay.
0: Thank you. Shout out to MFD.
1: Right.
0: Party Fire Department and all my brothers and sisters that I love y'all and I appreciate y'all so much. But that was a perfect come black, Xavier. Great morning to our producer, Xavier.
1: Good morning, Xavier.
0: See, and Xavier has never experienced a fire alarm. See, I have.
1: Oh.
0: Because he was like, what's going on?
1: Right.
0: What do we do now? I said, we got to go outside. And you're like, which way? I'm like, hey, I got the route.
1: Listen.
0: I got the route. I know how to get up out of here. We get out of here quicker than other people.
1: I wouldn't
0: people.
1: Worry about all that.
0: We would have got out here quicker than
1: I needed my coffee.
0: I know, baby. Be like, here lies Bailey by the barista machine with her cup like this. Trying to retrieve her cup. I got my drink in my cup.
1: There you go. Like, I got my drink in my cup.
0: Serious about that.
1: Listen, everything
0: she, be she walked back in like, huh? What's going on, Homer? I'm like, you got to get the hell up out of here.
1: I know, Homer ready to go. I'm like, I think that was a false alarm. Yeah. They ain't moving down the hall.
0: Yeah, they moved out there. I'm telling you. It's like, we not bringing no supplies to none of the restaurants.
1: I know. About
0: it. We don't know nothing else. We know what that sound means.
1: Exactly.
0: We out of here. Okay, let's see. As we continue, we get ready to open up. And unveil. Anita Nicole, great morning. Oh, love you. Appreciate you.
1: Oh, yeah.
0: Jeff, great morning. Love you. Appreciate you. Mm-hmm. Sherita Berry, great morning. Love you. Appreciate you. Now author and doctor, Marissa Lawrence.
1: Great author. Morning. Okay.
0: Yeah, you know, she's having the signing in, on October 10th.
1: Oh, wow.
0: Yeah.
1: You know, we have a lot of authors in our audience.
0: Yeah.
1: Y'all absolutely.
0: Absolutely.
1: Y'all
0: see, baby, you might have to try to come to that. It's on a Saturday. If, you know, if it's not a Saturday, you got to work.
1: Yeah.
0: Yeah.
1: Yeah.
0: You can do
1: They're
0: it.
1: They're seniors. I don't know. They be wearing me out. I can't even. I had to leave yesterday.
0: Yeah. Lori Patterson, great morning. Love you. Appreciate you. Honorable, great morning. Love you, appreciate you to Nurse Arian Kawanda, who is still dealing with the loss of her brother and you know,
1: so sorry.
0: All of those things. So, but yeah, you know, as a matter of fact, sincere Ronnie Ray Real,
1: right.
0: Of course, the husband of Nurse Arian Kawanda. So her loss is his loss.
1: Yeah,
0: as well.
1: Right.
0: So, yep. But now we were telling people and letting them know that we had received mysterious.
1: Yeah.
0: Packages.
1: We don't even know who these
0: gift. Yeah.
1: Yes.
0: Yeah. So, okay, I'm taking the post-it off.
1: I feel a little spoiled in the morning coming in to gifts. I love gifts.
0: So, I've taken off the post-it.
1: You took off the post-it?
0: Yep.
1: Okay. I'm taking off my post-it.
0: Okay. And now.
1: Uh-oh.
0: Okay.
1: They kind of ripped a part of it. I'm trying.
0: Okay. Well, since you ripped.
1: I'm going to put it right there.
0: Ha!
1: What do you got?
0: Okay.
1: Let's see.
0: No more CPT. Clock says 8 years late. What?
1: All right now. I like that.
0: Yeah. Let's see.
1: Take your sticker.
0: Take the sticker off. And the average person in this generation wouldn't be able to know what time it is.
1: They can't
0: because
1: read.
0: Because it's analog.
1: They can't read an analog.
0: Yeah, so they would be all messed up. And, and it's on. And it's set at real time.
1: Yeah, real time. Real time.
0: So, at 8 o'clock, it's going to go off.
1: There you go.
0: Are y'all ready?

0: hook up, like, to give it just the right time.
1: Yeah.
0: And let it go. You know, because this one, this will wake it up. These are the alarm clocks.
1: The real ones.
0: That used to get broken
1: yeah.
0: a lot.
1: Yeah, they are. Because people would hit them, swat them up.
0: Throw it across the room mm-hmm. because it didn't let you snooze.
1: No, not at all.
0: It says get your ass up.
1: Uh-huh.
0: And it's, that's what you had to do.
1: You had to get up.
0: And if you didn't get up, it was going to be trouble. So, yeah.
1: Okay.
0: I'm just.
1: That's lovely.
0: Yeah, absolutely.
1: Okay, let me see.
0: What you got, Bailey?
1: Let me see. Okay.
0: What you got?
1: Oh, wait a minute. This is looking real.
0: Okay.
1: Ooh. Okay, let me see here. Was it? Oh. Homer, it looks very lovely. Hold on.
0: Okay. I'm like, you're going to learn today.
1: What book are you reading? Bailey's Good Book Club.
0: Okay.
1: All right. True fans, read your books, y'all. Talk about it on the air. That's right. Look at that. Look. It's a coffee mug.
0: I'm surprised. You were willing to do the prints.
1: Nothing like...
0: With a fire alarm going
1: nothing
0: off.
1: Nothing like a good book.
0: Right.
1: That's right.
0: But
1: yep.
0: You were willing to do the prints for your coffee.
1: The prints?
0: Mm-hmm.
1: What would be... What?
0: No. Okay, you remember? The I. I would die for you. Okay.
1: You're supposed to know the moves and everything.
0: Hell no. I'm not.
1: He don't know the moves.
0: No, I mean, I know the I would and die for you. You know what I'm saying? To point at you and all
1: darling,
0: that.
1: Darling, if you want me to, you.
0: Uh-huh.
1: I would die for,
0: you know what I'm saying?
1: Right. But it's like I would or something.
0: No, it's the four.
1: Okay, the you. Four comes later
0: yeah.
1: for you. Okay. I would die. Isn't it the gun thing, though? Because that's supposed to be the die.
0: Yeah.
1: For
0: mm-hmm.
1: you.
0: Yeah.
1: Okay, anyway.
0: But pointing at the eye. And then
1: right.
0: I would die for you.
1: For some coffee?
0: That's what it sounded like, Bailey.
1: No,
0: you
1: but
0: would
1: I,
0: not get ready to
1: I
0: leave.
1: Know I'd be a much friendlier neighbor if I'm outside and I've got my coffee. And, you know, if the building is burning down, then okay.
0: The roof is on fire.
1: Thank
0: Bailey,
1: you. I love my coffee mug.
0: Let this building
1: yes.
0: burn. Until I get my coffee.
1: And yes, BGBC.
0: Mm-hmm.
1: Bailey Good Book Club.
0: There you go.
1: I like that.
0: That part.
1: Yeah.
0: You're gonna
1: I like
0: learn
1: that.
0: Today.
1: My coffee mug, what it it's got a little feather on the inside. It's got a little feather on. You see that?
0: Yeah.
1: That's lovely. I love
0: it
1: this.
0: It is.
1: I like the gold trim, too.
0: There it is.
1: It's very Shay.
0: It's Shay Shay Foo Foo.
1: Okay.
0: It is a very Shay Shay Foo Foo.
1: And I'm definitely going to utilize this.
0: Oh, yeah. Yeah, absolutely.
1: While I'm going to have it here sometimes, too.
0: Yeah.
1: But
0: yeah.
1: I'm definitely going to utilize it while I'm at the crib, read my book.
0: You are disrespecting your little espresso cups. I ain't seen you drinking out of them and putting your pinky up and all of that. I ain't seen you do it.
1: What? Well, I can't carry them all. I can't carry them all. I'm going to bring them back. They go how they will.
0: Remember? Do you remember when you got at me?
1: I can't.
0: Where's all your gavels at?
1: I can't.
0: And I tried to tell
1: Homer,
0: that
1: coffee
0: I couldn't
1: mugs,
0: carry them.
1: I want you to feel how heavy my backpack
0: time.
1: Is right now.
0: Oh, I know.
1: I got two in there right now. I got two in there.
0: Glass and ceramic and porcelain.
1: Exactly.
0: Cups can be.
1: And exactly. And I don't want to break anything. So. With that being said,
0: yeah,
1: but I love it. I
0: things
1: love it.
0: That make you,
1: so
0: you go,
1: much. Yeah.
0: Let's see, is it? Nope.
1: It won't fit. It's not gonna stay.
0: Nope. It's gonna fall.
1: Yep.
0: Time, oh, give me time. Okay. All right. Oh, I see a way that I might be able to make it.
1: Okay. Work. Let's wait.
0: Yeah, we're
1: okay.
0: Because I got to do it while
1: I'm
0: on air. Let's see. Okay,
1: wait
0: Bailey, you know we got some things to talk about.
1: Mm-hmm.
0: I'm going to allow you to take that.

0: I try to sit and
1: maneuver. No, you're not going to sit and maneuver nothing. Yeah, Hold on. Yeah. No, you trying to put your alarm clock up?
0: Yeah.
1: Are you serious?
0: Yes. And
1: Homer.
0: Yes.
1: We can't.
0: Huh?
1: We're not doing that right now.
0: It's too late. It's done.
1: Homer.
0: It's done. The alarm clock. I seen a place. I got it.
1: Uh-huh.
0: Yeah.
1: Well, okay. So, you know, we love updates.
0: Yes.
1: And the 911, the lady that had, the 99-year-old lady that had the delay, right? I think we need to talk about this next.
0: Yeah.
1: Yes. She had the delay in getting the 911 call, and now they're showing she may sue the city, or she may try to, because they're saying it's difficult to sue or whatever. But you, first of all, you have got, if you've been hiding under a rock and you have not seen these pictures, I'm going to urge everybody right now to just go to our YouTube channel, go to our Facebook page or our YouTube channel.
0: Mm-hmm.
1: Now, you check us out on there. We are going to show this. There's a clip that we have.
0: Yeah.
1: And I want to warn you now.
0: Very graphic and disturbing.
1: Very graphic, very disturbing. And remember, this lady is 99 years old. That means she's 1 year away from 100.
0: Bailey, I also isolated and downloaded each actual photo.
1: Did you?
0: So I'm going to
1: We need to add those in, too. Yeah. Because
0: you'll see it in the story.
1: Yeah, you'll see it in the story.
0: Just to really get the... She looked like she was a corpse, Bailey.
1: Well, now let me tell you something about older people.
0: Mm-hmm.
1: Their skin is thinner than ours.
0: Right.
1: You know, and they bruise very easily.
0: Mm-hmm.
1: But she got...
0: It was terrifying.
1: That was terrible.
0: Yeah. We got to get ready to take care of some bills. You're listening to The Truth in the Morning with the legendary Homer Blow, along with my girl,
1: Bailey Coleman.
0: And we do warn you, as the news did, all of the news stations who showed it, so everybody had to see these pictures.
1: Yeah, everybody needs to see these pictures.
0: Yes,
1: because
0: absolutely.
1: You know what? Then, nobody deserves this.
0: Right. So we got to take care of these bills, and we'll be black.
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0: morning on the award-winning 101.7 FM. And Baby Gabble was just here about a little over a week ago. Aaron is him.
1: Yeah, good morning.
0: And his little baby girlfriend. They're not together, but she's a friend.
1: Because
0: they're too young to date.
1: Okay.
0: Yeah. Mm. But she has her. Yeah, they were just chilling. I started pulling them all out when I was challenging Bailey to bring all of her mugs.
1: Wait a minute.
0: I put all of them out.
1: I'm sure you did.
0: I did. We were
1: and they're manageable and movable. You know what I'm going to do when I get home tonight?
0: What you going to do, Bailey?
1: I'm going to stack all of the mugs up.
0: Uh-huh.
1: And I'm going to take one big picture.
0: Okay.
1: So that you can see.
0: Okay. And Xavier, just so you know, I'm sending these photos in order that I would like for you to show them, you know. Because it's crazy.
1: Yeah.
0: It.
1: We're talking about the lady with the delayed 911 response.
0: Mm-hmm.
1: Now,
0: mm-hmm.
1: I think the deal is, so they sent, she had a third party because she had one of those things that you wear around your neck if something's wrong.
0: Mm-hmm.
1: You know, the I've fallen and I can't
0: get life alerts.
1: Yeah, mm-hmm. life alerts.
0: Mm-hmm. Mm-hmm.
1: And they sent it to wherever. So they wanted to be sure in their portion of the news report that they said that those people didn't get fired, but they resigned.
0: Mm-hmm. Mm-hmm.
1: Which yeah. I was like, so you had a choice.
0: Well, yeah.
1: You could either resign or we could fire.
0: Right. Well, I hope that they sue them. They sue them too.
1: Yeah.
0: Personally. Civil.
1: Mm.
0: You know what I mean?
1: Because what were they thinking?
0: Right.
1: That's what I would like to hear.
0: Mm-hmm.
1: What were they thinking and why? If someone calls you with a 911, maybe it's something that we don't know about that they have going on or something that's crazy with the system or something.
0: Mm-hmm. Mm-hmm. So, we're going to play the actual news clip. And again, we are warning you.
1: This is crazy.
0: These are very graphic pictures that are shown in this news story,
1: mm-hmm.
0: as well as me isolating each picture where you will be able to see them without it moving inside of a news report. But they're graphic. And like I say, when I was watching it on the news, I'm like, mm-hmm. she looks like she didn't make it. She looks like
1: I'm surprised.
0: Like a corpse.
1: Yeah. But here's the thing. Again, when you see these, you need to remember that our seasoned citizens, remember, and she is 1 year
0: mm-hmm.
1: away from 100.
0: Yeah.
1: She is 99 years old. Our seasoned citizens, their skin tears very easy. That's what they call a lot of these things,
0: mm-hmm.
1: skin tears. When you see the blood and it's,
0: yeah.
1: their skin tear, because it has no longer the elasticity that ours has, mm-hmm. it doesn't have, mm-hmm. you know, the buoyancy of a regular, you know, regular skin. So, you know, that's why some of you, you know, you may have squeezed your grandma's hand or she squeezed yours, mm-hmm. and then all of a sudden she has a bruise.
0: Right.
1: Or, you know, some of the bruises that you might see just on older people in general,
0: mm-hmm.
1: and they didn't really do anything.

0: it's because their skin is very thin.
1: Yeah, yeah.
0: The older you get, the thinner it gets, and so you bruise very easily.
1: Yep.
0: So that's why it's always important to take care of them.
1: Yep. Tracy Hayes, great morning. Love you. Appreciate you. Tamisha Gilbert, great morning. Love you. Appreciate you. Sharita Berry said he did that older lady wrong. I see the pics on the news this morning. Yeah, and we're about to play that story.
0: Mm-hmm.
1: Again, we can't remind you enough that even in the news story, the pictures are graphic.
0: Yes.
1: But I've also isolated the pictures to kind of, you know, show you each picture where, you know, we can
0: put them exactly.
1: up and take them down. So Xavier, our producer, again, great morning. Love you. Appreciate you. If you can play that Fox 6 clip related to the 99-year-old woman with the delayed 911 response.
2: Law firm says it, too, is waiting for information from this.
3: Literally army crawled, having to try to save her own life.
2: An attorney representing the 99-year-old woman who was beaten inside of her Milwaukee home provided the first update on her condition since that attack.
4: It is brutal. It's the same case that led to an investigation at the city's Department of Emergency Communications over the handling of the 911 calls in this case. Sam Kramer is here with what we learned today, Sam, and what we still don't know.
5: Hi there, Ben and Mary. Attorney Chris McGillis identified the woman only by her first name, which is Shirley. He provided photos showing the extent of her injuries, and we want to warn you, they are graphic. Some of you may find them disturbing. We're going to show them to you in about 30 seconds so you can understand the severity of what happened. But first, here's McGillis talking about the life she lived beforehand.
3: 99, but vibrant, loved life, was living independently, was fiercely independent, was still living at home, and enjoyed her freedom. Enjoyed her mobility, enjoyed her ability to live. And now we're left dealing with the tragedy that we find ourselves in.
5: This is what Shirley looked like before that attack. McGillis says these photos were taken shortly after Shirley was beaten by a drunk man on July 27th. He says she suffered facial fractures, blunt force trauma, and cuts so severe she needed more than 100 stitches and underwent several surgeries. She spent about 9 days in the hospital. McGillis says Shirley is now limited to a wheelchair and receiving treatment at an acute rehab center. The family does believe she may need long-term care as well. Now, as for the investigation, the law firm says it, too, is waiting for information from the city's Department of Emergency Communications. The department planned to release details at a press conference it called a week ago, but didn't because of open records laws that give the employees involved the right to respond. We know two call takers that took the first two 911 calls resigned in lieu of termination. Right now, McGillis isn't saying what legal action Shirley's family will take, but he does say they believe there's enough for a federal claim here.
3: We want to get access to information, so we want transparency. We want to see the investigative file from the city. We want to have a conversation with the city, but we want to make sure that the city is accepting responsibility and acknowledging what has happened here.
5: I reached out to the mayor's office, city attorney, the DEC, and Alders for reaction tonight. A mayor's spokesman sent us this statement calling the attack horrific and said our thoughts go out to the victim. Now, with a lawsuit likely coming and the city attorney also being involved now, city officials, they aren't saying much else. We do know the police and fire and police commission will hear an update from the DEC on its investigation tomorrow. But that update will come in executive session, which is closed to the public. Ben?
4: I hope she's resting, but we're all thinking about that poor woman's life, man.
1: You can stop it, Xavier. Yeah, just horrific.
0: Yeah.
1: And the city's about to pay.
0: Yeah, absolutely. You know. And you know what? I mean, let's be realistic. She's not ever going to be the same.
1: Never.
0: I mean, even in, you know, you think, okay, the bruises will heal and all that kind of stuff. This is a situation when you get with older people like that.
1: Mm-hmm.
0: Their whole personalities change. She'll never be, probably, and she's 99.
1: Right.
0: So she's never going to be, I mean, she was doing well enough at 99 to be in her house by herself and
1: absolutely.
0: Live on her own.
1: Absolutely.
0: Very few people.
1: Absolutely.
0: Once people hit the age of 70, 75 in there, in that range, you know, they pretty

0: much. They start. That's when they usually slow down with the driving thing, mm-hmm, and you know, mm-hmm, all of that kind of stuff. But to be at home by yourself and be able to live in your own place at 99, she was doing a lot and very well.
1: Mm-hmm.
0: And so this may totally change her personality, mm-hmm, right?
2: Absolutely.
0: She probably won't be the same person. They just said that she's probably going to be wheelchair bound.
2: Yeah, and she's still in NICU.
0: Yeah, yeah, in the ICU, yeah.
1: Mm-hmm.
0: Yeah, so I mean, you know, her personality, she might stop speaking. We just don't know. It's just like a group of things that
2: those injuries.
0: Yeah. Yeah, absolutely.
2: Like, and we do have the pictures. I'll see if Xavier has them too.
0: And while the focus
2: play in,
0: we're talking now about the 911 people that didn't send anybody out to help.
2: Right.
0: But listen, that guy, he need to be under too.
2: Yeah.
0: He needs to be under the jail. He don't never need to see daylight no more.
2: Mm-hmm. Absolutely.
0: I mean, he just needs to be right there in wherever they keep him, Waupun or whatever.

0: heinous, and that's where I'm going. A yeah. lot of these heinous situations it like is. That. Dr. Clarissa Lawrence said, just terrible. Aaron SM said, oh, my God. Dr. Clarissa Lawrence also said, this just broke my heart.
1: Mm-hmm.
0: Blake Gump, Great Morning, said, the city is going to be sued terribly. Like, look at these pictures.
1: Yeah.
0: Like that. She looks like a corpse.
1: Yeah, right she there. Does. She didn't look like she made it, but I'm glad she
0: right.
1: did.
0: Absolutely.
1: You like, know, that's horrible.
0: Mm-hmm.
1: And you see how lovely she was before this even happened.
0: Right.
1: And, you know.
0: Yeah. Tamisha Gilbert said, very disturbing. So sad. Aaron SM said, saying the attacker was drunk is something
1: so,
0: like an excuse.
1: Those are skin tears right there.
0: Yep.
1: Those are skin tears. So older people, when their skin, when you see, I mean, literally it tear, because for some people in certain areas, especially like on their hands and their wrists, mm-hmm. their skin is paper thin.
0: Yep. We got to get ready to take care of some bills. Truth Nation, we need to talk about it. Truth calling in line 833-212-1017. This is what she looked like.
1: Mm-hmm.
0: But then, you know, we got to take care of some bills and we'll be black.
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1: Yes. Are your finances low? 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
0: Yes, absolutely.
1: The Journey.
0: Yeah.
1: We were talking about the 99-year-old woman who was failed, in my opinion, by the 911 system. They did not believe her. They were trying to ask so many questions. And even after trying and trying, and then she, imagine.
0: Finally.
1: People, imagine with all of the injuries that we saw.
0: All of that.
1: She was able to call 911 herself, trying to yell that I need help. I'm being attacked. The same calls that, you know, was made like three other times. You get what I'm saying?
0: Yeah.
1: And it was what, 2.5 hours?
0: Yeah, 2.5 hours.
1: Before somebody finally went to check on the situation.
0: Wow.
1: And found out how severe. Milwaukee, just prepare yourselves because they should go ahead and just settle it soon as they say how much they want.
0: They need to just go on and settle.
1: Yep.
0: Because you know what? That right there? Mm-hmm. No.
1: Yep.
0: Come on, son.
1: We got to pay for this
0: one. Go on, settle.
1: We got to pay for this one.
0: Yep. Just go ahead and settle when they say how much they want.
1: Mm-hmm.
0: I mean.
1: And she'll never be able to live alone again.
0: No,
1: and
0: not
1: now
0: at
1: she's,
0: all.
1: She's potentially going to be wheelchair bound.
0: Oh, yeah.
1: 99. Right.
0: Well, when you're 99, if you're extremely blessed, you know,
1: mm-hmm.
0: you got, let's just say, you got less ahead of you and more behind you at 99.
1: Mm-hmm.
0: And so they need to just go ahead and cut to the chase when they say whatever it is, whatever the amount is,
1: mm-hmm.
0: just go and give it to her.
1: Right. Minister Kevin, great morning, said now Milwaukee would be on the hook for a multi-million-dollar lawsuit, as we're saying, but she will deserve every bit of it.
0: Yeah, yeah, absolutely.
1: Her family.
0: Yeah.
1: You know what I'm saying?
0: Mm-hmm.
1: Jonathan Green, great morning, love you, appreciate you, on our YouTube page, says, to me, all lives matter, but when it comes to children and the elderly, you cross the line. Life is not enough for those who can't help themselves, in my opinion. Yeah.
0: Yeah.
1: Hashtag that part, mm-hmm. hashtag facts, you know. Mahdi said 99 living alone is crazy. It's not if you can do it.
0: If you can do it.
1: But now that has been taken away.
0: Yes.
1: That has been taken away.
0: It's not an option anymore.
1: Right. You know.
0: And if you can imagine at 99, right? I mean.
1: The blessing that that is in itself.
0: The blessing that that is in itself. You know, your kids are senior citizens.
1: Right.
0: Yeah, they are.
1: You really got to think about that.
0: Yeah. Your kids are senior citizens.
1: And may have had more health issues than she had.
0: Exactly.
1: You know what I'm saying?
0: Exactly. Exactly.
1: Crazy.
0: Real crazy.
1: Yeah, but to take, yeah, yeah.
0: No,
1: yeah,
0: that's, mm-mm. you know.
1: LaRon Taylor, great morning, said the dispatchers who failed her need to be sued as well. I said that already, too.
0: Yeah.
1: Yeah, absolutely. In civil court, yep.
0: Absolutely.
1: Hit their pockets, too.
0: Yeah. If you can, yeah.
1: Mm-hmm.
0: And, I mean, let's be realistic. When you take that on as a position,
1: mm-hmm.
0: as a career situation, you got to know the different things that go along with it.
1: Right.
0: It's like becoming a doctor. You know you could get sued. If you mess up, you could get sued.
1: And listen, let me say this part also, all right? Aaron and Sim said no money is enough to fix this woman's situation.
0: That's true.
1: Also, to you 911 dispatchers who quit or, you know what I'm saying,
0: right.
1: rather than getting fired, I also need you to understand.
0: Mm-hmm.
1: Understand this with how the law works.
0: Mm-hmm.
1: If she eventually passes away from the injuries she sustained
0: mm-hmm.
1: during this,
0: mm-hmm.
1: you too could mm-hmm. be on the hook with that.
0: Yeah. Yep.
1: So understand that.
0: Yeah.
1: This is a way deeper situation.
0: Way deeper.
1: Than some of you might be thinking, like, well, now loss of life, you know, because of her injuries.
0: Mm-hmm.
1: Because it's just like with the man in the story.

0: where he ended up shooting this pregnant woman and ended up, she lost her 7 months. She was 7 months pregnant and she lost her fetus.
1: Right.
0: Because of that.
1: Yeah.
0: Like now when the reports come black, if they come black and shows that the fetus died due to the shooting, he'll now be charged with murder.
1: See?
0: Of that fetus. Because that's how it works.
1: Yeah, that is how it works.
0: You know what I'm saying? Some people can be on life support for a couple of weeks, but it was from something that somebody else did. And you could now, your charge can be updated to murder instead of just recklessly endangering safety.
1: Mm-hmm.
0: Yeah, it can end up being a murder charge.
1: Mm-hmm.
0: So, yeah. And for the person that did it.
1: Yeah.
0: You know?
1: Yeah.
0: He could, his charges can be updated to murder charges as well. So, yeah, you got to think. You got to think. And a lot of times, unfortunately, people are not thinking. And I just thought it was important, not only because the news showed those graphic pictures, but for us to be able to look and really see the damage. So seeing the picture of how she looked, you know, before this attack, this brutal, heinous attack.
1: Right.
0: To seeing how she is and has to live now. We got to have some stuff in our face, you know, so when people get to saying, well, they, you know, in situations where some of those are just not trying to get their life together. Well, they're only kids. You know, we all did stuff. See, when you get to see the damage, when you get to see the damage and the carnage that they cause, and you got to look at that face on, you gotta face that. Be like, yeah, this is what you talking about, your innocent son.
1: Right.
0: You know, he ain't never do nothing. Your innocent daughter, they ain't never do nothing. Your Toys R Us adult.
1: Yeah.
0: Friend, relative, or whatever. You know, we all make mistakes. Look at these people and the lives that you have affected and the quality of life that they no longer have because of that. You know, people act like, okay, just because the person got shot and lived, it's okay. It's not.
1: Yes.
0: Some of those people, for the rest of their life, they're going to have issues that they never had before because of where they got shot, because of the fact that it might still be lead in their body.
1: That part.
0: You know, so, but people act like, oh, it's over. I don't know why everybody tripping. Like, and they be serious.
1: Yeah.
0: Like, it ain't that bad.
1: Yeah.
0: My D said, right, Homer on my daddy's side. My uncle was 99 and stayed on Silver Spring and passed away from a broken leg 2 months from being 100. That's where I'm going.
1: Yeah.
0: It is not the same.
1: Yeah, it's not.
0: It's crazy. Southside Nico said, this is really hurting my heart this morning. I'm prayer now for her and her family.
1: Yeah. Mm-hmm. Yeah. Keep her and her family in your prayers. Cause that's a lot.
0: Mm-hmm.
1: That's a lot.
0: Yep.
1: You seen that? All those skin tears, that skin just, oh.
0: Yep. They all should face jail time.
1: Oh,
0: and be
1: yes. That's horrible.
0: Yes.
1: We got to take care of our seniors. This, you know, America's one of the few places where we don't take care of our senior citizens. It is. It just is what it is.
0: It's a sad reality.
1: Yeah, and she is 99 years old.
0: That part.
1: Who that fool that done broke into her house and did all that to her?
0: Somebody who's drunk and all. Okay,
1: come on now.
0: Get out of here. Let's see. My D said, women and kids being targeted. Being targeted. What the hell is being? Being targeted in your city speaks volumes of the strong men. I don't know. B-E-E.
2: Being.
1: Women.
2: And being targeted.
0: No, he said beaming.
2: No, like being.
1: Being.
2: B-E.
0: Bruh, he ain't say, he ain't type no being.
2: Oh, no, I'm talking about he's a typo. That's what he meant.
1: It's a typo.
0: No. I don't give in to, oh, it's a typo. No, it's wrong. I'm telling you. That's the problem. We let our children get away, and that's why some of them can't read, because we let them put beaming and say, oh, we know what you meant. You know, I don't like when people be like, you know what I meant. No, I can read. And I'm an MPS student. You know what I'm saying? We got to take care of some bills. Yes, proud. MPS proud. You going to learn today, that part.
1: I'm just messing with you.
0: I know. We got to get ready to take care of some bills, and we'll be black.
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0: 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We are broadcasting live from the American Family Insurance Studio in the heart of downtown at The Avenue. I'm the legendary Homer Blow, along with my girl,
1: Bailey Coleman.
0: Yeah.
1: Late. All right.
0: People. What?
1: Late people.
0: Yes, there we go. Thank you.
1: Are late people. Are there late people?
0: Yes.
1: Is everybody late?
0: Yeah.
1: Everybody late?
0: Well, you know, because of a fire alarm that proved to be false, I didn't mind being late.
1: You didn't mind?
0: I mean, I was here.
1: We were here.
0: Since six, but, you know, I don't mind being late saving my life or potentially saving our lives. I'll take that.
1: Okay.
0: Well, y'all didn't come on at seven. Right? Yeah, you're right. You're right. Because we want to come on again. How about that? Because we want to come on again. Yes.
1: That part.
0: I can admit. Yeah, we were late. That's why I was actually checking in. But it was a great reason. Even if you don't excuse it, I understand.
1: Yes.
0: But yeah, I'd rather live than to end up having to, yeah.
1: Okay.
0: Be the opposite.
1: There it is. Okay.
0: Let's see. Madi said, thank you, Xavier, for the correction. Homer, I'm getting you. I'm rolling in this fog in Mayberry. Listen. Yeah. Okay. So I corrected by reading your mistake the way it was said. You typed it. Yeah. You typed it. You had a chance to look at it and everything. And you put Benning.
1: But you know what?
0: Like if he was Benning and Hannah.
1: If he was voice texting.
0: And you still got it wrong. You know what I'm saying? It's still called proofread.
1: Not if he's voice texting from the car. He can do that.
0: He sees it before it goes out. You have to still end up pushing send.
1: Well, you don't have to push send. It asks.
0: And it show you the letters.
1: No, you don't see the letters. Yeah. It reads it back to you.
0: Right, and you let it go. And it said beaming. That's like some people that don't remember or realize that it's called Burley. And they'd be like, no, I said Burley. It's pronounced Burley.
1: But well,
0: it is what it is. So you were wrong, and I'm glad that you admitted that you had to be corrected, and you just chose the way that Xavier corrected you as opposed to me doing
1: Xavier
0: it.
1: Xavier
0: right
1: was
0: way.
1: More gentle.
0: You got a red
1: than
0: mark.
1: You were.
0: You got to give them red marks. They can't read.
1: Well, see, now we all agree.
0: See what I'm saying? So, I'm not, you know.
1: The NPS students can't read. Yes, you agree. Thank you.
0: No, it's a lot. I ain't saying just MPS. No, just saying.
1: Speaking of schools.
0: Yeah, this is a segue.
1: See, you're not supposed to say it's a segue, though. You're not supposed to point that out, but it's okay, Homer. I got you this
0: Why
1: morning.
0: Not?
1: I'm being good this morning.
0: Why not?
1: Okay, here we go.
0: Okay, well, watch
1: you in here
0: listen to what you're about to hear.

0: need the gavel.
1: Listen to what you're about to hear.
0: We're about to hear about the top. I'm not going to take your gavel this morning. I'm going to let you handle it over there. These are the 10 best high schools now in Wisconsin. Now, listen, what?
1: We were just talking about spelling and corrections. And now we're about to talk about the 10 best high schools. Yeah, that sounds like a segue to me. But anyway, let's go.
0: Anyway, Homer.
1: I'm being facetious.
0: Yes. Anyways, so you'll be surprised because, you know, especially here in Milwaukee, there are certain schools that we thought that people are comfortable with saying, oh, of course they're in the top 10. Or of course they do well. But some of those schools that you would think would be on this list are not on the list.
1: Well, who made the list, Bailey?
0: Well, let's see here. First of all, I want to let you know that Wisconsin has long taken pride in its public schools, except for Milwaukee. Oh, anyway. And the latest numbers give the state something to celebrate. Wisconsin's high school graduation rate has climbed to a record 91.1%, which is very good. Its best mark since the state began tracking the four-year figure since 2009 and comfortably above the national average. Now, these schools were judged on several different things, okay? College readiness, state assessment proficiency, state assessment performance, college curriculum breadth, and underserved student performance and graduation rate. Okay? And so, without further ado, coming in at number 10, Milwaukee's Reagan Preparatory High School. That's good. At number 9, from Brookfield, Brookfield East High School. At number, where's number 8? Number 8, Middleton High School in Middleton, Wisconsin. Where is Middleton?
1: I want to kind of, I'll let you do that. Then I'll come back and kind of read a little bit more of where they scored and ranked nationally.
0: Okay.
1: And what they score was.
0: Number 7, Gibraltar High School in Fish Creek. Number 6, Eisenhower Middle/High School in New Berlin. Number 5, Homestead High School in Mequon. Number 4, Cedarburg High School in Cedarburg. Ranked at number 2, High School of Health and Sciences in Wales, Wisconsin. And coming in at number 1, Whitefish Bay High School in Whitefish Bay. No, I know you're saying. What are you saying, Homer? Where's King? Ain't you?
1: I didn't say that.
0: Yeah, you are.
1: That's what you're saying in your mind.
0: That's what it is. That's what it is. You're like, where are you?
1: Bailey, I said no such thing. I didn't ask about.
0: You did.
1: No,
0: your mind was saying that. I could read your mind.
1: We're connected.
0: What other schools? I mean, because King is one of those schools. I mean,
1: I was hoping for some honorable mentions.
0: You know, there were no honorable mentions. That was just straight up the top 10.
1: Yeah.
0: There was only one school from the largest school district in Wisconsin in there, and that was Reagan. And isn't that out in the south suburb somewhere? Is that South Milwaukee?
1: South 20th Street.
0: That's South Milwaukee, right? Okay.
1: What is Halsey Milwaukee? Avenue or something?
0: Yeah.
1: Okay. So, the loan. And I just don't like how they said this.
0: I bet they all have air conditioners in their schools. That's correct.
1: Listen, the Lone International. Correct. Stop it, Bailey. Stop. Reagan ranked number 571 nationally.
0: Yes.
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0: 82 score,
1: okay,
0: even with 52% of its students economically disadvantaged, it graduated 98% and ranked second in the entire state for assessment performance.
1: Okay.
0: A standout case of students outpacing expectations.
1: Very good.
0: Number nine, Brookfield East High School, ranked number 552 nationally with a 96.92 score.
1: Okay.
0: It sent 73% of seniors into AP exams and posted a near-perfect 99% graduation rate.
1: Wow.
0: Middleton High School in Middleton, the biggest school in the top 10 at more than 2,300 students.
1: Wow.
0: And number one in the Madison Metro.
1: Okay.
0: Middleton ranked number 488 nationally with a 97.28 score, pairing a 96% graduation rate with balanced proficiency across math, reading, and science.
1: So they can read in Madison.
0: I knew it was coming. I knew it was coming. Bailey! You were doing so great this morning.
1: I know. I couldn't help it. It was there, Homer.
0: Gibraltar High School, Fish Creek. This tiny Door County school with a remarkable 9-to-1 student-teacher ratio ranked number 444 nationally with a 97.53 score. A strong 83% of seniors took at least one AP exam, and it graduated 94% with 29% of students economically disadvantaged.
1: Wow.
0: Number six, Eisenhower Middle/High School in New Berlin, serving grades 7th through 12th. Eisenhower ranked number 357 nationally with a 98.01 score, combining a 75% AP participation rate with a 98% graduation rate.
1: Wow.
0: Number five, Homestead High School in Mequon. The Mequon Thanesville District's Lone High School ranked number 353 nationally with a 98.03 score, blacking a 98% graduation rate with 70% AP participation and steady proficiency across all three tested subjects. Number four, Cedarburg High School in Cedarburg, ranked number 236 nationally with a 98.69 score. Cedarburg sent 79% of seniors into AP exams, graduated 97%, and posted strong core numbers, including 81% in math and 84% in reading proficiency. Don't.
1: What?
0: Don't.
1: What? I wasn't going to say anything.
0: Okay. All right.
1: So, they can read in Mequon.
0: Bailey!
1: What?
0: You said you weren't going to say anything.
1: I didn't say anything.
0: I'm trying to get through this before we take care of our bills.
1: Okay.
0: And come back with
1: okay, I'm gonna leave you alone.
0: With some body cam footage. Number three, Little Chute Career Pathways Academy in Little Chute.
1: Where is that?
0: A small charter of fewer than 100 students and number one in the Appleton Metro, Little Chute, ranked number 166 nationally with a 99.08 score. It earned the state's top graduation ranking with a perfect 100% rate.
1: Well, plus, they only had 100 students. What are we doing?
0: Plus eye-popping 91% proficiency in both math and science.
1: They had 100 students.
0: Number two.
1: They probably had 100 teachers, too. One student per teacher.
0: Listen, number two, High School of Health Sciences in Wales. This Kettle Moraine charter ranked number 129 nationally with a 99.28 score and led all of Wisconsin in college curriculum breadth. It hit 92% reading and 84% science proficiency and graduated 98% of its students. Number one school, Whitefish Bay High School in Whitefish Bay, Wisconsin's best high school, ranked number 103 in the entire country with a 99.43 score and graduated 100% of its students. It topped the state in assessment proficiency. It sent 85% of seniors into AP exams and cleared 82% or better proficiency in math, reading, and science. The most complete report card in the state. We got to get ready to take care of some bills before Bailey gets to talk about

0: some other stuff. When we return, we'll get, we got a call. We'll come back to you, Madi. We're going to also show the latest body cam footage from State Fair from the West Allis Police Department. We got to take care of these bills. I'm the legendary home blow along with my girl,
1: Bailey Coleman.
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0: blow. 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Of course, we're talking about the top 10 schools ranked here in Wisconsin. And, yeah, it was surprising to see who was and who weren't on the list.
1: I would have wanted to see the top 20 rounded out.
0: Yeah, how about
1: I would have liked that.
0: How about that? How about that?
1: Then maybe King would have.
0: Well, you know, they do a lot
1: King
0: of things.
1: King was probably number 11.
0: Right.
1: What other ones did you go? How come they're not on there? Huh? were you wondering?
0: Yes. Please, Bailey.
1: What?
0: Okay. okay. And for those who are new to the legendary Homer Blow, specifically, Tim, great morning. Love you. Appreciate you. Just stop saying it. we'll be black. Listen. And he said, black is
1: who
0: color.
1: Who said that?
0: Timothy Hopkins, senior.
1: You know, but, Tim, but, he says that. And sometimes.
0: For decades.
1: Yeah. And I go, he says, we'll be black. And sometimes I go, well, maybe. I mean, today.
0: Yeah, maybe we will. Maybe we won't. You so see, Bailey, stop it. No, but it's actually great how you ended that comment, Timothy, because that's absolutely why I started saying it decades ago, because of being proud of the fact that I'm black. And I don't cover it up no matter what area I'm in. I can be speaking.

0: at a mayor's banquet.
1: You can't really cover up the fact that you're
0: black. That's it. Because I'm dark. I'm darkness black.
1: Darkness, everyone.
0: I was wondering what the hell is missing. Your banner, Bailey. Because you just look your black around the start.
1: It's black. What?
0: Yes. I was like, why is it so dark over
1: there? It's black over here.
0: Yeah.
1: We're black. I don't mind it. I don't mind it at all.
0: Right. So, yeah, no, it's just me proud. And I say it in every area and arena that I'm in. So, yeah, you're going to learn today. And that's part of my you're going to learn today, just being proud of who I am. So many times people try to run from who they are. And I just said, you know what, you're going to learn today. I don't care if they say, oh, you sound great, you know, because in radio, that's the terminology where you'd be like, I didn't know you was black type thing. No, you're going to learn today. You sound white.
1: I used to get that all the time.
0: Right.
1: Yes, like, because of my West Coastness.
0: There you go. But yeah, it's like, you're going to learn today. What we not going to do is have to guess. But we do have Madi on the truth call-in line. Thank you for holding 833-212-1017. Great morning to you. Love you. Appreciate you. What's your truth?
2: Happy Thursday to you, Mr. Homer, on my daddy's side.
0: Hey,
2: and Ms. Coleman, I love you guys.
0: Thank you. We love you.
1: We love you, too.
2: Y'all really make my day. I just wanted to throw a little knowledge out there, because remember I told you, my kids that grew up in Burlington, Wisconsin, Tony Romo Town, the other side of the race scene.
0: Yeah.
2: And don't believe the hype when it comes to going to private schools, because they was able to eat whatever they want from a 30 to a 40 menu anytime they want. And their brother was a star football player, so he can go to the gym anytime he wants. So there's a lot of advantages that private schools have. I know a lot of people can't afford to send their kids. I paid my kid's mom to stay at home to raise my kids until they were 12, but then they was allowed to go to private school. And it's a big advantage because she can sit in the classroom every single day and make sure that her kids are learning what they need to learn. Mm. So it's a big advantage. I understand that they said the crime is rising in their schools, but what they schools call crime, man, you'll laugh at.
0: Okay.
2: I want to thank you guys for the great work you guys are doing. I love you guys, and y'all keep up the good work. Love you, Zoom. Y'all keep up the good work, man.
1: All right. Thanks for listening. We appreciate you.
2: All right.
0: Absolutely. Let's see.
1: Yeah. There are or can be some advantages to going to a private school. My son, his first 2 years of high school, went to a private school. But I want to tell you that there are a lot of disadvantages if you're a person of color as well. And, you know, just speaking from personal experience, I swear the devil met me at the door when we walked in to that school.
0: Mm-hmm.
1: You know, there's a lot more things that kids that have more money have at their fingertips. A lot more. It's a lot different. Mm-hmm. It's a different culture.
0: Right.
1: Real time. There are some advantages, but then there are some disadvantages too. What, Homer?
0: I ain't say nothing. I'm allowing you to share your truth.
1: That's my truth.
0: That's it. Dale Mack, great morning. Love you. Appreciate you. Lauren Taylor said, what are the demographics of those families? Well, in fairness, they were saying how many economically disadvantaged
1: students were
0: in those schools that are in the top 10.
1: Yeah.
0: So they did give a percentage number. And I that's why I took time to read that part after Bailey gave us the top 10.
1: Yeah.
0: In the statistics that they're looking at. Let's see. But Dale Mack said, I guess they could read everywhere but Milwaukee Public Schools. That's not true. I'm an MPS proud student.
1: And there are some MPS folks on our chat, too.
0: I can read, absolutely.
1: Yeah.
0: MPS grads, where y'all at? Represent, because Dale Mack is wondering where we at.
1: It wasn't until a recent study. How many months ago did the study come out?
0: Ready?
1: I'm just saying, how many months ago did that study come out?
0: Before we go to break.
1: Oh, goodness.
0: How about that?
1: I'm just saying, there was a study that came out recently.

0: Listen, great morning. Love you. I appreciate you, Gene.
1: Our kids couldn't write.
0: What's your truth, Gene? Because Bailey is not letting up.
2: That's okay.
0: Go ahead.
2: Love you and appreciate you, too. I am an MPS graduate.
1: Hey!
2: I had to go to summer school. I went to summer school every year of my high school year.
0: There you go. In order
2: for me to graduate.
1: Mm-hmm. Mm-hmm.
2: But I just wanted to follow up on the brother that called before me about Burlington School.
0: Uh-huh.
2: Thank goodness for the 220 program.
1: Mm-hmm.
2: I had to take my child out of Keith Avenue School.
1: Mm.
2: There are so many, and bus her and put miles on my vehicle to drive them to school. But Homer and Miss Bailey Coleman, there are so many advantages for children, period. Because you know they're not going to let their kids not succeed.
0: Right.
1: Mm-hmm.
2: But I'm going to tell you, a lot of them, one went to Homestead, one went to Bayside School District and Nicolet. The racism is real.
1: Mm-hmm.
2: They didn't want to see my babies out there, but it was too bad.
0: They got an excellent education.
2: So maybe some of us need to move up to, what is it? What'd you say? Fish Creek?
0: Yeah.
2: We might have to move up there.
0: Yeah, you would say Fish Creek, Gene, as much as you love the fish.
2: Oh, I love it. Yes. You know, some of us may need to move to give our families a better opportunity. But yes, there are so many. It's unbelievable the things that they do to support their children.
1: Mm-hmm.
2: Because I've seen it. I said, well, they didn't let us retake tests at MPS when we failed it.
1: Yeah. Oh, MPS got to go straight by the rules.
2: Okay. Thank you all. I love you all, and I'll be listening.
1: Thank you for listening. We love you more, Gene.
2: Okay, bye-bye.
0: We got to get ready to take care of some bills, but shout out to the people who are showing that they are MPS grads. You know what I'm saying?
1: Class of 89,
0: Dr. Clarissa Lawrence, Vincent, 98. I believe it was someone else that I saw.
1: But I saw somebody in here say, yeah, but
0: what about Golden?
1: Graduation now or graduation back then in the 80s is way different than graduation is now. Half the time they can't even have graduation now because your parents, your PWKs get mad if their child ain't graduating.
0: Mm-hmm.
1: So,
0: yeah, Triple E. Yeah, I remember Triple E at Keith Avenue School. Yeah, I was made to be in those classes. Yeah, it was good.
1: I'm not going to lie.
0: But go to my,
1: I'm not going to lie. I'm not going to lie. Let me say this.
0: Go ahead.
1: My parents moved us out to an area. I graduated from Lindbergh High School.
0: Okay.
1: But I do have an MPS graduate under my roof.
0: Okay, yeah.
1: Because I took Kendall out of the private school.
0: Shay, shay, foo, foo. We got to take care of these bills.
1: And took him to a public school.
0: We got to go to bills. We got to take care of
1: them. All right.
0: Listen. Yeah, they still want to talk about it. Listen, we'll be black.
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1: Hashtag that part, hashtag facts. Welcome, Black Troop Nation.
0: You love this song too, don't
1: you? Yes, absolutely.
0: You know, Jay-Z has that way of mixing. The track is always hot.
1: Mm-hmm.
0: The track is always hot. Anyways.
1: Yeah. Shout out to Xavier, our producer.
0: Yeah.
1: Listen, Abstract Nora said, what is it about MPS schools? Where is the education? Is all that different? LaRon Taylor said, guess what? There are so many Black families in the Nicolet School District. There is no 220 program anymore. Nicolet 86. So many parents won't let their children fail. So they move to those districts.

0: districts. Which is,
1: I mean, you do what you got to do for your babies, for your family.
0: Abstract, Nora 414 said, Milwaukee public schools, in my opinion, just have a bunch of kids where their own parents are not able to tutor them at home, and these parents rely on SCORE itself, but learning takes place at home, too. Yeah, a lot of stuff in there.
1: Yeah.
0: Aaron, you graduated from South Division. Aaron is him. Okay, cool, cool. Locked and Lovely said nearly half of the recent MPS graduates can read and do math at a sixth grade level. The others are reading and doing math at a 12th grade level. I believe Locked and Lovely had commented something similar yesterday as we were talking about it. Dale Mack said, Blow, I graduated from MPS class of 2006, North Division. Minister Kevin said, Custer High School, class of 83. Reggio, speaking of farewell to Cassandra, we all know, legendary artist. Let's see, Abstract Nora 414 said, North Division always have, like, small graduation classes. They had to move y'all graduation to the art room. Bailey?
1: I didn't say...
0: This is for Bailey in advance. I sing. She could not hold it in.
1: Abstract, you wrong for that.
0: Yes.
1: Support the children.
0: Bailey, let's get ready to go to another topic that we were talking
1: about.
0: Yeah,
1: we can't go to another topic.
0: Yeah, Bailey is
1: no,
0: not.
1: No, don't put it on me. That was Abstract Noir. I was just... Okay.
0: But you started from just hearing me.
1: He said he can.
0: Let's go. Listen.
1: Wait a minute. Did y'all see the footage? Okay. The footage from the West Dallas Police Department.
0: Oh, good. Yeah, okay. Because I was like, please go here. Please go where we were going to go. Xavier, do you have that safer clip? Okay.
1: Because I'm mad. Sure. I'm mad at this.
0: Okay.
1: Why your people got to go out here and cut up like this? And why did they only arrest like seven people when clearly there was a barrage of situations going on, especially according to their cameras?
0: Yeah. I mean, well, hell, according to all the Facebook lies we showed. It happened.
1: Yeah.
0: It happened. And I just hate that it reflects on us all.
1: Yes.
0: And this is why I say, yeah, when you say your cousins, I say, yep, you right.
1: Yeah.
0: You say them your people.
1: Yeah.
0: I'm like, yep,
1: they
0: right.
1: are.
0: Because, again.
1: I'm not from here. I'm just saying.
0: Bailey!
1: What? I'm not from here. My sister got people here. They're her people.
0: Okay. Let's play the clip, shall we? So we can bring y'all up to speed. We know we talked about this, about the last day of State Fair and the different drama that was playing out.
1: It was crazy. It looked even crazy. It looked
0: seeing the body cam.
1: Yeah. If y'all ain't seen this, look at this.
0: Yeah. So we're going to play this clip. Producer Xavier, if you could play that clip, and we'll talk about it. We want to know your truth.
2: Story at 9, chaos and a request for backup. New video shows the mayhem that unfolded on the last day of the Wisconsin State Fair.
3: One officer was injured. Seven people were arrested. Christina Van Zels is here in the studio because I know you got your hands on this new video, Christina.
4: Yeah, Ben, we filed an open records request with the West Allis Police Department after multiple fights broke out on the last day of the Wisconsin State Fair. This is body camera footage from some of the West Allis police officers who responded. People running, tasers deployed, and punches flying.
5: We could use more squads in the city.
4: It was a violent closing night at the Wisconsin State Fair. Cell phone video showed the chaos.
5: We go.
4: Now we're seeing West Allis police body cam. State Fair police said one officer was injured and seven people were arrested.
5: Jesus. Get the f*** out of here.
4: State Fair officials say unauthorized people were trying to get into the fair.

0: and there was enhanced security and law enforcement resources in place throughout the fair. Video shows an officer carrying a child away from the fights.
1: State Fair police say it was a member of their security team who was injured during one of those incidents, but they did not release the extent of their injuries. Ben, back to you.
2: Shows you how chaotic it was. Christina, thanks for following.
3: Crazy. Just.
4: Shout out to our friends at Fox 6 and my homegirl, Mary Stoker Smith. What's going on?
3: Listen.
4: What's wrong with your children?
3: When I talked about this situation, one of the things that I was pointing out when we were showing the different clips was look at all of the children. And you got people that didn't give a damn if the children were being hurt or not.
4: They carrying away a baby.
3: Yes. And it was some out there younger than that. When we showed the clips initially from people's social media pages, like they were younger than that. Kind of walking in a daze like, I don't, you know.
4: Exactly.
3: And you're wondering where the parents or the guardians were of those children.
4: Exactly.
3: Because I would have been frantic. Like, you know, where you at? Where you at? Where you know, but I wouldn't have had to do that because I would have been right there with my child.
4: Yeah, that part.
3: Yeah, I would have been right there with my child. I wouldn't have had them have wandering around wondering where help and safety and security was.
4: That part.
3: I would have been there, help,
4: absolutely,
3: safety, and we would have got out of there.
4: Yeah,
3: we would have got out of there. We would have went every way except where the drama is.
4: Mm-hmm.
3: And you, in those videos, you see so many people running to the drama.
4: Right. Oh yeah, running to the drama,
3: mm-hmm.
4: kicking people,
3: mm-hmm.
4: hitting people.
3: Yeah.
4: And they only arrested 7 people.
3: Right.
4: I'm like, all this going on. There would have been way more people in jail. I'd have been like, if that wasn't that, come on, y'all, let's just get them.
3: Yeah.
4: Let's just get them. If they're here.
3: And your body cam footage would have justified why you arrested them.
4: Exactly. Exactly.
3: It would have justified. Yeah. It would have shown why that there were many more arrests.
4: And for those of you going, see, why they want to do that to the kid? Because the kids are going out there not knowing how to act. Out there cutting up.
3: Right.
4: When people are out trying to have a good time with their families, that's disrespectful.
3: Mm-hmm.
4: It's just straight up disrespectful. If you want to come out there and be disrespectful like that, then that means to me that you want to go to jail.
3: Yep. Real talk.
4: I mean, that's just what it is. You know, everybody should have been out there minding their own business, having a good time. You mean to tell me that many people wanted to fight?
3: Yeah. And I don't know if you've seen some of the, in my opinion, the attack ads for the governor's race. But have you seen that they're using, that Tom Tiffany is using all of that and the PAC buyers for

0: horror story.
1: Yeah.
0: In my opinion.
1: Yes.
0: And maybe they'll get the picture. Yeah, your face is on that, sir.
1: Yeah. Yeah, but
0: your face is on that.
1: Turn it back on the ones that's out here doing it.
0: Mm-hmm. Yeah.
1: See, but they don't care.
0: Yeah,
1: they
0: right. We give them that. And then people don't want you to talk about it. But it's like some people act like, in my opinion, that you can't see all of this stuff yourself on social media.
1: Right.
0: And so if we say it, why are we talking about it? Hell, we're affected too.
1: Exactly.
0: Everybody, they see it.
1: Exactly.
0: So it's not us guilty of talking about it.
1: Right.
0: Hell, we see it. We're talking about it in a place of love, of like, look, we got to stop.
1: Yeah.
0: We ain't doing it in the way of saying, yep, see, look, we buffoons. No.
1: Right.
0: The hell out of here. We got to go ahead and take care of some bills. 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I'm the legendary Home Blow, along with my girl,
1: Bailey Coleman.
0: We'll be black.
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12: 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Bailey.
13: I gotta tell you. Listen.
12: How do we change it?
13: Let me just say this. I ain't no right wing nothing. I'm not even so far to the left. I'm on the right. I'm an extremely liberal person. But there comes a point where everybody gets tired, right?
12: Yeah.
13: There comes a point where you would like to be able to go out and enjoy something in peace. And not have to run or not have to be embarrassed.
12: It's part of the quality of life.
13: That's it. That's all. That's all I'm trying to do.
12: And I don't think there's anything wrong with having to tell somebody, get your damn kids. You don't want, you know, this narrative. You don't want this picture painted. You hate the picture being painted this way. But look at the artists.
13: And the thing is, everybody hates the whole, you know, crabs in a bucket thing. Nobody wants to say, oh, it's not crabs in a bucket. It's whatever. Listen, it becomes that way when other people that are not of our culture start saying one thing and you go, oh, ain't nobody that, we are not that way. But then others of us go out and prove that. They go out and show that. And it's just not cool. And it's, I mean, you're never going to get 100% of everybody to do, you know, or be right.
12: That's
13: right. Just not. Just like they ain't going to. But we also don't have to put our stuff out there like on social media like we do.
12: Right.
13: Because a lot of these things would never be known or heard about if we didn't go ahead and put our stuff out there ourselves.
12: Right.
13: Right?
12: This is where he's getting videos. Them videos are
13: exactly
12: from social media.
13: Because you want to show off that you out here doing wrong.
12: Yeah. Those, you want to show off. Yeah, those videos and those
13: ads. You
12: had
13: to do that.
12: They were taken from social media. They weren't taken from the truth.
13: Now, listen. When we were coming up, we didn't have all the social media stuff.
12: Right.
13: So I understand y'all should, at this point, it's been around a long time. And at this point, you should know what to put on and what not to put on. You should also know that, listen, people have their own cameras. So watch, always watch what you do.

0: don't have to do all of that.
1: They don't care.
0: And if you're out here doing shenanigans, everybody don't need to know.
1: The ones that are doing it don't care. And that's part of the problem.
0: Get your kids.
1: The ones that are doing it don't care. We're trying to explain to them. Organizations are trying to say, look, bro, you're going to get yourself locked up. Look, young lady, you're going to get yourself locked up. This, and they will cuss you out while you're trying to tell them that this ain't cool.
0: If we didn't if we didn't say anything, if we said nothing
1: at all. And now we're guilty.
0: No, we're not guilty.
1: No, I'm saying they're going to say we ain't saying nothing.
0: Oh, that's them and their kids, though. They don't want to. They don't want to talk because we're trying to help you help yourself.
1: Absolutely.
0: But we don't have to say anything. We can just talk about whatever we want to talk about.
1: Right. But then we'll get accused of not dealing with the reality that's going on. We're like, well, did you hear about the one that got this and the one that got that?
0: Yeah, but there's a lot of people that don't want to hear about the reality that's going on, and they just want us to talk about rainbows. Yeah. Rainbows and lollipops, and it ain't all that. We can talk about that sometimes. There's some great stories out here about that, and we cover those too.
1: Mm-hmm.
0: But y'all don't even call in unless it's something, you know, scandalous. You know, we can talk about the rainbows and the lollipops, and y'all just be like, yeah, that's good.
1: But we got to get out the frustration, that's what it is.
0: We got to talk about it.
1: We got to get the frustration out because we are frustrated that oftentimes, again, the narrative is painted about my people. And that's why I say if I was trying to be isolated and distancing myself from it, then I wouldn't be saying my people. I'd be saying like other people, like blow them your people,
0: yep,
1: blow them your cousins.
0: That's me, because they're your people and they're your cousins. I'm not from here.
1: Hold on. Aaron and Sim said, Bailey, you're here now. You're one of us.
0: I'm not from here now. I got a son from here.
1: Yeah.
0: He always tell me to rep my set, so I'm going to do that right now. I'm from Seattle, Washington.
1: Are you really getting ready to do a what is the meeting, the AODA meeting? Hi, my name is Bailey Coleman.
0: My name is Bailey Coleman. I'm from Seattle, Washington.
1: Yeah.
0: I'll admit that I did deliver a child here. I can take him back, though, if you know you want him to stay here. I could drop him off in Washington.
1: Bailey. You know, just when I put my gavel up to make room for the truth and sharing news, Bailey gives me reasons to why
0: what?
1: I used to keep it out very end of our show.
0: Oh, Homer.
1: Because Bailey, Bailey is stealth. She will just, and if you are not paying attention, you'll miss it. And then it'll come back to you as you're driving to work.
0: Anita Nicole said, welcome, Bailey, formerly of Seattle, Washington.
1: There it is. You are a Milwaukeean now.
0: Who?
1: A Milwaukeean. That's what it is. You are now. You are one of us.
0: Well, technically, I live right there on the border of Brown Deer.
1: Hold up.
0: Yes.
1: She is Milwaukee to everybody, to Anita Nicole. To everybody saying that Aaron is him, to everybody saying that she is. You know why? She wasn't ready for this one, y'all.
0: Okay.
1: I'm coming in stealth.
0: Okay.
1: Birthright citizenship. Oh, her son was born here in Milwaukee. So she is a Milwaukean.
0: I told you.
1: It is what it is, people.
0: I can ship him back to Washington State. Yeah, they be trying to claim him anyway.
1: Yeah, they claim. They can try.
0: The Seahawks thing and all that.
1: It was here in Milwaukee.
0: Listen, he looked more like my sister than he looked like me. So let's go ahead and just.
1: My D said, Ms. Coleman, we support you. You own Bay Bay Kids. Listen, okay, see, he said you own Bay Bay Kids, nothing. Let the white people get them.
0: Okay.
1: See, this is where we're going again.
0: Okay.
1: You own. I'm not getting ready to correct you, but go ahead, Bailey. Yeah, there you go. Yeah, because that's, you own Bay Bay Kids.
0: Kendall said he don't know Bay Bay.
1: You own Bay Bay Kids, nothing. Not let the white people get them. There it is, Anita Nicole. Birthright. I'm telling you, I got you. I got it with that one. She birthright. She had a baby here in Milwaukee, so she could be a Milwaukeean. Welcome to Milwaukee. So now you and your son.
0: I was born in Seattle, Washington.

0: Washington.
1: All my life.
0: All my life.
1: I was from Seattle.
0: I had to fight.
1: And then I had my baby. And I'm a Milwaukee now.
0: No, no, I'm a Wisconsinite. I'll give it that. I am a Wisconsinite.
1: Here we go. Welcome. Come into my
0: life. I only
1: life.
0: Had one baby here, y'all, though, so I don't know if that qualifies.
1: It does. You know how many people are living here because of one child?
0: I only have one child.
1: One marriage. They here now. They are part of the system. So you are here. Come into the light, Bailey. You're with us.
0: Huh? Hello.
1: Speaking of hello, Lionel Richie, sit your ass down.
0: Okay.
1: You going to die on stage.
0: Don't say that.
1: What? This is his second episode.
0: You know what? I want you all to know.
1: Had his episode.
0: Let me just say this. I know.
1: Perform sitting down, just like Ron Isley.
0: Ron Isley.
1: Other people. Sit your
0: ass
1: down.
0: He got the right idea. Lionel could slide on the stage with a piano, baby grand
1: let Charlie
0: piano.
1: Charlie Wilson and sit just down. You know what I'm saying?
0: You know what? And we love y'all. We love your shows and everything. Just record one really good one.
1: But Gladys Knight, glad she's sitting her ass down. And the husband is still saying she ain't got dementia.
0: And listen, these DeBarge brothers.
1: These drug brothers.
0: You know, they got a long history. They need to just, y'all need to knock it off.
1: Mm-hmm, yeah.
0: And live out your old age correctly.
1: Right. What you got, Bailey? What you got? And prayers. I don't know. I know two people died in that horrific accident Sherman and Silver Spring.
0: Yeah.
1: One of the people injured was 414 Big Frank's DJ, official DJ, and JP, who had the song Bad Bitty, DJ Quan. So prayers to Quan and his family. We're hoping that he's not one of the ones that succumbed to their injuries at that particular accident. But two people did die from that accident. But prayers. And that's what I'm going to give my ending of the show to. DJ Quan, prayers for you and your family. Hopefully you are one of the survivors. And condolences to the people who lost people.
0: Trust God, do good. And you know something great is going to happen for you, as always. Y'all have a great day. We'll see you tomorrow.
1: Yep. I'm leaving it with that. Holla black.

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2: And one thing about me, I'm a tough cookie, but I know what I can't do. And I'm not suffering. All right, I fought my whole life. I'm all right.
3: Excuse me, Cletus. Hop over this, man.
2: Yeah, I wasn't doing it. So I was like, I'm not paying $1,000 to sleep on somebody's couch.
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4: My way of thinking is that the parents do all they can, but once the kids leave out that door, whatever have you, they make their own decisions. I don't care if you're 9 or 99, it's still your decision about the situations that you get involved yourself in.
3: We talking about taxpaying citizens. Look into their taxes. Look into this. We talking about elected officials doing backdoor deals, and somehow she still want to blame immigrants. That's what we talking about right now. We following the money, and you still want to blame black people and immigrants and welfare and all of these things for policies and backdoor deals that put poor people in worse position.
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2: Like you said, they want to pad their pockets, but they need a reason to push things through. And I guess the low-hanging fruit is, okay, well, this is a problem, right? Y'all want to fix the problem, and they just hope nobody looks into it like, wait, when did food trucks become an issue?
1: Here are your hosts, Ray Nitti and maybe Shannon.

What up, Milwaukee? What it do? Good afternoon. It is your favorite 2 hours of the day, your lunch break. Yes, you are now punched in with the lunch break crew. Ray Nitty, maybe Shannon, DJ Brother Z, holding us down with the production and sound. 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Milwaukee Black Talk. How y'all feeling? Good afternoon. We have an amazing day. Happy Friday Eve. It's storming. Make sure y'all be careful on those roads. The roads are terrible. Please. I do owe our homie Michael a call back. I got to give you a call back, Michael. It's been a wild couple weeks, y'all, but how y'all feeling, man? We got a full plate today on the menu. We're going to be talking about who gets humanity. Who gets humanity in this country, right? We're going to be talking about a couple cases, a couple things Shannon brought to my attention. And we're going to be talking about it. We're going to be discussing it. And then we're going to try our best to connect some dots to that humanity back here in the city of Milwaukee. And then we'll talk about, some of our own experiences with today's topic. But 833-212-1017 is the number to dial. 833-212-1017 is the number to dial. You could also text that number if you do not have the ability to sit in your car or call and wait. You could text the number and join the conversation as well. Also, please tune in to our YouTube. We are live on YouTube on 101.7 The Truth. 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We have been growing it. We have been growing this community. I see it's up like another 150 subscribers. We at 8,250 right now. So let's try to get to that 8,300. By the end of the week. Let's see if we can get that by the end of the week. That's our challenge to our YouTube family, man. Get us to all 8,300 subscribers by the end of the week. If you in your cars, drive safe, man. Fond du Lac is terrible. Please be careful. Fond du Lac is terrible. Especially under the bridges. Y'all know how it be under the bridges. Fond du Lac and Locust. Where else did I see? I saw somebody, Capital by WNOV.

0: That was crazy as well. They said Lake WNOV. But some reason we still continue to try to drive through these things. And then people's cars get stuck. I don't understand. I don't understand why we do these things. But shouts out to our YouTube family once again. Politically Homeless. I promise I'm going to send you the information you're looking for as soon as this next break. Today, man, we're going to be talking about humanity. Who gets humanity? Shannon brought up a couple cases, a couple immigration cases in particular. Shouts out Cousin Jasmine checking in on the chat. Who gets humanity in particular? A couple cases we're going to talk about. Yesterday was we had a good conversation of preserving history. What does history preservation look like for Black people? What does our contribution to society look like? Because so many times I feel like our narrative on our culture is being hijacked, and they're trying to blanket paint the whole culture, the whole race. And we don't like to allow that, man. We got to control our narrative. All week you probably heard me reference how I felt about, you know, a certain bar saying we're not playing no Milwaukee rap. None. And it wasn't because I cared about going to the venue. It wasn't about that. It was, and trust me, it's going to tie back to humanity. Treating us all like humans. We artists. We people. All right? Treating us like we are part of this society. This American society. Shannon, how you feeling?
1: Wonderful. How you feeling, Ray?
0: I'm feeling good, man. I got my chest.
1: You was
0: today.
1: Already in your bag. I'm like, okay, now.
0: You know, ahead. I was just setting the table because we about to eat today, man. It's lunchtime. Mm-hmm. It is lunchtime. You was whipping in the kitchen. You was whipping in the kitchen with this one, with this humanity meal. I like it. I like it.
1: Thank you. Thank you. Listen, I had to crack my knuckles before mixing that ball. You hear me?
0: You say, do I remember Wish Family?
1: The RZA Fam song. You better eat.
0: Oh, RZA Fam.
1: Hey, you better.
0: I thought you said the RZA Family. No, I remember RZA Fam, man. I remember
1: that
0: RZA
1: song.
0: Fam,
1: that's got to be our, you better eat.
0: Our lunch break theme music. We'll figure it out. We'll figure it out. But yeah, man, I was just setting the table, Shannon, for the conversation today. Because it's also a conversation that's important to me as well. You know, being the son of immigrant parents, you know, and my pathway to citizenship. So,
1: we need an episode on that, like your path to citizenship.
0: Well, it wasn't as difficult as some. You know, I had the birthright citizenship path. But my parents' path was a little bit different. Their journey to get me to, predominantly my mother's journey, coming from St. Lucia, you know, and her parents' journey. My mama got a wild story. Is this story even true, mama? Like, this sound like some, this sound like some movie stuff. But yeah. Maybe one day we get our parents on here. We'll get our parents on here one day, interview our parent interview. But
1: I know who can't be. My dad ain't going to be on there. He can't say one sentence without cussing at least three times. That's where I did it from. So that ain't going to happen. Is that going to be like, all right, now. Sick of it. Bleep, bleep, bleep,
0: bleep, bleep, bleep. We're going to have to hover over the dump button for pops. But shouts out to our family, man. Before we get too far, Shannon, please tell the people where they can find us at.
1: Of course. You can find us at I was going to give y'all the number first. You can call us at 833-212-1017 if you'd like to join the conversation. You can also text that number. The number again is 833-212-1017. We're also on YouTube where you can watch us live in studio. You can also join the chat. The chat's normally fun. They have their own stuff going on over there, but they hold us down. Those are cousins. So join the chat as well. That's 101.7 The Truth.

0: 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You can follow us on all platforms by following us there. And don't forget to head over to Facebook. That's where the cousins regroup. You know, they say they say black people have a meeting after the meeting. That's where we hang out after the lunch break is done. We are the Lunch Break on Facebook. Make sure you join that group. Yeah, we growing quick over there.
1: We is, man. I was just telling them that we basically have like 8,300 subscribers on the YouTube. So if you're listening in your cars, please pull us up, man. Help us out. 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
0: Yeah.
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0: Welcome back. Yes, it is lunchtime with the Lunch Break Crew, Ray Nitty, Maybe Shannon, DJ Brother Z, holding us down with the production and sound, man, live from the American Family Assurance Studios. This is the award-winning 1017 The Truth. We're talking about humanity today, y'all. And I like this topic, Shannon. I really do. It might spill over. It might spill over to
1: listen,
0: the
1: I saw one and I was like, you know what?
0: Because it could go so many different ways. It could go so many different ways when we talk about humanity and what we're seeing in this society. You feel what I'm saying? How society is treating people. Not just in America, but across the damn country.
1: And the double standards on who gets humanity or who deserves it.
0: What made you you stumble upon this? So I feel like something was on your heart when you brought this up. What was you thinking about, Shannon?
1: So I think the first thing that I saw was did you already get a chance to mention the two stories we're going to talk about?
0: I did not get into it. I wanted to
1: you didn't get that deep.
0: Nah, I ain't go into it because I wanted to save it. You feel what I'm saying? I wanted to save it because it's good.
1: So I think one of the stories what made me so there was somebody that was very supportive of Trump's deportation rules and like very loud about it, just a huge supporter. Mm-hmm. And he got a taste of his own medicine. Essentially, he ended up pretty much being deported, and seeing what his reaction was. And in some sense, like, a lot of people do have empathy for those situations as well, because there's a lot of supporters that are like, now, like, we didn't know. Aww. Like, bro, what do you mean you didn't know? That man said what he was going to do. You thought he was playing?
0: Right.
1: So, you got people that are kind of empathetic about it. Like, oh, okay. Like, you know, they deserve a second chance. Thankfully, they waking up now. But in my eyes, I'm like, nah, because we pick and choose who gets humanity and who we understand. These people been crying. These people been saying the conditions are horrible. The people been saying that they being abused and terrorized while being deported or treated a way where a lot of them aren't criminals. Like, it's not like y'all just looking for criminals. Y'all are deporting regular old people just trying to live their life and make some money.
0: Right.
1: So it's like watching that man babble and cry. It just kind of irritated me. Like, man, shut up. Ain't nothing wrong with you. Because y'all wasn't, like, when other people was crying and saying this was going on, nobody had any type of humility toward them. Mm-hmm. But now, because you understand it, you expect people to care. And, like, I don't know. It just got me thinking about a whole nother situation where somebody was treated inhumanely and it pretty much ended badly for that person. So where was the humility then? And it's not the first case where people that are immigrants have been harassed, have been terrorized, have been treated less than, and nobody cares until it's at their front door. So that's kind of what really how my brain was working in that topic, really.
0: Let's get into it then, because I got questions and I got a lot of opinions, but let's get into it. Let's get into this first segment of humanity. And I want y'all to sit with this situation too, because I'll be honest with you, I didn't know about this particular situation. Mm-hmm. And it's a sad story.
1: Yeah.
0: And yeah, let's get into it, Shannon.
1: Okay, so we got two stories here today, cousins, all right? So first is the heartbreaking death of Pierre Damas Bell. Does it sound like I'm pronouncing that correctly,
0: Pierre.
1: Y'all? Pierre.
0: He Haitian. Pierre. That's Pierre.
1: Pierre Bell. You say he Haitian. That's Pierre for sure.
0: Yeah, ain't no many people left. Sock by set. Shouts out to Haiti.
1: Right. Oh, Ray, I got it.
0: I know that one. I can read that one.
1: So Pierre was just 20 years old. He was Haitian, a college student at Wright State University in Ohio, an athlete, and according to his family, a young man who came to this country trying to build a future. Pierre legally entered the United States in 2024 through a government-authorized immigration process. He later lost his immigration protections. And while his case was moving through the system, ICE placed a GPS ankle monitor on him July 29th. His family says the monitor completely changed him. His father said Pierre felt humiliated. He felt like people were looking at him as if he were a criminal. He repeatedly faced bullying in school because of it. Our kids are, you know what I'm saying? Right. Especially some.
0: Man, you don't keep going. I told y'all about how they treated me fresh off the

0: Caribbean when I touched down at John Burroughs.
1: Man, he had dreams of playing college soccer, and now he was walking around campus with a giant government tracking device strapped to his ankle. Pierre himself wrote publicly about the humiliation, essentially asking, "How am I supposed to go to school and play sports looking like I've committed some crime?" Then on August 31st, just weeks after the monitor was placed on him, authorities say Pierre pulled his vehicle over on Interstate 70 and walked into traffic. Mm. He was struck and killed. And yeah, his family believes he died by suicide. He was 20 years old. In ICE's response, the agency confirmed that they put the monitor on him, but rejected the idea that ICE should be blamed for his death. Now, obviously, no single policy or event can automatically explain why someone dies by suicide. Mental health is complicated, but I also don't think we can ignore that Pierre himself was saying before he died, telling people that he's ashamed, he's embarrassed, he felt like he was being treated like a criminal. And then you ask the question, why was an ankle monitor even necessary for this particular young man? In the first place, he was going to college. He had a pending immigration case. He wasn't hiding. He wasn't running. He was literally trying to go to school. What danger was this 20-year-old student supposedly presenting that required him to walk around with this GPS strapped to his ankle? And then we get into the second story. Well, before we get into the second story.
0: Yeah, before we get to that one, let's...
1: Brother Z also has a video.
0: Yeah, let's slow this down
2: morning,
0: a second.
2: Questions being raised in Ohio after a Haitian immigrant and college freshman apparently took his own life after losing his protected immigration status. ICE recently fitted 20-year-old Pierre Damas Bell with an ankle monitor. His family says the shame prompted him to walk into the path of a truck on Interstate 70. A local pastor read a statement from Bell's father.
3: After my son was outfitted with the ankle monitor, he felt like he was treated like an animal. He's a soccer player, and he felt embarrassed and humiliated.
2: Bell came to the U.S. in 2024 to join his parents who'd fled Haiti. He was an honor student studying neuroscience and planning to go on to medical school. Recently posting on social media, "I didn't come here to commit a crime or hurt anyone," but the Trump administration has revoked temporary protected status for Haitian nationals, arguing temporary means just that, temporary. Ohio's Republican governor is criticizing the administration's approach.
4: Was it really wise to look at someone like that and say, you know, we're gonna kick you out of the country, we'll put an ankle monitor on you? To me, it just doesn't make any sense.
2: Immigration authorities have been ramping up arrests. Sources say 50,000 people in the U.S. illegally were detained last month alone, including 2,100 in New York, described by Homeland Security as criminals. Back to Pierre Damas Bell, Homeland Security did not comment on the case. But we should note, immigration officers have used ankle monitors for decades, including under Democratic administrations. Karen Hua, ABC News.
0: Man, so
1: super unfortunate.
0: Let's back this up a little bit, right?
1: Yeah.
0: Let's go back to like some of the things he was expressing. And we sticking on humanity. We sticking on humanity. He says, "How am I supposed to go to school and play sports looking like I've committed some type of crime?" Now, what I'm interested in, it, like, they didn't say what caused him to lose his protection. I'm sure it was some policy that was changed.
1: Yeah, that's probably all it was. It wasn't anything he did. I think they said in the story the protections had been lifted for Haitian immigrants for some reason. So, yep.
0: And you know, for some reason, These larger countries love to stick it to Haiti. Because, you know, Haiti got a very interesting story. It was the first nation.
1: I was just going to say, I know why, but.
0: Okay. Tell them, Shannon. Tell our cousins why.
1: You got it. You can tell it better than I could. I will butcher it. Didn't they win, like, a war? Like, they actually fought back against slavery and pretty much won, right?
0: Yeah. First black country to liberate themselves from slavery. And then
1: they wouldn't play.
0: If I'm not
1: mistaken,
0: that's
1: why they try to demonize Haitians too.
0: There you go. Destabilize the country.
1: That's why they also

0: try to demonize, you know what, mind my business. Awesome. I feel like that's also why they demonize like hoodoo and voodoo and stuff like that as well. Because I don't think essentially those practices are bad.
1: But, yeah, and I mean, you know, don't look, we could have a religion talk now. We could talk about religion. No, all right now.
0: Look,
1: I'm just saying on the first Sunday to eat somebody's body and drink their blood every, you know what? I'm chill. Anyway.
0: Come on. That's why I said, look, we can't do that. But
1: I grew up Baptist. Let me put that out there. You know, you guys say that's like when white people be like, I have black friends.
0: literally. That's like, hey, I know some stuff, but
1: like, I got church in me. I know some church.
0: I got some. I got 1% church in me. Yeah. I got a cousin that go to church.
1: Yeah, but humanity, right? Said, how am I supposed to go to school? How am I supposed to play sports? Kids picking on him. I'm ashamed. I'm embarrassed. I feel like I'm being treated like a criminal. This is somebody who came to the country legally.
0: Yeah.
1: Through a government-authorized immigration process. Which means he paid to come here. Because it ain't free to just go through the government process and say, oh, yeah, I'm coming here.
0: And them processes are expensive.
1: 20 years old. Talking about humanity, how a country makes people feel. And we got some comparisons, too, of some immigrants that came from South Africa. They wasn't placed on ankle monitors. But don't go anywhere. When we come back on the other side of this commercial break, we'll be returning to your lunch break with Ray Nitty, maybe Shannon, DJ Brother Z. Don't go anywhere, y'all. 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

0: Easy holding us down with the production and sound. Shouts out to our cousins in the chat, Curly Q, Jasmine, Anita Nicole, what it do, Robert Lance, Politically Homeless. How y'all feeling? We talking about humanity today. Humanity is on the menu. Humanity is also...
1: Sound like it's been on the menu.
0: Man.
1: They eating it.
0: I'm telling you, man. Humanity is on the menu. And we talking about Pierre Damas Bell. He was 20 years old. College student. Haitian college student. At Wright State University in Ohio. He was an athlete. All right? If you're just joining us, we just filling you in. 833-212-1017. That's the number to dial. 833-212-1017 is the number to dial. So Shannon broke this story down, but now we just really about to go into it as we talk about humanity.
1: Mm-hmm.
0: All right? He said, how am I supposed to go to school and play sports looking like I've committed some crime? I'm ashamed. I'm embarrassed. I feel like I'm being treated like a criminal. So much so that a week after, a week after they put this ankle monitor on him, he walked into oncoming traffic on the interstate. It ended the embarrassment, the shame, the bullying. And then ICE response is like, yeah, we put it on him, but we are not to blame.
1: Right. We ain't do it. We ain't push him. That'd be that type of response. We didn't push him.
0: Right. We didn't drive him there. But mentally,
1: we didn't give him the rope. Well, we gave him the rope, but he hung himself. That's what that be.
0: Didn't drive him there physically, but mentally, Shannon, did they drive him there mentally? And
1: 100%.
0: That's what they not want to admit to.
1: Exactly. And I feel like a lot of these situations is where, like, people don't understand, like, you coming from a different country already, and, like, I can only imagine, like, he in Ohio, so, like, you can only imagine, like, fitting in being hard enough, you know what I'm saying? And then around a certain demographic of people, they already judging you, they already look at you a certain way, you trying to find yourself, and then they put a big old ankle monitor on you, so you know them people was bullying him, you know they was looking at him like a criminal. You can't sit down and explain to everybody, I'm actually an immigrant. I didn't do anything wrong, but they put it on me because some policies got and in my bank account. Like, you can't sit there and explain that to everybody, especially when they already have these preconceived judgments of you. So you can only imagine what he was going through. Mm-hmm. And not to mention, people are already going through enough out here.
0: Mm-hmm.
1: And then this for what? And then dog power on to people for what? Mm-hmm. I can only imagine how he was being treated.
0: And then you asked our listeners a question, Shannon. I don't even think they caught it. But now I'm going to ask it again. You asked, why was an ankle monitor necessary for this particular young man in the first place?
1: Yeah.
0: You highlighted that he was going to college. You even highlighted that he had a pending immigration case. So he ain't going nowhere.
1: Right, he was doing it the right way already. It ain't like, yup, you got me, I was sneaky. No, he was doing things the right way. There was no reason for this.
0: 833-212-1017 is the number to dial. 833-212-1017 is the number to dial. How do you feel about this? Is ankle monitors necessary in this case? Because...

0: We had another situation before we go to this next story. Were we talking about people who, they said they would flee, they fled, I can't remember what they said they were fleeing, but the South Africans, the white South Africans, in the middle of our immigration crisis, we rolled out the red carpet. They said they were fearing for their lives in South Africa because Africans was taking back the land that they unrightfully was holding on to.
1: Now they scared. Man.
0: But they didn't have ankle monitors when they came into the country. Let me see if I could. Let's see if I can pull an update on the South African.
1: And a red carpet, literally.
0: Come on now. They laid it out.
1: Straight up.
0: They laid it out. Mm-mm. We laid it out for them.
1: No hassle. Hassle-free like Mattress Firm.
0: I don't even think they had to go through customs. They ain't even had to. They just came right off the plane straight to the country.
1: La, la, la, la, la.
0: They probably ate like,
1: wow, this is easy.
0: Man, they probably had more space than the people on the economy flight to Poland.
1: And they ain't getting no sandwiches tossed at them. They had to plate your ass.
0: Right. Okay. The non-stick slip tray.
1: They extra for this.
0: I'm telling you. I'm telling you. Before we continue, let's go to the caller line, Shannon. We got Professor B. Professor B from Milwaukee. How you doing? You are live with the Lunch Break Crew.
2: Hey, I'm doing okay, Brett. You know, I'm just being honest with you. This is kind of like a serious issue because, you know, I'm just being honest. You know, a young cat like that committing suicide, you know, it's kind of deep.
0: Mm-hmm.
2: You know, I sit back. Mm-hmm. You know, I'm being honest with you. I was a high school teacher for more than 20 years. I watch a lot of these little young cats. Some of them kind of proud of those ankle bracelets. You know what I mean?
0: Mm-hmm.
2: But people from other countries are not. And the thing that really got me was, is, you know, why couldn't they just give him a government-issued cell phone? It tracked every place you go. Just like you can cut off an ankle bracelet if you want to run, you can throw away a phone the same way. I mean, you know what I mean?
0: Mm-hmm.
2: Or does that make too much sense?
0: No, I know exactly what you
1: that
0: mean, and it make too much sense.
2: Yeah.
1: Or
2: and I'm being honest with you, I played 4 years of college sports, and I couldn't even imagine trying to play, you know, play basketball. I remember when we used to try to play with the ankle weights on, you know, trying to increase our vertical leap, and I can't even imagine trying to play with something flip-flopping, you know, while I'm trying to run, trying to move to the left, trying to move to the right. I couldn't even imagine even wanting to, you know, even going to a stadium, you know, with something like that on my ankle. You know what I mean?
0: Mm-hmm.
2: The embarrassment behind it.
0: Mm-hmm. Absolutely. The mental toll.
2: Yeah, and I'm just saying to myself, I look at all these comments on the internet, you know, and it's just sad that it just seems like instead of our country moving forward, we didn't move back. I'm being honest with you. I ain't going to say one step, but it seemed like some of us to move back 10 steps.
0: Oh, man, they moved for back. Sure. Go look in the comments on TMJ4, Fox 6 News, they back 400 steps. And I think that's an even bigger problem that those entities allow those type of comments to live because they know what is breathing.
1: Yeah.
2: Thank you. And then the real thing that's killing me is everybody that moved away from the Nolan Ware story.
0: Yep.
1: Yep.
2: Everybody done forgot that it's been almost 6 weeks, still ain't no autopsy, still ain't no grand jury. You know, this is Mississippi. This is what we supposed to, you know, be, you know, just supposed to accept it.
0: Hmm. Yeah.
2: And that's why I said that, you know, we didn't, you know, I don't know. It just seemed like we had just become just too complacent to accept certain things, certain injustices out here that shouldn't really even be occurring.
0: 100%.
2: Because I really feel for that young man's family. Ain't no way I would want to bury my 19-year-old son.
0: Yep.
1: Man.
0: 100%. Agree with you 100%, Professor B. Thank you for calling. Thank you for calling the Lunch Break, man. And he right.
1: Yeah.
0: He right. Why they had to put him through that type of process as a college student, somebody that came through the process—

0: We talking about humanity. How we treat people. I dug up the arrival package.
1: He was obviously involved. He was obviously like involved with so many different things too. I feel like I saw like a ROTC uniform. Yep. He was in sports. He was going to college. Like, why? He's not a threat. Didn't have criminal history. What more do y'all want? And like he said, as far as sports, like I read somewhere that he did like end up not being able to play sports, something that he loved, because of the ankle monitor, mm-hmm. like the balance, it flopping around, and the embarrassment altogether kind of took that away. So it's like, mm-hmm. it's super unfortunate. And there had to be other ways. And like, I also thought about that too. Like some kids might think it looked cool, but like he said, coming from like a different country, it doesn't look cool. And then at the same time, he's operating in a different space. He's in college. You know what I'm saying? When we talk about kids that might think that look cool, it's probably some, you know, kids from the hood that's just, you know what I'm saying? Like, oh, look what I did. Like, yeah. But like, once you like are elevating and you're on a different level, that type of stuff ain't cool no more. You know what I'm saying? He's in college. He's from a different country. Like, imagine just having to consistently explain why you have an ankle monitor on when they already looking at you as a criminal before that. And you already have to, like, stand apart from the crowd.
0: Man, and as an immigrant, when you come to this country, they take their education very seriously.
1: Yeah. You know how much they pay
2: and
1: to
2: their parents,
1: here?
2: Yeah.
0: And they
1: you gonna
0: exactly.
1: learn something.
0: So, before we go to break, I dug up the welcome package that the South African Afrikaners got. The arrival and support. Special flights. Groups arriving, Afrikaners has landed at airports like Washington, D.C., Dulles International, and chartered planes arranged by the government. They got financial aid, incoming refugee. You know what? Let's go to break. It's going to take too much time to read all of these all these packages that these white South African immigrants, where they came off with their little flags off the plane.
1: They had a good flight. They got a flag?
0: Come on, man. We'll
1: I
0: be right
1: never
0: back.
1: Get a flag coming off.
0: Don't go anywhere, y'all. We'll be right back. This is the Lunch Break on the award-winning 101.7 The Truth.
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0: Humility. It's the Lunch Break Crew, Ray Nitty, Maybe Shannon, DJ Brother Z holding us down with the production and sound. It's a funny conversation happening in the group chat right now. And this is the importance, right, of black people understanding the differences. We ignorantly lump black American experiences together and want black immigrants to have the same response or understanding. And I think it shows a huge disconnect of people having or showing humility to the entire diaspora of black people. Yeah. I was born in the United States Virgin Islands because my mother, who was an immigrant, came to the country. My father, who was an immigrant, came to the country. We so much as black men, this is what I've seen as black. Like, I hate how we don't take a second before we just say things. We want so many people to understand the black American experience, which we should. But we so blatantly ignore the black immigrant experience here. And does it easily, the black immigrants don't always understand the black American experience here either. But that's part of what we was just talking about the other day. The constant divide. Yes, black people experience embarrassment on multiple levels, every day in this country. Okay? Nobody said they didn't. But to downplay, diminish somebody else's cultural experience on what they thought was the land of the free and the home of the brave. You went through the process properly. You paid to go through the process, and then you get treated like that. Yeah, that's a mental toll on somebody. We can sit here and say, we right now have a jury that's in deliberate. They can't figure out whether to send Clancy to jail or not. But people could find time to understand, like, oh, okay. There's a world where she might. I can understand her. We could have so much humility, Shannon, for Clancy.
1: Yeah. I feel like it's easier for us as Americans in general, even like it's like a, not a self-fulfilling prophecy, but I feel like it's also like a thing black Americans also experience. And I think even like immigrants, I think all people experience the same thing where when you see whiteness, you can see humility. You can be like, oh, they can't handle that. But when you see blackness, you're like, oh, they could toughen up. They should have been able to handle that. Why would you, you know what I mean? Like, I think it's one of those things where, like, for some reason, we see whiteness as, like, needing to be protected. And, like, they're so fragile. But, like, when it comes to blackness, when it comes to, like, immigrants, it's one of them things where, like, people just feel like, oh, they tough. They tough as bullets. Exactly. They gonna be able to take it all. And it also spills over to black women. Like, you know what I'm saying? But, like I said, black people in general, black and brown people face a whole different level of like toughen up. You know what I'm saying? People don't even think for a second that maybe we can't handle it. Maybe we shouldn't be going through this. Maybe we don't have to operate in chaos. Maybe we don't have to operate fighting for our lives every day. We don't have to live like that.
0: Right.
1: Because somehow, some way, when we see white people struggling, it's, oh, man.

0: Man, come on now.
1: They can't handle that.
0: Let's fly them out. Let's get them out of South Africa. Let's get them.
1: Yeah.
0: Let's get charter flights for them to come to our country. Let's charter flights for them to come to our country. They got financial aid, Shannon.
1: They did?
0: Shannon.
1: Right away.
0: Shannon.
1: Oof. They probably ain't even have to fill out no paperwork.
0: Man, let me find the package. I lost the package.
1: That's crazy.
0: Some other stuff.
1: But like I said, even white people can see humility for white people. And that's why with the Clancy case, yes, that's exactly why it's easier for her to rally a crowd. And when you think of missing people cases, when that white woman, I can't remember her name, went missing after her boyfriend killed her, but that's a longer story. You see how people gathered around her and, oh, we got to find her. It was like nationwide. They was going to find her. They had drones outside his parents' house. But that's another episode for another day, because I'm going too deep into my little, you know, tangent. But even that girl's father said he noticed that when she went missing, how people rallied around her. And he noticed the disparity between black and brown people and his blonde hair, blue eyed daughter. So he has a foundation where they help find black and brown people, because it was so enlightening to see, like, dang, I never see this type of coverage for nobody.
0: I'm telling
1: and the
0: you.
1: The obvious answer was, oh, my kid's white. Oh, I'm white.
0: Yeah.
1: So
0: we should be getting this. Yeah, they got $4,500 per person in basic needs like housing, food.
1: And basic needs, or like $4,500 to cover basic needs?
0: To cover basic needs per person. Planned welcome kits. No ankle monitors, though. But that's the thing. We've become so accustomed of our community being treated like dirt that we don't even realize that across the board, no matter whether you're a black immigrant, African, Haitian, Caribbean, or a black American, you the same. We all the same.
1: Ain't gonna be treated as such when it come down to certain things. Like,
0: okay. So we don't know. We're not doctors. We don't know what somebody's cultural experience or the disappointment of what a country could do, what that mental toll plays on somebody, or what it will provoke them to do.
1: Especially when you I feel like a lot of people from different countries are raised their whole lives to think, don't come to America and be acting like an American. Like, I had that conversation with somebody a while ago, like, because, like, not to bring it there, but a lot of, like, Africans or Haitians, they're raised to think that African Americans are like, don't be like that. You know what I'm saying?
0: Yeah.
1: So when you get here and your whole life you told, don't you go over there and get to acting like that. Don't get an ankle monitor. And like, now you have it, even though it's not because of your doing. There's a mental toll that comes with a young mind like that. He's 20 years old. And if he's been raised his whole life being told not to act a certain way, not to look a certain way, don't go over there and lose your way and blah, blah. And now you walking around with this ankle monitor and it's not in his head when people are looking at you like you crazy, especially in settings that he would have been in if he's playing sports, if he's in college, he's in Ohio. You know what I'm saying? So you know they looking at him crazy. They're already looking at you crazy because you're not white.
0: You hit the nail on the head. Them parents is like, I am sending you to that country to get your education. Do not go over there acting like those people.
1: Yep. And if that's been banged in your head for 20 years, you have to understand how much of a deep cut that would be to feel like I'm doing the thing that Americans are doing. Like, and I'm not trying to say it's okay that they're taught that or that they believe that.
0: Exactly.
1: But it's just something that is true.
0: Another divisive tool.
1: It's a thing you have to understand.
0: Another divisive tool or measure to keep black Americans and black immigrants from getting on the same page. It's propaganda. Yep. It's propaganda. Yep. They show immigrants an image of what black Americans is, and then they paint an image of what black immigrants look like to black Americans. Now we here today.
1: Yep.
0: Where we That's got some Americans folks that don't even understand.

0: Let's go talk to Miss Sandra from Milwaukee. Cousin Sandra, how you doing? You live with the Lunch Break Crew.
1: Okay, I was going to say what I got to say. I'm fine. How are we doing today?
0: I'm good. We doing good.
2: Good. It's good to hear from you, cousin.
1: Okay. Okay, I like listening. You were talking about the kid that committed suicide. It took me back to that guy in Lansing, Michigan, when he ran from the police and he fell and the police shot him in the back of the head.
0: Mm-hmm.
1: His name was Patrick Liola or something like that. And mm-hmm. every time I saw that, you could just see it was deliberate. He opened his fingers and shot that man in his brainstem. Mm. But anyways, my point is, they use us, that's the big agenda, to say to their white people, we're going to not take care of them, we're going to take care of you. So they use everything bad to say negative thing about us, so their white people will be afraid of us and call us criminals, you know, just like this kid, he was being bullied. You know, they just use everything about us because we can excel so good. We can dance. We can do everything. We get educated. Now that we're educated, you see how they're doing Jasmine and mm-hmm. other women. They're kicking them out of government jobs. And, mm-hmm. yeah, so they're doing a whole lot of stuff against us, and they're showing to the public, they're white people, what I'm going to do to them. We're going to make sure you get these stuff, but they're not going to get them. Mm-hmm. Because, like I say, it's going to be automation. It's going to be robots. I mean, they're building this stuff so fast. And like I say, I worked for Rockwell. They automated the jobs, took them out of here, out of the country. So they're going to be no jobs for them. So they better get on the ship because they're on the Titanic, too. Because they won't have a job either because they're so busy looking at us, then we're the culprits.
0: Nope. Well, you're right, Miss Sandra. Thank you for calling in. Don't go anywhere, y'all. When we come back, we will start hour two with the Lunch Break Crew live on the award-winning 101.7 The Truth.
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Happy Thursday, Milwaukee, surrounding areas. Happy Thursday to the entire world. I want to start with a quote because we have the first hour of this show is going to be serious business. We have not ended racial caste in America. We have merely redesigned it. That is a quote from Michelle Alexander, The New Jim Crow. And I want that to sit right there for a minute because sometimes the most dangerous thing we can do as a people is convince ourselves that because the language changed, the system changed, the signs came down, the laws changed, the vocabulary changed. But what happens when the mechanisms of racial control evolve instead of disappear? Again, good afternoon, everybody. It's your girl, Jazz Tyler. You are officially tapped in, and I need you locked in with me today because we are starting this show off differently. I'm not starting off with entertainment or celebrity gossip or what's trending, right? I'm starting with the question, what is happening to us? What is happening to us? Another black death is making headlines. A man was found dead near Dodgers Stadium in Los Angeles while the Dodgers were playing. Okay, so I'm going to talk about this. We do have a special guest today as well, 5 o'clock. I will be joined by my good friend, Eric Eazy-E Wright Jr. He is the son, the oldest son of the late, great godfather of gangsta rap, Eazy-E. And at 6 o'clock, we have Sean Wilson. He will be joining us as well. But this came across my desk, and I couldn't help but to think, right? I'm on air every day. We talk about so many different things that's happening in the news, in the city of Milwaukee, outside the city of Milwaukee. And some is entertaining, some is informative, some is just simply, you know, downright hilarious. But the fact that this keeps happening and not a lot of people are talking about it enough is a problem to me, because this isn't happening in a historical vacuum. We are talking about black bodies. We are talking about death. We are talking about lynchings. We are talking about investigations, and we are talking about families who are demanding answers, right? We are talking about a history in this country where a tree was sometimes transformed from something beautiful into a symbol of terror. So let's go back. Not because we are stuck in the past, but because if you don't understand the past, you will never understand the present. So the Equal Justice Initiative has documented nearly 6,500 racial terror lynchings between 1865 and 1950. And that number represents documented cases. That means there are people whose names, circumstances, and deaths were never properly recorded. We all know that lynching was not simply a murder. It was racial terrorism. It was a message. It was a public demonstration designed to tell black people, this is what happens when you step outside the boundaries that we have created for you. And I want you to think about that, because the lynching didn't only kill one person. It terrorized everybody who witnessed it, everybody who heard about it, everybody who understood. That could have been our brother, our father, our children. And sometimes the most powerful weapon isn't the weapon itself. It's the fear of what might happen next. Now, I know somebody listening right now is like, Jazz, what are you talking about? Why are you talking about people are getting lynched? Well, I'm not sure if you guys are aware, but since June of this year, there has been more than 10 cases of black

people, men and women, being found hung from trees in various parts of this country. I am telling you that we cannot allow the fear of being called conspiracy theorists to stop us from demanding transparency, right? Yes, some of these cases, they are, a couple of them, they are saying suicide, right? They are lynchings. We don't need the facts. We've seen this. Our ancestors seen this. Our grandparents have seen this. And just because we are, and I'm speaking directly to the people in the city of Milwaukee in the state of Wisconsin, just because we are up north in the Midwest does not mean we are disqualified or excluded. Matter of fact, there was a similar situation of a brother, I believe, last year who was found hanging from a tree somewhere in Brookfield. At the end of the day, facts matter, truth matters, evidence matters, but so does history. We remember what this country has done. We're reminded every single day. We remember what happened when the law looked away. We remember what happened when authorities knew exactly what was going on and did nothing about it. We remember what happened when a black body became a public warning. And we remember that justice has not always arrived simply because the law existed. Sometimes people had to organize until the law was forced to respond. That's what the civil rights movement taught us. That's what the black freedom struggle has taught us. And that's what I'm saying today, because the days of passive acceptance are over. Before somebody takes that sentence and runs somewhere, I didn't send it, because we all know when it comes to us, the first thing we think about is violence, right? I'm not talking about unorganized, reckless violence. I'm talking about knowing your rights, knowing your city, knowing your elected officials, knowing the police oversight structure, knowing your legal resources, community leaders, right? And if it comes to that point, not to be so fearful to the point where you can't stand up for yourself. I'm talking about building black community before the crisis happens. Because if your only strategy is to become angry after something happens, you are already behind. So today we are going to talk about recent deaths. We're going to talk about history. We're going to talk about why some families are questioning suicide determinations, right? Talking about the political climate of this country. And we're going to talk about something else. Who is responsible when a community loses trust? Because responsibility isn't always about who pulled the trigger. Sometimes responsibility is about who's supposed to investigate whatever the situation is. Who was supposed to preserve the evidence? Who was supposed to answer that phone? Who is responsible for telling the family the truth? When you hear about black people dying under circumstances like this, it raises questions, right? And yes, we are filled with so much violence to the point where, I hate to say it, but some of us are becoming numb because we're programmed. Every day we wake up, we watch the news, whether it's on TV, whether it's in your phone, whether it's on social media, right? It's always something negative. They always start with violence, with something negative. So much to the point where mentally it's hard for us to even contain that amount of violence. It's actually unhealthy. So when you hear stories similar, you begin to say, dang, that's messed up. Dang, that happened again. But this isn't one of those situations. This is not one of those situations. We have to talk about this, right? There are people turning up, not just in the South, out all over this country. And you cannot tell me that these are just suicides or, you know, it's no big deal. It is a big deal. Do you not understand what is happening? The state that we are currently in, the things that are happening, the Nolan Wells, Carmelo Anthony's, the lynchings. Yes, it has been going on. It's not anything new, but it is constantly increasing. And we are not talking about that enough. We got to go to break. But when we come back, I'm going to give you the cases that have been publicly reported over the last several months. Right. But we're going to do something different. I'm not going to glorify it.

0: right? We are not going to exploit people's death. We are going to ask, what do we actually know? What don't we know? And where are the unanswered questions? Plus, I'm going to ask you the question I think we all are afraid to ask. Can a Black community protect itself without becoming consumed by fear? Do not touch that dial. It's your girl, Jazz Tyler, 1017 The Truth.
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You are officially tapped in with your girl Jazz Tyler on the award-winning 101.7 The Truth. If you are just now joining us, I am calling a state of emergency for the entire country when it comes to our people, black people. There has been numerous of lynchings that has been happening, physical lynchings. Most recently, a dead man was found hanging from a tree in plain sight near Dodger Stadium in the middle of the game. So according to Daily Mail, a dead man was found hanging in the proximity of Dodger Stadium while the team played a home Major League Baseball game, according to a report. The man was found hanging from a bridge just off Bernard Street and Stadium Way, which is just a few hundred yards away from the ballpark, the LAPD told the California Post. The unidentified male was discovered at around 8:48 p.m. local time on Wednesday. The Los Angeles Dodgers faced the St. Louis Cardinals at the stadium on the same evening, with the game beginning at 7:10 and concluding around 10:10. Officers are said to have responded to the scene after receiving a 911 call from a witness who said they saw a dead body hanging in plain sight. An LAPD spokesperson told the Post that no foul play was suspected and an investigation is still underway. The reason why I wanted to read this is because a couple of things. First and foremost, the first thing they always say is that they suspect no foul play, right? And that may be the case for this situation. But what's happening is that when you combine stories like this with stories of, for example, the man who was found in North Carolina, the sister who was found in Mississippi, the other two gentlemen who were found in Mississippi, right? And they start to paint narratives, or they merge it all together and start to say that it's suicide, then what that does is it sends a signal to our brains to not pay attention to the deep-rooted issue here, right? What is really happening? Whether someone is doing it over something that has nothing to do with race, it could be, something with the streets, anything. At the end of the day, it is happening, right? And I want to establish something before we go any further, because I am going to mention some of the cases over the past several months that have involved situations similar to this. First and foremost, I am not interested in turning tragedy into content, right? If somebody lost a family member, that is somebody's mother, somebody's father, child, brother, etc. So when we talk about these cases, we are going to talk about them with humanity. But humanity does not mean silence. It means we care enough to ask questions, right? So over the past several months, there have been multiple publicly reported cases involving black people found hanging

deaths involving hanging that have attracted public attention. So we're going to start in Harrisburg, North Carolina. In June, a 36-year-old black man by the name of Cedric Taihu was found dead hanging from a tree in Harrisburg, North Carolina. Tonia Nicole Miller, age 27, was reported found hanging from a tree in Miami in June of this year. Justice Kai James, age 21, was found hanging outside a Job Corps facility in Albany, Georgia. His death was initially treated as suspicious, but later ruled as a suicide. Gerard J. Jackson, age 28, was found dead in Michigan after leaving the Electric Forest Festival. Public reporting has described the death as suicide, while family facing accounts raised questions about the circumstances. Tasia Fortune, 29 years old, was found hanging from a tree behind a vacant home in Jackson, Mississippi in August of this year. Her family has publicly rejected the idea that she killed herself, while the investigation has remained unsolved. In Raleigh, North Carolina, police reported that a 32-year-old black man was found hanging from a tree. Police said surveillance showed him alone and said they considered the death as a suicide. Demetrius Fleming, age 38, was found dead in Roanoke Rapids, North Carolina in August of this year after police responded to a reported attempted suicide. So the reason why I wanted to go over that, and that's not even all of the cases that has been transpiring the past several months. These are some of the cases. And as you can see, there is a pattern, right? What I want you to pay attention to the most is the locations. So we're talking about Georgia, North Carolina, Jackson, Mississippi. North Carolina, Georgia, and Mississippi, all southern states, all ranging from the ages of 21 to 36, all black. Majority men, but there was a sister by the name of Tasia Fortune. Right. And when you look at these cases, every last one of them, they are ruling as suicide. Every last one of these cases of these brothers and that sister that was found hanging from a tree was ruled as suicide. So if the official finding is suicide, then explain the evidence. If it was homicide, explain the evidence. If the investigation is open, tell people that the investigation is open. If the medical examiner hasn't finalized the matter of the death, then say that. If the family has questions, let the public know what those questions are. If the family is denying, whatever the case may be, so if they are ruling the case to be a suicide and the family says, we're not buying that, we don't believe, almost we know that it wasn't suicide. Are you going to trust the authorities in Jackson, Mississippi, in Georgia, in North Carolina? Or are you going to pay attention to the family and why they feel that? Now, we all know that not everybody knows what someone is going through. We all know people who smile even when they are hurting so bad inside and they tell nobody anything. We understand that. But to me, as a mother, as a sister, as a daughter, there is nothing nobody can tell me more about those closest to me than me. If it was simply a homicide, that's different. The evidence is different. But to simply rule every one of these cases as suicide is so suspicious to me. How convenient in a climate that this country is currently in. So if you're telling us that it's by suicide, don't just say it's suicide and open and shut the case. Give us some evidence. What makes it a suicide? What evidence do you have? How do you know for a fact that no one did this? That this is not indeed a lynching? Why are you so quick to call it a suicide, right? I want evidence. We want documentation. We want independent oversight. We want families informed. We want investigators held accountable. And one thing's

0: to show two things for certain. I want the public to stop treating every question as an accusation. Just because they say it's suicide does not mean it was suicide. So when we talk about Tasia Fortune, she was a 29-year-old mother of four found hanging behind a vacant house. Her family questioned the suicide explanation. I got a question for you, Truth Nation, 833-212-1017. What would make you trust that answer? Or what would make you not trust that answer? If this was your family member and authorities say, hey, you know, sorry about your loss. We found your child, your sister, your wife hanging behind a vacant house from a tree. Are you going to question that or are you going to believe it? Some of the questions that I have automatically that comes up to my mind is, what evidence do you have? How does she get up there? Right? How does a person manage to tie themselves up to a fairly large and tall tree without needing a step stool, without someone else doing it, without any of that type of evidence being around? Doesn't make sense to me. So what I want to do is actually dig into this more and reach out to these families so that we can have some conversations about this. I know so many people whose children are currently in the state of Georgia. I have a niece in North Carolina who's in college. I have family members in Georgia. I have family members in Mississippi, Jackson, Mississippi, too. So when we talk about it's not just, you know, affecting them, it's affecting all of us. Hell, if you black, it better be affecting you. If you black, it better be affecting you. So we got to go to break pretty soon. After this break, we are going to go a little bit deeper into this because one thing I do want people to understand, and when I say people, again, I don't talk at you all because I know that you are aware of this, but I have such a broad audience. I have my students who are in high school listening, young adults, people in my generation, people and, you know, our elders, they listen as well. So I'm not trying to explain something that you don't know, but I just want to reiterate it in case the students, the young people aren't aware, and in case people forgot, because these are conversations we don't have often. How often do you hear people talk about lynchings or, you know, what is happening in our country currently, right? I want to remind people that lynching wasn't about just killing. It was about power. Who had it, who didn't, who was protected and who wasn't, right? And we're also going to talk about what happens when political language starts creating an environment where certain people can become easier to dehumanize. And then I'm going to ask you, who is responsible for protecting our community? Who is responsible? Is it the police, the churches, politicians, family, neighbor, all of us? Who is responsible? Want to hear from you, 833-212-1017. My condolences, my love goes to every single family who has been experiencing this, not just the past several months, but even the cases that we are unaware of, even the situations that we are unaware of. Let's continue this conversation after break. Do not touch that dial. 1017 The Truth.
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We are live and direct at the American Family Insurance Studio in the beautiful heart of downtown Milwaukee. If you are just now joining us, we are talking about, I declared a state of emergency for the entire country because there are too many black people, black men and women who are being found hanging from trees. And the story seems scattered. You know, they'll pop out here and there, but they're not receiving the attention via media as much as they should be. And because I am an educator for high school students, because I do have family and former students who are in colleges in these states and actually live in these states, it is very alarming. Matter of fact, we've actually experienced this in the city of Brookfield this past summer. And I was talking about the young lady in Mississippi, Tasia Fortune. So according to WBAL-TV, the hanging death of Tasia Fortune, whose body was found outside an abandoned house, has shaken her family and community in Mississippi, where two other people have been found hanging from trees in less than 1 year. Police have not indicated whether they consider the 29-year-old black woman's death suspicious, saying only that they were actively working to determine the circumstances surrounding the death. A week after her body was found, a pink and white memorial honoring her life stood as a bright spot Monday in the otherwise overgrown backyard of the abandoned house. So Jackson police officers responded to the home on August 3rd and discovered her body hanging in the backyard. Again, this is an abandoned house. Hines County Chief Medical Examiner Investigator Jeremiah Howard later confirmed the identity as Tasia Fortune. Her body is now in the custody of the Mississippi State Medical Examiner's Office. So this is when it first happened, which was August 11. Christy Spivey, who is her mother, told ABC News on Sunday that she last saw her daughter on July 26. Fortune, a mother of four, had lived in Mississippi for more than 10 years and started to travel back and forth to Kentucky. She had recently went to Kentucky for a family reunion. She described her daughter as a loving mother who was not behaving out of the ordinary. Her mother stated she did not do this to herself. I know my daughter. And she did not do this to herself. On Wednesday, Jackson City Councilman Kenneth Stokes wrote a letter to Mississippi U.S. Attorney Baxter Krueger asking for assistance in this case. In the letter, Stokes referred to Fortune as a murder victim. Jackson police have commented very little on her death. They have not identified any suspects or person of interest. Local media report that a man interviewed by investigators said he had argued with her, but had no involvement in her death. Fortune's death comes less than a year after the hanging deaths of 21-year-old Trey Redd, a black student at Delta State University in Cleveland, and Corey Zoukatis, an unhoused white man in his 30s in Vicksburg. Police in Cleveland concluded Reed's death was a suicide. Autopsy reports were consistent with the examination, and his family and attorneys called for an independent autopsy report as well. So just in case I have to remind you, the medical examiner's office over the entire state of the person who was over that office over the entire state of Mississippi. This is the lady that I talked about last month while I was covering the Nolan Wells case, because that case happened in Mississippi as well. And her track record, there is proof. Her track record has shown that anytime there is a situation with a black man or a black woman being found hanging from a tree, lynched, or any case where foul play may be involved, she automatically rules it as a suicide. So now I want to go to the part of this conversation that I think is a little uncomfortable, but it's not going to be too uncomfortable for you guys, because you already know I love having hard and difficult conversations. So we like history when history is inspirational, right? We love to romanticize over the works of Brother Malcolm X, Minister Huey P.

Newton and Chairman Fred Hampton. We love to romanticize the works of Dr. King, right? Recite the speeches and all of that, right? But we don't always like talking about the machinery that made those movements necessary. Jim Crow wasn't simply a collection of rude signs. It was a system, a social order, a political order, an economic order, a system that Black Americans, that told Black Americans where we could and where we couldn't live, where we could and where we couldn't go, who we could marry, what schools we could and couldn't attend, what jobs we can have and what jobs we couldn't work. And what happened if that order was challenged? And lynching was one of those tools of terror used to enforce that order. You understand? So I'm refusing to talk about lynching like it's some type of random historical footnote, because it wasn't. It was an entire system. And again, I stand on what I said and what I believe. You cannot tell me that every one of these cases is suicide. We just read this story about the young lady in Fortune. The young lady Tayshia Fortune in Mississippi. And it stated that they did interview somebody who stated they had an argument with her. And for whatever reason, they chose not to look into it. But again, call me a conspiracy theory all you want. When people want to do stuff and cover it up, they'll get anybody to say anything. They'll find whatever. Like, they have ways. They've been doing it for quite some time. But again, every case that I have read to you guys today, every situation, which was several, in Georgia, North Carolina, and Mississippi, has all ruled these lynchings as suicide. So my question is, and it's a question that we all know the answer to. Can systems change their appearance without changing their function? Absolutely. What do we always say, right? The KKK never left. They just put on robes as judges and police officer uniforms, right? It never left. Jim Crow has never left, which is why we have the book, The New Jim Crow. That's what Michelle Alexander's argument forces us to examine. The new Jim Crow wasn't saying America literally brought Jim Crow laws back. It was asking us to examine how racial hierarchy can be reproduced through different institutions and different language. So when I look at the present, I'm not asking, is this 1955? Obviously, it's not. But that does not mean that the same system has not been set in place. That system has not been dismantled. What happens to communities when access to opportunity is unequal, right? What happens when certain neighborhoods experience concentrated poverty? What happens when people are over-policed? What happens when people don't trust law enforcement? What happens when political leaders... I want to say this before I continue. I don't have all of the facts to these cases, but it does not take a rocket science to understand what is happening here. And when you are doing radio, talk radio specifically, in some shape or form, you become a journalist, which means that you have to not just find news clippings, not just have conversations, but you actually have to research these topics, these conversations, right? You have to piece things together and understand by using common sense. So you take the facts and you take common sense and you merge them together. And what I am simply saying is, I want us to do a better job at realizing that we are still in the same situation that we have always been in. I want us to do a better job at making sure that we are teaching our babies about this information too. Because again, when you're talking about these states, there are people who are sending their children down to these states to go to college.

0: you may have family members who live down there as well. I know I do. So when we talk about these cases and these situations, we're not talking about it like it's too far-fetched. We're not talking about it like it's back from the civil rights movement. We're not talking about it as if it's happening across the world. It is happening right here in this country today, and it is happening consistently. And nobody is talking about it. These aren't just people who are 40, 50s. These are 21-year-olds, 26-year-olds. Young adults, a couple in their 30s, that's still young. Either way, it's happening. It is happening. Human behavior is more complicated than we imagine, right? When we analyze people, and I'm speaking to law enforcement, investigators, detectives, right? Speaking about, rather. When you study the history of situations like this and you compare it to the stories that's happening today, you will see that there are a lot of similarities. And that is my call to action, right? Let's go back, not review the history at surface level. Let's start pulling up court documents, right? We are living in a different day and age. Let's compare and contrast. Let's do our job like we always do when they count us out, when they don't want to tell us the truth. These families deserve answers. They deserve justice as well. And we have to have this conversation about what is happening during this climate in America currently. Before you send your baby off to college to a HBCU down south, before you take that drive, that road trip with your family traveling through these countries down south, we need to have these conversations. We got to go to break. It's your girl Jazz Tyler. Do not touch that dial. 101.7 The Truth.
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4: 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You can also follow me on social media on Instagram at The Jazzy Effect. That's TheJazzyEffect. Shout out to the chat. Ken says, organ harvesting. Listen, I remember having this conversation a few years back. I believe this was 2018 or maybe 2017 with the Kanika Jenkins case. Actually, I think this was 2015-16. The Kanika Jenkins case in Chicago, where I'm sure you guys are familiar with it, but she was at a hotel party with her friends, and they had footage, alleged footage of her walking, you know, disoriented into a freezer inside the hotel, right? And when you watch the footage, you can tell that it wasn't her because the size of the person was not the size that she was. This woman was a little bit thicker, a little bit taller, and it just looked staged, right? And even if you are wondering, you can't tell me that you're wondering and nobody, none of the staff members find you, see you, or grab you and tell you, hey, you can't go in there. Or how about the fact that how do you end up in a freezer or the room that holds the freezer without the proper access? So to that, to your point, I absolutely do believe that some situations are organ harvesting. But I also believe that the person who runs this country, amongst other people, have done a great job at making ignorant people, the Proud Boys and all of the others, believe that this type of behavior is okay. Am I blaming them? Absolutely. Because once again, do I need the facts? No, I don't need the facts. If it walk like a duck and quack like a duck, it's a duck. It's happening too much. It's happening entirely too much. So again, there is nothing that can make me think otherwise. I don't believe that these cases are cases where they're just strictly suicide. I don't. Nothing inside of me feels as if that is true. And again, I am eager to reach out to the families to get their side, because one thing I do know about the media and places like this, it's all about power. It's all about connection. It's all about relationships. And a lot of times people in authority, they work together to make sure that whatever information they have that does not coincide with what they are telling the media does not get out. So we have to start bridging the gap and having conversations with people who are physically there so that we can obtain the correct information. So that we can obtain the correct information. So my call to action, again, I apologize. It's Thursday. I wasn't, you know, I didn't want to get on here and, you know, kind of down, make you guys feel down or anything like that. But again, we got plenty of time to joke and laugh and have fun. When there are situations like this constantly happening, and I don't see people talking about it, I have to say something. I have to. That's what I have this platform for. Again, I do like to stay in a positive realm. I do like to come on here and lift you guys' spirits.

right? But at the same time, I have to give you the real. I have to give you the truth. And most importantly, I have to give you the information that nobody else is giving, or give it to you in a different manner. And at the end of the day, there has been too many cases this past year of our people, Black people, being found hanging on trees, and they're constantly listing them as suicide. So we're not going to spend all 3 hours talking about problems without talking about power, right? So at 5, we are changing gears. We are talking legacy hip hop. We are talking family. We are talking a man whose voice became one of the most recognizable voices in the history of hip hop. Eric Eazy-E Wright Jr. is joining me. He is the eldest out of all of Eazy-E's children, right? He's a good friend of mine. He does a lot of work in the community, not just in Los Angeles, but throughout the entire country. And given the climate we are in right now with hip hop, rap, you know, I think it'd be amazing and dope to talk to someone who father was a part of starting this culture, right? I know the past couple of weeks we've been talking about the Tupac murder trial. And there's been, you know, biases. There's been people who support it and people who don't. But at the end of the day, the bigger picture is the reality. What is the reality right now? Music is influencing our children. Hell, music is influencing adults too. You know, there's a lot that's going on inside of the music industry. And we want to sit down with somebody who father was a part of the beginning of this, who was there when this was created, who have seen so much. Eric has seen so much. Eric Jr. has seen a lot. He has done a lot. And he was old enough to remember a lot. So we're going to have a real conversation about that. And then at 6 o'clock, I got my good brother, Sean Wilson. He will be joining us. Sean is a part of the Dream.org organization. Sean is also a Zulu baby. He grew up on 13th and Burleigh. A block from me. He grew up around my brothers. He is someone who, you know, made a mistake at a young age. Went to prison, I believe, for about 17, 18 years. Got out and boots to the ground and got right to work. So we're going to sit down and have a conversation with him as well. And with all of these things that's currently happening inside of our city, I just want to highlight something that is simply amazing to me. I actually had the opportunity to do a panel discussion, a fireside chat last year with Chairman Fred Hampton Jr. and Brother Golden Child from Chicago. And tomorrow, the Milwaukee County Health Department, shout out to Brother David Muhammad and Aziz, are doing a unity event at Moody Park, 2201 West Our Avenue. We will be there in attendance. We are promoting peace, positivity, and personal responsibility. This is happening Friday, September 4th, tomorrow from 5 p.m. to 8 p.m. And we are expecting 500 people, right? Not just people from Milwaukee, but people from Chicago. So there will be a lot of people driving over here from Chicago to do this event with us. And I want you to pull up. Right. I want you to pull up. It's going to be some amazing people there. This isn't one of those events where you smile and shake hands and, you know, it's transactional or politically correct. We are genuinely trying to send a message. We are trying to grab a multitude of generations and bring them all together so that we can begin to allow the youth to feel comfortable around the elders, so that whenever they need to be corrected, they can correct them, right? We talk about this often. The youth don't, they say youth don't have no respect for the elders. Well, how often do y'all spend time with them? This is the time. This is the time where all generations are free, right? A lot of the brothers who was a part of the 94 crime bill who were incarcerated, a part of the mass incarceration, have been home for about 10 years now. Some are still coming home. So let's take advantage of being able to have multiple generations all together. So again, this is happening tomorrow at 5 p.m. It ends at 8 p.m.

0: It will be at Moody Park. And Sunday, there will be something called a family reunion at the mosque on 9th and Burleigh. That's 925 West Burleigh. That's from 10 a.m. to 5 p.m. So this entire weekend is built around unity and peace. Again, not the unity and peace that just looks good for the cameras, but yeah, we really are going to have an amazing time. An amazing time. Z, we got some trollers in the chat. Can you take care of that for me, please? Thank you. So, do not touch that dial. At the 5 o'clock hour, we will be joined by Eric Eazy-E Wright Jr. Via Zoom. We will have a great conversation at 6 o'clock. We will be joined by Sean Wilson. He's going to join us in studio. We're going to have a great conversation with him as well. So do not touch that dial. It's your girl Jazz Tyler, 101.7 The Truth.
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6: There's some things I want to highlight that we may not be cognizant of, and I know that some of y'all are going to take issue with what I say, but I'm going to be factual and I'm going to be objective about it because they are still hard at work to make sure that we die fast, we live difficult lives, we make less money, we have less access to healthcare. Ladies and gentlemen, that's not just some random occurrence. And they're criminalizing some of our just unnecessary, loud, boisterous, and disrespectful behaviors. You know, I remember an era where Black folks didn't necessarily need to be heard. Us being in public and being seen was quite enough because we are giving them more fuel for the fire, especially now that we have, I'd like to think, more political power than we've had in years past. And just as we're starting to gain more political power, that's when they start to take away our districts. And guess what? You didn't see it coming.
7: 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It's your favorite producer, Meech. Don't just check in. Tap in. With Jazz Tyler.
8: 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We are live and direct Monday through Friday, 4 to 7 p.m. And I am your host, Jazz Tyler. This platform is for you, the voices of the city. We are here to remind the world that your voice matters. Hit us up, tap in, and let us know what's on your mind because the time is now.

0: Jazz Tyler. We are live and direct. And as promised, we have a special guest in the building. He is more than just the son of a legend. He is a legend himself. He is someone who is very active in the community, someone who is also a stand-up man and a great father. We have Eric Eazy-E Wright Jr. on the line. Thank you for joining us. What's up, E?
1: What's going on? I appreciate it. I appreciate it.
0: How are you?
1: I've been good. I'm good. I just got back in town this morning from Miami. Doing drink chops and now on my daddy duties.
0: Okay. What was that like? What was your trip in Miami on drink chops like?
1: It was amazing. It was good. I've been knowing Nori and DJ EFN for a while. So this new project that I have going on was something I could go out there and promote. So it was a good trip. It was recorded at Akon Studios, so I got to meet Akon, build a relationship there. So everything was on up and up.
0: That's what's up. Well, thank you so much for joining us. I do know that you are on your way, like you said, to your daughter's game. So I appreciate you being a part of this.
1: You're good.
0: I want to jump right into this.
1: I appreciate it.
0: So when you hear, this is going to be a crazy question, and I don't think I've ever asked you this question before, but when you hear Eazy-E, what is the first thing that comes to your mind? And without being biased, because obviously that's your father, but what is the first thing that comes to your mind?
1: So that it's hard not to be biased, but trendsetter, you know what I mean? Pretty like the, you know, most successful individual black man in the hip-hop industry.
0: Absolutely. We know that there is a psychological weight that comes with being the child of someone who is famous, right? And people already have expectations for you. They feel like they know you. They feel like they know your family, and they can tell you more about you than you, right?

0: When did you realize that your father was not just famous, but that he actually changed the culture?
1: I think that might have came later in life. As a kid, I kind of got understanding that he was famous with different things that happens when we go out in the public. But you really didn't dine on it as a child. It was more so, you know what I mean? Like I want to say honestly, during his funeral, and as I got older, as an older teenager, kind of understood, like, man, you know what he, a lot of the things that he did.
0: Yes. One of the things I love about you, E, is your need and love to carry his legacy on. So I talk about that a lot, the importance of legacy. What does legacy mean to you? Not just your father's legacy, but the legacy that you are currently building for your family.
1: I mean, it means everything, you know what I mean? You're here and be more of a mark in this world, you know what I mean? Like everybody has a purpose. So you don't want to live your purpose, you know what I mean, a purpose without having some substance to it. So you know what I mean? Legacy is everything, you know what I mean? If I can give my kids how, you know what I mean, what it is to be, you know, humble, full, and to carry on the effort that you're supposed to, you know, instead of actually that dropping off, you know, carrying in our family name, you know, in sports.
0: Yeah. Yep.
1: You know what I mean? Making it known what, you know what I mean? It's kind of like the quote unquote aspect of like, oh, okay, you have a, you know, famous rapper, grandfather, dad, you know what I mean? So she's not in that zone. She's more so laying it down for the name that she wants to do. I got another daughter who wants to be a pediatrician. So, you know what I mean? She's doing it the way she wants to do, but just more so raising your kids the right way. You know what I mean? And doing what they can in life. You feel what I'm saying? And attacking their dreams at the best abilities that they can.
0: Absolutely. Did you ever feel like you were pressured into being an artist because your father was an artist?
1: Not at all. Not at all.
0: So
1: Not,
0: that's
1: you know
0: something
1: what I
0: that you
1: mean?
0: did on
1: So
0: your own.
1: it's something that just came on. It was like a light that just came on because I felt like he wasn't getting respected in the game at the time. But you know, like my daughter, I probably would have been in sports myself. So it wasn't like an always understanding that I was like or plan that I was going to do this.
0: Sport, you mentioned sports. Playing what? Football?
1: Yeah. I play football.
0: Okay.
1: Yeah.
0: So when we're talking about fatherhood, I want to tap into that because again, I know that you are an amazing father, and the people that know you know that you are an amazing father as well. But I want to ask you,
1: Appreciate it.
0: what is fatherhood like? We're talking about sacrifices. We're talking about your schedule. How do you balance traveling and being present at the same time? I can imagine growing up with a father like yours that there was times where you didn't get to spend a lot of time or times where you did. So how do you balance that now as a father?
1: It's pretty tough, but you make sure that you got to do the right quality time and spending time. Like, you know, so my baby, she's next to me now. She'll give me her schedule and make sure, like, hey, that make sure that you're in town or, you know, I mean, you're here for these things. Because when I'm off the road, I'm with them, you know, I mean, all day, every day. It's exactly how it is now. You know, I mean, I'm doing the pickups, drop offs. They understand it. They're very mature to understand and know that, you know, the time that I am gone, because sometimes it might be during birthdays, you know what I mean, that it's for the better of the family. But as far as them, the things that they want to do, you know what I mean, outside of just like the worldly things, they are kind of mature enough to know birthdays are going to be here. You know what I mean, they're going have, but it's special moments, like, you know what I mean, awards, graduation, you know, or game, you know what I mean? So it's like you're there for their
0: Absolutely. You are
1: and
0: also
1: spending the time that you need to.
0: the oldest. How many siblings do you have, and what is that pressure like? Because you embody being the oldest. You embody it, and you really like somebody daddy. But what is that pressure like, or what is that like to be the oldest and to be the matriarch of your family?

0: patriarch. I'm sorry.
1: Yeah, it's tough. It comes with stress, the expectations you're supposed to do. My mom looked at life as a father figure as well.
0: Yes.
1: Yes. I have children, so you know, I'm uncle as well. Like, you're there for the tough, the sorrow, the pain, and so it has its kind of, you know, not to say stress holds. You don't want to call it stress holds. It's more so the pressure.
0: Yeah.
1: But that pressure right is a pressure that in life that you got to deal with. It's family. You know what I mean? It's family. It's a positive. It's nothing that say here should.
0: Yeah.
1: Kind of hold you down in a kind of like that stressful manner. So it is. It comes a lot. It comes with a lot.
0: Yeah. Yeah, I understand. I'm the oldest too.
1: You got to be the solver. You got to be, you got to be the shoulder to lean on when it's time to cry. We're going to sorrow. You got to be the one that has to understand it, even though they might be wrong, and then tell them that they're wrong, and then give them the understanding of why they're wrong. Certain things don't work out the way that they expect it to be. Because again, like I have my children. So I got to do that with them. So it's like having 20 children.
0: Absolutely. Absolutely. Don't I know it. We got to take a quick break. Do not touch that dial. We got Eric Eazy-E Wright Jr. on the line. It's your girl Jazz Tyler, 101.7 The Truth.
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0: beautiful American Family Insurance Studio in the heart of downtown Milwaukee. If you are just now tuning in, I have Eric Eazy-E Wright Jr. Live and direct. E, thank you so much for tapping in with us. Before we went to break, we were talking a little bit about...
1: That's a pleasure.
0: Your father, I kind of want to lean into the industry, right? Your father obviously started, what we now know today as rap, or gangster rap. I don't like to say gangster rap because what he did was much more larger than that. But you yourself are an artist as well. What do you view, how do you view the state of hip-hop currently?
1: State of hip-hop currently is...
0: Trash!
1: It's a little bit everywhere. Yeah, it's a little off.
0: It's a little off. Can you hear me?
1: Yeah, I don't want to use the word trash.
0: You say you don't want to use the word trash?
1: But, it's just... I don't want to use the word trash. It's kind of everywhere.
0: Yeah. Yeah. It's like no substance. Like there isn't really anything that for them to stand for. It almost reminds me, I had a conversation about this not too long ago. I feel like the industry, you know, the powers that be have done an amazing job at creating spineless Black men who are afraid to actually stand up and speak their minds due to the history of rap artists in the music industry. Would you say that that is a fair analysis?
1: In a sense, I would. I mean, you know, they are just...
0: I think we lost them. Yep, Eric, if you can hear me, I think we lost them. Can you hear me?
1: I can definitely hear you.
0: Okay.
1: Can you hear?
0: I can hear you now. Do you think that the industry still values originality, or does it reward whatever you can do to go viral?
1: It's our world. Instagram is the problem, or social media is the problem with the substance of music now.
0: Yeah,
1: you got a million new rappers now, and you know, if you're just saying nothing and you could go viral off of it, you became the popular voice.
0: Absolutely. Absolutely. So I don't want to stick on the music portion of it too much because you do so much more than that. I want to highlight the work that you do in the community. For the people that follow you, they are aware, but you do a lot of work. You do a lot of work surrounding awareness for HIV and AIDS. You do a lot of work surrounding fatherhood. What brought you into community? How did that come about?
1: Picture that's from the community. So when we did the street naming of my father,

0: I started Aircraft Foundation and wanted to help kids that grew up like me. Lost a parent, you know what I mean? Or, you know, other underprivileged kids. So we do backpacking. We do trunk or treats. We do at least 10 events a year, not more, on our own. So we partner with individuals, so it may be more. And then I'm an AIDS activist to sit here and educate the kids of what's going on, which is, you know what I mean, a disease that's kind of taken out the no, that just came with where my heart is at.
1: Yeah. Now, I understand. One of the things that I think people often forget too is that you are someone who experienced the loss of your father, which means that that can put you in a different type of mind frame. And I don't like to say victims or anything like that, but with the fact that you don't have your father present currently, how do you deal with that mentally?
0: What was that you were breaking up? What was the last question?
1: So I was mentioning that oftentimes people forget that you are a child who has lost a parent. And a lot of times when you are, you know, in the spotlight, you can appear to be, you know, one way, but are there any moments where you just feel overwhelmed or any moments where there's thoughts that cross your mind about the fact that your father is no longer here?

0: I think we lost you, E. We got Eric Easy E Wright Jr. on the line. We have some difficulties, but do not go anywhere. We are going to get this together. If you are just now joining us, we are talking about the legacy of Eric Wright Sr. as well as Eric Easy E Wright Jr. We are talking about fatherhood. We are talking about community. A lot of things that...
1: You hear?
0: Yep. Can you hear me? You want to call in, E?
1: So the answer question is, yeah, you'll think that you're over that. And you have, like, it's kind of like you kind of grew up without that pain. But somebody might do, like, a throw to them, or might be, like, you know what I mean, something to homage them. And then that pain might come back up. So as a father, you try to say, do your best to hide that. So it was times that you don't think, like, hey, like, wow, I still got that hurt in me. Or it might be your children doing something for you on Father's Day. Mm. It might give, you know, acknowledge you and say, hey, you know, Dad, you weren't taught how to be a father, but you're the greatest father in the world.
0: Yes.
1: And then that time might take you back to, like, oh wow. You pain that you're dealing with, you know, memories of your kids, kind of acknowledging that. You lost yours, but you're doing you did the great job to be the best father that you are.
0: Yes. Yes.
1: So, you know, when you think it's over and it's not, you think you kind of buried it, but it's still there.
0: Yeah. Yep. So how do you manage it? Like, have you in the past, because this happened when you were fairly young, if I'm not mistaken, I believe you were about 10 years old when your father passed away, right?
1: Very much, very much. So we turned 11, April 23rd.
0: Okay. So during that time, like in your younger years, did you do any like therapy or anything like that? Or did you have a support system set in place to kind of help you navigate through those challenges?
1: No therapy at all. You know what I mean? It was like, it was her therapy. So it was my grandmother doing the best that she can. My uncle doing the best that he can, you feel me? And, you know, that village that every kid needs to be raised, they just did what they can do, you know what I mean? It was not too much talking about it. It was more so masking it with, like, different things. So my uncle would take me on trips. He'll keep me with his kids, which, you know, he has four boys. So kind of like, you know, just that family love environment.

0: You know what I mean? Where he just didn't make let me miss a beat of the love that I was, kind of yearning, and that father figure, my grandfather, my grandmother. So no therapy. So I said that's the biggest problem, is that we didn't have therapy.
1: Yeah.
0: And that probably would have helped for us to talk about things that we kind of just kind of mask and hid. So then when those certain things or certain events come up, like his birthday's coming up in 3 days, 3 or 4 days. So when you have those events and then you see that the pain is still rise, you'd be like, that's what, therapy could have helped with, because we could have sat here and got those out and it's still locked in us.
1: Yeah, absolutely. And music becomes a therapy too. I see that, and I've seen this, a lot of times, but it comes off to me as something that you do that's therapeutic. But I've seen you go on tour with DJ Yella. I've seen you do things currently with Ice Cube as well. Does being around people who were around your father or supported your father in any capacity help you navigate through the internal trauma?
0: It because it's something that is beautiful, because they'll be like, man, he moves like his father, he talks like his father, he acts like his father. So then you have the joy of what your goal is to do, as it represent a legacy and doing it the right way. Like I know I was on tour with Yella, so it's a trip, because every time that we had a day off when we're out the country, will be on March 26th, and that happened like 3 years in a row. So the time of is like on those days when we have an off day, we're spending time, we're eating, and he'll be like talk about old stuff or the past, and it's good because it lets you get it out, you know what I mean? And then coming just last summer when I was on tour with Cube, and then seeing myself like, doing something on a grand stage, what an individual has been doing it like to like on a big level, you know what I'm saying? Like amazing level. And then represent your father and to hear these people scream, and him to, give me my respects, telling the crowd to, you know what I mean, show some love. And then you just see, now that might be emotional because it's like, man, you know what I mean? It's a long time coming. It's in a dream that's happening. Like my dream was to perform at the Crypto. So when I was young and they changed it to Crypto, we used to sit here making joke, my cousins, my knucklehead cousins. We're like, hey, man, when the Crypto gonna perform at the Crypto, And I did that this past summer and we sold it out, you know what I mean? And that was emotional because it's like, wow, I manifested this dream in a joking manner, but you know what I mean? Your words are powerful, you know what I mean? And if you work to it, your dreams can't come true.
1: Absolutely. Absolutely. Are there any dreams you have that you have not fulfilled yet?
0: They're work in progress. So yeah, the dream is in music, I say, I have dreams of plenty of things, you know what I mean? My family living for, 80 plus years and all that and the other. So just staying healthy, but stay on topic of just entertainment is a biopic of my father that I want to do. And then getting him a Hollywood Walk of a film star.
1: Yes. Which he should have already been given a long time ago, but that's another conversation. Absolutely. We have to go to break to pay some bills. Do not touch that dial. We have Eric Eazy-E Wright Jr. in the building. It's your girl Jazz Tyler, 101.7 The Truth.
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0: We are live and direct, and we are joined by Eric Eazy-E Wright Jr. Again, thank you so much, E, for joining us. I know you are on your father duties, so I truly appreciate you. And we're going
1: it's all
0: to
1: love. Appreciate it.
0: Jump right back into this. But the next segment, I want to dive more so into the music overall and the purpose of it. So I currently teach 90 students during the day. I teach them music, operate a studio, and we don't just show them how to make music, but we actually walk them through the history of music overall. How do you go about educating today's youth on a time period where, because, you know, they think we old. They be like, Miss Jazz, you was born in the 1900s. How do you go about educating today's youth on the music that your father was making back in the 80s and the early 90s?
1: Well, speaking to them, you know what I mean? Because we got a big controversial thing that happened where a lot of individuals, like old school artists or old school individual, you know what I mean, influencers, were saying, hey, how N.W.A. kind of, you know, messed up hip hop.
0: Wow.
1: So that was the strong thing that I kind of took to heart. And when I go speak to the kids, it's, and or even speak to individuals and give interviews, it's, they weren't giving you what this generation of so-called, quote-unquote, drill rap is.
0: Right.
1: They're not telling you to go out there and do this and do that. They were giving you an illustration of how they came up, how it was, you know, living in Compton, California. You feel what I'm saying? So that's what that rap was, you know, and it gave you a message and a freedom of speech of what you believed in.
0: Yes.
1: And what you, you know what I mean? And what was, you know what I mean, as far as in, like, for example, look at what they were speaking on in the 80s about, you know what I mean, law.
0: Mm-hmm.
1: And then you have this new generation of what they're going through or now, just now in life. With, you know what I'm saying, with, you know, law enforcement.
0: Right.
1: So they were telling you exactly and giving you a message about things that were going on, giving you something to stand up for, to understand that what was right and wrong going on in our city with law enforcement. Mm-hmm. And still to this day, we have that going on. You know, man, I think every time I look on the internet, it's you know, police brutality. You feel what I mean?
0: Right.
1: So that's what, you know, their you know, their music did. And then gave you inspiration that being an individual from Compton, California. So when I go to talk to a lot of youths, they're you know, they're inspired that somebody came from equivalent to where they came from, a hood, ghetto per se, and made it and was, you know, an entrepreneur, you know, an owner of this. And was not giving you the thought process that he's out here kicking over, you know, candles, going to the enemy's, you know, I mean, graveside, doing all this and the other. So he didn't give you no music like that. He just gave you an illustration of how it is and how he grew up in Compton, California, and where he came from to sit here and, you know, I'd rather deal with the money. So, you know what I mean? He's telling you, like, I you know, I'm elevated from this and went to a boss to do this. This music nowadays is kind of, you know, leading you on a demise to be, you know, dead in jail.
0: Yeah, it's very disrespectful. Like, there's no code. I say often,
1: super, you know.
0: You know, like, they were real life journalists reporting live and direct from the conditions that they were living in and that they were around. And
1: that's one of their lines for live and direct on Compton.
0: And one of the things that I tell the youth often is, one of the things we have to do is make them understand that we did not put ourselves in these conditions. And especially during this time, right? Like, now, yes, we have more opportunities. But during that time,

0: we were oppressed people trying to make the best of what we were given. And the only tool or outlet we
1: most definitely
0: genuinely had was music. So when we think about NWA, when we think about, you know, Eric Wright Sr. And the legacy, we know that a lot of work has been put into making the people and reporting to the people so that they do understand. And you mentioned earlier that one of your dreams is to make sure your father has a star on the Hollywood Walk of Fame. How difficult has it been to, or if it has been difficult, I don't know, but has it been difficult for you to get him the recognition that he so deserve?
1: I wouldn't tag it as too difficult. Like I went for Bone, Thugs and Harmonies, and I met the individuals that are part of it. And it really was maybe just me not having the conversation and reach out myself.
0: Yeah.
1: So it's a lot of individuals that felt the love to want to do it and say what it would take and this, that, and the other, and why it doesn't. It just felt like it should have been already something that was like nominated to do.
0: Yes.
1: So, you know what I mean? Like, I grew up in an aspect a while ago. It's like a closed mouth doesn't get fed. So it's maybe like more so me, myself, stepping out and going to do it. Kind of like I did with his street naming. So the recognition is there. It's just these are just dreams to make it more whole. You know what I mean? A street naming in Compton that's going to be there for the rest of our entire life is like monumental for us. You know what I mean? He got a Grammy that I accepted. You know, he's in the Rock and Roll Hall of Fame. It's just, this would just complete, you know, I mean, the trifecta, as you would say, you know what I mean? But my more so biggest dream is just a story, basically, himself from his youth, you know, up until the person that he was.
0: Yeah. Yeah, absolutely.
1: And I feel like the Walk of Fame will come from that.
0: Absolutely. You know, if I haven't told you, your father is the GOAT, very inspirational. And as an artist, as someone who grew up in that time, we most definitely love and appreciate everything he has done. There would not be no music, no rap music or none of that had they not done the things that they have. I want to hone back on you. The last time I seen you was working on a movie. What do you have going on, Eric? You acting.
1: Oh, a little bit of everything. Yeah, a little bit of everything. I appreciate it. So yeah, I've been in two movies and two series out of Detroit. One's called Operation Get Money, Family Over Everything. Iron Bone. And then now I started a company with Dr. Dre's son. It's called Heirs of Hip Hop. So it consists of me, Dr. Dre's son, Rev Run, which is Run DMC's son, Grandmaster Jay's son, my boy JoJo and Jay, Calvin, which is Snoop's son, Inhale, which is Nate Dogg's son, and ODB's son, YDB.
0: Wow.
1: So it's called Heirs of Hip Hop, and it's all of us. So we're doing a docu-series that consists of us telling you the story of the lane our fathers laid down in this music game.
0: Yes.
1: So it's nostalgically giving you that story from starting with a DJ, you know, Run DMC, who inspired my father and Dre. And then here, come back to the West Coast, where you have my father introduced you to Dr. Dre. Dr. Dre introduced you to Snoop Dogg, Nate Dogg. And then we go back to the East Coast with ODB, son, YDB. And then on stage, exactly how we're going to do a show set as well, where we give you that story.
0: That is fire.
1: So the docuseries is kind of based on that. And so I've been working on that for the last 6-7 months. I'm still touring. I got a show with Ice Cube in 2 days. So I'm still on the road, you know what I mean? Still doing every little different venture, you know, entrepreneurship deals that I got. If it's a clothing brand, if it's, you know what I mean, a hot sauce to say, if it's a comic book I'm putting out. So I keep my foot in something, a little bit of everything.
0: Yeah. Are you, what was the acting like? Is that something that you're going to continue to pursue?
1: Oh, most definitely. Yes. That's amazing. It's fun.
0: And why do you think that this, you know,

0: I mean,
1: I was going to ask you, why do you think that this docuseries is important for the culture?
0: More so just give you the story. Give you the story where it started, how it started, the individuals that paved the lane for it. And they have children that's out here being entrepreneurs themselves and kind of stepping in the same lane, if not similar to the same lane of their fathers, and keeping their name going.
1: Yeah. Yeah.
0: You know what I mean? So it's a lot that, you know, come up in this game and probably don't know the story, you know. You have something that, you know what I mean, were raised by their parents until you give you a little bit about it. And we're just going to highlight that, if not give you that story of where it started in hip hop on the East Coast and how the individual different sides go.
1: Yeah.
0: So heirs of hip hop is actually going to grow as we look at it. You know what I mean? You have, you know, heirs of comedy, you know what I'm saying? Heirs of entertainment. And you have different, everybody's as a child or children that is fitting the lane or has continued that lane that their parent has started.
1: Yes. Legacy.
0: It started with us seven that, our legacy. So me and Curtis created it, which is Dre's son.
1: Yeah. Yeah, that's amazing. So as we come to an end, we know that September 7th is not only your father's birthday, but the day that Tupac was shot as well. And that is a very significant day in hip hop for all of us. What do you guys have planned this weekend, or is there any traditions that you do annually to honor your father around his birthday?
0: Almost definitely. So I'll be on the road, and I'll just be coming back. So September 6th, me and, you know, Cube has a show. So that's my celebration, you know what I mean, to represent the legacy. And then in my family, we always want to just get together and have a like the potluck. We just get together and just enjoy the time. But they're still going to do that. Hopefully I can make it because Sacramento is a little ways away. But sometimes I find myself just, you know, taking some time out for myself and just, you know, enjoying the day and intaking it. Those are the times that maybe, you know, this year I might just want to sit somewhere and kind of just get my emotions out.
1: Yeah.
0: So, but my family definitely is doing something. If I can make it back in time, because of course I'll be celebrating the night before, but if I make it on the flight back in time, then I'll be there with them.
1: Absolutely. Before you get out of here, do you have any shout outs?
0: Oh man, I just, you know, shout out my company, Heirs of Hip Hop. All the individuals that's a part of that with me, my company, Get Hype Network. So that's a social media, media content, marketing and branding company that I started. Everybody that's been a part of me holding it down. You, Jazz, appreciate you. You always been a friend for over, like, I think it's not, what, decades now?
1: Yeah. Yeah, we getting up there. We getting up there for sure.
0: Yeah.
1: Thank you so much, E.
2: Damn.
1: I am so proud. Don't do that, Z.
2: Damn.
1: We
2: damn.
1: Ain't that old.
2: Damn.
0: Yeah. We've been friends for a while. It's a significant situation how we met, but you know what I mean? It grew into organic friendship.
1: Yes. Crazy situation.
0: That was a crazy situation. I kind of give that story to a lot of my young artists. I'm like, hey, you got to do stuff like this. You can't.
1: Yeah.
0: You know, why E doesn't do things and don't accept this. I don't travel like this. He's like, I know, because somebody could actually kind of leave you. I said, hey, check this out. It happened to me. Believe me.
1: Yeah. And it's crazy because I just seen a promoter.
0: I had a friend. I had a friend. Wow, that's crazy. But I was telling you, give you a flower. I had a friend in Jazz that looked out for me and let me go pop a squat at her cousin's house, make sure we was all right. Make sure we're straight. Her cousin took care of me. He still called me to this day with his crazy self.
1: He is crazy. Travis crazy.
0: Yeah,
1: but we
0: called me. I think he's talking about my mama said, hey.
1: We got to bring you back so we can do it over. But this time, I'm going to be the one to do it. I'm going to make sure that it's not a janky promoter.
0: I know. You know, I had a bad taste in my mouth, Milwaukee. I'm like, I don't know. Last time I've been there, man, the last and only time I've been there, it was something different.
1: Something different. We got to change that narrative. We got to bring you back to come talk to the kids, E, and get that set up. But
0: let's do it. You can let me know.
1: I'm so proud of you. I am happy for you. And I send

0: And my love to you and your family this weekend and Monday. And I look forward to seeing you soon. Keep doing great things, man. Keep doing great things that we can highlight.
1: Appreciate that very much. Measure.
0: Thank you, E. We got to go to
1: much
0: break.
1: Much love. You always know. It's always family.
0: We got to go to break. Do not touch that dial. It's your girl, Jazz Tyler, 101.7 The Truth.
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We are live and direct at the award-winning 101.7 The Truth. If you are just now joining us, I got to give a huge shout out to Eric Eazy-E Wright Jr. for joining us via Zoom. We had a great conversation about his father's legacy, about his legacy and the work that he is currently doing inside of the community. And one of the things he mentioned was that one of his dreams is to get his father's name and his star on the Hollywood Walk of Fame. And I also asked him his thoughts on how to properly educate the youth when it comes to artists that they aren't necessarily familiar with, but not because they're irrelevant. It's just that when we are talking to the youth about music from back then, they tend to think it was so many thousands of years ago. But the point is, or the point was, a lot of people have biased opinions about the music that NWA made, right? Depending on what generation you were from. But the bottom line is, when they started that group, when Eazy-E started that label, the goal was for them to be what we consider as hood politics, hood politicians, hood journalists. They were reporting directly from their neighborhoods, what they seen, what they were going through, and putting it in music because they had no other way to A, express themselves, but also to get the information out there. And this is something that he made a good point. One of the points that he made was you can't be biased about the music that NWA made and not mention the drill music, right? And the difference is the code. When you listen to the current rap now, the drill music, you hear a lot of disrespect. You know, ops talking about they're going to Nitty that left this dago dead net. I looked at the right. I was like, what is this? Hey, earlier, the gnat was flying around. Nitty killed the gnat in here. And then he said, I'm going to leave him right there so his homies can see him. And I'm sitting here just running my mouth and look to the right like, okay, cool. We just got to leave little homie right there and teach him a lesson, right? Sorry, y'all. I got sidetracked. But the moral of the story is when you listen to the music now, it can be very disrespectful. You have

0: have ops talking about urinating on their ops, grave site, so on and so on. And I wanted to just compare and contrast as far as the difference between the two generations when it comes to the music. And we have to get back to a point where we are reporting live and direct from our conditions, right? Where we are talking about something that actually matters. Did it come out in the way that some people wanted it to? Absolutely not. But at the end of the day, it was a reality. It was a reality, right? That reality is these are the conditions that we are living in, right? We got people that's on drugs. We got people who, you know, want to work a job, but they can't. And then when we resort to doing criminal activity or doing things in the streets, then we end up getting locked up. There is no other, you know, outlet. So, and from his testimony, we're still seeing the same thing. He's still seeing the same thing that his father was talking about back then in the city of Compton, in, you know, the city of Los Angeles, in America overall. So not much has changed. Not much has changed whatsoever. So again, I just want to send a huge shout out to Eric. He did mention that he is doing a docuseries with himself, Dr. Dre's son, ODB's son, Rev Run's son. I believe he said Snoop Dogg's son and someone else's son. And basically what they are doing is, you know, creating a timeline of music. And it started with, you know, Eric, who introduced us to Dre, who introduced us to Snoop, who introduced us to Nate Dogg, and then going to the East Coast, Reverend Run, and, you know, ODB, Wu-Tang. So I think that that's amazing. I think that he's obviously not only keeping his father legacy alive, but he's encouraging others to keep their father's legacy alive as well. And that is so admirable to me. So huge, huge, huge shout out to Eric Wright Jr., Eazy-E Jr., for joining us and for all of the work that he is doing. So at the 6 o'clock hour, we have Milwaukee's own Sean Wilson will be in the building. We will have a amazing conversation about prison reform, about community, about the state of the city overall. Have a great conversation. If you guys aren't familiar with this brother, he has been doing some amazing work, not just in the city of Milwaukee, but across the entire country, work that is needed. And we so desperately need this information and his expertise. So we're going to do a deep dive and sit down with man, listen, you know what, Brother Z? My mouth be moving faster than my brain, or my brain be moving faster than my one or the other, but I got to slow it down a little bit. I be wanting to say so much. That is the problem of being a creator. I'm telling you, I have all types of amazing thoughts and questions inside of my head right now. But again, I am excited. I know today started off a little, you know, heavy, but again, we have to address certain things to make sure we understand what is happening and continue to have these conversations. Yesterday, we had a great conversation pertaining to prison, among some other things, and it got real, right? It got real. So today, we're going to finish that conversation. There has been news articles out recently about the state of the prisons in the city of, I'm sorry, the state of Wisconsin, and the fact that they are increasing, the amount of inmates are increasing. So yeah, that's interesting. We already know that the prisons were overpopulated, but we are going to, you know, take a deep dive into that. We got to go to break. Do not touch that dial. It's your girl Jazz Tyler, 1017 The Truth.
1: Yeah, listen here. We ain't about to be playing them type of games. Cause I already know what it is.

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2: And here's Heather with the weather.
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0: 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We're broadcasting live from the American Family Insurance Studio in the heart of downtown at The Avenue. I am the legendary Homer Blow. And Bailey? Bailey's not in this morning. She's taking her Labor Day weekend early. So you got me. And you're going to learn today. Hashtag that part. Hashtag facts. Again, shout out to everybody who joins us on our YouTube page. While you're there, make sure you hit that like and subscribe button. We are on our road to 9,000 subscribers. And, of course, with your help, Truth Nation, we will get there. You can also watch us on Facebook Live. And while you're on our Facebook page, make sure you hit that like and follow button. That way you'll get your notifications. You'll know when we're there. Whatever time of the day it is, you'll be able to click in and watch the shows and participate online. All of that can be found at 1017 The Truth. You type in 1017 The Truth on YouTube. You type in 1017 The Truth on Facebook. We're right there. We like E.T. We're right here. You got to go read Black to think about the extraterrestrial. But yeah, so hashtag that part, hashtag facts. So I want to say great morning to our producer, Xavier. Xavier, great morning. Love you. Appreciate you. How you doing and feeling?
1: Guten Tag. I'm feeling pretty good.
0: Okay. All right. I want to give a congratulations to, I call her Miss MBS, but Margaret Bailey Stewart and James Stewart. They are celebrating their 27-year wedding anniversary. So they had a get-together yesterday evening at Summer of 85. And shout out to Summer of 85. And so it was karaoke night. Now, I've never been on karaoke night, but yeah. So if you like karaoke, yep, make sure you go check it out. But to Mr. and Mrs. Margaret Bailey Stewart, James Stewart, congratulations on 27 years and counting. 27 years and counting. And to those of us friends that came out and family that came out to help them celebrate their 27. They had some unique 27-year anniversary T-shirts that they had made for themselves. And it was just a wonderful thing. So to anybody else that may be celebrating an anniversary, a happy anniversary to you as well. So yeah, 27 years. I'm just saying, you're going to learn today. On yesterday, there was a big celebration that welcomed hip hop to the Central Library in downtown Milwaukee. Now, I want to correct some people. Some people are saying it was the first ever, it was history of a hip hop concert happening at the Milwaukee Public Library. It was not. Lil Boosie Badass was the first hip hop concert. I was one of the MCs along with Reggie Smooth as Butter.

0: Brown. He made a song about it. Well, he put us in one of his songs when called Superfly. He said, because the concert was like in November, and rest in peace to Sonny. Sonny's on Broadway, you know, all of the clubs and places that he owned. So he had brought the concert. And me and Reggie Smoothers, Butter Brown, we were, you know, hosting and, you know, DJing a little bit. But that was the first hip-hop concert, like full-fledged, and especially urban. So they may have had some other things since then, but that was the first urban hip-hop concert. But in the song Superfly, for those of you who listen to Lil Boosie, Boosie Badass, whichever name that he's going by, he changes up. But he'll say in that song, there's a verse that says, just left Milwaukee, it was cold, but I was chasing that paper. That's the day, that's from the concert that he done at Centennial Hall, because it was snow and ice, and it was cold. But in the song Superfly, if you listen to it, those of you who are familiar with Lil Boosie, you'll hear him say in that song, he said, just left Milwaukee, it was cold, but I was chasing that paper. Superfly. So the song is called Superfly. But yeah, that he, and then since then, he's put our name in several songs. But yeah, but that was the first song that he done that he put Milwaukee's name in there. So yeah. And shout out to Jay from Cafe H2O, you know what I'm saying? That, because I was the resident DJ for Cafe H2O. We brought Yin Yang Twins, all kind of, we had everybody. Webby, you name it, we had all of the people. Mike Jones, all of that. We had shows there as well. And again, I was the resident DJ there. We would have different DJs, but I was in charge of them or whatnot. But yeah, so... but yeah, that was the first time, and he didn't do a clean show at all. I'm
1: just, oh yeah, how was that?
0: It was packed. It was packed. It was sold out. It was sold out. So yeah, that was the first hip hop concert. But I am proud of the fact that there was a concert that was allowed to be put on there, and from the information that of the organizer or one of the organizers, as he was talking about it, this was something actually that was planned well before the garage situation. He actually said it was like something that was in the works for months. It wasn't like it just happened type thing. So, but we do have a video clip. And we're going to play that clip. And the show was from 7:30 to 10:30, but the line's outside. I'm not sure if this clip shows it, but hopefully they do. But, yeah, it was a very mixed and diverse crowd that were there. And it was a good look for the city, and it was a good look for our Milwaukee hip-hop artists. Xavier, if you can play that clip.
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3: It was an absolute packed house, too. A handful of Milwaukee rappers and DJs taking part in the library show in the library's rotunda. The event has actually been planned for months as part of National Library Card Sign-Up Month. But it comes just weeks after the Garage Bar's No Play List controversy, posting a banning Milwaukee rap artist, along with other national rap artists.
4: 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We're trying to push, like you seen Big Frank's video or his song, There It Is, like it went viral. 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Because nowadays, you know, a lot of people aren't dancing together. They're just sitting in the club doing nothing. But what we push is positivity, dancing, having fun, you know, just going out and having a good time. That's what I'm here for.
3: There are food trucks on site along with the library card sign-up stations. And coming up tonight at 10, Kim Murphy will join me in studio. We're going to talk a lot more about the insight she got when she was down there talking to people tonight.
2: There were lines around the corner all night long.
3: Both events were really well attended.
2: Yeah, tonight, both so. Interesting events happening at the same time.
3: Yeah.
0: And so a lot of people that didn't look like us, they were there.

0: But it was a lot of us there too. But I'm just, you know, happy that the Milwaukee Public Library was even open to letting this type of event take place. And but yeah, it's I'm looking at maybe Xavier was a little more balanced. I'm not sure, but from all of the angles that I've seen, yeah,
1: it was predominantly white.
0: Okay, Mr. Obvious, I'm. But you know, again.
1: But those the artists that were performing, they weren't like the. Did Certified Trapper perform there?
0: I'm not sure. I wasn't able to attend. I was helping Mr. and Mrs. James and Margaret Bailey Stewart celebrate their 27-year wedding anniversary. So I wasn't there. I had another obligation.
1: Well, from what I look at the thing, I don't know.
0: You didn't go take pictures?
1: No, I thought about it. Then I saw a couple of people that were posting that were going there.
0: Mm-hmm.
1: I just wasn't interested. I just wanted to chill and go to sleep. I had an early night last night. Went to sleep at 9:30.
0: Okay. But yeah, so, I think it's still a great look for the city. And to everybody who did get to perform, that was a great look. But it also, in my opinion, the important takeaway is the diversity of Milwaukee hip hop. Yeah, you know, because I think that one of the things that really was a thorn in a lot of people's side is the fact that it said no Milwaukee rappers. And, you know, so when you say no, that's why when I talk about different things, I'll say some or a lot of people, or I may say majority or minority group of people. I think that, you know, that way you're not stereotyping like it's everybody. So there are a lot of great Milwaukee hip hop artists, some that may have vulgar music, some that don't have vulgar music, some who have conscious, you know, hip hop, and, you know, others maybe not so conscious. So when you put everybody under the same umbrella, you know, it really is a bad look, in my opinion. And that's with whatever you're dealing with. That's with whatever you're dealing with. If you put everybody in the same basket, it's not fair. So when you say, oh, well, you know, you can't this and you can't that, we're not going to do this, we're not going to do that. So, but to show that everybody, all races could come together and put on a phenomenal 3-hour concert, and some of the DJs that were DJing as well. One of the DJ names, if we said that, DJ Brother Z would have a conniption.
1: Why?
0: I don't know.
1: Was it, what DJ was it again?
0: Bruh.
1: Oh, I'm sorry.
0: I love and respect DJ Brother Z, so I'm not going to even say it. You're not going to bait me into saying it. But hashtag that part, hashtag facts. One of them.
1: He seems like a cool guy.
0: Listen, all I know is it's a not so friendly relationship. He has some colorful words when it comes to one of the DJs.
1: Sheesh.
0: Yeah, so, but anyway, I wonder if Wave Chappelle performed.
1: No idea.
0: Yeah, so hashtag that part.
1: If he did, then DJ Brother Z would have been there.
0: Yeah, that's true. That's true. But it's still yet to be determined. He might. I don't know. But again, salute to Milwaukee, salute to Milwaukee hip hop, and being able to go inside the public library and make it loud. You know, normally it's like, shh, be quiet.
1: Yeah, they look like they were cutting up. I know one of the rappers that was performing there, Aoli.
0: Mm-hmm.
1: He's a funny guy.
0: Okay. Well, we got to get ready to take care of some bills. 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I'm sure you'll hear more about this concert throughout the day on different shows as people highlight. Hopefully some of them may have attended to whereas, you know, we can get a nice inside truth on how the atmosphere was. It appeared from the video that it was a great situation, and I'm sure that it was. But to have somebody

0: somebody that was actually there, I think they would have the better vibe of talking about it. I got to get ready to take care of some bills. When I return, I got to talk about the teacher. I've been wanting to talk about this for a minute that went viral because of his bathroom policies. It's like, do you agree or do you disagree? You're going to learn today. I got to use the bathroom, not in my class. 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I'll be black.
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6: 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Let them know. You're going to learn today. All right. Again, in our YouTube chat, Aaron is him. Great morning. Love you. Appreciate you, Mr. Kevin. Great morning. Love you. Appreciate you, Jeff. Great morning. Love you. Appreciate you, Lori Patterson. Great morning. Love you. Appreciate you, DC414. Great morning. Love you. Appreciate you. Hashtag that part. Hashtag facts. You're going to learn today. You're going to learn today. Now, Troop Nation, I want to get your thoughts on this situation where it says a Milwaukee teacher goes viral on TikTok over the bathroom policy that he has. So he has a bathroom policy that went viral. Because he says, no bathroom passes. No bathroom passes. Troop Nation, I want to know how you feel about that. Because, I'm going to let you hear the situation first. And you let me know, do you agree or disagree? And that'll be a poll. Do you agree or do you disagree? So, Xavier, if you could show this clip. It's on Fox 6, like the other clip was also Fox 6. And we're going to get your truth. You can play that clip.
7: Milwaukee public school teacher goes viral for saying no to bathroom passes. He posted a video on social media explaining why.
8: And that video, as you might imagine, has gotten quite a bit of backlash. Ashley Sears is here in the studio with how MPS is responding to it.
9: Yeah, hi, Ted. The man says he's a teacher at Rufus King High School. MPS sent a letter to families explaining that what he said is not their policy. The TikTok account with that post has since been made private. The video was screen recorded and sent to Fox 6. Here's a good chunk of that now viral video.
10: I will not be giving bathroom, water, or visiting other class passes. Someone is going to be in the comments, well, if kids have to go to the bathroom, you should be able to let them go to the bathroom. Our classes are 50 minutes. You can hold it or you'll learn I need to be using it during passing time.
9: He went on to say he allows for 3 emergency passes a year and said the bathroom breaks add up, taking time out of learning. In the comments, he said if there was a situation that maybe required a little more time than a passing period, that students should talk to him. And a lot of people fired back saying there wasn't enough time and that some situations needed to remain private. We stopped by Rufus King and students were

0: Class for the second day of school, and we showed the video to a retired MPS teacher who happened to be in the area.
1: They have to go to the bathroom. By the time I get to know my students, I know who's faking and who's not, or who needs to go to the bathroom and who doesn't. So, I can't speak for the high school, but, I would let my students get a pass.
0: MPS sent this letter to families Sunday addressing the video. They explained this is not the school policy and said the only time students cannot leave with a pass is in the first 10 and last 10 minutes of class, and that no one would be disciplined for leaving if there was an emergency. They went on to explain they would be addressing this with the man who posted the video. MPS explained they can't share details about personnel matters, but said the school would be taking appropriate action with him. Ted and Kim.
2: Excuse me. Some of the students kind of responded on their own with videos kind of poking fun at the policy, running to the bathroom as if they couldn't, make it in time. So that's what fired people up, I think.
0: Yeah, a lot of these students upset at what this teacher said, and a lot of parents. And that's why MPS is trying to clarify that this is not the policy, despite what he's saying.
3: And on week one, the teacher learns a lesson. All right, Ashley, thanks.
4: Yeah. I tell you, the lesson that teacher will learn, in my opinion, is you're fired. You can go take all the bathroom breaks you need. You're fired. What's your thoughts, Troop Nation, on that policy for that teacher? Do you agree or disagree? We're going to put the poll up. Do you agree or disagree on that, on the teacher's policy and at Rufus King? Listen, of course, there are some matters, and especially when you're talking about somebody having to use the bathroom. Everybody is not going to be comfortable with sharing. And I understood the one of the teachers that spoke and said, you kind of get to know who's trying to go just to get out of the classroom type thing or whatever. You kind of learn who's who on that situation. But to say that, you are going to say, nope, you not get no pass, that's bogus as hell, in my opinion. That is bogus as hell. Me and that teacher would have a serious issue, in my opinion. It would be a real problem. But like I say, some people, you just don't know. And saying it's case by, case, if they come and they share it, they may have just shared it with the school and may not have shared it with you, because it may be an embarrassing situation for them. There are people who really have bladder issues and all of that. And, for you to just say, nope, you can't go. Like, no. If somebody has to go, now you got your classroom smelling like sugar, honey, iced tea because they know that you're not going to let them go to the bathroom. And so their response is, okay, I got to go. Now I got to leave school because, I made a whole situation and I'm now going to miss the opportunity to continue to be educated because of your policy, So again, the poll is up. Should students be allowed to use the bathroom during class? Yes or no? And please call in with your truth at 833-212-1017. 833-212-1017. I think especially not getting the permission of the MPS school system to make such a video like that and talking about how it is in his class. A lot of people need to understand this, whether you, agree with it or not. It's your page, this, that, and the other. When you're saying something that may be related to your job, now I get it. You can say some other stuff, but, when it's related to your workplace or something like that, you probably don't want to do that. And a lot of people that have been waiting to hear back from a job that they applied for, you probably haven't heard anything, and it's 2-3 weeks later because –

0: contrary to your belief and me being in a position of being a boss, we go to your social media pages, whether you, it's public. If you don't want us to be able to see it, you better make it private. You better make it under an alias name or something, because we're going to look you up. Even in the music industry, when you'd be like, man, I need a manager, I need this. If that person that is thinking about taking on that job does not go to your social media page and find out what you really own and some of the thoughts and things like that, and you showing yourself wasted and you high as hell, you smoking blunts or you doing all of this craziness. Now, yeah, you're probably not going to get hired. You're not going to get hired. Yes, they look. They go look up your social media pages. So, you know, if you don't want no problems, you better make it private. You better make your page private. And only who you accept can go. Because as long as it's on that public media platform, we can go and look it up. And you can say, but how y'all going to use that? Easy, because it's public. That's the same way they saw his video. It was public. Now he done turned it private. Too damn late. We got to get ready to take care of some bills. Please take the poll. It's on our YouTube page. Should students be allowed to use the bathroom during class? In your opinion, yes or no? And we'll talk about it more when we return. We got to take care of these bills. I'll be black.
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0: 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I'm the legendary Homer Blow. And before we went to break, we played the clip, and there's a poll currently up about the teacher from

0: Rufus King High School, who made a TikTok video talking about he's not going to give any bathroom passes, no bathroom passes. So the district sent a letter to families clarifying that denying passes is not school policy. Milwaukee Public Schools said appropriate action would be taken with the Rufus King teacher. You're fired! I'm just saying, I don't know if he got fired, but I think that he probably won't be there and he'll be taking a medical leave. You know, it'll be something. And then after that, it was like, yeah, the medical leave turned into a permanent leave. We want to say we're sorry that the teacher had to take a medical leave, parents, and it ended up being a more extended leave than we thought it would. So he decided to just resign. And so we are going to replace him with another teacher for that particular class. And yeah, so yeah, I think that, you know, call me Blostradamus as I do. He is I am him. But yeah, I don't think he's going to be there much longer. But you can call in and give me your truth at 833-212-1017. If your son or daughter was a student at Rufus King and came home talking about, you know, mama, daddy, grandma, grandpa, whoever may be the guardian of that teen or youth, came and said that, you know, they had to use the bathroom and he don't give out passes and they actually had an accident. You know, how would you feel? How would you handle that? Would you have to go up there and pay a visit to Rufus King High School? You know, which didn't end up being on the top 10 list as it relates to top 10 Wisconsin high schools. What would your thoughts be? How would you deal with that? How would you deal with that? Do you think the teacher was out of order in your opinion? And, you know, you can't really regulate because sometimes, like I say, it's like, I gotta go type situation. And that's just how it may be. You know, you already up there doing your little, what I call it, you know, the dance. You know what I'm saying? And you're like, ooh, gotta get up out of here. Ooh, gotta get up out of here. Gotta get up out of here. Gotta get to the bathroom. We gotta go ahead and handle this. Xavier, would you be that kind of teacher? Do you feel like, you know, it's only 50 minutes long? The class is only 50 minutes. So you can hold it.
1: Nah, go pee or go poop when you have to.
0: See, I wasn't going to say pee, but you said pee, so, I guess we can.
1: Pee? Yeah.
0: Yeah, but, you know, that's crazy. That's a crazy policy, in my opinion, to talk about. Like, you know what I'm saying? Like, yeah, that wasn't a good look. So far on the poll, should students be allowed to use the bathroom during class? What is the percentage that has said yes, and what is the percentage that has said no?
1: 84% say yes, and only 16% say no.
0: Yeah, that's crazy. And again, great morning. Love you. Appreciate you to everyone who is on our YouTube page. Let's see. Aaron and Sim say, gotta go. Let the kids use the bathroom. Prosperity said, for an educator, he is not very bright. let's see. Prosperity also said, especially pertaining to girls, that was a very stupid statement to make. Sharita Berry said, I definitely think the teacher is out of order for not letting the students use the bathroom. Yeah, I mean, like, who are you to say, to make that choice? You ain't really got to go.
1: Yeah, I got a really weird vibe from him in the video anyway.
0: Mm-hmm.
1: The way he was talking, his whole aura just seemed off.
0: Yeah. It would be a lot of problems. And I think that, Anita Nicole, great morning. Love you. Appreciate you. I think that would create a situation where Rufus King High School would get a lot of visits from parents. You know, I think the parents would go up there and be like, hold on. Who is this teacher? Why y'all even have teachers here that think like this, you know? And, you know, for him to make that, I don't know if he was just trying to have a viral moment or what, but, you know, now you be careful what you wish for.
1: Yeah, most of the time when people go viral, it's like the least, like, it's just like, it's kind of hard to put that out there, mm-hmm. You know what I mean? So it's like, he probably thought this was going to be like a little nothing, and then it just blew up.
0: Right. And

0: Yeah, so with that, you know what I'm saying? It's like he learned. He learned that day once it went viral like that. But that, like I say, that's just, in my opinion, just an ignorant way to try to even look at things. You know what I'm saying? It's just ignorant to me. It's ignorant. And to be an educator, you know, that's why Prosperity, you hit it on the head. Like, you know, you're an educator, and this is how... This is how you looking at stuff? Yeah, it's not cool. It is not cool. It is not cool. So hashtag that part, hashtag facts. And again, I do believe that he'll probably lose his job, even if they say it was something else. Like, yeah. What we not going to do is keep you on staff. We're going to be saying, yeah, he no longer works here. I think that's what we're going to get, you know? I think we're going to get, oh, yeah. He used to. But he's no longer with us. Yeah, he had a family emergency. You know, they got all kind of ways to explain your sudden departure. Yeah, he had a family emergency. He had to leave and go out of town for a family emergency. And then all of a sudden, yeah. Is he black yet? Nope. Nope. Now it's an extended stay now. Yeah. As a matter of fact, we don't have any information on his return.
1: Do teachers really get fired that easily?
0: Bruh, when you make them go viral for all the wrong reasons, in my opinion, you know, like I say, they probably won't be able to say it like that, but they'll find a creative way to let you know that he or she is no longer with the school.
1: Is tenure not a thing anymore?
0: Listen, bruh. You say some stuff like that without the authorization of MPS, and because your statement falls on MPS. So, you know, if we didn't clear that as MPS, if Dr. Brenda Casalius didn't clear that, hell no, you go teach somewhere else. You know what I'm saying? Go on and start you a tutor business or something, because you don't get to represent that company, that entity, without getting permission to say something as brash and bold as that. Because MPS is catching all kind of heat from that. That's why they had to put that letter out right away. I mean, hold up. This is not our policy. This is not our policy. You know, they don't need anything else on their plate. You feel what I'm saying? They are already being blamed for so many other different things. And then you got, you know, Dr. Brenda Casalius, who is just, you know, kind of new to this system, and seeing all of the stuff that needed to be corrected. And some people don't like change. So when that change happens, you know, they feel some kind of way, like, I'm uncomfortable, this, that, and the other. So I think that's where we're at, you know, with this situation. So they had to jump right out and jump right on top of it and be like, look, the views and opinions expressed by that particular teacher does not represent that of the Milwaukee Public School System. And we will be dealing with that situation, but we can't speak to you publicly about how we're going to deal with it. But I got a feeling that we may end up hearing him make another video talking about, I have resigned from MPS. You know what I'm saying? Like, yeah, because it was a bad look. It was a bad choice for the way that he chose to do that. And whoever may have said, man, I ain't mad at you. I'd make a video too. Yeah, you should get fired from being a friend, if you were supposed to be his friend. I'm just saying. LaRon Taylor said, I think it's so crazy that a teacher would be so desperate for attention that they would make a TikTok that could cost him his job. Hope he's got a backup plan. Hashtag that part, hashtag facts. And great morning, love you, appreciate you. Tamisha Gilbert. Cole Stevens, great morning, love you, appreciate you. Said, I would tell my child to just get up and go. If you have to, no one can stop another human being from relieving themselves when they need to. That's crazy. Absolutely. A failure to communicate. Great morning. Love you. Appreciate you. Said resign for personal reasons. That's all I'm saying. Yep. All of a sudden. Yep. Not here anymore. I'm not here anymore. LaRon Taylor said you cannot do stuff on social media like this. It is in your contract. Even when MPS had a strong union, you would still have no standing against being fired. Absolutely. So, and you have to be mindful. And see,

0: This is job etiquette. You know, some people have come up and think that they can do whatever the hell they want to. If you're representing a company, that's not how it works. That's not how it works. Now, if you just got your own separate entity and you're going to do your thing like that. But like I say, if it's on social media and it's under your page, and you, look, it's going to cost, you know, it could cost that company. So, you know, you have to just turn your page private. You know, only your friends, you know, can see it, because it can be looked at. And the company could absolutely say, you know what? What we not going to do. What we not going to do. And that's just the real thing. Dale Mack, great morning. Love you. Appreciate you. Everybody that's on our YouTube page. Again, remember, while you're there, hit the like and subscribe button. And, of course, you can also watch us on Facebook. So you can go to 1017 The Truth for YouTube or Facebook. And while you're on our Facebook, make sure you hit the like and follow button. That way you'll get the notifications. Be like, okay, they on. You know, so whether it's Truth in the Morning with the legendary Home Blow and Bailey Coleman, whether it's the award-winning Truth with Sherwin Hughes from 9 a.m. to noon, whether it's the Lunch Break with Ray Nitti and Maybe Shannon from noon to 2, and of course, 2 to 4, The Grapevine currently with Ray Nitti holding it down, and Tap In with Jazz Tyler 4 to 7. You can catch us all there. YouTube, you can go black, watch the show, you can go black, and mark the show, share the show, whatever you need. If you find that there's some relevant information that you need other people to hear and understand, share it. We got to get ready to take care of some bills. Don't forget, coming up at 8 a.m., powered by We Energies, that powers local businesses, it's going to be What the Business Is, starting at 8 a.m. That's at 8 a.m. Central Standard Time. I am the legendary Home Blow. I got to get ready to take care of these bills, because, like, if I don't, then I may not be here, and I may not get paid, because, you know, we get paid by the bills. So let's pay the bills. Xavier, I'll be black.
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0: 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Welcome Black. Welcome Black. Truth in the Morning. I am the legendary Home Blow. My girl Bailey Coleman is taking an extended Labor Day weekend. She's like, nah, I see you on Tuesday. Don't forget, coming up at 8 a.m. Central Standard Time, it'll be What the Business Is. You can call in if you got a Black-owned and operated business, or you know a Black-owned and operated business that you support and you need people to know. Yeah, call in. Talk about it. Also, if you got an event coming up, call in. Talk about it. There's a lot of great community events that are going on. Some people are having birthday parties. Just call in and do that. This morning, we're talking about this teacher from Rufus King. I don't know if he's still there, but he ended up going viral for saying no to bathroom passes because he posted a video on social media explaining why. And since the video has started to get some backlash, people had some not so kind words to say about that, you know. And, yeah, MPS was like, hold up, wait a minute. The views and opinions expressed by this person who is now on a personal leave of absence. I do not know that he's on a personal leave of absence for personal reasons. I don't know any of that. So I'm just saying that. But, in my world, I'm like, yeah. Whatever happened to me? Like, hey, you know, he had to go take care of some personal issues. It wouldn't happen to be about that post, would it? That is his personal business. If you know him, you'll have to speak to him on that type situation. Will D9, great morning. Love you. Appreciate you. On our YouTube page said, good morning. What the hell is wrong with him? He should have had this conversation with his peers first so that they can tell him he's crazy and don't put that info online because that makes them all look bad. And it does. And it does. You feel what I'm saying? And it does. So hashtag that part, hashtag facts. And, yeah, I'm sure he's learning the lesson. The poll, Xavier, what is the percentage now of yeses and nos? Read the poll and let's find out where people are at.
1: Should students be allowed to use the bathroom during class? 88% say yes and 12% say no.
0: Mm-hmm. But, you know, as we would expect, you know what I'm saying? As we would expect, because, again, yeah, I'd have some choice words and everything else for a person that was trying to stop my son or daughter or niece or nephew or grandson or granddaughter. You can't go, what? Yeah. Yep, time to pay a visit. Time to pay a visit. But, I love how MPS jumped right on top of it. To let everybody know, look, this is the views and opinion. That was not from us. That was not a statement that we put out, you know, because that's how some people look at it, you know. Del Mac said, Blow, what drugs he was on when he made that post. Listen, I just know that I've seen people lose their jobs for less. I know people who have lost their job for less. And that situation, it just wasn't cool. It just wasn't cool, you know. And now I'm sure that, you know, he'll end up.

up learning the hard way and having to deal with that. But yeah, the response from Troop Nation is pretty much what I thought it would end up being, because that was crazy. That was crazy. But speaking of schools, and this one is not in Milwaukee or the city of Milwaukee or Milwaukee County. And I think we'll kind of get into it really more in the 8 o'clock hour after we take care of what the business is. But the Kewaskum bus driver who faces charges after child left on a hot bus. The parents are calling for accountability. That's it. That's all. Accountability. That A word that so many people seem to be, you know, trying to stay away from. And that story, like I say, is about a four-year-old that was left on a bus. It says a Johnson School Bus Service driver failed to check the bus after a route, leaving a young child, 4 years old, unattended in the heat during the first week of school, according to the Kewaskum School District. And again, it was over 100 degrees temperature. And we have a PSA that talks about that, you know, how hot is it outside, but how hot is it in the car? And this bus driver left a four-year-old who may have went to sleep, but it's your job as the bus driver to make sure you check that bus. And obviously he didn't do his job. And again, he also may lose his job. So, but we'll talk about that more and show the video clip in the 8 o'clock hour after we take care of what the business is. So again, reminding people, y'all get ready, get ready, get ready. Start calling because again, what the business is will be on the way after we take care of some bills shortly. But if you're looking to discover and support local businesses in our community, then make sure you tune in every Friday morning. It's Friday. It's Bailey's. I think it was cousin, niece. Says it's Friday morning, right here on Truth in the Morning with me, the legendary home blow along with a girl, Bailey Coleman, who's taking an early Labor Day weekend. 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Because each week you'll hear from the local business owners as they share what their business is and where they're located and one valuable lesson they've learned along the way. We Energies is proud to help power local businesses and the communities they serve. So don't miss it. Coming up at 8 a.m. only on Truth in the Morning. 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And it's just important, you know, and it's a great thing for We Energies to say, you know what, we want to be able to support those businesses that are out here that, you know, sometimes may not be in the position to get the recognition that they need, to get the support that they need. So that this is your chance. That'll be your chance to call in and do that. When I get ready to go to my next break, you may as well start calling, you know, 833-212-1017. You got an event coming up, 833-212-1017. It'll be your chance. You'll get to make your radio debut. Hi. Am I on? Hello. Hi. I had never been on the radio before, but hi, radio world. No, you get all that out the way now. Get all that out the way because we need to get straight to the business and find out what the business is, all right? So make sure you do that. Let's see. Aaron is him on our YouTube page talking about the situation with the teacher. Said with the bus. Said they should make a horror film called Accountability, that part. Sharita Berry said, oh, wow, that bus driver needs to be fired because anything could have happened to that baby. Aaron Sim said, that'll scare everyone. Yeah, that part, accountability, it will. Because, yeah, but you need to be held accountable. It is what it is. And I'm going to see if I can get my alarm clock that I was presented with on yesterday morning. I'm going to see if I can get it to go off for 8 a.m. and you're late. You know what I'm saying? I'm going to see if I can get it to go off. I may have figured it out. Haven't had to use this type of alarm clock in a long time.

0: time. So I was doing some at-home finagling and trying to be like, okay, go off. And, yeah, it took a minute, then it did. It did go off. So we're going to see if it goes off after I take care of these bills. 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When we return, it'll be time for What the Business Is, hosted by the legendary Home Blow today. But Bailey will be black Tuesday. I will, too. If y'all looking for us on Monday, we doing the same damn thing that you should be doing. Chilling, enjoying your day off. You've been busting your ass, working, working, working. So, yeah, relax. I'll be black.
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0: 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You've got a business, local business. 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You get to talk about it. Let people know. 833-212-1017. That's the What the Business Is line. 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Right now, let's get ready to go to Bodini. Bodini, great morning. Love you. Appreciate you. What the business is. Can you tell us what the business is?
1: Yes, sir. Homer, first off, good morning, everybody that's hearing this. I want to let y'all know that tomorrow, September 5th, is the movie. We got VHS presents Farcer the movie at the Historical Oriental Theater. 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
0: All right. Well, again, hopefully you have a great showing in a packed house. Love you and appreciate
1: yes,
0: you.
1: Sir.
0: All right. Author
1: Sherelle
0: V. Listen. What the business is.

0: what the business is. I'm just saying, Arthur Sherelle V, great morning. Love you, appreciate you. What the business is. Can you tell us what the business is?
1: Good morning, Arthur Sherelle V here. I am calling in to let listeners know that there's a resource for those who are going, who are grieving. A lot of people don't necessarily like to talk about their grief. So I created a coloring book and journal that allows people to color and journal at their own pace, expressing their emotions. The book can be found either on Amazon under the title Still Here, Coloring for the Soul in Times of Grief, or you can go to my website, which is www.coloringforthesoul.com, and purchase it through there. Thank you.
0: All right. Absolutely. Thank you. The What the Business line is 833-212-1017. 833-212-1017. Your chance to call in and let us know what the business is. We're going to Tiffany. Tiffany, great morning. Love you. Appreciate you. What the business is. Can you tell us what the business is?
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0: All right. Thank you for letting us know what the business is. Going black to the truth. And this is the What the Business line right now, all right? 833-212-1017. LT, great morning. Love you, appreciate you. What the business is. Can you tell us what the business is?
3: Oh, I could tell you what the business is. Good morning, Homer Blow. This is LT, also known as LaRon Taylor. 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
0: All right.
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0: All right. 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
0: Yeah, because October, it's going to be all bad, ain't it?
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0: Yeah.
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0: Mm-hmm.
4: So give us a call. If you need that data transferred from the old computer to the new computer, give us a call. We'll get you together.
0: That part. Thank you very much. Again, it's What the Business right now going on. Call in 833-212-1017. Let us know what the business is. It's powered by We Energies, delivering the energy that powers local business. And, you know, Dr. Clarissa Lawrence, you know, she's always taking trips, as you should be able to, right? But she has a meet and greet book signing coming up on October 10th. From noon to 4 p.m. at The Gauge, located at 1135 South 70th Street in West Allis here. So that's coming up.

0: on October 10th, 2026, a meet and greet book signing from noon to 4 p.m. Make sure you come out and support Dr. Clarissa Lawrence, and her book is talking about her journey with dealing with the loss of her mother and taking care of her with, you know, dementia. And so, yeah, and it's a lot of people that I know could definitely benefit from that. Also, again, because, you know, I got a lot of things that's happening we're going to be talking about. 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So make sure you join Milwaukee College Prep for Take a Stand for closing the opportunity gap, annual cocktail party as well as fundraiser happening Thursday, October 1st, 2026 from 5:30 p.m. to 8 p.m. And come on out. You'll get to see some of your favorite truth personalities there supporting Milwaukee College Prep. 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Always a phenomenal event. So come out and support them. They're definitely supporting the community. 46 years and counting. Also coming up, Trunk or Treat. And that's happening at Northcott Neighborhood House, West Care, Wisconsin. 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It's Trunk or Treat on Sunday, October 25th, 2026. It's going to be on Wright Street between Dr. Martin Luther King Jr. Drive and North 7th Street from 11 a.m. to 3 p.m. It's a safe way to bring your children out for Trunk or Treat. And, you know, we know all the candy is good, you know, and there'll be bounce houses. There will be music, carnival games, vendors, community resources, free treat bags for the youth. So make sure you go and join us. It's an annual thing, Sunday, October 25th, 2026, brought to you by Northcott Neighborhood House, West Care, Wisconsin, and Bader Philanthropies, upholding dignity in our community. Also, if you're looking for a house, you're looking for buying or, you know, owning your own property, listen, hit up Sherrill Prolific Realty Group, 414-305-7880. 414-305-7880. You know, I just got to let y'all know what the business is. And see, sometimes I had to run into the other time trying to talk about some of those things. But you still got a couple of minutes to call in right now. 833-212-1017. Let us know what the business is so you can make sure that you get some more business. 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Let Troop Nation know so we can support you. Because that's what we want. You know what I'm saying? We want to be able to support. And for We Energies being able to power what the business is every Friday morning, 8 a.m. Central Standard Time, right here on the award-winning 101.7 FM, The Truth. That's what we want to do. We want to make sure that you get to let people know what the business is. You know what I mean? So it's hashtag that part, hashtag facts. So don't be left out. Don't be left out. Don't say you didn't get a chance. Don't say you didn't get an opportunity. You did. You did. You know, so again, shout out to Moon and Terry. I got an event that I'll be doing if it doesn't get rained out. You know, the rain been coming down. But yeah, I'll be taking care of that. I can't tell y'all where that is, so because it's not a public event. But that'll be what the business is. I'll be working this weekend. I will be working this weekend. But I ain't working on Monday. I ain't working on Monday. Labor Day. None of us. Xavier will be here on Monday. Yes, you will. Xavier, you'll be here on Monday, right?
1: No, I'll be having fun.
0: Working here, right?
1: No. All the episodes will be put into automation, and I won't have to be here at all.
0: I'm going to see if I can request that you

0: come in just because.
1: No, I'll be in Janesville having a little fun with a friend.
0: Is it somebody from OTB or Silk? Okay, never mind. All right, thank y'all for participating in What the Business Is every Friday morning, 8 a.m. Central Standard Time. 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I've got to get ready to take care of some bills. When we come back, we're going to talk about this bus driver. I'll be black.
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9: Welcome, Black Truth Nation. I'm the legendary Homer Blow. And before going into the what the business is, I kind of talked about a situation that took place in Key Wascom, and where a bus driver is now facing charges after a child was left on a hot bus, and the parents are calling for accountability. So this bus driver left a four-year-old child on a bus, and it was over 100 degrees index temperature inside of the bus that this four-year-old child was left on. So we do have a video clip of that from TMJ4. So Xavier, if you could play that clip so everybody can kind of catch up and understand a little bit more of where I'm going with this.
10: I'm Washington County reporter Marcus Arsvold in Key Wascom, where concerned parents reached out to me to talk to this school bus company where a child went missing. And this was all just 2 days into the first week of school.
11: The end of an afternoon shift. A Johnson school bus driver is supposed to check the bus for any remaining kids, something they did not do on one route yesterday, resulting in a missing child who was stuck in a hot bus.
12: Someone's gonna get hurt. Someone's gonna get stolen. Someone could, unfortunately, pass away if they're left in temperatures like that or left unattended.
11: The sheriff's office says the child is okay, but parents want to know what happened. The bus service says the driver did not follow their checklist, nor did the manager who's supposed to double check the buses.
13: All of those things didn't happen yesterday.
11: Why?
13: I don't have the answer to that right now as to why the driver did not do the child checkmate or the student search on the bus or go through the lot to check for empty signs.
11: Parents Samantha Scoop and Seth Doherty say their kids also were delayed 1 hour for drop-off, and that even in the heat, they weren't allowed to pull down the windows. Scoop says when her daughter got home, she got sick.
14: She looked very unwell, and so I like got out of my car immediately and just like rushed to her. She was just sweat, just covered, like she was just got out of the bath or shower. It was terrible.
11: Seth's daughter was also sweating and scared.
12: So that's how we set the year up. We had 3 months to put our processes in place, and we're dropping the ball on day one, and it's very concerning to see what then the rest of the year is going to look like.
11: I asked why Sam and Seth's kids were late and dealing with heat exhaustion.
13: I am unaware of any of those situations. It's something that I'm happy to look into and report back to you.
11: Both parents will now carpool together and will pick up their kids when school is over.
12: You're neglecting these children. You're not checking in on them. We need to figure it out.
11: The bus company promises to retrain drivers and says they've taken appropriate action. I asked if this means they fired the driver who left the kid unattended.
13: I can't speak to personnel issues with individual employees.
11: In Key Wascom, Marcus Arsvold, TMJ4 News.

All right, Truth Nation. What's your truth as it relates to that situation? Talking about dropping the ball. I mean, again, that four-year-old really could have lost their life because of the extreme heat. I mean, you have MPS because of extreme heat ended up saying, hey, on Tuesday, we're not getting ready to try to put the children through that. You know what I mean? Like, come on. Like, Unacceptable. Aaron Isham said, you think all buses would have the safeguard, electronic safeguards to stop this from happening. I know some buses have them. Yeah, but you still, as the bus driver, you have to do the physical walkthrough. You know, I know plenty of school bus drivers, and I've seen just tutorials on it where it shows them walking through the bus. Even if you drive some of the caravans, you know, you have to go and walk and check each of the seats. You don't just get to get off the bus and, all right, you know, until I got to see it again, I'm out. No, you have to. So that is definitely negligence on behalf of that. And it's a blessing that the child, you know, didn't suffer any health issues from that, because that would have been very easy to happen. But I would be, words that I cannot use on the air. It would be a whole situation. It would be a whole situation. Sharita Berry said, the bus company in so many words don't care, and that's messed up. You know, I know that a lot of the bus companies here in Milwaukee are also, glad it wasn't us, you know, because they've had some issues here in the city, you know, so that's why, you know, when hearing about this and, you know, it's about the child, you know, so people can be like, oh, well, that's in Kiwaska. It's about the child. You know, we've had children younger than that, unfortunately, that have been left on buses here in the city. We've had children dropped off at a wrong bus stop, young children here. And there are things that are supposed to be in place to whereas those things are not able to happen. Now, I don't know if we just need somebody anonymous or whatever, but let's just say a ex-bus driver. If you could call in and let us know what are the things that are in place here in the city of Milwaukee as it relates to you being a bus driver and having our precious cargo on those buses, whether they're the younger children, whether they're the early preteens, or if it's teens, what are the requirements? What were you required to do as a bus driver? What was your responsibility? So things like this can't happen. 833-212-1017, 833-212-1017. I need to know, what's your truth? How does that work? How does that work? And I know that if you're a bus driver or a former bus driver, you know all of the things. You know all of the things. And so how does something like this happen, in your opinion? But 833-212-1017, 833-212-1017. If you are a former bus driver or a current bus driver, I want to know, you know, what are the rules? How do you prevent these type of things? Are there still alarm monitors on the buses, or, you know, is it, again, besides having the alarm monitor, if it does have one, the walkthrough? Because like I say, talk to many people who drive buses and even daycare vans, if it's a daycare or a learning center van, and they end up letting people know, like, hey, look, we got to walk through, we got to do this, we got to check all of the seats, we got to check up under the seats. What is that legitimate process for a lot of our bus companies, or the bus company that you may have worked for? But I think it's a universal thing that needs to happen or should happen. So if you have that kind of information, let me know, 833-

0: 212-1017. Barbara said, it take 1 minute to check the seats. That part. that part. And that's just real talk. And again, like I say, you're talking about our precious cargo, our children, our grandchildren, our nieces, our nephews. So 833-212-1017. We may have Gene. Gene, great morning. Love you. Appreciate you. What's your truth as it relates to this bus driver situation?
1: Good morning, Homer. Love you and appreciate you, too.
0: Thank you.
1: When I saw that on the news last night, I thought about you because that question came up maybe last year about a child being dropped off and just the bus driver just took off and left the kid. But this one, exactly what you just said. You walk from the front of the bus on the inside all the way to the back. You look at the seats. If you can't see under the seats, which is hard to. Once you've done that walkthrough, you get off the bus, go to the back of the bus on the outside and open that back door. And you can see under the seats all the way to the front. So you look for backpacks, sleeping children. And when I was driving school bus in a former life, that was couple years ago, we didn't have those alarms.
0: Okay.
1: You had to physically walk that bus and look for kids. And even then, people were leaving kids on the bus. You just have to do your job.
0: Right.
1: So it's really unfortunate. But I did hear, I think I heard that when the police or whoever went back to the bus terminal, they saw the flashers on the bus. I wondered if that child turned on the flashers and was like, hey, it's me.
0: Right.
1: Which would be wonderful.
0: Yeah.
1: You know, if that was the case.
0: Yeah.
1: So, as always, Homer, you have a very interesting program, always informative.
0: Thank you.
1: And I appreciate hearing you.
0: Thank you very much, Gene. And enjoy Labor Day. Take off.
1: You too.
0: Go fishing.
1: I will. I'm going to go to the parade.
0: Okay. All right. Love you and appreciate you.
1: Love you, too. Bye-bye.
0: All right. We got to get ready to take care of some bills. I see some comments coming in on the YouTube page. Again, the truth line is 833-212-1017, talking about this Keewaskum bus driver who left a four-year-old on one of the hottest days where the temperature inside the bus was in excess of 100 degrees. I got to take care of these bills, and I'll be black.
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9: 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Shout out to Coach Erica. Love you. Appreciate you. Do your thing. Get that information, y'all. Get that information. Get that knowledge. Let me read some of these comments that were coming in on our YouTube page as it relates to this bus driver in that situation. Let's see here. Let me catch up. Jasmine Jazz West said, Homer, I'm a former bus driver, 16 years. I only drove the small bus. I never left a child because I got up and checked my bus. That's it. That's all. Barbara said, we're getting so lazy that I bet no one moved their cars away from a tree this morning in the house in bed watching TikTok videos of people moving their cars away from trees. Yeah, that's a sad reality too. Will D9 said, I don't understand why bus drivers are still having this problem. It's not like this haven't been happening for a while now. I'm sure this is something they've been talking about during training. Absolutely, absolutely. A little difficult on some of your wording, but yeah, absolutely. I get it. But yeah, we got to do better. And as parents, as guardians, you know, we got to stand on business when it comes to this, because again, this is our precious cargo, you know, and the way some buses be speeding and all of that kind of stuff, it's crazy. And they have our children on the buses, you know, they have our children on the buses, our nieces, our nephews, our cousins, you know, your best friend's kids, whatever the case may be. And some of the driving be like ridiculous, you know, like, okay, this is why they put the bump outs. And to everybody that's frustrated with the bump outs and speed bumps, I'm telling you, we got to get our own. We know the people that's doing this reckless driving. So don't act like you don't know. You're not checking them. You know that they doing this and they doing that, and you not checking them. So now we got speed bumps and bump outs. You mad and you frustrated about it, but hell, what have you done to help check?

0: change it to where we don't need those things. So yeah, it's one of those kind of situations, people, that people need to understand. The truth call-in line is 833-212-1017, 833-212-1017. What is the key? I mean, should they have to go over? And that's another thing, I guess I wonder, do the bus drivers have to take refresher courses on the trainings? Because that may be something that needs to be looked at if they don't do it. You know, be like, hey, you know, you might need to go and take this refresher course because there may be a few things. There may be some new rules and regulations that have changed since you started driving a bus a long time ago. So, yeah, I think refresher courses are important. And, yeah, you got to get that checklist to make sure that you say you check this, you check that. That way, when you get charged with something, it's because you lied to us as your bus company and said that you checked all of these things. And obviously you didn't if there was a four-year-old child. We're going to the truth call-in lines, 833-212-1017. Miss Nikki, great morning. Love you. Appreciate you. You hear the conversation. What's your truth?
1: Thank you so much for taking my call, Homer, and love and appreciate you as well. I drove the school bus all through college, and I do some consulting work for a few daycares, and so dealing with the transportation with that as well. Mm-hmm. The thing is, the drivers just got to care enough. You know, when you're having kids on the bus, one thing I don't understand is why a child was 4 years old wasn't sitting close to the driver. But, you know, you're automatically trained that when they're the youngest kids, you sit them close to you because they do fall asleep. Right. So, mm-hmm. You know, exactly, you know, how to look for the kids when they get ready to get on and off the bus. And you're supposed to count. You're supposed to have a good idea of the kids who are getting off the bus. So we just got to have people who care enough to take the precautions to ensure that they don't leave kids on the bus. And I got to say this. It seems like our customer service has just went down. And that's just what it is. You know, when we're talking about bus driving, when I did it, this was way back in the 90s, we were trained, and I heard you mention about retraining. We had refresher courses every 6 months, right, in regards to, you know, watching out for kids, what to watch out for, driving, and things of that nature, because like you said, it is precious cargo. So you don't get in a bus and just drive it like it's your car. You have to make sure that you're attentive and you care enough to make sure the kids get where they're supposed to go and they get there safely. So I think that's the problem. We have some very careless folks who are working with children, and this is a result. And I'm just so happy that child wasn't injured or hurt, because we've heard of situations where kids have been left in daycare vans and they died.
0: Right.
1: Right?
0: Right.
1: Yeah, so it's a very serious job. And if folks are not going to be serious about it, don't take it. Because when you're dealing with kids, you got to be 100% ready at all times, because that's what they deserve.
0: And Miss Nikki, how is the ventilation on buses now, and this one, the bus wasn't on, so you could only imagine when it was hot, and they said that the temperature inside the bus was over 100-degree index inside that bus where the 4-year-old was. How is the ventilation? How's the, you know, you got air? What is it?
1: Yeah, it all depends on how old the bus is as well. But some of those buses, even when they may even have air, the air doesn't circulate the way that it should because if the bus is older. Some of the larger buses have those ventilation pieces on the top to keep it cool. Because you got to think, if it's a 64 passenger, if you got 60 kids, you got to have that air conditioner really, really up, really high to keep it cool because you got all that body heat.
0: Right.
1: So I can only imagine what the temperature was when that child was in that bus, especially if all the windows were raised up.
0: Yeah.
1: So we're talking about, think about it, being probably 40 or 50 degrees hotter than what it was outside. And that's horrible.
0: Yeah. Yeah. Yeah.
1: That's horrible.
0: Yeah. Thank you for your knowledge being a former bus driver and daycare, you know, because you have that information and that is helpful. And it also helps parents to be able to know what to bring to the bus company and say, well, look, aren't y'all supposed to do this? Aren't you supposed to do that? And be able to hold them accountable.
1: Absolutely. Absolutely, because that child should have been sitting in the front seats where that bus driver can keep their eyes on that child at all times. Okay. You can see that child through your rearview mirror. They're supposed to be in the front seats up there, under especially kindergarten, the first grade. They're supposed to take up the first 3-4 seats. Wow. They should not have been in the back of the bus, even if they have a sibling.
0: Right. Wow. That part. Well, thank you for that.

0: And I'm sure Truth Nation appreciates it. Have a great Labor Day weekend as well.
1: Thank you. You too.
0: All right. Let's see. Jasmine Jazz West said, facts, caller. It's an automatic termination if you leave a kid. And Jasmine Jazz West also said, a bus is hotter than the outside and colder when it's cold outside. So, yeah, wow. Just, you know, taking those factors and putting it in there, that is crazy. And, again, we can only just be thankful and blessed that that child didn't end up passing away, because that was definitely a possibility. That was definitely a possibility. Truth Nation, we're going to pivot and talk about this a few minutes now, and then in our last segment. Dozens sound off on flock technology at the Milwaukee Fire and Police Commission meeting. It's a call for city to cancel the contract. So we got to find out what the flock is still going on, because, you know, people are talking about it. So, Xavier, if you can play that clip, and then we'll end up getting ready to take care of some bills and come back and talk about the backlash that is still happening from the flock cameras. And some people are already, you know, canceling their contracts. And what does that mean? If we get rid of all the flock cameras, what does it really mean? So, Xavier, if you can play that clip.
2: Off. And tonight at Milwaukee City Hall, dozens of people sounding off against flock cameras and the city's use of the surveillance technology. They talked about privacy and how the city is using the data it collects. Adam Reif is live at City Hall after talking to people about these concerns.
3: Because flock technology is not on the agenda, all the comments came from public comment and the commissioners could not respond. But that did not stop dozens of people, an overflow crowd, from speaking out about how they fear the surveillance technology and their personal experiences with it.
4: He searched me 179 times, 179 times here.
5: Napoleon Jones filed a federal lawsuit against a Waukesha County Sheriff's deputy he says searched his license plate hundreds of times in the flock system. Jones was one of dozens of people to share concerns Thursday.
4: Just how easy it is to be abused, and there's no oversight.
5: At times combative.
6: Ma'am, concerning you've now searches, gone a data full, sharing,
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8: The police chief said, we're listening, and we're leaning in, and we hope that they understand, the community understands that we're trying. If you were truly listening, you canceled this.
5: And often frustrated.
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5: Several community groups help spread the word to rally speakers to the meeting.
10: So much of our personal data is being used and exploited for the profit and benefit of those who already have immense power.
5: This week, the mayor and police chief announced new restrictions on how Milwaukee uses the technology, but people wanted to have input in that process.
11: Well, there's all these different mechanisms for the public to weigh in. You can't have public trust without the public. You can't have public safety without the public.
3: After 2 hours of public comment, everyone left and the meeting continued on the regular agenda. One of those items included communication from the police department, but not about flock technology. Back to you.
0: What's your truth? 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You've heard what the flock is going on. 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We got to take care of some bills, and we going to come back and talk about all the flock that's going on. I'll be black.
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0: it's flocking everywhere, you know, and I'm not going to make a mistake.
1: People are seeing the potential 1984 or the Minority Report takeover.
0: I think the biggest thing, and me and Xavier had a chance to kind of talk about it before we go to the True Talk. The True Talk lines, 833-212-1017. I see you. I'll be right with you. That it's the private company that owns the Flock cameras and how they have a right to sell it to whoever they want to. And, you know, they're already billionaires. You know what I mean? So give your perspective before we go to the line, Xavier.
1: With these mass surveillance systems and stuff like that that's going on, the people that are behind them are not our friends. A lot of their beliefs, I can send you some stuff, is way more. If you think democratic socialism is crazy and bad, you would be horrified of what these people think.
0: And that's the creator of these flock cameras that
1: Mean, just him and the people within his class. I forgot the CEO's name, but they're akin to Palantir. So Palantir is another surveillance company, AI company that they use a lot of their technologies over in Palestine to use it for targeted system to, you know, blow up and kill kids and stuff like that. And this same company, Palantir, they've gotten a lot of contracts with ICE, and they've just been slowly integrating themselves within our government. And one of the founders of Palantir is Peter Thiel, and he believes in the Antichrist and all the stuff like that. He basically believes that humans, we don't really need humans anymore, essentially.
0: All right.
1: Yeah.
0: We're going to go to Gene. Gene, welcome back. Love you. Appreciate you. You heard the conversation about what the flock is going on and how they flocked into the meeting and kind of took over the Fire Police Commission because they was mad as flock. What's your truth?
2: I'm flocking over to Homer. I rent vehicles to go out of town, and I've been stopped twice. They told me I'm too far to the right on the white line. Really? 30 miles out of St. Louis, Missouri. I believe I was being stopped because of the flock cameras. I got no warning, no ticket. Right here in Sauk County in Wisconsin, I was stopped.
0: Wow.
2: No warning, no ticket.
0: Wow.
2: And it's misuse of the cameras. I understand, yes, we need technology to help what's going on in society. But Homer, there's no reason for that. And when I go to different counties, not only in Wisconsin, but out of Wisconsin, as soon as you go into another county, like you see the county line, there's usually a flock camera right there on the side of the highway ready.
0: Wow.
2: So, yeah, I'm flocking tired of it, too. Thank you, Homer, for letting me get in again.
0: Yeah, absolutely. Thank you. Again, real life experience, you know, tops all kind of other stuff. So Gene being a victim of the flocking camera system, you know, so would it be better operated if it was by our government as opposed to this private entity? Do you think people would still have the same type of fervor that they have with the system as it is now? Are they upset because they know about the people? Because some of these people, in my opinion, that are upset, I don't even think that it's about me personally, in my opinion. I don't even think that they have researched who the company is and all of that. I think it's because of the instances that have been brought forward where there was abuse and misuse of the flock system. I do not think that it's because they know all of the true history of the people who created this flock system that we are using and other places are using throughout the state. And I know it's everywhere else as well, but I'm just saying, I'm talking about home where we are. And that's a whole nother situation, in my opinion, because then it really, even if people that have an issue with the company, that can sell you the flock information to whoever.

0: they want to sell it to, if the government was in control. We've also seen where the government can abuse things as well. And, you know, do you want to be that governed by the government? So it's definitely a debate, and it should be a healthy debate that we should be able to have, because I believe if you polled most of the people and say, ask them, did they know who the flock cameras, you know, are, is your anger with the people who run flock, or is it the flock cameras themselves? I don't even think people know that, like I say, people can sell your information to whoever they want. It's just not limited to local law enforcement and things like that. It's they can sell it to whoever they want. And I think that's a bigger issue, like for real. Minister Kevin said, I wonder how the guy in the news story knew how many times they flocked him. Well, again, people are getting information. Like, that's how when they ended up finding out about the detective that was abusing and misusing the system, how the officers that have been caught up in these situations, you're able to get that information. I need to know because it's a dangerous situation, you know? And I think that, you know, we do have a right to find out, and our accuser, you have a right to face your accuser. So, yeah, I just think that it's crazy, and people are not looking into the deeper situation. And does it matter to you? Because it should. It should. But Xavier, I don't think that they are. I don't think that they're thinking about it like that. Do you?
1: As far as the people that are against it?
0: Yeah.
1: I mean, people have all kinds of reasons why they're against it.
0: Do you think it's because of the parent company of it? Or do you think it's just because of the misuse that happened?
1: I think it's mainly people are seeing the misuse of it.
0: That's it.
1: And then they're seeing the potential of what can happen to them, essentially. Mm-hmm. I mean, that one lady from Milwaukee, she got stopped and pulled out at gunpoint 2 times. Mm-hmm. And I don't think people want that to happen. And I know, just a side note, there was like an independent study in California, and they were talking about how the flock camera misreads license plates at like about, I think it's like 60% of the time or something like that. Mm-hmm, so it's like, mm-hmm. It was over 60% of the time where they're like misreading the license plates, and people that were, they were thinking that like, oh, this was an I, a one, but there was like an I and stuff like that. And they were pulling over cars for being stolen and stuff like that.
0: Mm-hmm.
1: And finding out, oh, this car actually wasn't stolen, but it was alerted to the authorities that it was a stolen car and stuff like that. So
0: yeah.
1: I don't know. For me, I'm anti-flock. I'm anti-Big Brother. I know, we signed the Patriot Act in 2000. What was it? 2002, 2003.
0: Yep. Mm-hmm, mm-hmm.
1: But that was under like the. I mean, we see where the war on terrorism took us. But
0: yeah,
1: I don't think people want any more invasions of their privacy.
0: Yep. Well, I just need everybody. It's Labor Day weekend. I need you to watch what the flock you doing, because yay, they be flocking. They gonna be flocking. Enjoy your Labor Day. If you are off work, please enjoy it. I mean, we spend enough time, we give our heart and soul to the jobs and the businesses that we love and operate, but take some time for you. You need a mental break. All of the death that's going on, people losing family members and friends, people just hearing about the violence that's going on, people who are watching some of these videos that are traumatizing, give yourself, your mind, body, and soul a break. Even from your damn kids. I'm just saying. If nobody has told you that they love you today, I need to let you know that I love you. Please have a safe and nonviolent remainder of this Labor Day weekend. Me and Bailey Coleman will talk to you on Tuesday. Up next, the award-winning Truth with Sherwin Hughes on the award-winning 101.7 FM. From 9 a.m. to noon, followed up by the lunch break with Ray Nitti and Baby Shannon from noon to 2. Ray Nitti comes back with the Grapevine from 2 to 4. Then we tap in with Jazz Tyler, who was talking to Eazy-E Jr. Yesterday. 4 to 7 p.m., tap in. I'm the legendary Homer Blow. Xavier, thank you for a great show. Have a safe Labor Day weekend. I'm out. Peace. Check it out one time.

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Good morning. Welcome to the program. Today is Friday, September 4th, 2026. Hope you all have some great plans, maybe travel, maybe a staycation for this Labor Day weekend. You deserve it because you have labored very hard and you will take a day on Monday like we will here to rest and relax. And don't worry, you can listen to a previously recorded show if you need to get your fix of 101.7 The Truth hosts and programs. We got a whole YouTube full of stuff. You even got some Tory Lowe shows that's still on there. You even might even have a couple of Jamming with Juices. You might even be able to see a Denise Thomas and a Telly Hughes. Telly Hughes, no relation. So we will not be broadcasting live on Monday. Do hope you all have some enjoyment planned for your day off, assuming that you are one of the lucky ones that does have Monday off. You know who isn't lucky? Victims. You have my sincerest condolence if you as a victim feel like you need to explain yourself. Victims should never have to have a conversation when they are the ones that were hurt. The perpetrator is the one that needs to explain their actions. The oppressor is the one that is responsible.

being a minority can be a very unusual paradox of things. You can look at it in one particular way where you're always downtrodden. People hate you and they disrespect you. And it may have an impact on who you think you are, on your value, on your self-esteem and your self-worth. And you can walk around like a kicked dog, just sad, very insecure, because the world will make you feel like that. And there are a lot of people that wear their status of being a minority like an emotion on their sleeve, and they're scared and they're intimidated. It might even guide their behavior. They may not do certain things. They may not go certain places because you just don't know. You don't know how people are going to treat you. You don't know how people are going to receive you, because if you have been called a racial epithet, and not in like a playful, joking manner, because I know that we throw racial epithets around on this program, because in the right context, it's funny because it's so damn ridiculous. I know that there are a lot of sensitive people that may listen to my program. You have to understand who I am as a person. I think that these differences that exist between us are made up. They're unnecessary. They are arbitrary. They're stupid and they're ridiculous. So I'm going to poke fun at them. Like, you hear us play a slave whip. Not supposed to be funny, but I also got to remind black people, you're nobody's slave. Let them try to whoop us. Let them try. Well, unless you're the police, that's a little different. But I remind people, and I have to remind people, that somebody else's ignorance about you and your religion and your race and your culture or your gender or your sexual orientation, it's not for you to explain. It's not your fault or your problem that somebody else is stupid. It's for the stupid people. And we got to normalize calling stupid people stupid, because in this world, too many stupid people think they're smart. You guys familiar with this thing called the Dunning-Kruger effect? Dumb people are thoroughly convinced that they are leaps and bounds smarter than they actually are, because they don't know much, but what they do know, they know real good. They just have no concept that they could be wrong, they could be misguided, they have no concept that they could be ignorant. They just have these beliefs and these viewpoints, and they stand firm in them. You can't tell them any different. I think we argue a lot in our politics, because if you represent, you know, a particular section of American politics, you very well might be a little more well-read. You very well might be a little bit more intelligent. You might be a little bit more educated. You might be a little bit more of a critical thinker. And when you occupy that space and that lane in American politics, ignorance drives you nuts, because it leads this country. The people that don't know and the people that are uninformed have a tremendous amount of power, and they make policy every single day. Terribly frightening. But what I don't like is for people who are victimized, people that are hurt by these bad policies and these ignorant policies, feeling like they have to apologize because they're a victim. So if you're a minority of any sort, you can be sad all the time, and you can be depressed, and you can do the woe is me, how come people don't like us, and what can we do? What can oppressed people do to make the oppressors like us? That's the wrong way to look at things. Or you can take the other track, and this is where I believe the Black Power movement did so much for the collective self-esteem of black people. We went from being the N-word with the hard ER to Negroes and whatever else they decided to call us, and we were colored at one point in time, which that one you got to explain to me, because calling a black person colored is offensive. But if you refer to black people as people of color, for some reason that one is acceptable and politically correct. I thought it was just a slur regardless, but whatever. These days and times are very difficult to explain. What the Black Power movement told us collectively, and then James Brown had to reinforce it with a song. Black is beautiful. They tried to mar the terminology of black as something bad, something dark, something evil. No. Black is beautiful. We were wearing our hair.

natural, and we were proud of these big, wide noses and these big, full lips. Y'all remember back in the day what they would call somebody who had big lips? N-word lips. You guys remember that? Now look at these white women putting fat in their lips to look more like us, because even they know that black is beautiful. We as black people should, don't you ever apologize for being who the hell you are. They should apologize to us. Do not ever feel like you need to explain yourself. And I sometimes got to stop myself too, because I think, well, if I just apply a little logic and a little intelligence, then they'll understand. They'll be less dumb. They'll be less ignorant. No, they won't. They'll double down on it. We should not have to explain ourselves, especially to white people that are racist. They know exactly what they are doing. We shouldn't have to explain to them. I hate when they play dumb. It's almost like to be white is almost to be like a cultural infant. Well, I just see all people as the same. Everybody's the same. For real. You go to the ATM at 2 o'clock in the morning. Somebody comes up to you and robs you and you get a real good look at them. You're going to sit here and tell the police when the police come, because you know you're going to call the police. And the police are going to ask you, well, what do they look like? What race were they? What color were they? I don't see color. I just saw a person. I don't know. You're going to be, oh my God, they were so black. They were the blackest thing I've ever seen. They're so black. Talking about you don't see color. Yes, you do. You make policies because of it. I got a whole history book full of stuff that has been realized because of somebody's skin color and the amount of melanin that they have. And melanin is just protection from the UV rays in the sun. That's it. If you evolved in a place and in a climate closer to the equator or closer to the tropics where the sun's rays are much more direct, melanin protects the skin. That's it. That's the only difference. And we have changed the entire course of human history for a biological protective factor. It's literally insane. But I shouldn't have to explain that to people. But we as black folks think that, well, if we just tell them who we are, if we show them who we are, if we just act a certain way, and if we pull our pants up, and oh, I love this one, if we change our music and if we change the lyrics of our music, then maybe, just maybe, just maybe, they'll like us. No, they won't. They're going to hate us regardless, so you might as well be who you are and love who you are and take the hate that they have for us and use it as a shield and a badge of courage. Because the hate, to me, almost is like the polar opposite. They want to be us. They try to emulate us. Look at the history of minstrel shows. White society is so neurotic and so incredibly repressed that they can't even feel and show their emotions. Black people can, because we can't hide. We can't hide our skin color. We can't hide these beautiful noses and these full lips and these big round booties and these hips that we got. We can't hide that. So we are very out. We are very vocal. We are very forward, sometimes to a fault, but we don't hide because we can't. Some of us try. You fail miserably, because even when you try to hide the beauty of your blackness, I assure you, as long as you are 1/16th, they're going to find it. Don't apologize for being who you are. They wish that they could be us. They wish that they could have the kinds of freedoms that we have. They wish that they could express themselves the way we express ourselves. And it makes them angry. They also can't understand something. A couple things that they don't understand. Because, you know, I've gotten to know them very, very well. And let me not cast, you know, paint with a broad brush. Because some of them are great. Some of them are fantastic. But a whole bunch of them are not. And the problem is the ones that are great don't ever talk to the ones that aren't. They should be having the conversations amongst themselves. It's not for us to explain who we are. For us to try and, you know, soften their opinions of us. That's a them problem. We get too caught up in that. We should not, as victims of any kind of oppression, feel like we need to explain who we are. They know what racism is. Hell, they created it and they invented it. But what they can't understand, though, is with all they have thrown at us, with everything they have done, they've separated, they've segregated, they have underfunded

0: They haven't provided air conditioning. They have redlined. You name it, they've done it. But we're still here. And their populations are shrinking. Ours are growing. And so there is this fear that they have. And what you are seeing right now in the Great Replacement Theory, which is probably as much the cornerstone of Project 2025 and this second, much more vengeful Trump administration as the U.S. Constitution applies to privacy. The U.S. Constitution, like if you strip it down, it's a privacy document. It means that as a person, I don't have to incriminate myself. I can do whatever I want inside of my home. I have the right to privacy. I have the right to defend myself when I'm on my property, when I'm in my home. It is a privacy document first. And then we added in a couple other things like you got to, you know, all people are created equal and you can't discriminate. And, you know, all that other stuff that we ignore. But this era is showing the Great Replacement Theory, because here's what they fear. And they probably should, even though we have no interest in being like them. And that's the part that they don't get. They think that if we ever get power and control, why do you think they're always messing with our right to vote? The first priority of the Trump administration was stripping the Voting Rights Act. For what? If your policies are that good, then the American people should be voting for you. You should want everybody to vote. If you got the best policies and the best solutions to complicated problems, then you should encourage people to vote. You should make it as easy as possible to vote. But they're not doing that, are they? Because they know that their policies are no good and their policies are fast falling out of favor. They think that if we get power like they have power, that we're going to do to them what they have done to us. We don't have time for that. We don't prioritize hurting them the way they prioritize hurting us. It ain't in us. It really isn't. Like, we'll run our mouths and we'll talk stuff and we'll make fun of the white people. But if you give a black person unfettered access to political power and economic power, you know what we're going to do? And sometimes I don't like this about us because we too damn forgiving. Dylann Roof went and murdered 9 churchgoers at a Bible study. And one of the first things I saw from the family is they forgave him. Y'all was a little too quick on that now. Don't that forgiveness stuff. Ay, ay, ay.
1: That's the Christianity.
0: Because that makes us ripe to be victimized again, because you can do some of the worst things imaginable to black people. But also, there's a kind of strength in forgiveness that I'll have to admit to you, I don't have it. Some days I'm more forgiving than others, but most days I hold a grudge. I got a grudge. How old am I, 51? I probably have a 40-plus-year-old grudge for somebody. But they think that we are going to do to them what they have done to us. We ain't thinking about y'all like that. Y'all just getting in the way. Just let us realize our full potential. Maybe you can learn something. You let us realize our full potential. So here's the bottom line. Do not apologize for who you are. If you have been hurt, if you have been harmed, if you have been victimized, do not feel like you need to explain yourself to the person that hurt you, because the person that hurt you, they know exactly what they did. And we got to stop being all submissive and subservient. They are the ones that are scared, because ignorance is fear. I'm going to take a break, come back, and I'm going to share something with you that prompted my introduction today. And my deepest condolences for anyone who is or ever has been hurt, harmed, or oppressed, where you feel like you need to explain yourself. When Trayvon Martin got killed, I was sick. I don't know what it was about that situation. And there have been many. There's been Tamir Rice. There's been Eric Garner. There's been Sandra Bland. There's been so many. Eddie Gray in Baltimore. There's been so many situations. George Floyd. There's been so many. But there was something about Trayvon Martin that got me. He was just walking home in the rain. And George Zimmerman murdered him. He was a kid. He was 17 years old. And George Zimmerman got vaunted as a hero. Ooh, I didn't like that. You know, we did these protests all over the country at the federal courthouses because we were encouraging, I believe at the time it was, God damn it, I think Eric Holder was the attorney general. We wanted the U.S. Department of Justice to go after George Zimmerman. I don't even remember.

0: remember if they did or not. Maybe they did, but he ended up getting acquitted. There was something about that. That whole situation just, it bothered me. And thank you all that came out. I think that was in 2013 when I led that big old 2,000, 3,000, I don't know, 4,000 of y'all came out to our Milwaukee protest at 517 East Wisconsin Avenue in front of the federal courthouse. Man, we cut up that day, didn't we? Our voices was heard loud and clear because we were all very hurt by what happened to Trayvon Martin and how they celebrated George Zimmerman. But that trial was Trayvon Martin, who was dead, was almost like he had to defend himself. Well, look at him. He smoked weed. Look at him. He's holding a something that looks like a gun. See, Trayvon Martin deserved to die. Don't you hate that? I know I hate that. I lose sleep over stuff like that. When the victim goes on trial, because we've got to paint a negative picture of the victim to justify why somebody else murdered them. And really, since then, I have been intentional and mindful of when someone who is hurt, harmed, or oppressed feels like, well, if I just explain myself, maybe they won't hurt me again. You have got the wrong attitude and the wrong point of view. It's an excellent time to have some pride. So then when I read about this Meet a Muslim event in New Berlin that aims to build bridges after the mayor's social media controversy, I got sick. The Muslim community that lives in New Berlin, that owns homes in New Berlin, that pays taxes in New Berlin, that pays income taxes in New Berlin, that pays property taxes in New Berlin, that are citizens of New Berlin, citizens of Waukesha County, citizens of Wisconsin, citizens of this country, don't have to explain yourself. There's 2 billion Muslims in the world, and I'm trying not to be mean to them, but boy, does this make me mad. So they had an event. We'll meet a Muslim event, because maybe you don't know us very well. Why are you explaining your proud religion in which 2 billion people on earth follow this religion, but you got to have a damn meet and greet? Do you honestly think that the people that hate Muslims that live in New Berlin are going to show up to that? Like, well, you know, it's time for me to get over my Islamophobia. Let me go to this Meet a Muslim event and just meet one. I got sick. I read this article 5 times and it was in more disbelief every time I read it. I'm going to take a break, come back. I'm going to cut up today because I got Monday off. I might get fired today. Ain't no telling how this going to go. I know Xavier is ready like Freddy. All right, take us a little break, come back and talk to Mr. Mahdi on the other side. The Truth with Sherwin Hughes. We'll be back shortly.
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2: This is the Bloomberg Black Business Beat. 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Hosted by rapper Nori and DJ EFN, the show is celebrating 10 years and just passed 500 episodes. Thinking back on when they first started the show, Noriega told Bloomberg he never anticipated this kind of success.
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0: Our phone number is 833-212-1017, 833-212-1017. Don't explain yourself. It's not your responsibility. Somebody is a fool. They should want to be less of a fool, you know? And if they don't want to be, if they're comfortable in their ignorance, because seriously, ignorance is bliss. Sometimes it's more comfortable to just not know. Because once you find out, once you learn that you've been given bad information, that you've been lied to, that you were brought up in an environment that was racially biased, and once you learn that, it makes you question everything you've ever heard. It makes you question everything your parents ever said. It makes you question your whole community and culture that raised you. Because once you find out they were lying to you and they were indoctrinating you with racial ignorance or religious bigotry, you get very, very angry. And some people don't want to deal with it. And then they'll just resign to the fact and say something like, well, I'm too old to change now. Got to stop explaining ourselves. Let's talk to Mr. Mahdi. Mahdi, you're on 101.7 The Truth. How are you?
1: Top of the morning, my brother. God bless you. Happy Friday to you. How you doing?
0: Doing all right. What's on your mind?
1: Man, you the man. You the man. I'm taking off this weekend, so don't tell LT you ain't got to feed you today. I'm gonna come down there and feed you today.
0: Oh, hold on. What you bringing? What you gonna bring? Well, what's on the menu now?
1: Well, that's, hey, you the boss, man. You the boss. Do you want me to get that? I haven't been there in a minute, so I don't know. I know you normally get that pizza with everything, but whatever you want, Fambo. I can stop and grab y'all some food, or I can get something in the market. Whatever you and Zilla and whoever else want, that is on me. So let me know.
0: We appreciate the thought. You ain't got to do that, man. You listening to us and participating in the YouTube chat, that's thanks enough. You ain't got to come down here and give us food.
1: Man, listen. We appreciate you, brother. You know
0: Thank
1: what I'm saying?
0: You,
1: it's all about showing love. It's all of you know, you guys, you Homer, Miss Coleman, y'all been around a while, so we hoping that we don't lose you guys. And we gotta show you guys support, man. You know,
0: you need
1: anything, just reach out to me, brother. I got you, man. Money's not a problem, man. You know,
0: we really love
1: you, man.
0: Thank you. We love you, man. Right back,
1: man. We love you, man. So keep it up. And like I said, you need anything, I'm out here rolling in my new Silverado. If you need anything, I'm gonna be listening to you guys. Just hit me up. I'll be right down there.
0: Thank you, Mr. Mahdi.
1: Love you, brother. Have a blessed and safe weekend. Thank you a lot.
0: All right. Thank you, too. Kind of regretting it now because I'm actually hungry. But I don't want to do that. Y'all ain't got to feed me. I'm all right. Here's what's crazy. We are literally in a glorified food court. We are broadcasting from a food court, but people bring us food. That's a beautiful thing. See, here's the part that a lot of them don't get. I am here, a couple of things. My family's prayers. That's one of the reasons why I'm here. But support from the Black community. I wouldn't be here. I wouldn't be doing this. Y'all have supported me in ways that I didn't even know that Black people could show love and support. That is why I'm here. So I'm a testament to that. Oh, Black people, they don't come together like hell. Yes, we do. Xavier and I and others, we are testament to it. Let's talk to, we got time to talk to Quincy. Quincy, you're on 101.7 The Truth. How are you?
2: I'm doing fine. You know, I like to talk about African Americans. We treat people the way we want to be treated. And I'm an African American male from Milwaukee. I'm 34 years old. And I never imagined like I could talk to somebody who been positive in this city. So, yeah. That's all I have to say.
0: Oh, thank you, Quincy. I appreciate that.

0: You don't talk to many positive people in Milwaukee?
1: I do sometimes, but they be a little negative, you know, but I just keep it moving. So, you know.
0: That's the right attitude to have, Q. You keep it up now.
1: All right,
2: then, Quincy. Quincy said, it's a lot of negativity. Let me be clear. Depends on which day you catch me. I got a bunch of gripes because we have to talk about the negative so we can force a solution. One of the reasons why we do what we do is to spark an idea in somebody else. That's the beauty of broadcast, because I have no idea who's listening. No clue. But maybe something that we say, or maybe one of your phone calls, or maybe one of your comments via the YouTube sparks something in someone else. Maybe they decide they want to run for office. Maybe they decide they want to finally register and vote. Maybe they decide they want to get more active and get more involved because of conversations that we have, because we are forcing this issue. That's really the point. To spark something in someone that can lead to meaningful change. Rosa Parks said, I don't want to get up. I'd rather not. I want to sit right here. And that little small feat, which we really take for granted, because you should be able to sit anywhere you want to on a damn bus. Look what it sparked. We learned about a Reverend Dr. Martin Luther King, who has been used in ways that sometimes are troubling because people don't understand how complicated of a man he was and how difficult his accomplishments were dealing with the outright hate that was boiling over in this country, mostly because of Jim Crow segregation and racism. And they always say, well, you blacks are violent. Dr. King wouldn't like that. He was nonviolent. You ever hear them say that? They always quote Dr. King whenever we're quote unquote being violent. They use that to try and pacify us. Like, you blacks, they're afraid that we're going to turn violent against them. And here's what's crazy. We haven't. We don't kill nearly as many white people as you would think. But if you look at how many of them kill us, and I'm not talking about gun homicides. I'm not talking about stabbings. I'm talking about stuff like medical malfeasance. I'm talking about things like black infant mortality. I'm talking about an oppressive criminal justice system. I'm talking like they kill us in ways that sometimes we don't even understand. We don't really kill them. They just kind of, they're kind of annoying at best. You know what I mean? But their annoyances are profound. It's like a roundabout. You got to have roundabouts. I'm not really a fan of roundabouts. I don't like having them to go around in a circle and expecting the person on my right is going to stop or slow down. Because sometimes I don't know if they're going to stop or slow down. Do I stop or slow down? Or do they stop and slow down? There's a yield sign there, but people don't really yield. For some people, they see yield and they speed up. It's just inconvenient. They're just like, you ever take a new way home and or maybe you've been on this street before, but it's been a while. Like, oh, let me take this way home. Let me take the scenic route. Because if you travel the same route every single day, it can get a little boring. And you say, well, let me take this road. Let me take 79th Street today. And then put a speed bump on 79th Street and you're not paying attention. And then you get blasted off to the moon. Boy, I hate that. That's kind of like what the whites are for us. It's just like a speed bump we didn't see coming. You know what I mean? You guys got to be mindful of them. Their ignorance is an annoyance, but we don't kill them. And also, I don't want us to have to explain. And you got a lot of people that, well, our music is too violent. Let it be violent. But when they use Dr. King, because they don't know him and his legacy. And also, they use him as like, oh, you blacks are too violent. Dr. King was nonviolent. But you killed him. Isn't that ironic? They use him as the ultimate example of why we should be passive and why we should love our neighbor and why we should forgive. And they murdered him. They used violence against him, and he was supposed to be the poster child for us to be nonviolent. So whenever I hear them say, oh, you know, Dr. King wouldn't like this. There's probably a bunch of stuff that Dr. King wouldn't like, especially the fact that he got murdered on a balcony in Memphis. About a third of my family

0: is from and lives in Memphis, Tennessee. I've probably been to Memphis, Tennessee more times than I've been to, certainly more times than I've even been to Chicago. So for my whole childhood and in my adulthood, go to Memphis. Because, you know, for black folks, going on vacation is going to another city in another state where you have family. We don't often just go to the ocean or to the beach in another city. We got to know somebody there. That's vacation for us. Memphis still weeps for what they did to Dr. King, even though it wasn't their fault. That's like Houston still weeps for the assassination of JFK. Even though it was two generations ago, they still feel the sorrow because these great men were killed in their cities. But they used Dr. King in a sanitized, deodorized way. Like, oh, he was nonviolent. You blacks are too violent. Yeah, but you murdered him. Rosa said, I don't want to sit. I don't want to get up. Because, you know, back then, you know the whole thing with the bus boycott? I hate that I have to explain this, but far too many people don't know. I'm going to say this real quick. I had to take a break. I had to get back to this event that they had in New Berlin called Meet a Muslim. Could you imagine if somebody said something anti-Semitic and the Jews are like, maybe we should have a Meet a Jew event? Could you imagine if somebody does something horrible, horrendous, and murderous to a black person, a bunch of black people say, maybe we need to have a Meet a Black event because they just don't know us. Are you, what? Don't succumb to religious bigotry. And that's exactly what I'm not trying to cast negative dispersions on the Muslim community in New Berlin. But they are approaching this the wrong way. So they had this Meet a Muslim event. People that hate Muslims are not going to go to that. So you're not even going to make an impact. And there's 2 billion Muslims. That's a lot. There's just not a lot in New Berlin. But like globally, there's a ton. Black people were required to pay the same fare as everybody else when we rode public transportation. And so if you pay the same fare as everybody else, you should be able to sit in any open seat wherever you want to sit. The problem with the segregated public transportation system in the Jim Crow South is that if a white person wanted your seat, you had to get up. They didn't have to stand. You did. Rosa was like, nah, I'm cool. I paid the same fare as you. Now, here's where there could be a difference. If black people rode the bus for free, well, then, yeah, you can't demand a seat. You're riding for free. Hell, if it's free, I'll stand up. I don't mind. I'm riding for free. Everybody else is paying. If you pay, you get to sit in the seat. But because we are paying the same fare as everybody else, you can't tell us that we have to get up. Screw you. Now, if my bus fare was subsidized, yeah, cool, I'll stand because I'm riding for free. But it wasn't. That's another root of the civil rights movement. Black people were paying federal taxes. When Kennedy signed that executive order on March 9th, 1961, creating affirmative action, Kennedy was like, well, they're paying federal taxes like everybody else is. Then we should make sure that we take affirmative action to make sure they can get federal employment with this here federal government. That makes sense. If we're paying taxes, you should offer us opportunities to work for the federal government. And that worked so well that there was a period of time where my mother, my father, and myself were all employed by the federal government at the same time. Now, different levels and different branches, but the federal government was the first to essentially integrate federal departments, bureaus, and offices. And it was reflected even in my own family as recently as 2002, 2003. The Truth with Sherwin Hughes on 101.7 FM. We'll be right back.
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0: Meet a Muslim event in New Berlin aims to build bridges after mayor's social media controversy. Dozens of people gathered in New Berlin for a, quote, meet a Muslim event. There's something about that that's really offensive to me. Am I in the wrong? Like, they have been harmed, they have been hurt because the mayor of New Berlin said some really horrible stuff about, it's religious bigotry. I don't like calling things phobic, Islamophobic. And maybe they are phobic of Islam. But I don't, it's bigotry. It's kind of like cultural racism. In a country where freedom of religion, it's up there. It's in the Bill of Rights. It's, you know, they first celebrated Ramadan. Thomas Jefferson celebrated Ramadan like 1807. 1807, 1802. They had Ramadan observances in the damn White House when we still had slaves. That's wild, right? And so because freedom of religion, it's a protected right. That's why a bunch of the whites came over here on the boats. Is it the Puritans? Somebody didn't like, is the Puritans that came because of religion. They didn't like.
1: Puritans.
0: That's right.
1: They're getting prosecuted in England.
0: Yeah, and so they came to America because the natives were here. And the natives were like, oh, yeah, whatever. Come on over. And then the natives helped the pilgrims, and then the pilgrims killed them. So that's.
1: Well, the Puritans are why we're so prude, or our American culture is so prude.
0: Depends on who you ask, buddy. Depends on if you listen to this show on certain days, you don't hear no prudishness.
1: Well, that's just, that's different. I'm talking about the American public at large. They view sex and nudity as something more than what it is.
0: I like nudity.
1: So do I.
0: I feel it's a little unusual tension here. Two men doing a radio show talking about, I like nudity. I do too.
1: Nothing wrong with that.
0: No. Just everybody keep their clothes on, at least temporarily. I've taken my shirt off on the air, actually.
1: Have you? Yep. So you've been bare-chested on the air?
0: Oh, yeah. When I had the naked bike ride people in 2025, they brought me a T-shirt because the naked bike ride was coming up in a couple of weeks. I let them come on and promote it. It's a nonprofit organization called We Bear All. They just did a naked skydiving event, which I talked about last week. They did it out in, I think, Elkhorn or somewhere out that way. And imagine if you live in Elkhorn and you had no idea that there was a naked skydiving event going on, and then you looked up and just saw tallywhackers falling out of the sky. I know a lot of y'all be very happy, both men and women, like, oh my gosh, look at all of this. Or there was women that participated in it too, but I think it was mostly men. Fellas, imagine you just walk outside and get a little fresh air. Maybe, I don't know, go into the mailbox, or maybe you just walking around your front yard and you look up and it's raining bush. I go get me a big net. I'm catching me one of these. I'm about to grab me one of these bushes.
1: Would you ever live in a nudist colony?
0: No.
1: Oh.
0: Because it's a lifestyle and it's a culture. And there's a lot of lifestyles and cultures that I don't necessarily, like, I respect them, but it's just not me. You know what I mean? But what We Bear All does is it stresses body positivity, and they do the naked bike ride, and people freak out about it. But we shouldn't feel ashamed of our bodies. Let me tell you something that happened that day, because I put the T-shirt on. Because they're like, oh, Sherwin, you should put the shirt on. You should wear the shirt. I was like, I'll wear the shirt. They're like, you won't put the shirt on. I said, I'll put the shirt on. No, you won't, Sherwin. I got peer pressure. So I took my shirt off, and I put the shirt on, and so, of course, it was on YouTube and everybody saw it. And of all the comments that I got, Carrie was like, wow, Sherwin, I thought that your boot

0: boobs would be actually bigger than they were. She was like, oh, they're smaller than I thought. I was like, I don't know how to take that. It was kind of like a compliment, but like, why would you think that I have big breasts?
1: You it was backhanded. Mean? That's also probably why Lady B likes you so much.
0: Because of my knockers. All I got is like, I got A cups.
1: Yeah, she saw your chest. She's like, oh, wow, I really like that.
0: Let's not bring her up. Speak of the devil and they might appear. But when I took my shirt off, so John Jankowski, who was the executive director of We Bear All, he was like, wow, Sherwin. Look, he's like, look at those muscles. Look at that chest. And it wasn't, I didn't take it as like, why are you looking at me? I was like, oh, thank you. It felt good because men have a weird thing that we don't really compliment one another, but it felt genuine. He was like, oh, Sherwin. I was like, what? What is it? He's like, you look great. It's not oftentimes that you hear, when a man takes his shirt off, we don't often hear, people may think we look great. Like, let's say you're with a lady friend and you're getting hot and heavy and heavy and hot and your shirt is coming off. She's not often going to stop and pause and say, oh, wow, you look great. Because you're assuming that she already believes you look great because you're taking your clothes off in front of her and you're all about to get freaky deaky. But men don't really hear body compliments. I was like, oh, this is pleasant. This is nice. And I looked up and saw a camera. I was like, oh, everybody can see this. But it's a, you know, body positive organization. When I participate in some of their events, I went down to the Naked Bike Ride because they have like a little area, like a picnic area reserved in the middle of Walker's Point. It's not like it's hidden. And it was a bit much. But I admire people that have that kind of courage and that kind of confidence. And it was a whole bunch of different body styles. And everybody was just walking around. People were friendly. They had vendors. All the vendors was naked. They had a live band. The live band was butt ass. And here's something I

0: oppressor and think that you are going to change their mind. A woman shouldn't have to meet a woman event, because if women are marginalized and paid less and sexually assaulted and sexually harassed, women shouldn't say, well, if we just have an event where you can meet a woman, maybe you'll sexualize us a little bit less. Quite honestly, the opposite. We'll sexualize you more. Because if I hear about an event called Meet a Woman, you know I'm going, but I'm going with the wrong thing in mind. If you are someone who has been hurt or harmed because of who you are, your race, your religion, your culture, whatever, it's not your responsibility to change somebody else's mind. That falls on them. Let's not succumb nor cater to their ignorance. And if you feel like you have to do that, you have my deepest condolences. Take a break, come back, continue our little casual chit-chat. Whole bunch of stuff I want to get to today, things that we were not able to get to earlier in the week. We're going to tie up all of our loose ends before we take our long, much-needed and well-deserved Labor Day extended vacation. We are not broadcasting live on Monday. Please make a note of it. The Truth with Sherwin Hughes. We'll be right back.
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0: dozens of people gathered in New Berlin for a Meet a Muslim event yesterday, organized in response to controversy surrounding Mayor Dave Amen's social media activity. Amen came under fire in recent weeks after reposting content on his personal Facebook page that included a video of people holding Ban Islam Now signs and another showing military men throwing bacon with the caption, "How to Stop a Muslim Invasion." The series of posts was widely described as anti-Muslim, anti-Black, and misogynistic. And he did say some negative things about Black people, but I know one thing Black folks are not going to do. You say something racist about us, last thing we going to do is have an event and invite you. Meet a Black. I wish one of y'all would throw a Meet a Black as a response to somebody calling us the N-word or saying something racist. Maybe we should invite all the ignorant people to actually get to know a Black person. You think that they don't know us? They know us very well, and they still hate us. What is having a meet and greet going to do? And also, if you hate, it could be a Jew. Meet a Jew. I sometimes feel bad for the Jews, but then other times I'm like, eh. You know what I mean? I
1: just, what do you feel bad for them for?
0: They get a bad rap sometimes.
1: For what?
0: Don't do it, Xavier. I'm not going there. I'm not getting into the whole AIPAC and the whole Zionist. That's just not my bag.
1: Well, a Zionist and a Jew are two different things.
0: I'm not here to make that damn distinction. I don't really do too much think about neither. They have culture. They have media. They can fully explain themselves if they need to. I'm trying not to be against anyone because of generalizations or stereotypes or religious or cultural bigotry, because we as Black folks experience that stuff too. Black people, like the Nation of Islam within the Black community is sometimes very anti-Christian, and I don't like that. About 10 years ago, 11 years ago, I was beefing with the Milwaukee chapters of the Nation of Islam. It got nasty for a second. They even sent somebody to WNOV to actually threaten me. So when I came out of the studio, they sent a messenger. Like, oh, Sherwin, we know where you're at. We know where you work at. You know, you need to be more respectful. Man, I'm not going to mention that person's name because here's what's crazy. That person that they sent to threaten me now works in violence prevention. So
1: he's reformed.
0: No, he ain't. I actually had to do, there's a show called Wisconsin Eye. It's filmed in Madison. It's like a public affairs, public policy program that they film in Madison. You know, I had to sit next to this dude and do a whole episode on crime in Milwaukee, sitting next to the dude that threatened me. Because when they invited me, like, oh, Sherwin, we're going to invite you to this panel. And they named the people on the panel. I was like, oh, I know.

0: that person. I know that person. I was like, wait a minute. Hold up. Wait a minute. I kept my cool, though. But we would not, as black people, at least I hope not, if somebody says, like, we've turned the other cheek too long, and it doesn't do any good. But I also think that is us, and I'm not trying to speak on behalf of the Islamic and or Muslim community in New Berlin, but it shows submission. It shows a kind of passivity. Now, that also is a cornerstone of Islam. Like, Islam means peace, which is crazy. I think Christian means war, quite when you think about it. Been a lot of holy wars, a lot of religious wars. Christians are just, some of them are very mean. But this bothered me because I don't want other repressed groups to think that they should have a meet and greet, because the people that show up are already your supporters. Because if you hate Muslims, okay, let's put the shoe on the other foot. Let's say black people had a tremendous amount of power. Okay? And a black person said something really negative about white people. And, like, it hurt the white people's feelings. They called them all sorts of names, maybe a prominent, powerful African-American, maybe an elected official, maybe Cavalier Johnson. What if Cavalier Johnson? I don't like these crackers. Do you think the white people in the city would say, well, maybe you should get to know us. Let's have a Meet the Crackers event, and we'll have hors d'oeuvres, and we just want you to get to know us. Do you think the white folks would ever do that? I know that we wouldn't as black people. If somebody says something racist, we're not going to say, oh, let's have an event where they can actually meet a black. The people that hate black people wouldn't go. We probably just get the same old white liberals that are just, we want to show support. We're going to support you blacks, even though people that look like us said stuff that's racist. White people need to take a little bit more responsibility, and I say that because they can go and they are in places and spaces, because even liberal white people will excuse other white people for being racist. Every now and again, they may say something, but like their uncles, their aunts, their friends, you know how many white folks have like snitched on other white people? Like, oh, sure, when they don't know that I have a bunch of black friends and I went to whatever event and they were calling black people the N-word and they were using all these racial slurs. Because white people sometimes feel really super comfortable talking negatively about black people in an all-white crowd. And I totally get it, because you get a bunch of black folks together and boy, oh boy, are we going to be very honest and forthcoming about how we feel about white people. That's why we got to stop inviting them to the barbecue. The barbecue is our safe space for us black people to be prejudiced against the whites. I'm going to take a break, come back for hour two. You're listening to The Truth with Sherwin Hughes. Don't go anywhere. I'll be back in a couple of minutes.
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Welcome to Hour 2 of The Truth with Sherwin Hughes. We asked you a question on the YouTube because, you know, we have inquisitive temperaments. That means we're nosy. Should we build more prisons? A lot of crime going on. A lot of people are doing bad things and they're breaking the law. Should we build more prisons? Because the crime thing doesn't seem to be slowing down. However, they are quick to tell us that homicides are down. Great. Homicide ain't the only crime. Shootings, non-fatal shootings, aggravated assault, burglary, grand larceny, a whole bunch, arson, whole bunch of offenses, disorderly conduct. Can I tell y'all a story real quick? Some of my friends don't have good sense, as you can imagine. And some might say that I'm the friend that doesn't have good sense. So we were boating one day. That was the day we went to Racine. It actually wasn't bad. Racine's got a beautiful harbor, a couple little restaurants right there with little boat slips. So we took the boat down to Racine. So we're coming back into the Milwaukee harbor. And some people do not know how to drive their boats. There's a vastness to Lake Michigan. It literally looks like an ocean, and we are very, very fortunate to be on that body of water. It's so beautiful. I love the water so much. I love being on Lake Michigan so much. I can't swim. Like, if I fall out of that boat, I am going to die, but it's so captivatingly breathtaking. And the skyline of the city of Milwaukee, when you're about a mile and a half, 2 miles out, it's something else. It's almost like you're looking at another city. It's beautiful. So we're coming back into the Milwaukee Harbor. And this, you have all of this space. It's so much water. And this damn boat is just, they're literally coming. And we're tracking straight because we're entering the harbor. And this boat is coming toward us. And there's like hundreds of yards left or right in which they could have turned. But they're coming straight for us. And we're not changing our course. And so one of my friends, when I say that they just turned off in the nick of time, and if you're in a boat and you're going slow, steering a boat is treacherous because the waves will take the boat in a direction that the steering doesn't always account for. So we had to swerve, and we saw them coming like a half a mile away, and they're just tracking straight like they're trying to hit us. It was really weird. And so my friend got really angry at them because they're driving like idiots. My friend was drinking one of those hard seltzers. He's drinking it, and he's standing up in the boat like, yo, are they going to turn? Are they going to turn? Are they going to turn? Are they going to turn? And finally, they

0: beer at all. So when we're passing them, I mean, you could almost reach out and touch their boat. That's how close they were to us. So my friend takes his seltzer and he throws it in their boat and just it splashes all over the place, right? So we pull up to the restaurant that we're going to because we had entered the Milwaukee Harbor. I got off the boat. The other guys that were on the boat, they tied it up to the dock. We went and ordered our food. And I was like, well, where are the other guys at? Where are they at? They should have been here by now. Damn Milwaukee police were called. You know, the police have a boat. And so now I'm looking over, and I'm on the boat. I was a witness to that act of disorderly conduct, which is interesting because there's this disorderly conduct, but then there's a whole nother set of rules and regulations when you're on a boat and on the water. They take, like, boating safety is like a higher, like, you can't act a fool when you're out there on the water, right? So I look over and the police had boarded my friend's boat. And I was like, I'm not going over there. So they issued him a ticket because somebody saw the seltzer can get thrown. And I think the people that were in the boat, even though they were acting like idiots and they didn't know how to drive their damn boat. So my friend gets a ticket. My friend was like, I was in the right. They should have been driving their boat better. I was like, bro, you can't do that. You can't throw an open container of alcohol on somebody's boat. You can't do that. He's like, so what? They were idiots. And I told the cops that they were idiots. I'm like, you admitted to the cops that you threw the damn open seltzer on their boat? He's like, hell yeah. Like, they told the cops that I threw it. I was like, I agreed. I did throw it because they were acting like idiots. So he gets a ticket. And I said, dude, you're going to, that's a misdemeanor, bro. And he was like, I'm going to get out of this ticket. I was like, no, you ain't. I was like, there's no way. You admitted to it. People witnessed it. The cops came. They wrote you a ticket for exactly what you said you did. He's like, I'm getting out of this ticket. I said, I'll bet you $500 you don't get out of that ticket. He was like, make it $1,000. I said, oh, $1,000, double it up, make it $2,000. Oh, yeah, big boy, let's make it $3,000. And we shook on it. I bet this man $3,000 that he would not get out of this ticket. What would happen is, I would assume, is he would go to court and they would say, all right, just pay $50 and we'll take care of the disorderly conduct for you. He was like, no, I want this dropped. He's like, I'll go to trial if I have to. I'm like, dude, you threw an open container of alcohol in a moving vessel on the water, even though they were driving like idiots. You can't do that. He was like, I'm getting out of this ticket. So a couple weeks had passed and they mailed the ticket. He got the ticket, okay? He has a court date. Here's what the police said in the damn police report. Tossed an unopened can of beverage into a boat because he believed that they were asking him for a beverage to be tossed in the boat. I'm like, wait, what? The cops wrote the description of the offense in a way that did not take place. I saw the seltzer flying out of the can. I saw it splash all over their boat, right? The cops wrote in the ticket. He believed that they were asking him for a seltzer so they could drink it, so he tossed it underhand to give them a drink, being a friendly person. That's what the cops said. I was like, uh-oh, I just bet this dude $3,000. So then he goes online to verify his ticket. And guess what it says? Citation not found. He's like, I told you, I'm going to get out of this ticket. So because the cops misrepresented what actually happened, he actually gave me a reprieve. He was like, sir, when the cops cheated for me, so I'm not going to make you pay the $3,000. He was like, you are going to give me $500. Let's talk to you. Hey, Bob, can I get $500 to settle a bet?
1: No, and that $50 is staying at Western Union. It's not going to make me or break me. So it's just going to stay in there if you don't get it out. It's got your name on it, and you're going to get out. I got a few Muslim friends, but they aggravate me about barbecue. Leave me alone. Just be barbecue. No, look, man, it tastes different.
0: What?
1: Just leave me alone about my barbecue. Now, why won't we do things to the white folks like they did to us? There's three reasons. There's more, but I'll just say three quick reasons. We're outnumbered, I don't know, 10 to 1, 8 to 1. Racism is at least tolerable

0: nowadays. And many black brothers and sisters be thinking, what can you do in jail? But come. And my last point is, I just need to ask you this one question. Because you have an answer for most things. And I just want to ask you this one question, Sherwin. And you might be able to give me the answer. Here's a brother. I look out of the window, and I see him pulling his pants up, putting his hands in his pocket. It's about 15 degrees. Pulling up his pants, putting his hand in his pocket. Why do my brothers have their pants down? I would like you to answer that question if you might. It trips me up. I don't want to see their draws. Could you answer that question for me, Sherry? Why do my brothers have their pants halfway down? A lot of them. Well, seems like you can't answer that question, but it seems like you would have an answer for it. Other than that I've mentioned, I guess I'll just talk to you later, sir.
1: Okay.
0: You take it easy.
1: All right, you too. All right now. They wear their pants where their underwear is showing just to confuse you, Bob. Because they know that's going to scramble your little brain. So they leave the house. Oh, no. Let me pull these down a little bit just so top of my ass is showing. I might run into Bob. And Bob is going to be all confused. So I don't care why people wear, I don't care why they wear their clothes. I don't care. If you don't like it, then don't wear your pants like that. It's so simple. People do all sorts of stuff. You ever see somebody out in public that's wearing an outfit that just doesn't fit? Just doesn't fit.
2: Yes.
1: Got Dunlop disease. Their belly Dunlop their belt. Wearing something that's too small, too fitted. You got to dress for your body type, and some people don't. They dress for a body type they would love to have.
2: I have a great story, but it's probably better left off air.
1: Well, what's the story?
2: Just about, I was out and about one of these days, and okay. A gentleman was out, and he was a heavier set man, and he was wearing an outfit that a 5'3 petite white girl would wear, but he was about 5'10 and 300 pounds.
1: A fatso.
2: Yeah, it was pretty bad though. He had like rips in his shirt, his belly's all hanging out.
1: Oh, that's not good.
2: But body positivity, right?
1: You just go on and mind your own business. And maybe when you see somebody who's dressed inappropriately for their body type, you just say to yourself, wow, I don't ever want to dress inappropriately for my body type, and you use that person as an example of what not to be and what not to do.
2: Oh, yeah. I just keep it moving.
1: That's all you got to do. If people just did that and just minded their own business. I see all sorts of stuff. I see people wearing. You even have to wear the right color for your skin tone. I wear pastels. I have a lot of, like, pink shirts. I like yellows and pastels because it look good with my pretty chocolate skin. So I don't care. I wear what looks good. When I look in the mirror, if I like it, it's getting worn. If I think I look good, then I don't care what y'all say. Have I made fashion mistakes in my life? Whoo, you betcha. Have people told me about them? Indeed. Did I learn that lesson and learn that lesson quick? That's one of the beautiful things about growing up when I did, especially in high school. And so we had a Chapter 220 program. And so being a black kid that grew up in Brown Deer, sometimes the lack of fashion that white suburban kids have rubs off on you. White kids wear any damn thing. Oh, that's screwed. I wear anything too. But the black kids who in the Chapter 220 program, they stayed

0: fresh. They had rayon shirts on. They were wearing Jerbo jeans. Fresh to death. It was like, Sherwin, why are you wearing that?
1: I was like, what do you mean? I'm fashionable.
0: Oh, they got my mind right. Can't wear certain things. I learned very quickly.
2: Were you dressing like Mr. Rogers or something?
3: No, but when I was prepubescent, I picked my own clothes, and sometimes I don't know who was home with me. Was my mother home when I was, because my parents worked different shifts, so somebody was always home with myself or my brother. But then there may have been times where, I don't know, I was there by myself. Who knows? I'd wear whatever to school because, damn, I didn't care. And then I get to school and be like, oh, Sherwin, I shouldn't be wearing that. But once I got more conscious of my appearance, once puberty started kicking in, and puberty hit me hard, it's like I came back to whatever summer break that was, maybe seventh grade, maybe sixth grade to seventh grade, and just it was everything was different because you know what else happened? The girls that I grew up with, and I went to school with, I'm not kidding y'all, from kindergarten damn near through my senior year of high school, I went to school with the same like 300 or 400 kids from kindergarten until we graduated. So we knew each other. But something had happened between maybe it was sixth grade going into seventh grade. They all sprouted over one summer. You know what I mean? They had mosquito bites that last day of school, but we came back that next fall. They had coconuts. I was like, wait a minute. What is? Oh, they started sprouting. And then all of a sudden, you know what I'm saying? I was a changed man from that point forward. I'm still changed. You would think that I'd be able to get over my insatiable lust for beautiful women. It's getting worse. It's so bad. I take Wisconsin Avenue to the 3rd Street Market Hall because the freeway is all messed up and there's so much traffic. And I like riding through the city. Guess what? Marquette's back. Whew. Now, I'm not necessarily a fan of the institution of higher learning, but there's something about Marquette women. They do it different. You know what I mean? Them shorts are a little shorter. Them biker shorts are a little bikerer. You know what I mean? Them halter tops would be haltering.
2: You're talking to an Indiana
3: tops
2: guy.
3: Be tubing. So you're an Indiana guy? Oh, it's beautiful women in Indiana, too.
2: Oh, I'm talking about Indiana University? Whole different level.
3: When Playboy did an episode or did a issue, Women of the Big Ten, because they would feature, which is, it's actually kind of gross when you think about it, because a lot of these girls are freshly 18 years old, but they're grown. They can vote. They can go to war. They can sign a lease. They can enter into a business contract, and they can get married. It is what it is. And they would feature the different athletic conferences, and they would feature the women who went to those schools. Listen, I was just talking to my guy about this yesterday. Milwaukee women are fantastic. It's our women punch above their weight in attractiveness, and I don't think the Milwaukee women get enough credit. Every time I leave the house, I see something spectacular. And I got to go through this, like, this whole mental exercise. Do I go talk to her? Do I say hello? Do I introduce myself? Do I just let her pass? I'll bet no one has told her she's beautiful. Maybe I should be the one to tell her she's beautiful. It's literally an affliction that I have because I see, And here at the Market Hall, especially if we have events in Milwaukee and conventions in Milwaukee and all people come to the Market Hall and you see all these different people from all over the place.
2: Whew. Imagine living downtown.
3: I'd go nuts. I'd have whiplash.
2: It's a frenzy.
3: Oh, man. I'm too old, though. A lot of these are young professionals. Ain't nobody my age living down.
2: There's some nice-looking 40-somethings and younger 50s that are super hot.
3: Oh, I don't disagree with that one bit. Like the MILF?
2: Oh, yes.
3: I'll tell you what. There's an attractiveness. Am I objectifying women?
2: No, some women actually look better as they get older.
3: Yes, they do, because they wear this confidence. Because attractive at 25 is what the hell you would expect. She's 25. But attractive at 45 cuts like a knife. You know what I mean? And I also know sometimes the mentals of a 25-year-old, because they haven't lived a lot of life, even if they grew up.

0: up fast and, you know, they had a hard life. You're still only 25 years old. A woman who is 45, who's been through it all, she's seen it all, she's done it all, she's comfortable in who she is, she's confident in who she is, and she knows what she wants. Ain't nothing better than that, because I don't like playing no guessing games with y'all women. Just tell your boy what you want. You ain't,
1: well, I don't want to say that because I don't want to.
0: 45-year-old woman, a 50-year-old woman who takes care of herself and she's eating right and she's looking good and she knows she's looking good. She ain't got time to play them damn games. Hey, Sherwin, how are you? You want to come over at 7 o'clock? Yeah, yes, I do, actually. Yeah, I had plans, but not no more. Okay, I see you at 7. I'll leave the front door open for you. Bet. Where should I park? Driveway or street? Wherever you want to. I see you at 7. Actually, I see you at 6:55. I ain't going to be late. That's what I'm talking about. But with these young girls, you got to play the game. You get their number. Do I wait to text them? Do I text them right away? I don't want to seem desperate. You get a woman who's 40 plus, you get her phone number, you better text her right when you get home. You better text her immediately. And waiting, playing no damn games. If I want to text you, I'm texting. I'll text you 3 in the morning, 3 in the afternoon. I'll text you while I'm doing my radio show. And I have. If she send me a text message when I'm on air, I'll go to commercial break and I'll respond to that, Jack. Tell me, I'm too old to wait. If I wait too long, I'll be dead. You know what I'm saying? I take advantage of the moment.
2: Got any fun weekend plans?
0: I think I'm a chill.
2: Oh, no thotting?
0: Of course.
2: I'm going extreme this weekend. And I got Monday off.
0: You ain't the only one with Monday off. That means this. I like Sundays when there's no work Monday.
2: Oh, yeah.
0: Because then I really can enjoy a Sunday fun day.
2: Oh, yes.
0: Sundays, a nice Sunday in the summer in the city of Milwaukee, best day of the week. It's so much to do. Soon we're going to be starting the Truth Weekend Guide. We have a partnership, a renewed partnership with Visit Milwaukee. We're not going to do them every week like we did with the Milwaukee Experience. But every 2 weeks, I'm going to start giving y'all places to go and things to do, shows that are in town, concerts, et cetera, restaurants, you name it. But I'm not going to tell y'all the places that I go to because I don't want to see y'all because y'all might catch me in an awkward moment that might be hard for me to explain. Y'all might catch me out with both Lady B and not really a city girl.
2: Oh, you've seen a picture of Lady B?
0: No, but I feel like I might have a weak moment. I might just shoot her a text and be like, come on. You know what I mean? I don't know. Depends on how I'm feeling.
2: Send the photo first.
0: But not really a city girl because she came up here looking for you.
2: Oh, yeah?
0: Saw that wagon she was dragging. Good God
2: almighty. I got my fresh haircut. Come back up here. We can have a nice little weekend.
0: Look, she has so much wagon. She can't even. There's no way she can run fast. Ain't no way. She's back heavy. She might tip over if you push her on the forehead.
2: Oh, sounds good to me.
0: Ain't that right? All right, let's take a break. Oh, the YouTube finna go nuts. I love women so very. I'm not objectifying women. Women make the world go round. I can't live in a world without them. But if you ask women, oh, ladies, can you live on a planet with no men? Yes. I'd love it. I can wear whatever I want. I could go jogging at 3 o'clock in the morning. Ask 10 men if they could live in a world with no women. Even gay men would say,
1: yes, we need women too.
0: Gotta have them. And don't let them smell good.
2: God.
0: Is this ever gonna end? Is this insatiable lust that I have that's in my heart? Is it gonna stop one day?
2: No. It only gets worse.
0: Oh, man. I'm old, Xavier. You still got. I might be 20 years older than you, and I'm in the prime of my life right now.
2: Yeah, the lust gets, the feeling grows and grows. At least for me, it does.
0: Sometimes I see a woman that's so beautiful, I ask for help. I'm like, God, somebody, please help me. What do I do? Like, I get beside myself sometimes. All right, let's take a break. I need to recombobulate. You are listening to The Truth. This is a special Friday edition, the beginning of the Labor Day weekend. We are not broadcasting on Monday, so you guys can help yourselves to a pre-recorded podcast or a previously aired YouTube show, but we will not be here as we are going to pay homage to all of those who paved the way for us to have a day off for those of us that labor. And yes, talk radio was labor. Talking to y'all every single day, this is a lot of work. It may look easy. That's because I'm good at it. Ain't nothing easy about this.

0: In fact, this morning I was like, should I take today off? Bailey wasn't here. That's a cop out. Where are you at, Bailey? She's probably listening right now, too. Poor Homer. He sounds like a fish out of water without his baby, Bailey.
1: Really?
0: It's, yeah, Homer is different when Bailey is not. When Homer can't. Did he bang the gavel today?
1: No.
0: Exactly.
1: Well, I wasn't going too crazy this morning. I was a little tired.
0: I heard him leaning on you a little bit. He leaned on you.
2: Xavier, what do you think?
0: Sometimes you just be entertaining. I'm like, oh, God, Homer.
1: Well, sometimes I'll be in the middle of something, and then, you know, they'll ask me, and I'm like, oh, man. And then I'll have to try to, you know, come up with an answer real quick.
0: Yeah, because they will. Oh, hey, our producer, Xavier. Good morning, Xavier. How are you? And you just say nothing.
1: Well, I wave.
0: But they don't say good morning to you for like 30 minutes. It's weird. It's not right away. It's they wait a while.
1: Yeah, it's once I'm about to play a clip for them, then okay. That's when they introduce me.
0: Take a break, come back. You're listening to The Truth with Sherwin Hughes. I'll be back in a couple minutes.

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0: The University of Wisconsin has some good ones too, Will D said.
1: Not them working class gals at UW-Milwaukee. They're wearing a lot of boots, a lot of flannel. They wear Timberland boots and drive a lot of Subarus.
0: Marquette has got more. I know I'm going to ruffle some feathers. Them Marquette women are just more feminine. Because it's a private school and it's very Christian. And you know how they are. They're traditional wives. Women that go to UWM are burly.
2: Yeah, I could be a good wife to a man or a woman. I'm going to go ahead and get this degree and then I'm going to take over the world. Anybody seen the keys to my Subaru?
0: No, sir. No, no, I have not.
2: All right. Sherwin, I love your radio show. You got a lighter? Smoke this Newport.
0: Not really a city girl, sis. Sherwin, flirting stops when you're 6 feet under. Live your dang life. You're not supposed to flirt if you're in a relationship, though. You're not supposed to. Some people have like a flirtatious personality, though. They can't help it. It's not even like they're doing it on purpose. They can't help it. Like those extroverts. It seems like they're flirting with people, but they're not. That's just who they are, and you have to distinguish sometimes. Because if you're with somebody, like if you're on a date, and they're flirting with someone in front of you, don't do that. I don't like that. That's disrespectful. I don't do that. Try not to anyway. I'll say something. If I'm with a woman and she's being like overly flirty with the waiter, I'm like, yo, don't do that. Because that makes me look weak in his eyes. And there's something that, an issue that men have that women don't understand. And women sometimes use it as a manipulation. Because if you really want to get a man's attention, flirt with another man in front of him. Don't do that. Don't, because you may.

0: Making me look weak. Can't have that. Because if I'm the one with you, then I'm the one who is supposed to protect you. If you get yourself in trouble or if a man you don't know comes up to you and gets real handsy, if I am with you, hanging out with you, then I'm the one that's supposed to protect you, right? That's just something that men accept. If you're hanging out with a woman, you got to protect her from the advances of other men, especially if they are unwarranted and unwanted. But if she's going to flirt with another man, I'm thinking, let him protect you then. Let this waiter at the Applebee's, since you want to be a little flirty birdie, let him protect you. Third, when you so insecure, I'll be that. Now let me flirt with the little shot girl, little waitress, little bartender. Oh my God, why would you talk to her like that, Sherman? Why were you being all nice to her? Because she's dragging a lot of wagon. Lady B says, Sherman, those Gen X women are always playing games with you. LOL, stop it. You tell us all the time. It really isn't Gen X women. It's millennials and Gen Zs. It's Gen Z. They're the ones, but they're too young for me.
1: Yeah, you shouldn't be talking to that anyway.
0: Hold on, man. First of all, sometimes they talk to me.
1: Half your age plus seven.
0: That's which would be 25. So 30, 33.
1: Yeah, that's your cutoff.
0: No, what says who?
1: It says the rule. I think that's the golden rule.
0: I've been chasing the same woman for 2 years. She texted me like, good, actually. So she randomly texted me last night. She's like, why are your 1017 The Truth Instagram clips coming up on my feed? I said, it's a sign. So I invited her out on a date. She was like, cool. So me and her going out. Not this weekend, but next.
1: Oh.
0: Yep. We met under a set of weird circumstances.
1: You missed your chance, lady.
0: My married friend, they work out at the same gym, right? But he, who's married, likes her a lot. A lot. But he can't do nothing about it because not only is he married, his wife is ferocious. Like, we're all afraid of this dude's wife. And so he had a party, a little backyard party. And he introduced me to her. Like, oh, hey, Sherwin, this is my friend so-and-so, the one I told you about. We work out at the same gym. And I was like, oh, hey, nice to meet you. She's like, oh, nice to meet you, too. I was like, okay. But I think she might have been involved with somebody at the time. Because she was actually there with a dude. And so she and I ended up connecting and talking. And then we went out one night. Had some drinks. And then I sent a picture of me and her to my friend that has a crush on her. And he had a fit. Like, he got mad. He's like, what? You guys planned a date? Did you just run into her randomly? How are you with her? I was like, calm down, brother. But then I think that he, like, got mad at her. And then she stopped talking to me for a while. But then, so check this out. So on my Tesla, if you get too close to it, it activates my cameras. And it beams the video to my phone, right? So if somebody gets close to my vehicle, the horn will beep, and then it'll beam a picture from my cameras outside the vehicle to my phone. So I'm at one of my spots in the Third Ward with my guy. And I get a notification that, and I hadn't seen her in probably a year. Last summer, last time I saw her. And so I'm hanging out in my spot in the Third Ward with my fellow, just kicking it. And then I get a notification that somebody got too close to my vehicle. Would y'all believe it was actually her? And then she ended up coming into the bar that we were at. So then she and I reconnected there. I texted her, you know, next day. We texted back and forth a little bit. And then she left me on red. So I was like, whatever. But then late last night, she was like, why do you keep coming up in my Instagram feed? I'm like, you can't fight it. I said, it's fate. Come on, ride with it. Come on, let's go. Let's just go with it. Let's go with it. I came up in your feed. That means something. That's a sign. You better come get a slice of this. She's like, okay. Look, my date with her ain't for 2 weeks. I'm already thinking about what I'm going to wear. It's like that, son.
1: Oh, you're in love.
0: Hold on, dog. Wait a minute. We be throwing that L word around. But I could fall in love every week, though. Serious. I'm a sucker for it. I love it. I love love. I love feeling all butterflies. I like that. That feel good. I like they got a name for it. I think it's called limerence. That's what it is. Look up limerence if y'all don't know what it is. It's like in the beginning. Ooh, it's perfect. You going out doing.

0: stuff, and you'd be texting them all the time. And you'd be talking to them on the phone. You hang up. No, you hang up. No, I don't want to hang up. You hang up. No, I don't. I love that now. Yeah, buddy, it wears off, though. I'm supposed to be talking about building prisons. That's what my next segment is supposed to be about. There's a record number of people serving time in Wisconsin prisons, according to the latest state data. Let's talk about y'all going to jail. And women and flirting and men and flirting. We'll talk about all of it because we can do that on The Truth with Sherwin Hughes exclusively on 101.7 FM. Don't go anywhere. I'll be right back.
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0: This is one of the best shows I've been to in years. Man, I Trust, they came to the rave. When were they here? Maybe earlier in the summer, in the spring? I went with a reporter from the Journal Sentinel. She's a delightful woman. She's really smart. We had a great time at the show. It was really, really good. They sounded as good live as they do when you listen to their like music on Spotify. Good show. Big fan of Men I Trust. Mistrial in the Lindsey Clancy case. I'm not ready to unpack that. I need to let the world digest the implications of this trial. Maybe when we come back on Tuesday, because the world would have taken the weekend to discuss and to talk about and to post viral clips and details and information about a woman who was suffering from postpartum psychosis and murdered her three children. Apparently one of the babies tried to run away and she chased after them and murdered them. She was whispering to her children while she was choking them to death until their little bodies went limp in her hands. Go with God, baby. Go with God. You know how morbid that is? You know how disgusting that is? But guess what? Apparently she couldn't help it because of her hormones and because of the postpartum psychosis. If this is going to be an excuse for women to commit murder, not just any murder, but a murder of their children, the argument that women have been making for the last century that they should not be judged by their hormones and that's not fair and that's misogynistic. There is a murder trial in which a woman was just not acquitted, but the jury was hung. And shout out to, there was 9 women and 3 men on that jury. And I bet you them men hung tough. Imagine from the man's perspective, this woman sent her husband out to run errands and to go get food for the family, knowing that she was going to murder the children. He went to go get food for children he would never feed again. Oh, I'm not ready to do this today because that's going to take too much out of me emotionally. I'm not ready. But do you know how this federal government is going to use this as precedent? Well, women shouldn't be working in this environment. We can't have women as cops and firefighters and as first responders because, you know, their hormones may cause them to make a horrible and egregious mistake. Gloria Steinem just died this week at the age of 92. She was big on the second wave of feminism. I got a whole bunch to say about that because black women got duped by that. We'll talk about that stuff next week. Right now, I'd rather talk about, you know, building prisons and women. Speaking of which, how bad could it possibly be if you're a man working in a women's prison? I mean, they can't go anywhere. You know what I mean?
1: Well, I know a lot of them sleep with the prisoners. Even get pregnant.
0: You're not supposed to do that. Because they're they're subordinates because you have power and control over them. But what if you really like them, though? You know, you can't get in the way of love. Like, what if that's a romantic story? He's the guard at the women's prison. And let's say she's in for something nonviolent. Like, I don't know. She was writing some bad checks or something. She paid for her boob job and counterfeit checks. That's not a terrible offense. And you just meet her and you fall in love. I mean, you know where she lives. She lives in cell block 5.

0: cell number 7. Might let her out for a little extra recreational time. You know what I mean? Like, there's nothing. Stop getting in the way of love. Don't block your blessings. You never know where you'll meet somebody. I'm curious, ladies and gentlemen of the YouTube chat, where's the most unusual and or unconventional place you've met a person? I don't even know where I'd begin.
1: A friend's house?
0: That's not unconventional.
1: Yeah, no, you're visiting a friend and then their roommate, and their roommate has their friend over, and then you meet them through that way because you're not even hanging out with the roommate. You just happen to see the female that's hanging out with the other roommate, and you're like, oh, wow. And then, you know, you start talking to them.
0: How much do I want to admit about what I'm about to say? So this was in, oh, man, this was a while ago. What year is this? This is 26. So this was, oh, it was during the pandemic. So I had known this woman for many years, and we were friends. We'd go out every now and again, but it wasn't a relationship. We just would kick it. And she lived relatively close to me. So during the pandemic, we would just kick it at her house, or she'd come over to my house. We don't know, we played board games or played chess or watch movies, whatever. She was just my homie, right? But, you know, we had, I guess, dated a little bit. We'd go out to dinner. Like, if I had tickets to a show, I'd be like, hey, you want to go to a show? She's like, yeah, I'll go with you. She was like a short-notice friend, which I appreciate. And she was a decent person. And, in fact, I had contracted with her to do some graphic design work, so we had a bit of a professional relationship, too. She was really cool. Divorced, 2 older kids. She was all right. So we were getting together one night at her house. She would invite friends over, and we would just get together at her place during the pandemic. And she invited over one of her female friends who was exceedingly attractive. Didn't expect it. She was like, oh, sure, one of my friends, so-and-so, is gonna be joining us. Oh, yeah, yeah, cool, whatever. Man, listen, when so-and-so walked in the door, it was instantaneous attraction, and so-and-so was flirting with me, and I didn't want to exercise bad taste, so I didn't flirt back, right? Next thing I know, so we hung out that night, whatever, it was cool. Next morning, I got an inbox from so-and-so. I was like, oh, this is terrible. But it's not me making the move. It was so-and-so. And again, I'm not in a relationship with the woman whose house we were at. That's just my homegirl. So the friend that I met, she's like, oh, Sherman, we should hang out sometime. I was like, all right. I'm the victim in all this. I'm a victim of my own circumstance. So we agreed to hang out. I'm like, oh, like, what do you want to do? What you got in mind? She's like, I'll come over to your house. I said, wait a minute. And I invited her over, but we didn't do nothing because I felt bad. Because I'm like, this is foul. Because if the tables were turned, if I had a female friend over at my house and one of my dude friends, one of my guy friends came over, and then he inboxed her, and then they were hanging out at each other's house, like, I couldn't do it. I couldn't do it. Because I was also worried that our mutual friend would find out. You know what I'm saying? But, you know, I'll leave it at that. She has since moved away. Because as time has gone on, I kind of regret it. I was like, I should have smashed.
1: Yeah, you should have.
0: Just to say I did. You know what I mean?
1: Yeah.
0: Y'all going to think that I'm a pervert.
1: No, you're not. You're just a normal man.
0: I am. Women are worse than us. Women will stab each other in the back for a man. I'm going to take a break. Oh, I'm married, too. Don't let me forget that.
1: You must be a swinger.
0: What? I am. My wife isn't. The Truth with Sherwin Hughes on 101.7 FM. We'll be right back.
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0: I gotta admit something to y'all. I had a late night last night. I acted a goddamn fool last night. Yo, that's, sometimes I wear the sunglasses. Well, it helps to wear them because I stare at screens essentially from 7 a.m. until I get off air at noon. Like, I have no respite nor reprieve from screens, and there's a lot of lights in here. I got a screen right here, right here, right here. There's three in front of me. My time screen is over to my top right. And then I've got another time screen to my left. And then I've got four different TV channels on this other screen to my top left. So my eyes get fatigued. And that's why the sunglasses really, really help. But I'm wearing the sunglasses today because you ever be out and you're just having a good time and then you look at your watch and you look at the time and you start immediately using profanity because it got late fast. I was like, I got to go home and get some sleep. Then I got home and I couldn't sleep. And then I woke up. I can usually tell what time it is by how much light is coming through my shades. And I woke up and it was still dark. I'm like, oh, beautiful. I got time. It's starting to get darker later in the morning or earlier and later in the morning. I hate waking up when you're like, an hour and 15 minutes from the alarm. I hate that part because then I may fall back asleep. And right when I'm falling back asleep, that alarm goes off. That's a rough one. I got to make a decision. Do I want to go to work this sleepy? But I get myself together. I get up, hop in the shower. That usually helps. Brush the little teethuses, make my little coffee. Damn it, I was out of coffee. I had to drink this damn Good Karma sports coffee. This coffee here is terrible. But when you got to have it, you got to have it. But you had a late night last night. It started off innocent at happy hour, and then it just kept going from there. You know what I mean? All right, what are we talking about here? I'm scared of the YouTube chat.
1: Why? People are making a lot of comments. That one dude said we're taking the dating advice of the colonizers.
0: What's that supposed to mean?
1: I don't know. Some guy named LaRon Taylor.
0: LaRon think he's king because he brought us some damn pizza.
1: Oh.
0: Which is very good, by the way.
1: I didn't have any.
0: Mad Rush Pizza is what it's called, and it's in the Beckwan Public Market. He called what the business is today.
1: He did.
0: I should have told Madi to bring some food. I am starving.
1: Are you really?
0: Hell yeah, I'm hungry.
1: Well, we got about another hour left. Hey, Madi, can you please bring us some burgers? Or Sherwinner Burger?
0: He bring you some, too. It's too late now. Because here's what I don't want. He probably get here right when it's time to leave, and I don't want to stay here. Like, if he brought the food at noon,
1: you just take the food and go.
0: Damn, when I'm hungry. I remember one day I was talking about, you know, you ever had this place, the Faux Spot? I never had Faux before. And they happened to be listening, and they brought me over a big old thing of Faux. Ooh, it was good.
1: Ricky used to love that.
0: He sure did. He used to eat it 3-4 days a week.
1: Yeah.
0: In fact, he ate lunch in the market hall damn near every day. It's way too expensive. It is insanely expensive here. Can't do it. It's a novelty, though. When we first moved in here and a restaurant started opening up, oh, it's cool to be able to walk right outside of your office door and have 10, 15, 20 restaurants at your disposal until you realize how much it costs. It's too expensive. All right, what am I doing with my life here?

0: Snap.
1: We're supposed to be talking about prisons.
2: Yeah, yeah. There's a record number of people serving time in Wisconsin prisons, according to the latest data. The state's prison population is... I would have thought it would be higher than this, considering all the crime, considering there's almost 6 million people in the state of Wisconsin. This prison number is low, but once I break down the racial disparities, it is going to blow your mind. So right now, we have 23,854 people that are currently incarcerated in the state of Wisconsin. And this data is recent. It is 1 week old. The state's prison population is at 23,854, according to numbers released last Friday by the Wisconsin Department of Corrections. Here's the problem. And this is why I prompted Xavier to put this as a YouTube poll question today. The state's adult institutions are designed to have a capacity of 17,867. So we are over capacity by 6,000 inmates. So I asked the question. We are 33% over capacity. So Wisconsin prisons are at 133.5% of their capacity. Should we build new prisons to accommodate the overcrowding that we are experiencing? And it seems that crime is not slowing down anytime soon. And if the economy takes an unusual turn for the worse, crime is absolutely going to go up. Here's the thing about building prisons. We oftentimes build them in rural areas where there aren't a lot of jobs and a lot of opportunities. So in these rural areas, I guess they got a choice, because building prisons stimulates the economy. It's construction. You've got to staff the prison. You need doctors and nurses and psychiatrists. You need wardens and security. And you need food staff. You need maintenance. Like, that's economic development. And those folks are state employees, so they're unionized. So rural areas, you got a choice. What you want, a data center or a prison? Let's talk to Michael. Michael, you're on 101.7 The Truth. How are you?
3: Hello. I just wanted to talk about, if you go to Quick Trip, what do you like to get?
2: I don't go to Quick Trip.
3: Really?
2: Ever, yeah. Well, I don't, it's a gas station, and I don't buy gas. And, you know, Quick Trip, they sponsored the January 6th, like, they contributed to an organization that sent people to protest and destroy the U.S. Capitol on January 6th. So I'm anti-Quick Trip. So what do you like to get, Michael?
3: I did not know that.
2: Oh, yeah.
3: I did not know that. What'd you say?
2: What do you like to get at Quick Trip?
3: I like to get a chicken sandwich. And the croissant egg sandwiches, the sausage egg and cheese, they're really good.
2: Cool.
3: Yeah.
2: Appreciate you sharing that with us.
3: Yeah.
2: That's all you wanted to say?
3: That's it.
2: All right, you too. All right.
3: Yeah, yeah.
2: All right. And he hung up. I don't understand. Like, why?
1: I don't know why he put his name as Michael Phelps. I was at least expecting some funny stuff to happen.
2: I didn't even realize that. It sure was Michael Phelps.
1: Yeah, I put Michael Phelps and I put troll in the thing.
2: Oh, you did? I didn't read that.
1: Oh, yeah.
0: What do you like to get from Quick Trip?
2: Nothing. I don't go to gas stations. If I'm going to a gas station, it's probably for a car wash. But I don't. But Quick Trip, look it up, y'all. The Quick Trip family, they're Trumpers. So FYI, because I know people love Quick Trip. LT, here's the thing. I got to admit this. LT brought us some Quick Trip. Me and Carrie, he brought us some Quick Trip chicken strips. Woo, they slapped. But I was like, oh, these taste like Trumpism. But Trumpism chicken strips were delicious. The Truth with Sherwin Hughes will be back for hour three.
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You'll be able to see the live in-studio camera of me. I'm not really much to look at today because I had a long, late night last night, Jack. Whew, got my hat on backwards, got on the Ray-Bans. You'll be able to view the live in-studio camera. It's nothing to write home about today. You'll be able to participate in the vivacious and oftentimes X-rated YouTube chat, but more importantly, you'll be able to vote in our YouTube poll. Should we build more prisons in Wisconsin? We got to put these inmates somewhere. In 2012, during the Barack Obama presidency, the U.S. Supreme Court ruled that overcrowded prisons violate the U.S. Constitution because they are considered cruel and unusual punishment. The state of California was the subject of this Supreme Court case, which was precedent setting. If I'm not mistaken, Kamala Harris was she Attorney General of California, or was she in the Senate? When did Kamala get elected to the Senate? She didn't get elected to the Senate in 12, did she? I don't know. But California had such an overcrowding problem that the U.S. Supreme Court ordered California to begin releasing inmates pretty much immediately. And so what they did is they released the most nonviolent of offenders. Because if you think about it, if somebody does something that's nonviolent, putting them in a prison with rapists and murderers, that's not the best course of action. And so we have a similar situation right here in the state of Wisconsin because that precedent has been set. Because prisons that are overcrowded are a threat to not just the inmates, their safety and well-being. It's also a threat to the staff because overcrowded conditions, a whole bunch of complications can arise from that. And cruel and unusual punishment is something that is constitutional. So we have an overcrowding problem here in the state of Wisconsin. And if I ask you all what we should do about some of the crime that takes place in the city of Milwaukee, it's almost universal. It's why I don't really like asking the question, because African Americans, I don't know why we get this bad rap for wanting to defund the police. Y'all love the police. Y'all want more of them. You want to see more of them. You want more police. You want more arrests. You want the neighborhoods and the communities cleaned up. And I totally understand that. But when you have more police, you get more arrests. When you have more arrests, you also get more convictions. When you get more convictions, you have more people that are spending time in jails and prisons. And I don't know, I can't say for sure that locking people up actually has a negative impact on crime. I'm not sure. I don't know. I know it takes certain people out of circulation for a while, but eventually, now depending upon the offense, they will get out again, and they are more difficult to employ once they have that record. And if we truly believe, which we don't, that if somebody spends time in prison and they were found guilty or they pled guilty or they were found guilty by a jury of their peers, they technically pay their debt to society. So when they come back, we should welcome them with open arms. But we don't. There are many, many jobs and many, many professions.

professions in many, many industries that simply will not hire somebody who was a felon. They just won't do it. Now, that might be terribly unfair because the felony that they receive may have nothing to do with their skill set and what kind of labor they can provide to a particular job, an employer, or a profession. But then we have to deal with all of the intended and unintended consequences of someone who is out here that can't find work, because people are going to get money some kind of way. And it creates this cycle, and I don't know if that cycle reduces crime overall. It also seems that, and this is just anecdotal, that the threat of going to jail doesn't deter people from committing a crime, particularly if they believe they need to commit this crime to survive, to feed themselves or their family. Just like the death penalty, in states in which you have the death penalty, you have some of the highest homicide rates in the nation. It's not a deterrent, and we have to stop thinking that it is. It just doesn't work that way. Because I don't know, I guess most people that commit an offense that might get them the death penalty probably think they're not going to get caught, so the death penalty doesn't matter. The death penalty is only for people that get caught and get convicted. I can't profess to know what the immediate solution is. I know that people that have a higher education, that have more life chances, that have more professional opportunities and personal opportunities, tend to go to jails and prison less. Maybe we can focus on that. But if the current statistics coming out of the Milwaukee public school system is any indicator, we're going to have a wave of crime likely for the next couple of decades. And so the question is, should we build more prisons in Wisconsin? Because we need them. Because if we don't build them here, we're going to have to ship the inmates off somewhere else. And we shouldn't do that, because what we've found, and this is documented, when an inmate is serving time in or near the city in which they're from and where their family is, being visited by family actually helps the rehabilitation process. So if somebody commits a crime in Milwaukee, but then they get shipped off to Texas, the likelihood that that family is going to go visit them with great frequency or regularity, not saying that the family won't, but it's inconvenient. And that does not help the rehabilitation process. So do we build more prisons in Wisconsin? Do you believe that incarcerating people has a impact on crime? I guess that'd be a positive impact on crime. Earlier I said a negative impact on crime. So if we build more prisons and we make penalties stricter, because some of y'all want the death penalty even for a damn car theft. I asked that question a couple months ago. What penalty do you all believe is sufficient for someone that steals a car? Millicent was the first one to call. Millicent would, if she could start death camps and concentration camps for blacks that break the law, she would be the warden. Did I tell you I saw her at the Metro Market? I saw her at Metro Market in Hawaii. So just randomly, I went after the show to get a couple little few items. And I didn't recognize her at first. And I heard her talking to someone. She was like, "There he is. Get him. There, go get him." I was like, "What the hell?" She was talking to her grandson. Now, obviously, she was joking, but she was telling her grandson to beat me up. And I'm thinking to myself, first of all, who in the hell is this lady telling this person that they're with to go get me and to beat me up? Her grandson is probably 7 years old, by the way. And I'm thinking to myself, I'll kick his little ass. And then I heard her voice. I heard her talk a little bit more. I was like, oh, Millicent. Here's what she, listen to me. We're standing, I said, when you walk into the Metro Market and those glass doors slide open, and you have, that's where the carts are at. So there's people coming and going. There's people walking into the grocery store, getting their carts, and we're right near where the carts are at. So anybody walking into the grocery store is walking past myself and Millicent and her little 7-year-old grandson, who almost got his little 7-year-old ass kicked. I've long said that even if a kid is in karate, like a 7 or 8-year-old, because they give the little kids little belts, little purple belt, little brown belt, little white belt, little black belt, an 11 or 12-year-old with a black belt, I'd kick their ass. But it's self-defense. I can do that, because if they're trying to karate chop me, I'm going to F you up. What, I can't defend myself against a baby? Yes, I will. Let a baby come charging to me. Whether it's a fat baby or a thin type. A straight razor will put pinstripes on their windpipe. I'm just saying, don't come at me as a fat or thin baby. These babies are sometimes, they're born weighing 217 pounds.

and full beard. Some babies are born with a driver's license and a pension. Big, fat, old babies. Woman is 25 years old, giving birth to a 30-year-old. Babies look full grown. So, Millicent and I are standing in the entryway of a supermarket right by the carts. And here's what she says to me. And everyone heard her. She said, we need to have some kind of a marking on our foreheads. I'm like, what? She's like, no, hear me out. We need to have something that identifies us as the good blacks and not like, you know, those other ones. I said, Millicent, why would you do that? Because we need to distinguish ourselves from those bad ones. So the good blacks will put like a Hindu dot, a third eye in our forehead so that people know that we're the good ones. That's not a good idea. And here's the thing. She said it in front of everybody. And keep in mind, we're in Wauwatosa. So there's a bunch of white people walking into the grocery store. And the first thing that they are hearing as they're walking in through the sliding glass doors of the Metro Market on 69th and State Street in Wauwatosa is two black people talking about how we can identify ourselves as not N-words. That's just, you guys are something else. There's so little tolerance for criminal behavior in the black community, and it does not come from white people. It comes from us. We hate it. Y'all need to know that you can call the 1994 crime bill racist all you want, but black people craved that legislation. We wanted black people locked up forever, plus life. That came from us, because if you're hardworking and you're doing everything you're supposed to do and you're following the rules, and because of the crack cocaine epidemic, there's drive-by shootings and homicides and gangs in your community. Black folks don't tolerate that. We wanted everybody locked up. I remember them days. The community was effectively split. Those that were involved in the underworld and drug trafficking and everything that came along with it, and the black folks that worked one job and two jobs, tried to buy a house, tried to raise their family, because all of that crime going on in the black community, and we can have a conversation about how the crack epidemic started. It is what it is. But while it was going on, it was an interference and a deterrent to hardworking black families. And here's the thing about African-Americans. If we want increased penalties and if we want tougher laws, I assure you, people of both parties will oblige us. If black people say, hey, we want to feel safe, we want more police, they'll find the money and get us more police. They're waiting for us to say we're tough on crime, because then they can enact some of the most strict interpretations of criminal justice ever. But here's the problem. There's a catch-22 involved, and y'all need to know this part as well. More police means more people are getting pulled over. That means you, and you're a good person. You don't break any rules. You don't break any laws. Maybe occasionally you'll roll a stop sign, or maybe you'll go a little bit faster than the posted speed limit. But by and large, you're not trafficking dope. You're not trafficking people, and you're not a felon. But because we want safe communities, and we oftentimes ask for more police, when you get more police, it increases the likelihood that you, a decent, hardworking, law-abiding African-American, will get pulled over for something that comes along with it. We don't seem to see that part. We don't understand that part. When we ask for more police, we get them, but they'll pull anybody over for anything. And we love not renewing our license plates. Damn it, that reminds me, my plates expire at the end of the month. I got to pay $331 to renew my plates. I don't like it. I don't like it. That's why we need a tollway. Make them suckers from Illinois pay for it, or maybe the people from Racine and Kenosha when you want to come to Milwaukee. You need to pay to drive on our roads, because I don't want to have to pay for wear and tear on our roads because of Illinois drivers or suburban drivers. You hate the city of Milwaukee so much. Y'all hate the people in Milwaukee so much. But I bet you come here to go to Bucks games. Bet you come here to go to downtown restaurants. Bet you come here to go to downtown dining week. I bet you come here from the suburbs of New Berlin, Old Berlin, North Berlin, West Berlin, South Berlin. I bet you come to go to the Third Street Market Hall and get you a slice of pizza. You're going to have to pay what you weigh. I like a tollway. I want it. I need it. We got to have it. Guess what? Why don't we do this? Because that's state money. That money goes to the Department of Transportation. And let's say they get enough money from tolls, because Milwaukee is a hot city. People love coming here. People come for conventions. The Jehovah's were here. The Jehovah's giving the city a makeover.

0: They even arrived a little early so they could clean up the city. I was a little offended by that because there was a article that appeared in the Journal Sentinel last week. Jehovah's Witnesses arriving early in the city of Milwaukee to pick up garbage and trash around downtown because, like, our city's not clean enough for them. Oh, relax. It's like somebody coming to your house and automatically they start cleaning because they think that your house is filthy. Milwaukee's downtown is clean. Most of it is, anyway. But we have all these people coming to Milwaukee from outside areas. Make them pay. Now, they're going to spend money when they get here. Great. But we need the revenue. Little Birdie put something in my ear. I want to put this on y'all's radar. And maybe it's not true. Maybe it was a rumor. But I like rumors because there's always an ounce of truth to every single one of them. They may not be totally accurate, but they can sometimes give you an indication of what may be coming. A $800 million NPS referendum. Yeah. I heard that. That's what I heard. What if we had tolls, and I could tell you where to put them, 94, 43, any thoroughfare that starts outside of 41, 45, so from the north, the west, and the south, toll road, maybe even have a couple of them, because I don't want you thinking you could take a little side street. You can't avoid the toll. You're going to pay the toll. You're going to pay it. Wish you would try to take County Trunk Highway K and avoid the toll. No, you're not. I'll put stop strips down. You're going to pay this toll. And here's the thing. You can put them anywhere and everywhere you want because Sherwin Hughes rarely leaves the county. I'm not paying no tolls. Every so often, I'll drive to Madison, but not really. I used to go to Madison more often. I don't have no business in Madison like I used to. But if you want to come to Milwaukee, you need to pay what you weigh. And maybe, just maybe, we can generate more revenue so we don't have to spend our state government surplus. And what if we could use some of that toll money to help supplement our education system so we don't have to ask for another referendum? Let me tell you what, if this $800 NPS referendum actually is true and comes to fruition, y'all better not. You better not vote for it because they kept lying to us. Here's what they're going to say. Oh, because they're always real sympathetic. They're always real sad. We need the money. Help us. NPS needs the money. The babies was hot. The babies don't got to no air conditioning. We need the $800 million to the babies. Y'all going to fall for it like you do every time. And what are we going to say? All right, but you better get the babies the air conditioning. What's NPS going to say? Yes, we have the air conditioning units and our Amazon cart. All we need is the referendum, and we're going to buy the babies the air conditioning. Okay. We're going to vote for the referendum, and guess what the district going to do? You suckers, we're going on vacation. We're going to the strip club. We're going naked skydiving, you suckers. You're going to pad our salaries and give us fatter pensions, big fat pensions to work. You only got to teach for 2.5 months and you get a full $100,000 a year pension, you dummies. And we over here, but I thought you were going to get air conditioners for the babies. You know what the district is going to say? Screw them fat babies. They're fat babies. And no matter what the temperature is, them fat babies are going to sweat. There's nothing we can do about that. Stop sending fat babies to school. And we'll be very offended when the district says that to us. But guess what? They're going to get the referendum money and the babies are going to be sweating. Some of them are fat. Zach said the babies are fat and they can't read. That's a miserable existence. Imagine that, being fat and illiterate. That sucks. What job could you do if you can't read and you're fat?
1: Be a football player?
0: Oh, that's not nice. We got to be in shape. Football players are athletes.
1: Offensive linemen are pretty big.
0: You can be a food influencer.
1: Oh, there you go.
0: I think these food influencers are getting paid to do these reviews. Because how is every single review a 10 out of 10?
1: Which ones are you watching?
0: The Mamie Way. I love her. She's so ghetto, though.
1: Who's that?
0: Oh, she's so beautiful. She's so ghetto, though.
1: She from here or something?
0: Yeah, she's from here. Every damn restaurant the lowest rating I've ever seen her give anything is, she's so ghetto. I didn't really like it, though. I give it an 8.9 out of 10. She's so pretty. It's just, it hurts my heart to be that fine and be that ghetto. I couldn't take her nowhere. Couldn't take her to no fancy event.
1: What's the name again?
0: The Mamie Way. Mamie Ware, I think, but she calls her blog. Let me look it up. Mamie Way.

0: Hold on. M-A-M-I-E. The Mamie way. She's so pretty. Hold on. The Mamie. All right, let me see. Is this it? Yeah, Mamie way. The Mamie way. She's on TikTok at Miss Mamie. She's on Instagram. You know who she looks like? I ain't gonna say who she looks like. Miss Mamie Reviews, the Mamie way on Instagram. She just sits in her car and just like eats chicken wings. She's so fine though. She's so pretty. I should interview her. Should I get a food influencer on the show? I think I might do that because we're going to start our, what's the new segment called, Zach? The Milwaukee, not the Milwaukee Experience, the Milwaukee Guide. Milwaukee. I just recorded the commercial. Oh, Zach, I have a disclaimer. Ben had me record a disclaimer, so I guess I'm supposed to send it to you. Who would put it in? Because they want to play a disclaimer before my show, because apparently, you know, I have to separate my commentary from the staff and management of Milwaukee Black Media.
1: You mean like this?
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0: Then why in the hell would they have me record a disclaimer? Because that one could work for all shows. Y'all be tripping. Here, hang on. Where's my phone? How did I lose my cell phone and I haven't been anywhere for 2.5 hours? Because I recorded my own disclaimer. Is that which shows is that one play before? Is that all of them?
1: I just have that on lunch breaks. And then, but it's a hotkey too, so it can play before any show.
0: They don't even need a disclaimer. They don't get controversial.
1: But they, like Ray would say it damn near every show during that first week, and it was really annoying.
0: I think he said something. I don't know. It might have been the David Crowley thing. I don't know what he did. He said something where I think management was like, hey, you shouldn't be saying that. We got to separate your opinions from the management here. All right, I have to take a break.
1: You just never had to do it before.
0: I used to have a disclaimer before my old intro. The views and opinions expressed on this program do not necessarily reflect that. Let it play. I want to hear it. Is that the whole?
2: The views and opinions expressed on this program do not necessarily reflect that of the staff and management of Good Karma Brands, but are the sole responsibility of the host and guests of this particular show.
0: Ooh, that's that classic. I made this in my home studio on Christmas Eve. It took me 12 hours to make this damn intro. I had to go back through a decade's worth of old clips and interviews from when I was on WNOV, and then I sent it to Kyle Wallace, who was the content director, and dude was like, I don't like it. I know you better like it. Breaking down the issues which matter. Turn up a little bit.
3: You are not put here to be a white man.
0: That's Jesse Jackson.
3: You are put here to represent
0: And I interviewed Jesse Jackson right here.
4: Legendary civil rights icon, the Reverend Jesse Jackson in the studio. Reverend Jackson, how are you?
5: Mr. Reverend, good morning on this chilly Milwaukee morning.
0: Who's next?
4: And I am pleased to have one of the founding members of the Black Panther
0: Bobby
4: Party,
0: Seale.
4: Chairman Bobby Seale. Mr. Chairman, how
0: my
4: are you?
0: My interview with him right
6: good
0: here.
6: Good morning. I'm doing just fine. Thank you.
7: From Mr. Eric Holder.
0: Y'all know
7: Mr.
0: Eric
7: Holder,
0: is my boy.
7: So good to see you. How are you?
8: Well, I'm fine, man. How you been? It's been a long time. I haven't seen you for a while.
4: The Dr. Cornell West. Dr. West, how are you?
0: I interviewed him.
6: Hi, dear brother. You're so kind. You're so generous. So, man, but I salute you and the work that you were doing there. Doing a magnificent job there in Wisconsin.
4: Stream live on 101.7 The Truth.
0: Oh, there you go. Thanks. That's a piece of artwork right there. You know, the Wisconsin Broadcasters Association has a category for best intro, and they never entered that intro. That's crazy. That intro would have won all the awards. It's still good. But it says Good Karma Brands in it. And technically, Good Karma Brands doesn't exist anymore because now they're Good Karma Sports. So why don't we do this? Let's take a break, come back.

0: I think I am going to get a fish fry. That's what I think I need in my life. I'm going to go somewhere and sit at a table by myself when I get off the air, and I'm going to go get me a fish fry. I'm going to eat it, and I'm going to get fat, and I'm going to go home, and I'm going to take a long nap. I want to nap for so long. When I wake up, I want to don't want to know what day it is. You ever nap for so long? You be like, oh, no, I got to get up and go to work. Oh, no.
1: That happened to me last week.
0: And then you realize, or sometimes, like, I'll go to bed on a Friday, wake up, and it's Saturday, and I think it's Friday. Oh, no, I got to go to the radio. And I get up, start getting dressed. I'm like, uh-oh, it's Saturday. And I do a little Saturday dance, and then I take off my pants. I'm like, I'm getting back in bed. I will lay in bed on a Saturday and just watch Netflix in the bedroom. It is the most wonderful, where I don't even get out of bed for nothing.
1: It's nice. Laying there with your dog.
0: I ain't got no dog.
1: I got a dog.
0: You got two of them, don't you?
1: Well, technically one, but yes, two.
0: What the hell do you have technically?
1: Well, you know, I like to steal my parents' dogs and, you know, bring them over. You know, I love dogs, so nothing better than sleeping in bed with a dog.
0: Even when Zach is telling me I got to take a break, Zach be coming here like a warden. Zach be cutting calls off. So I'd be like, Xavier, get your ass out the way. Hockey, hockey, hockey, hockey, hockey, hockey. Music, song, music, music, hockey. Whip, slave whip. The truth with Sherwin Hughes will be right back.

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0: telephone number here is 833-212-1017, 833-212-1017. Let's, I just hung up. I was going to talk to East Side Corey. Call back. Y'all got to be more patient. I can't get to your call right when you call. I'm in the middle of stuff. I'm in the middle of nonsense most of the time. Just spewing hate. You got to give me a chance to get to the phone. And Xavier got to answer the phone. He got to see what the hell you want. He got to type in a little screen, none of which I read. Because people lie about what they're going to say anyway. Can't even effectively screen a call nowadays. Oh, I want to talk about politics. And then what happens when I get them on air? When I push my button to put them through. Sure, when I'm at the Aldi's, I'm going to get an ice cream cone. Sure, when I love my wife, I'm white, she's black. Yeah, one dude called talking about, what do I get from Quick Trip? Nothing. I don't go to Quick Trip. What am I going to a gas station for?
1: I think he was trying to troll, then he got scared.
0: Wasn't that scared. Nobody going to no damn Quick Trip. That's like me shopping in a women's clothing section. I don't wear women's clothes. I don't go get gasoline. Whatever Quick Trip has, I promise you, I can get from somewhere else that's less Trumpian. Oh, black folks love Quick Trip. How? There's not even any Quick Trips in the city of Milwaukee. You have to overextend yourself. Well, let me take that back, because black people live everywhere.
1: What's so good about Quick Trip?
0: I have no idea. It's a damn gas station. But they do got good chicken strips. LT brought us some Quick Trip. LT has brought us some food over the years, Jack. He used to make cookies. He used to bring us cookies at WNOV. He went to some Greek restaurant and brought me and Carrie Greek food. I don't know where it was from. Oh, it was so good. They had these potatoes. Them jokers was delicious. Brought us pizza this week. What else he brought? He brought Cops Burgers. He brought Cops Burgers a couple of times. Y'all remember when I was a vegan?
1: Remember you were that? A vegan?
0: Oh, yeah. And I was a vegan Nazi. Everybody needs to be vegan. I lost a bunch of weight, too. I lost weight fast. Like, during the pandemic, I just said, oh, let me try something new. Because I had time to cook and go shop. Because the only place we really could go in the early days of the pandemic was a damn grocery store anyway. So I was experimenting with vegan recipes. And in the, like, 6 or 7 months, so I went to the doctor, and, like, my numbers were bad. Pre-diabetic, crazy overweight, blood pressure was high, just a whole bunch of stuff. And then one of my doctor was like, have you considered a plant-based diet? I was like, no. He was like, here's some articles, here's some website links. Just like, check it out. Because I love so many different kinds of food. I love flavor. I love texture. So I like damn near everything. So I was like, okay, here are a couple of little recipes. This stuff sounds good. And lo and behold, I liked some of the recipes, and I could notice the health benefits. And so I had more energy, because when you take heavy meat and red meat out of your diet and you have more fruits and vegetables, vitamins and minerals that you may not have been getting, now you're getting an abundance of them. I was sleeping better. My erections were stronger. I'm just saying, they were. My blood pressure was lower. My A1C returned to normal. And then I was exercising, too, during the pandemic, because I was worried about getting COVID. So I always wanted to test my lung capacity, because I have a treadmill at home. So I might even only exercise like 2 or 3 days a week. But being on a plant-based diet turbocharged the weight loss. I went back to the doctor 6 months later. I was like a whole new person. I'm like, holy smokes. They actually wanted me to participate on a Zoom call for people that were proof that plant-based diets actually worked. I did not participate in the Zoom call. So I'm in the middle of my vegan kick. I'm over here preaching to y'all. Everybody needs to be a vegan. LT brought

0: some damn Cops double bacon cheeseburgers, and I ate them double bacon cheeseburgers on air like I had never had a burger in my life. There goes the veganism. Is this Esai Corey calling back? But now I got to take a commercial break, though. Hold on. Hey, listen here. I got to take a break. So don't go nowhere.
1: All right.
0: We'll make the break a little shorter. Can we shorten this one up? All right, just hang on. We'll come right back to you.
1: How nice of you.
0: Oh, don't go nowhere. He gonna give us extra gay today. I can tell. I can feel it. Sherwin. He's gonna start singing show tunes. He showed up at a Beyond the Mic event with a pink sequins tuxedo jacket, and he brought two, one for him and one for Carrie. Oh, it was classic. The Truth with Sherwin Hughes will be right back.
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0: See, that wasn't long at all, was it, Eastside Corey? Hello?
1: Hey, here I am.
0: Hi.
1: Can you hear me?
0: Yes, I can hear you. What's on your
1: mind? Hey, man, I wanted to tell you something.
0: Okay.
1: You look mighty handsome today.
0: Thank you.
1: Yeah, you look like a superstar today. You look like that, getting that good money. Like you, I like when black men dress. And you, I like the matching shades, match your headphones. And is that green plush velvet you're wearing today, sir?
0: No, I'm wearing black.
1: Oh, wow. Well, it's every color. It's every color now. Is it plush, velveteen, blue?
0: Hey, wait, all right, now, listen. You're going to give me the wrong idea.
1: Give me that moo-moo, honey. Look at you on a Friday. Where are you going after? Where are you going for lunch?
0: I'm not telling you.
1: You got a date, don't you?
0: Ooh, worry about what
1: you
0: I
1: do,
0: got.
1: I can tell.
0: Only thing I got is a pocket full of money and a big appetite. That's all you need to
1: there
0: know, Jack.
1: There you go, baby. Yeah, there you go. And you have a wonderful weekend. I just wanted to tell you, looking nice. And I don't know. I've been listening to you, everybody talking, and I have to admit, my guy, you know, I have a white boyfriend. We're going on 18 years.
0: I met him. Didn't you bring him with you to one of our events?
1: You know what, honey? I don't know. They must have got a memo or something. The white folks is acting weird. The good ones. Some of the good ones are acting kind of, double-taking, side-eyeing, being where they're not supposed to be. You know, that kind of thing. I'm really worried about this Nolan story over there in Mississippi burning. That thing is explosive. And all the other hangings that are going on. What is this? Back to the tradition? Where's the outrage? My goodness. So, you know, I'll be careful with the white folks. They tend to, you know, when they get weird together.
0: Are you nervous having a white boyfriend?
1: A little bit. I have to admit, a little bit. Some of that white privilege pops out every now and then. I'm like, ooh, what was that 18 years ago? I never noticed that before. You know, they get lazy. You know, the defenses get down. And I'm like, oh, what did you just say? Who? What? He has a problem with the turban, the ladies that wear the things on the bonnets on the head. He got a problem with that. Well, I say you're not the only one. But he doesn't like the Muslim women wearing their whatever their religious orders them to wear. I was like, it's no different than the Catholics going to Mass. They put a little kerchief on their head. The same thing. Comes from the same place. I don't know why you're looking at her sideways. If she don't wear that, she's going to get beat when she get home. You know, a religious beating. Okay? So that's the way it goes. You know, it's not free everywhere in the world.
0: Has he ever called you the N-word outside of a role play?
1: No. Okay. No, it's not in his vocabulary. I've never heard him utter that word. No.
0: Okay. Just
1: curious. You know, when it comes to sometimes turf, what's mine and what's mine, what's his and what's his, you know, he gets a little... A little petty sometimes.
0: Have y'all ever discussed marriage?
1: I have brought it up. Well, I didn't really believe in gay marriage until the last 5 years, really. As you get older, you know, like I'm getting older, 60, 63, and you see that marriage really has, it's a business arrangement. And, you know, if you invested time and money into a relationship, then it's worth something, you know, and I think they should give people as a consolation prize, you know, give them an award for sticking around, you know, being together for so long. Well, I don't know. Did I answer your question?
0: Yes, you did. Appreciate it.
1: So I don't know. I don't know from day to day, but you just always have your own stuff. Okay. Have your own bank account, have your own separate this and that. You don't need to know everything just in case you get real white on you. Okay. And be like, okay, see ya. All right. You take care now.
0: You too. Thank you for that exposition in gay relationships. I mean, gay relationships are like straight ones. But he's in.

0: interracial gay relationship. Yeah, he brought his boyfriend to one of our events, and I was like, this tracks. He looks like you think he'd look.
1: His picture's on the screen right now.
0: Whose picture's on the screen? The gay boyfriend is?
1: Yeah. No. Yes.
0: Hang on, let me look.
1: The gay guy with the white hat right behind him?
0: No, that's me.
1: Oh.
0: He said, you're funny. His boyfriend is a white fella. Oh, this is a good picture. What is that dude's name that's in the background that's stuck into the picture? You see him photobombing? He's behind. Look behind Liz Brown and next to Jason. Behind Carrie. What is dude's name? He comes up here and stalks us sometimes. He walks around with a black cassette case. He's like, sure, when I got information that says the district attorney was sexually assaulting kids.
1: Oh, I know who you're talking about.
0: He don't call no more. Remember, were you producing Xavier when we were on the phone with him and the police came to his damn house?
1: I was there, yes.
0: Let's talk to the call. I'm screwed up with breaks.
1: No, you're good.
0: I'm good. All right.
1: Keep it real.
0: The caller, you're on 101.7 The Truth. How are you?
2: I'm doing well, Professor Hughes. And I'm not looking at the YouTube, but anybody who watches your show, most days you're pretty sharp. So I don't know what, your previous caller was surprised about, but just calling because I hadn't called you in a while. What's the topic today?
0: You know, you don't get to call the show and ask me what the topic is. You need to go back and rewind it. I ain't going to run it
2: down
0: for you because you ain't
2: been listening. Give you a valid reason, if you give me 10 seconds. So the caller, being as active as I am over the past few weeks, I had a knee injury. And so I had to increase my water aerobics. Normally we're talking about me encouraging you. So I was kind of calling for a little encouragement. Because I'm slowly recovering from, just a, not a major thing, but not being as mobile as I'm used to.
0: How'd you hurt the knee? Trying to be young? Trying to be out there in the streets?
2: No, sir. Actually, it was just one of those things that, I think it's, comes along with age and, that thing. So, nothing serious. I went and had it x-rayed and got an ultrasound, so... I'm about 75% now.
0: You got a brace?
2: No, actually, they gave me this. It's a really strong ACE bandage, which kind of, I just had a little swelling. So I don't know, maybe it was, I'm a hardworking guy too. Maybe I was real not getting enough rest and that kind of thing. And in the summertime, I don't eat as well as, I'm sometimes talk about on your show, so
0: I know it.
2: Yeah, I was calling for a little encouragement from Truth
0: Well,
2: Nation.
0: There you go. Get better soon, and
2: Professor Hughes,
0: get back to normal soon, and work your knee out, and make sure the knee is safe and healthy. And good luck to you, and eat healthy, and go outside.
2: About white people being a little weird right now, I'm sure you. I don't know if you did. Has Laura Loomer been a topic on your show?
0: No, screw her.
2: She's always been weird, but she's been more weird lately.
0: I need y'all to know that Mr. Mahdi is here right now, and he's at the damn window, and my show was almost over, so I don't know what he's asking for. Just go get some food. Don't ask me through the window. I'm sorry, the call. I got to make sure this. He just standing around looking confused. What you want me to say? Go talk to him. Go do something. I got to go, the call. My life is falling apart as we speak. Get better soon. I hope your knee fixes itself. Why is he just standing here? Now everything is awkward. Is he standing here looking at me? I'm doing a damn radio show. He's here to
1: enjoy the show.
0: No, he's not. He said he's going to buy us some food. I'm hungry as hell, too. I'm so hungry, I'm sleepy. I don't know what I can't. I don't speak Mahdi. He's over here waving and flailing his arms.
1: You must have got really drunk last night.
0: Who got drunk last night?
1: You're hurting.
0: I didn't nobody say I was drinking. I just was out late. Don't worry about what I do. Don't worry about how I choose to run the streets, sir. Does he think he's coming in here? That's not happening. We don't just let people in. He's just standing there.
1: Yeah, he wants to be a guest.
0: No.
1: For the last segment.
0: That's not how that works. We don't even work for Good Karma no more. We are tenants. We can't just be letting people in their house. Is he in a YouTube chat by chance? We need to communicate some kind of way. I'm about to take a picture of him. He's just standing here. More food!

0: order and less standing. He's not, he's trying to get you to come. No, he can't come out there. I don't, what is you, I'm.
1: He wants me to come outside?
0: I don't know what he wants.
1: I'm not going anywhere. I'm in here.
2: Sierra, go handle our light work. We got somebody standing at the damn window that's trying to do sign language. Because I know this much. At 12, I'm getting the hell out of here. So unless this man produces several bags of food in very short order, I'm not hanging out here. He just going to stand there then. He going to be standing there just chilling.
1: Guess I'm going out the back today.
2: You always, don't you usually go out the back? I do.
1: No, I normally just walk out, gallivanting, out the front door. Oh, but
2: I learned that lesson. I've had people wait. I had the damn common council president waiting for me out the side door once. It started yelling at me right when I walked out. I was like, I'm not going this way no more.
1: Which one?
2: Which door?
1: Which common council president?
2: The one we got now, Jose Perez.
1: Oh, okay.
2: He was real mad at me. He's like, sure, why don't you support the sales tax? Because I don't want to pay more money, homeboy. We need the money. He's like, what do you blacks want? I'm not even lying. We put $600,000 for a literacy program. Like, what do you blacks want? I had a fit. Oh, it's crazy. I got set up. Because a friend of mine was like, oh, sure, when you want to meet for lunch? I'm like, yeah, I'll meet you for lunch. Man, I walk out the side door and it was Jose Perez. And I looked at my friend. I was like, dog, you set me up. He's like, sorry, man. I knew you wouldn't have met with Jose any other way. You goddamn right I wouldn't have. And now I can't stand him.
1: He was at the David Crowley thing. I got him on footage. Oh, I know. I was just...
2: Him and Roland Martin.
1: Oh, Roland Martin's a cool guy. Gives me a
2: lot
1: of...
2: Wait, did Sierra actually walk out there? Did she know that she might be in danger? She has to not do that. You know, Mahdi has got like 37 kids. He shakes hands with a woman and she gets pregnant. Sierra about to be pregnant now. I got to take a break. What does he want me? I can't do it. Listen to me. It's my last segment. I'm not staying here. It's been a long week. The Truth with Sherwin Hughes will be right back.
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0: 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Oh, Mr. Mahdi disappeared. You better be going to get some chicken wings. What do we learn today? Oh, my goodness. I can't wait to get out of here.
1: We learned you're a swinger.
0: It swings, all right, buddy. I guess I could share a woman if I don't love her. We share women anyway. Y'all a fool if you think you're the only one.
1: Oh, is this our time with them? It's only temporary. It's like a timeshare.
0: Yeah, we don't see it like that, though. We get all possessive and territorial.
1: Not me.
0: It's just like a Ferris wheel. Like right now I'm riding it, but the ride is going to be over soon. Somebody else going to sit in the seat.
1: Exactly.
0: Ain't nothing wrong with it. It is what it is. That's the cycle of life. I remember men used to brag, can't nobody sleep with my girl. She mine. She belong to me. She don't even entertain other men. We don't say that no more.
1: Guys used to say that?
0: Hell yeah. In our generation, we were real territorial over women. But we also, like, admired pimps. That didn't age well.
2: You're a human trafficker. Not well. She's from Iowa, and we did bring her here, but that's...
0: Human trafficking just messed up the whole fantasy. What black man in my generation and older, what black baby boomer man or Generation X man was not influenced by the movie The Mac? I can recite the whole movie, and that's extremely toxic. There is a particular scene. I want y'all to watch this scene over the weekend because y'all got time. The scene is called Diane. Ooh, the game that Max Julian spits to Diane. I want to be everything to you, baby. I'm going to be your mother, your father, everything. But you got to believe, baby. You got to believe in me, baby. That everything I say is for the best, for both of us. And then Diane, who is a white woman. I just got these really wonderful feelings about you. When I saw you, I just wanted to touch you. Ooh, he wraps Diane up. He turns Diane out. That's very toxic. That movie was very toxic. But I am a fan of blaxploitation films. I love them to death, with my favorite one being The Mac. Superfly is up there, too. Ooh, Priest was a bad mother father. Alas, we don't glorify pimps anymore because they're very bad people. Pimping is terrible. But even to this day, we still use the euphemism. Like if somebody like, oh, man, I like those sunglasses. Those are pimpish. You're not supposed to say that. That means that those sunglasses have the ability to manipulate and coerce women to selling their body and giving all the money to a man. You're not supposed to use those terms anymore. But you know who the biggest pimps are? Women. If a man

0: really, truly in love with a woman, we'll do whatever she says.
1: We will. We may not like to admit it, but we will do whatever a woman says. And if a woman says, hey, go sell that ass.
0: Well, for how long, though? Like all night or until I make a certain amount?
1: Until I say so.
0: Damn. All right, you going to drop me off?
1: You need to walk.
0: All right, go get my shoes.
1: Go get your own shoes. Go get them out the closet.
0: All right.
1: Your homeboys be calling you. Hey, man, what you doing tonight?
0: Man, I got it. Man, she owned me by selling this ass. So I'm going to sell about $38, $45 worth, and then I'll hit you back. Man, I don't want to go sell them. It's cold outside.
1: We would. We would do anything for women.
2: Speak for yourself.
1: Xavier, I know you a beta. I know you what to do.
2: I'm very alpha.
1: You like them dirty feet River West women.
2: I like all kinds of women. I deal with teachers, hippies, freaks.
1: Can you interpret this man's sign language? He just disappeared and now he came back. If he gets food, then I'm going to have to stay here through the lunch break. Because if he just ordered food right now and he brings it in, because Nitty, you owe me 2 slices, Jack. I'm going to get my pizza. Now he just disappeared again. I'm so hungry. I'm uncomfortably hungry.
2: Well, I got a message from Sierra.
1: What'd she say?
2: She said, use the secret exit.
1: Uh-oh. She went out there.
2: Yeah, she did. She talked to him.
1: You're not supposed to do that. She's
2: brave. She's a strong black woman.
1: Okay. Remember, Ma D has got 49 kids. Why is he yelling at me?
2: I don't know. That's your friend.
1: I'm leaving at 12 o'clock. Did you get food? Oh, now you can't hear me? Hey! Look at his sandals he got on. I can't believe he was
2: open toes?
1: Oh, yes. No socks.
2: Is he African?
1: Could be. What's happening right now? All right,
2: we got 30 seconds left.
1: All right, so here's what I'm going to do. I think he actually did order some food, and I'll be damned if he orders the food and I'm not here to eat it. Did you order food? What does this mean? What? Num, num, num, num. Did you order? No, you didn't. You pointed to your time. No. Now I gotta go home, and my show is over. Thank you guys for listening. We are not broadcasting live on Monday. Have a happy Labor Day weekend. We'll see you on Tuesday.
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3: And one thing about me, I'm a tough cookie, but I know what I can't do. And I'm not suffering. All right? I fought my whole life. I'm all right.
4: Excuse me, Cletus. How about this, man?
3: Yeah, I wasn't doing it. So I was like, I'm not paying $1,000 to sleep on somebody's couch.
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5: My way of thinking is that the parents do all they can, but once the kids leave out that door, whatever have you, they make their own decisions. I don't care if you're 9 or 99, it's still your decision about the situations that you get involved yourself in.
1: We talking about taxpaying citizens. Look into their taxes. Look into this. We talking about elected officials doing backdoor deals, and somehow she still want to blame immigrants. That's what we talking about right now. We following the money, and you still want to blame black people and immigrants and welfare and all of these things for policies and backdoor deals that put poor people in worse position.
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3: Like you said, they want to pad their pockets, but they need a reason to push things through. And I guess the low-hanging fruit is, okay, well, this is a problem, right? Y'all want to fix the problem, and they just hope nobody looks into it like, wait, when did food trucks become an issue?
2: Here are your hosts, Ray Nitti and maybe Shannon.
1: What up, y'all? Happy Friday. Happy Friday. It is Friday. Yes, you are now punched in on your lunch break, your favorite 2 hours of the day with the lunch break crew, your favorite crew, Ray Nitti, maybe Shannon, DJ Brother Z holding us down with the production and sound. I hope y'all feeling good. Man, we got a wild menu today on this Friday. It's Feel Good Friday, Shannon. We got some wild stuff on the menu. How you feeling?
3: Feeling good, man. It's Friday. We done got through it.
1: It's lunchtime.
3: I feel like it's been a long week, but it's lunchtime. That's the favorite time of the day.
1: Man, straight
3: lunchtime
1: up,
3: always
1: man.
3: Make me happy. I should have brought some snacks.
1: Straight up. Feel Good Friday, man. You know what? Last time, I think, was that last Friday or was it Friday before I went to Poland? We had everybody call in and share what they was proud of or happy about or, you know, feeling good about. I think you called it weekly wins in our Facebook group. So if we want to celebrate y'all, man, this is about love. 833-212-1017. 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
3: 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If you'd like to join the chat, watch us live in studio. 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We're on YouTube as well. It's at The Truth. 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Look, I was reading the poster behind you. I was like, wait, what?
1: That's that tequila.
3: Don't mind me, y'all. It's Friday. I'm glitching, y'all. I'm AI. It's 101.7 The Truth on YouTube. 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Make sure you follow your host at Ray Nitti, RayNitti, and myself, maybe Shannon, MayBeShannon. You can find us on all platforms. And make sure you guys head over to Facebook. That's where the Lunch Break crew hangs out after the lunch break is done. And we continue some of these conversations and give y'all links and resources, or just to give y'all what we referencing. I was posting earlier this week. I was like, I'm going to put the video in the group. It's there. So whatever you're looking for is there. Go over to Facebook. We are the Lunch Break over there. Don't miss out on the conversations after lunch is done, all right?
1: Man, I'm hungry, man. I've been doing good with this fast and diet too, by the way.
3: Really?
1: Yeah.
3: Look, I forgot all about that. So okay, so what is the fast exactly? What's your
1: It's like I'm more like intermittent fasting, I'd say. So like trying not to eat like before like 3 o'clock, and then when it's time to eat, I'm trying to stay away from the sweets, the sugars.

0: managing my peanut butter intake. You know, just I'm at an age now where you feel your food.
1: Man, listen.
0: You'll get there, Shannon.
1: Have you ever heard people do like, what is it called? 75 hard, where they pick like.
0: Yeah, I heard about that.
1: You heard of it? I was like, I could do 30. I ain't got 75 in me. That's too long. That's over 2 months. Yeah. I ain't got that in me. So I was like, I'm going to do 30. I was like, I'm going to pick a book. I'm going to read at least a few pages a day. Try to work out. Like, man, I got some plans. All right. Big plans.
0: Man.
1: But that ain't going to start no time soon. I'm going to start like a... When this book come in the mail, that's when I'm going to start.
0: You can start with articles. Read something small, man. I got to start somewhere, too. Shouts out to the... I'm still waiting for the caller to call back. He said he had them books, man.
1: And oh, really?
0: Yeah, remember, you was in the chat that day when he said he had those books that he intercepted. To preserve the history, man. So, would love to get that information. We probably could dig his number up probably somewhere. But is that weird... Right. If we just,
1: hey man,
0: you called it, you called me first, but hey, it's me.
1: It's that return phone call I promised you.
0: Like, remember, right. What? You said what you had said and I was interested. But,
1: right.
0: Yeah, man, I want to get those books, man. What you got planned for the weekend, Shannon?
1: Man, it's Labor Day weekend, so I'm working, but I also was like, I got one day off. Do I rest or do I get outside? And I kind of want to go outside. They said everybody outside.
0: Man.
1: So I think I want to do some politicking. No.
0: Man, you know what? I'm not going outside this weekend, man. I am prioritizing, like, getting things in order. Like, I got some yard work I need to do. I got to finish this condo, get it listed on the market. So it's just a bunch of, like, things that I got to get done. So
1: I want to... That's how I was feeling last weekend.
0: Prioritize that. We having a Packer party at the crib coming up. So I got to, you know...
1: Oh, yeah. Got to be ready.
0: Yeah. And, so you know, once your wife start doing some of the things that you're supposed to do, them is like little signs.
1: It's like, oh, let me get to it. Right. Look, it only be so long before somebody be like, and then you see me doing this. Right. I'll be like, I start doing it.
0: Right.
1: You got about 5 minutes.
0: All right, now I got to go. All right, I'll get up.
1: Right.
0: Damn. I just sat out.
1: It ain't like I ain't had nothing to do.
0: You want to cut bushes, pull vines off the house. Get off the damn roof, woman.
1: Hey, yeah. I definitely feel that having a little to-do list. Like last weekend, that's how I was like, I got so much stuff I wanted to catch up on. I kind of got caught up on it, so I have small things that I want to get to, but I'm like, you know what, last weekend I focused on the to-do list and making sure things was going as they should. So
0: man.
1: I think this weekend gonna be, let me step out, see what's going on out here.
0: Man, on the menu today too, Shannon, we got some visitors joining us today. We ain't had no visitor in a while. Who's our last visitor popped in on the cousin them?
1: Oh no, I guess not.
0: Wasn't Dave Hollister, was it? No.
1: I think it was.
0: No, it was cousin from the United Negro College Fund, I think.
1: No, Dave Hollister was.
0: But we got Office of Community Wellness and Safety coming in. We got our cousins from there pulling up on us. Man, tell them some of what you got on the menu for today.
1: What you mean what I got?
0: What we got on the menu. I'm sorry. But it's some courses that you cooked up. And right, I think I'm finna get in trouble.
1: So first on the list, did y'all hear about the foster mother that traded her foster child for a monkey? Yes, it sounds completely made up and something out of a movie, but no, it happened and she was sentenced yesterday, I believe. So we're going to get into that story, and then we also going to get into her sentence.

0: Interesting. So yeah, foster care child.
1: Well, a monkey.
0: They were called like 200 times on this woman, and she was still able to foster kids. But that's a longer story. She literally sent out away for a monkey, like a literal monkey.
1: I got a lot of questions, but I'm gonna save it. We got video.
0: Honestly, I feel like
1: what these people look like.
0: We don't. Well, we got the video of the foster mom. I have that. But yeah, I tried to find the kid, couldn't find the kid. But I think after seeing it, I still have more questions than answers. But we don't let y'all listen to it and see what y'all think about that. We also have the teacher from Rufus King here, Milwaukee, Wisconsin, has been going viral, like mega viral. He's all over TikTok, all over the news, because he said, "These kids gonna hold it in my classroom." I wonder what the parents think about that. Parents, I know sometimes y'all be like, "They could hold it." And sometimes, you know, I ain't gonna make my baby sit there. So I want to hear from y'all, parents.
1: Sound like Rufus Milwaukee King activity. But continue. It hold it.
0: Milwaukee rap takes over the library. We're going to talk about Big Frank, local culture, and how they let him take over the library. That Milwaukee That's rap, they ain't have no Milwaukee rap on the signs at the library. So we're going to get into that. I want to elevate that story a little bit. But we're going to get into all of this after our interview. Don't go anywhere. 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This is The Lunch Break. Don't go anywhere.
1: Don't go anywhere.

0: underwear.
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0: 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It's your lunch break with Ray Nitty, maybe Shannon, DJ Brother Z holding us down with the production and sound. 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How y'all doing? Shannon, how you feeling, man?
1: Man, I'm feeling great. Super excited for this interview.
0: Yeah, man, we got family in the building today. This some of our real cousins in the building, man. I know some of these folks from church. You know, he used to drive us to play basketball at Cardinal Stritch back in the day. You know, people that's older than me now and stuff. You know what I'm saying? No. But we got some homies, man, from the Office of Community Wellness and Safety, and we are going to allow them to introduce themselves. We've had portions of their umbrella come on the show before. And other shows and talked about the work that they do, but we get to get a different view here. So go ahead and introduce yourselves, man.
2: Good afternoon. My name is Julian Pfeiffer. I'm a program manager with DCWS, where my work focuses on preventing violence, interrupting the escalation of violence, and connecting those impacted by violence to the support they need to heal.
3: Quinn Taylor with the Department of Community Wellness and Safety. I serve as a Community Violence Prevention Program Coordinator. I've been with the department now going on 4 years. Happy to be here. And before I pass it over to my brother, Sherman, I really just want to give bigs up to Ray. I've been able to watch his journey for almost 3 decades now. And to see his elevation, the way he's been able to evolve, a lot of people here, you know, this may be your first time experiencing him through the radio, but I've been able to witness him on the front lines, doing community outreach, being an entertainer, just so many different hats that he wore. So very appreciative to be here in his presence.
0: Man, I appreciate that, man.
4: What's going on, everybody? My name is Sharmon Pittman, one of the pastors at Evolve. Also serve as the community director there and simple bridging the gap between the faith and the community and figuring out ways how we can just serve beyond just the spiritual needs of the person, but making sure we're able to serve them in a holistic manner. So, is there room?
0: Man, Shannon, I know you got some of the talking points, but we like to go off script, especially for when it's family, but let's get into some of the talking points so we could, you know, clear our table and serve the real meal.
1: Yeah, of course. So for somebody listening who has never heard of the Department of Community Wellness and Safety, what exactly does your department do?
3: That's a good question. Thank you. Maybe Shannon for the question and also you. Like, I've been able to witness your growth, your integrity, how you move with so much charisma and respect. Met you through Ray many years ago. So yeah. It's exciting to see you in this role also. As it relates to the Department of Community Wellness and Safety, a lot of people know us as the office or remember us as the Office of Violence Prevention, OVP.
1: Mm. Okay.
3: Just a moment. We turn some volume up. How is that? Is that better? Many people know us as the Office of Violence Prevention. Now we're the Department of Community Wellness and Safety. At our core, it's all about prevention.

0: how do we support and strengthen communities, offer wellness and safety, mm-hmm. while also having a lens of prevention and intervention? And how do we get in front of things before they happen?
1: Okay. So what does violence prevention look like before the police ever become involved?
2: Well, one thing, what I would say is this office was created in 2008 to take a public health approach to violence prevention, because historically, things like violence has been seen by societies and communities as a criminal justice issue. But the challenge with that is that's after harm has already occurred. And so taking a public health approach to violence prevention means zooming out and trying to figure out what's going on with and studying populations and understanding the conditions that people are living in that can increase the risk of violence. So figuring out what's going on with the population and getting a good glimpse of that and then being able to try and stop violence before it happens.
0: Yeah, and it looks different in different forms. It may look like assisting a young person with employment or connecting them to mentorship. It may be supporting a family after a tragedy, attending visuals, balloon releases. It may be mediating a conflict where you have two different groups at odds with one another and trying to de-escalate before it turns into gunplay. It can look like a mother or a family that's in a domestic violence situation and now wants out. How do we support that family? How do we get them to a safe environment? It could look like an individual or family at imminent danger of survival and having to find emergency housing while our street outreach teams and intervention specialists mediate to create a safe environment for their return. So it's multiple hats, it's partnerships, it's collaboration. We do not do this work alone. One of the reasons why we have Pastor Sherman here, we're very, very happy for the partnerships and the relationships we're able to garner through those that's already doing the work, helping to extend and support a lot of their efforts. But that's a glimpse into some of the work and what violence prevention looks like.
3: Let's stay on that for a quick second, right, Shannon? Brother Julian, you said taking a step back and, you know, not just looking at the end result, which is the violence, right, but the conditions, the environments. Yeah. As a department now, what data do we have to share with the community that says, hey, these are the conditions, these are the environments? Have we, and I feel like we may have shared it, but for those that may not know, because I'm a little closer to the department, so, you know, I look at the information y'all put out and share. Some people don't. So in what have you all seen are these conditions? What are these determining factors that are causing an elevated or a byproduct of violence?
2: I would point to things like economic conditions. Milwaukee's state, the state of Wisconsin's median household income is 36% higher than the city of Milwaukee's mm-hmm. household income. That makes a big difference in, you know, where people can live, where the, how, you know, their ability to put food on the table, if they can get to work. So when you're dealing with, you know, that disadvantage, you know, that's increased stress, pressure. Another thing folks might look at when we hear a lot of the conversation and controversy, when you see a teen takeover, street takeover, things like that, youth maybe acting out in the community. And so people are wondering, what's wrong with the kids, or you know, what's going on out here? It's parenting is the issue. People should know about Milwaukee youth. Black youth represent about 30% of the Milwaukee County population, but they also represent about, but they represent 70% of the kids who are removed from their home by the child welfare system. So that gives you a glimpse at the adversity, and the conditions that youth are experiencing. Mental health. The Milwaukee Health Department has a community health assessment that they do. Residents have told them that there's about 1 in 5 or 20% of Milwaukee adults report.

0: or experiencing frequent mental distress, more than 2 weeks out of the month. These are the conditions that increase the risk of violence that we want folks to understand, taking a public health approach and zooming out, seeing what's going on in the communities.
1: I want to, I think Shannon already know where I'm going with this, right? We had a show that we did, and we talked about environmental injustice, right? We have all this data that points to when humans, I'm going to leave black people out of it. I'm going to just, humans are exposed to high levels of toxins, chemicals, any of these substances. It creates higher hyperactivity, lower lack of focus. It decreases mental awareness and being able to read and things of that nature. Also, your cognitive dissonance, the ability to make proper choices. Why have we not yet? We have this data because it's on the DNR's website. Why have we not yet connected the environmental injustice and the data that we have that shows that exposure to these chemicals and toxins elevates these byproducts? Like, why have we not connected, or have we connected that conversation to environmental injustice and holding corporations accountable for cleaning up our neighborhoods that we are constantly breathing these type of things in every day?
0: Well, I mean, that's a conversation that is happening in urban planning. So people are thinking about things like that. They are taking into consideration some of these factors. But you just looking at the big picture, when you look at things like the housing stock and higher concentrations of lead in those. But another environmental toxin is noise pollution. So just zooming out again, as I keep circling back to that, over the years, lost my train of thought here, but what I would like to say is that the noise pollution, those are things that influence people's all the things that you talked about. But come back to me. I'm losing my train of thought here.
1: No, it's all good.
2: Let me just jump in real quick, because Ray, you touch on something very very important. And what you're speaking of is something that has been happening in cities. And
1: hold that thought, Quinn. Let us go to break, and then when we come back, we'll get into that, because I do think this is a very important subject. And you all are out there putting your lives at risk every day, trying to intervene in violence. And it's a byproduct. It's a physical product that we are walking around. It's an invisible product that we are taking in every day as a community, that I feel like we're not paying enough attention to. Okay. So when we come back, I'd like, and we don't have to dominate the conversation with that, but it's just something I'd like to put on people's radar because we experienced it, and we'll get back to that after these messages.
3: Don't matter, man.

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0: back. Welcome back to the award-winning 101.7 The Truth, live from the American Family Insurance Studios. It is lunchtime, y'all. It is lunchtime. It is Friday. Ray Nitti, maybe Shannon. DJ Brother Z holding us down with the production and sound. Shannon, how you feeling, man?
1: Man, feeling good. It's a good conversation that we having today, too. So super excited to keep that going.
0: 833-212-1017 is the number to dial. 833-212-1017 is the number to dial. If you're just joining us, we are talking about the conditions that our communities are having to live within and the byproduct of violence that Office of Community Wellness and Safety is trying to so courageously intervene, stop, diffuse, things we don't see behind the scenes, right? Mm-hmm. Meeting with separate ops or parties that's into it. Yeah. And doing this all with just an orange t-shirt and some gun locks, y'all. And a very slim budget.
1: Yeah.
0: But these are the conditions and the byproducts that they have to go and navigate towards. And I ask the question, like, we know all of the other, yes, we know the railroads. We know the highways that was put through the cut through our name. We know the liquor stores are there. We know all of these devices that help create terrible conditions. We know the economic injustice. But I feel like the environmental injustice flies under the rug. And I think that's the one thing, the silent, the invisible thing that's impacting not just our kids, adults too. If we walking around poisoned and we don't know it, but DNR has a website that you could go and put your address in and see all the toxins that's around you. And if you go pull them out. I've been talking about it for years. We got dragged through every press for TCE, a chemical we didn't use. All we did was put $70 million on Center Street and tried to bring a satellite space for Office of Community Wellness. But unfortunately, the evacuation pushed the timeline back and y'all had lives to save. Y'all couldn't wait on us.
2: Hmm. Yeah, and that was part of it also. We had to go door-to-door with you all. Telling residents they had to leave.
0: So, yeah, environmental. I challenge you all to ask any other departments that you all could work with. What are we really doing to get rid of the poisons?
3: Well, we have seen progress in recent years with the removal of the lead pipes and addressing the lead laterals. But the reality is that Milwaukee is an old city. It's an old infrastructure. And so that's the beauty of the practice of public health is pointing these things out and helping make the argument to a population how it's in the best interest for the health and the overall well.

0: being economically, socially, you know, to address these issues and improve and upgrade that infrastructure. But we also have to acknowledge that, you know, when we look at historical patterns, that there will be populations that bear the brunt of, you know, the disparities when you're talking about making changes and improving infrastructure, and who's going to bear the brunt of it.
1: Mm-hmm. And we get, you know, we get told that, hey, just be patient. It'll get to the north side. I moved here when I was 15. They've been saying that since I was 15, straight off the islands. I'm 42 now. I've used more than half the life expectancy of a black man at this. Mm. Like,
2: damn.
1: They saying that to me or my kid.
3: Yeah. Yeah. Some of those same neighborhoods look the same.
1: Or worse.
3: Or worse.
0: One of the things I proposed in my master's program at the Zilber School of Public Health at UW-Milwaukee is that doing a study where we would get a chance to look at the childhood blood lead levels of incarcerated African Americans in our Wisconsin prison system. I think that this ties in it right to what you're talking about, and I think that I'm not sure we'd be surprised to know what some of those levels are, man.
1: Yeah. And I'd be surprised if we test for other chemicals as well.
0: Mm-hmm. Environmental injustice is a big part of the picture as well.
1: All right, Shannon, I know you got some more questions for our cousins, man. My bad, cuz. You know, I'm that one cuz that is like, why he always gotta come with this, bro?
4: We need that sometimes.
1: Oh, man.
4: So we have seen reports showing that there are decreases in shootings and other serious crimes. What do you believe is actually driving those numbers down?
3: That's a good question. I think it's a combination of things. Definitely the level of outreach and engagement that's happening from CVI organizations such as Critical Response Team, Forum for Life, Advanced Peace. You have amazing work that the Credible Messengers are doing. The activation over the summer with Safe Summer Sites, ensuring that young people have safe spaces to go, especially in the evening hours when we see violence at the highest levels, and just supporting and partnering and collaborating with the amazing residents, community-based organizations, faith-based organizations that's already doing amazing work. You know, I contribute a lot of it to the alignment, being able to focus and collaborate with one message. And I don't want the numbers from this year to get overlooked. Although homicides and non-fatal shootings are trending in the right direction, there's still neighborhoods and families, you know, and Ray alluded to those neighborhoods earlier that does not see a decrease in violence or the trauma that they witness on a day-to-day basis. Now that we have this data, now that things are trending in the right direction, how can we focus our energy, our resources in areas of the city that has not seen that level of decrease? That still goes without having a level of investment and healing on a regular basis. So that's the focus on This Is Our City, a campaign that Julian will talk about. But I think that's some of it. Sherman, could you kind of expand on some of the work through faith-based that Evolve has been doing and some of the partnerships through DCWS?
5: Absolutely. I think for Evolve, Pastor Ken's vision has always been to figure out, again, not just to tend to the spiritual needs of a person, because those are real, but figuring out ways that these same people that are coming inside of the church are the same people that live in these communities that need access to houses, that need access to resources. And oftentimes, you look at the history of the church, there was a time where the church was a hub for people to get those resources and get access to it. So that's the approach that we've taken, whether it's the parents, single parent housing initiative, we're trying to partner with different organizations to help get people sustainable income to get to sustainable housing. Mm-hmm. Within that program, it's supporting them and helping them understand their finances, build their credit, and so forth. So they

0: can be homeowners one day. And also just making sure that you don't just drop them off and just say, hey, figure it out on your own, but actually walking with individuals. So that's really our approach. And even when it comes to, I want to make sure I'm answering exactly what you said. Repeat that part again, the last part of that question.
1: Yeah, no, I think you answered it. Just wanted to expound on some of the work from a faith-based lens, how it ties into community violence prevention and intervention.
0: Got you. Even for an example with our mentorship program, we've partnered with even some of the names that Quinn mentioned with like 414 Life with our mentorship program in the schools, where we're literally sitting down talking with the very youth that oftentimes we see in the news, people speaking negatively about them, but getting a chance to hear their perspective on the options that sometimes they don't even know that they have. Which mm-hmm. then we know when you are feel limited in what you can choose from, oftentimes you don't make the wisest decision. So we've been figuring out ways of how do we pour into our youth? How do we invest back into them? With just recently, we had the Stop the Violence basketball tournament where, you know, we're partnering with Department of Community Wellness and Safety, the Safe Summer Initiative site, and other programs that really want to pour into our youth and figure out ways that, yes, how do we create environments and safe environments for them? But also, how do we incentivize it? So we say, hey, put money in their pocket, because we also know that finances are oftentimes going to be a pull for them. And a lot of times the negative deviant behavior is what can bring that. So how can we step in the gap and not just put our presence, you know, in effect, but how do we put our money where our mouth is? How do we invest in our youth and just figuring out ways to partner with organizations that are doing the work, as Quinn said, Forum for Life, the Credible Messengers and so forth, that are really boots on the ground trying to pour into our youth and give them hope for a better future.
2: And if I could just dive into explaining exactly what those numbers are. Milwaukee has seen about 76 homicides so far to this point year to date. Last year, that number was 100. So that's a 24% decrease. Non-fatal shootings are down 27% from 377 down to 277. When you go back two past couple of years, homicides are down about 20%, non-fatal shootings down 43%. So that's progress, but I think urgency and progress can exist at the same time, but also acknowledging that there are neighborhoods where, you know, violence is not evenly distributed. There are neighborhoods where their reality is different than what we're reporting here. And so that's one of the things we came to talk about today, is our plan for addressing that.
3: Man, that's good information, man. That's good information. We got a break coming up soon. As a matter of fact, let's go to break real quick, Shannon. When we get back, we will get back into more of the conversation with Office of Department of Community Wellness and Safety. My bad, you department now. Big cuz. Man, don't go anywhere, y'all. 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

0: What it do, what it do, what it do. It's your lunch break crew, Ray Nitty, maybe Shannon, DJ Brother Z holding us down with the production and sound. How y'all feeling? It's Friday and it's lunchtime. Shannon.
1: What's up?
0: The steak was well done on the menu today. I cut through it.
1: Yeah.
0: Man. So we was
1: diving back in.
0: Yeah, go ahead, Shannon.
1: Yeah, no, go ahead.
0: No.
1: Because I was going to get right into the questions. So I know we talked about how some parts of the city may not feel that those numbers are actually down when it comes to shootings and serious crimes. I guess the improvements that are happening, do you see it more in certain neighborhoods or other than others? I think I want to say. Yeah. Like, are there specific neighborhoods that you see more improvement than others?
2: Well, our focus has been trying to figure out what's happening in the ones that are seeing the highest concentration of violence. So that's what my mind has been on. I'll give you an example. You think about, just as an example, Burline Locust between 21st Street and 27th Street, or Atkinson between 10th and 14th Street, Atkinson again between 19th and 28th Street. Even on the south side, Greenfield Avenue between 1st Street and 15th Street, from the analysis of the data that we've had going on in terms of what we've seen with fatal and non-fatal shootings, these neighborhoods, those incident clusters represent some of the highest concentration of violence we've seen in the city in 2026. And though that's where those folks, that's where residents would tell you, I don't see it here when people are talking about decreases in violence.
0: You know what else is in those high concentrated areas of violence?
2: Environmental toxins.
0: Old abandoned warehouses.
1: Mm-hmm. Wow.
0: Your master locks, your Briggs and Strattons.
1: Mm-hmm.
0: I don't know, man. I'm feeling. Hey, man. Hey, when Crowley went governor, man, put me in the Environmental and Justice Department.
3: Come on.
0: I'm finna be like...
1: Ray gonna get it all in the shade.
0: I'm putting charges on all
3: this. Is on all of
2: But we also need to acknowledge, though, that when we talk about the environmental toxins, that those, a lot of those are the result of some of the pollution that happened during the height of

0: byproduct of violence?
1: I think people are making that trade-off and decisions across the country and across the world right now, and you can look and see how the patterns play out, which populations bear the brunt of it.
0: So why is it difficult to get policy that actually holds corporations accountable? And say like, yo, thank you for the industrial impact, right? But don't leave us a lifetime of cancers. Things that, bro, I'm just talking about poison and the ability to make good choices and spiking violence. I ain't even mention the cancers. All the studies is there. This ain't like I don't got no degree. Let's take a phone call from Tamia. Tamia, that's how you spelled it, man. I thought it was some you know, black people be.
2: I don't know how to spell it.
0: She got a comment for you, Quinn. How you doing, cousin? Hey, thank you for calling in the Lunch Break Crew.
3: How y'all doing? How y'all doing? I am committed. And I just want to say thank you, Quinn, for real, because I'm a gun violence survivor. My son, he was 14 years old. He got killed 12/28/24. And I just recently had a conversation with the young man that killed my son and Mr. Taylor, my pastor, and Miss Diana from the Department of Corrections. She also gave me a hand in having this conversation with my son. So my question is, what can we do? You know, do you think going inside the schools and having conversations with the youth will really help, like, bring down some of this gun violence, some of these stolen cars and, you know, stuff like that? Because a lot of kids at home don't have mothers to say, hey, I love you, or, you know what I'm saying, stuff like that. So what can we do to help our youth become better people?
1: Yeah, thank you, Kamid, for calling in, and thank you for being an example of how you can turn pain into purpose. Using the experience that you went through that no parent should ever have to bear, losing a son to gun violence. And you had a choice. You had a choice. How do you respond to that? And you chose to move in a positive behavior. How can you do all you can to prevent the next one? Part of your healing process was wanting to have a conversation with the young man that killed your son. I'm thankful for being able to be in a position to help facilitate that, to allow healing to take place for you, for your family, and for him. We got to understand that even him as the perpetrator, that there's a cycle, that a lot of this is learned behavior. And he needs just as much support and resources and tools to move his life forward, just as Kamid did, just as that community that witnessed that tragedy. So that's the ripple effect. That's what this department is tasked with. And we really, really rely on individuals like Mid, on partners like Evolve and Pastor Sherman, and platforms like The Truth, to be able to get the information out on where the resources are, to hear from residents and community members on what's needed. How can we do what we do better? How can we support you more? That's my answer. I'll pass it over to Julian to follow up.
4: Took the words right out of my mouth.
3: Yeah, because I'm listening.
0: No, go ahead. I was just going to say thank you. Thank you for calling in and sharing your truth with us, because I've seen a lot of the families y'all out there consoling. And for me, it'd be overwhelming. Mm-hmm. Like,
5: yeah,
0: I'd be out there crying because you could feel these families' pain. And I'm like, this department, this office at the time was catching so much scrutiny from people behind desks that I don't see out there, bro. I don't see them out there with the families, bro. I seen bro praying for everybody that needed prayer.
4: Speaking of healing, brother, I would like to point out that, because people who have been impacted by

0: violence need healing. The Department of Community Wellness and Safety created what we call our Credible Clinicians and Healers Network. We refer individuals who have, you know, been victimized, lost a loved one, even overdose, and we can connect them to free mental and behavioral health services. And we have been doing that for several years now. In 2025, the department reached out to over 700 families to offer to connect them to these kind of services. So, speaking of healing, we're proud of that, and we intend to keep it going.
1: For sure. So how much do you guys think untreated trauma plays into the violence that we see? I know Quinn mentioned that it's a cycle.
0: Untreated trauma is one of the main root causes of violence that we're looking at here today. And so when you think about youth who, remember, I started out with saying that, black youth represent 30% of the Milwaukee County population, 70% of youth who have been removed from their home, by the child welfare system. I'm staggered by that, because that's the type of adversity that our youth are going through. And so that translates to, that impacts the way a young person or anyone, the way they think, the way they feel, and the way they behave. Mm-hmm. Just a couple of weeks ago, our office sponsored some education and awareness training with a group of young women over at the Silver Spring Neighborhood Center who are working on getting their a pathway into healthcare careers. And what we talked about was, how to manage stress and how to navigate conflict. And that's the type of education and awareness that you want to promote to young folks, but to folks in general. I think I read in the community health assessment from the Milwaukee Health Department, there's about a quarter of Milwaukee adults over age 30 who have had one or more of their own childhood experiences, unaddressed trauma that they're dealing with. So when you talk about one of the examples we try to use when we're trying to promote mental health awareness and people utilizing resources, this is the example of an athlete. You get injured on the field, you get injured on the court. Before you can go back into the game, you can go back on the field, you need a rehab, you need therapy. You need someone to help you with managing, how to handle what you've been through and ways to compensate and ways to cope. That's the same with some of the things you go through that injure you psychologically or mentally. It's nothing wrong with therapy, nothing wrong with talking to someone. We've seen gun violence get normalized, and not just in Milwaukee, but across the country. So promoting that mental health awareness and making folks understand that healing is necessary and it's okay to talk to someone.
2: When we we got to go to break, y'all. When we come back, I don't want to rush y'all away. We got a little more to talk to. If y'all got a few more minutes, and we got a caller, Montre, that has a question about this as well. So we want to make sure we give it adequate time to breathe. Don't go anywhere, y'all. 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

0: Katie, maybe Shannon, DJ Brother Z holding us down with the production and sound. It is hour two, live from the American Family Insurance Studios. 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Shannon.
1: Yep.
0: I didn't... man. How y'all feel? Y'all all right? Y'all good?
2: Yeah, we good. We good.
0: We got one more segment with y'all.
3: Come on, let's get it.
0: They're like, man, hurry up, get us out of this dude house, man. We had a plan. No, but I appreciate y'all being able to, like, have these conversations. Because not everybody we can have this conversation with. Let's be honest. Everybody ain't going to answer the question honestly. They're going to give us the, well, you know, the ratio of.
1: Politically correct, right.
0: Yeah. So, and that's why I felt like, okay, yeah, we can have fun with this interview. And by fun, I mean we could really pull some layers back in and share some real with some people.
2: Absolutely.
0: So, but y'all got some things coming up, man. I want to make sure we highlight some of the amazing things and resources y'all got that is going on in the city. And you was telling me about, what was you talking about as you sharing one of those resources?
4: Well, this is our city is what we got.
0: This is our city.
4: It's the countdown. So it's DCWS's fall and fourth quarter prevention strategy. DCWS will focus a coordinated mobilization of community resources in specific incident clusters as part of a end of year violence prevention strategy. Some of those neighborhoods I talked to you about, we're going to be inviting partners to come. And so just like the violence is concentrated in those areas, we want to concentrate resources in those areas. We're going to invite partners in all other city agencies, other community organizations. The ask of them is going to be, hey, between now and the December 31st, 2026,

0: 6 as part of a challenge to keep the count down. We're going to ask people and organizations to bring what you do to where it's needed most. That could be eviction prevention resources. We talked about some of the conditions in the neighborhoods. Mental and behavioral health resources, mm-hmm. substance abuse resources. So we're going to invite partners across the spectrum, and we're going to create a action calendar and a plan. And we're going to ask folks to get in where you fit in, whatever your lane is. Let's respond in those neighborhoods who say they don't see or don't feel the decrease that we're going around celebrating. We're pretty excited about it.
1: Absolutely. This is our city. Is about all of us having a shared responsibility, goal in this. Like we said earlier, there's already a lot already happening. There's a lot of great activation and support offered through churches in these areas. There's community-based organizations. There's associations in these areas. There's block clubs and block captains that has been activating in these areas. There's cleanups that's happening in these areas. But with this data that we have and with the support that we have through other city departments, such as the Health Department, Department of City Development, Department of Public Works, going into these areas, talking directly to residents, there's a lot of information that we can receive that you can never get from a data or a survey. Mm-hmm. Residents can tell you this light has been out for 6 months, mm-hmm. That this house has been abandoned, and now individuals are living in this house, that there's mm-hmm. drug activity happening around the alley. So connecting with those residents and empowering them, ensuring that they have the tools, the resources, and the support of our city, and to declare that this is our city, that everyone has a responsibility. That's the hope, and that's the aim, and that's what we'll be doing throughout the rest of 2026.
2: We got Cousin Montre on the line. Let's go. He got a question for you all on this topic as well. Montre, how you doing? You live with the Lunch Break on the award-winning 101.7 The Truth.
3: How you doing? This is Monty.
2: Monty, how you doing? Send me up today, Zach.
3: I will not die to gun violence.
2: You said say that again,
3: and
2: please?
3: I just want to... This is Monty from I Will Not Die to Gun Violence, the Troy Harris Initiative.
2: Yes, sir. Yes, sir. Yes, sir.
3: And I just wanted to send a shout out to the City of Milwaukee Community Wellness and Safety, because I've experienced losing someone to gun violence, and the support that they've shown has been outstanding. And one thing that I like most about them is that they do the same thing I do. It's not just about the victim, the victims, but the victimizers also. And a big shout out to Quinn Taylor, because he was the one that interacted with me and told me the decisions that I was making were the right decisions. Because one thing that you were talking about earlier was the environmental things that people go through, such as unhealthy communities, so forth and so on. But I don't think you touched on a topic of social conditioning, where we've been raised to believe that revenge is the thing, or one fight we all fight, and you got to get your get back, and no snitching, and holding courts in the street. All of those social conditionings, and some people just think it's social media, but it actually starts at home. And then school and cultural beliefs. It's a whole lot more dynamics to it. But I wanted to give a shout out to you guys for the work that you're doing and the work that you continue to do, and the new ideals that you're implementing. And I just wanted to give y'all a shout out.
2: Man, thank you for calling in, Monty. Thank you for calling in. Man, y'all doing a lot of great work, bro. And I feel like I've seen a lot of evolution in the department through many different directors. And I always felt like this department was a punching bag, a place where people could easily pass blame, where departments that have way more significant budgets and equipment,

0: I ain't saying nobody get blamed either. But I know y'all don't got no real money to do this type of work. And it's okay to say it. Y'all don't got to say it. I'm going to say it. But I do feel like, yo, they going. I've been out with y'all on sometimes, not even a small fraction of what y'all really navigate. I'm talking about a very small, not even 5%, maybe less than 5%. And the less than 5% that I went out and witnessed was so overwhelming for me. So y'all do it every day, every night, every hour, every time somebody calls. And I'm like, when we really gonna either address real conditioners or get them adequate support?
1: Man.
2: And just to add to that point, right, to exactly what you're talking about, because I've been to some of them same events or nice events as well as calls that they respond to, and you were there as well, and to be able to see the level of the weight that you all have to carry with, you know, sometimes you all don't have the financial support, but yet you still show up and you figure out ways like, hey, this may not be in the budget, but how can we support? And I've seen it with my own two eyes. And even with the partnership with Evolve, I mean, we see over 4,000 people on a Sunday, and our partnership with them where we have a resource to where when people are in need, it's like, hey, fill out this form and we'll connect you to whatever the resources that you are. And we're emailing Julian and saying, hey, this person needs emergency housing, or this person is in a domestic violence situation. And you see these emails coming in. Got it. We got it. We working on it. And you hear people following up saying, hey, I talked to Quinn, or I talked to this person over at DCWS, and they were able to assist me. And it goes on and on. There are times where I'm talking to Quinn and I'm like, you know, bro, what you doing? He like, hold on, bro, let me call you back. I got to respond to this crisis in the community. Mm-hmm. I'm like, bro, where do you sleep?
0: I'm telling you. And I'm hitting him like, hey, bro, I'm finna be down at Tropic. He like, bro, I'm on Burleigh.
2: Thanks.
0: And I'm like, damn. All right, bro.
3: Pull up.
0: You know what I'm saying? So it's like, you know, I just think it's important for people to hear and understand the level of everything that you are navigating and trying to make sense of, really. Because I'll be honest, the job y'all doing, y'all got to be crazy. You got to be insane to believe. Listen, you have to be somewhat insane to believe that I could change these conditions. But that's why y'all need it, though.
2: Yeah.
0: That's why you need it. To pick up a responsibility for a fraction of the budget about to come out. I know y'all ain't even a drop in the bucket on that one. I'm telling you, I'm 500. Some folks get. You know what? I'm just saying. I commend y'all for the work that y'all do, because it is. For one to believe that the work that I'm doing is going to change. And we need more forward thinking, crazy thinking people like that.
3: Yeah, yeah. And Ray, you and I had that conversation over 3 years ago when, you know, I told you like, hey, bro, I got this opportunity. It was an opportunity that you brought to me that opened the door for me to be where I am now.
0: Mm-hmm.
3: But when joining, you know, you and I had that conversation and you asked me like, hey, bro, like, why you want to take this path? And it was because I believe that there can be change, long-term change in the city of Milwaukee, and that we can be a part of it. So that's what it's all about, that belief system. You look at these communities, these neighborhoods that's been suffering year after year, now decade after decade. Mm-hmm. How can we change the mindset? How can we instill hope? And a belief system that what you consider normal, like this isn't a normal life. You don't have to live in poverty. What you see outside your window isn't supposed to happen. Like that's real trauma.
0: Mm-hmm.
3: And getting people to understand that that's trauma, and then gaining that trust to allow them to allow us in to now start administering the support, the healing, the wellness that we have. Mm-hmm. To stabilize situations and neighborhoods.
0: We got to go to break, and I got to let y'all go. But before I let y'all

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1: Investment in prevention costs us all less. Mm. Mm.
2: Yep. This is our city. It's about all of us having a role, shared responsibility.
3: And it doesn't matter what your qualifications are. Every pain is a universal language. When you meet people where they are, you don't know how you're changing the trajectory of their life.
1: It's the countdown, y'all.
0: Mm. I'm going to add this and I'm going to let y'all go. Find a way to privatize it. State Fair, Summerfest, you all should be included in the budgets for these festivals. Appreciate y'all for coming in, man. Thank y'all for joining us. Department of Community Wellness and Safety. We salute y'all for the work that y'all doing, man. Y'all really doing God's work, and y'all crazy for believing that this could change. But I'm crazy with y'all because I do believe that a lot of this could change. Don't go anywhere, y'all. When we get back, we're going to get into the rest of the menu on the lunch break right here on 101.7 The Truth.
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0: right, Nitty? Man, I'm sorry, man. The lunch break. I had to take a bite, man. I was famished. I was gonna fall out.
1: Famished? What you got over there?
0: The spring roll. Man.
1: Oh, that sounds good, actually. I thought you was gonna say a peanut butter cookie. Mm-mm, I'm like, man. I'm famished.
0: I'm doing it right, man. I'm doing it right. But no, that was a great interview, man. We was able to, you know, go off script a little bit and get a little real. And
1: for sure.
0: Shout out to the Department of Community Wellness and Safety, man. They do a lot of amazing work. They work with a lot of amazing people, credible messengers, frontline responders, even handling a lot of the after effects of violence or shootouts or things like that, working through different resources that they have in making sure things don't spill over. And I don't think they get enough credit, man. I damn sure know they don't get enough resources to do the work that they do. So, man, 833-212-SHANNON-1017, that's the number to dial. Shouts out to our cousins in the chat, man. We ain't even get to talk to y'all like that so far yet. Curly, what it do?
1: I just realized it. I was like, dang.
0: Kamisa Everett. What's up? Kamish? Kamis? What? All right. RC? who else? Jasmine West. Appreciate y'all for tuning in, man. You could join the chat. You could text that line as well. All right, let's quit monkeying around, Shannon. Let's get to the meat and potatoes.
1: So, cousins, this next story sounds outrageous. So when you first hear the headline, look, a child for a monkey, you would think somebody made this up. A Missouri foster mother was accused of essentially trading a child in her care for a monkey. And now we have a major update in this case. 70-year-old Brenda Dutouche.
0: Damn.
1: I can't pronounce her last name. So we're going to call her Brenda of Winfield, Missouri, was sentenced yesterday, September 3rd, after previously pleading guilty to felony child endangerment. The judge sentenced her to 7 years in prison, but suspended that sentence, meaning as of right now, she's not going to prison. Instead, she received 3 years of probation. If she violates that probation, then she'll get the 7-year sentence, which is wild to me, dude.
0: Like, damn. That's like human trafficking. That, first of all,
1: across state lines.
0: I already know the race of each person, the child and the parent.
1: Come on.
0: Because if that...
1: Come on.
0: If I had to put a bet in Kalshi and I had to guess that race, Brenda... There's some white Brendas out there.
1: It is some white Brendas.
0: And they didn't mention the kid's name, I'm assuming. How old? Did they say how old?
1: No. I believe the child was in...

0: their teens at the time of this event. So I'm thinking they probably don't have
1: children.
0: many pictures or like the age out there just because, you know, a minor. But if we look deeply online, I was trying to do some research to find it, but I just couldn't. We could probably find what the child was.
1: I'm gonna
0: So
1: assume
0: yeah.
1: that child was of African American descent. I'm gonna assume. And I don't like anything
0: Same.
1: about this story. And I want it off the menu right away. It's too much going on. It's Brenda. She feel white. And for
0: Yeah.
1: her crimes, that for her to only get probation lets me know that
0: Probation.
1: it makes me feel like the
0: Yeah.
1: kid was black. Because if it was a little white kid, I feel like it wouldn't. And if Brenda was black and
0: They
1: that
0: would
1: was a
0: have
1: white
0: got
1: kid,
0: so many crazy charges.
1: man,
0: What?
1: I'm
0: I can
1: sorry.
0: only imagine what that rap sheet would have looked like.
1: I feel
0: And all she got
1: like
0: was child endangerment.
1: I don't like it. And then on top of that, you trading a potentially for a monkey. I don't like it. I don't like it, Shannon. I don't like nothing about this
0: Monkey,
1: story.
0: Mom.
1: Oh my God.
0: My bad. Anywho, authorities began this investigation after a teenage girl in Brenda's care disappeared from school in Missouri and was eventually located in
1: This one's
0: Texas, so
1: broken.
0: across state line. According to investigators, one witness said Brenda and the teenager simply weren't getting along. And another witness gave investigators a
1: Ew.
0: much more disturbing explanation. The child had allegedly been sent to another exotic animal collector in Texas as part of an arrangement that would allow Brenda to come home with a monkey.
1: Hell no.
0: Now, Brenda did not plead guilty to some criminal charge called trading a child for a monkey. That was the allegation that was a
1: Okay.
0: part of the investigation.
1: Okay.
0: I wish that should be a criminal charge, but any. What she actually pled guilty to June 15 was first degree endangering the welfare of a child. In exchange for that guilty plea, prosecutors dropped two additional counts of child abuse and neglect.
1: They
0: But
1: dropped it.
0: this case gets, that's wild. This case gets more disturbing. The teenager reportedly told investigators she had experienced abuse for approximately 3 years, including being slapped and struck with a paddle. And prosecutors have said that this wasn't simply about one child or one complaint. Brenda reportedly had been a foster parent for roughly 2 decades and fostered approximately 200 children. And
1: Oh,
0: during
1: hell
0: those
1: no.
0: years, authorities
1: Hell
0: said
1: no.
0: more than 200 calls were made to Missouri Child Abuse Hotline regarding the children in her care. So you tell me probation for
1: No,
0: this lady?
1: folks. No, folks.
0: 200 calls.
1: Hell no. Hell
0: 200
1: no.
0: calls over 2 decades.
1: First of
0: And
1: all, how
0: we
1: she
0: still
1: still
0: ain't draw the
1: getting
0: line at the
1: sent
0: monkey.
1: kids? How she still get? How is she still on the list?
0: And 200 kids have passed through her care. And it takes a child being traded for a monkey to even get her in the court system. And she ain't even going to jail.
1: They need to start giving out foster parent ratings like Uber stars. What
0: No,
1: was
0: at this
1: she
0: point,
1: would
0: like
1: have had
0: seriously.
1: nothing.
0: That honestly, Ray, that could be an app idea. Give these kids the ability to rate your foster parent or something, because there's no way 200 calls and 200 kid more than 200 kids passed through her care over 2 decades. She shouldn't have a monkey, let alone a child, but you know, she got both. Man, so 200 hotline calls.
1: Oh
0: That's the
1: my
0: part that we
1: God.
0: can't get past, man.
1: So she did leave with a
0: And
1: damn
0: during,
1: monkey, though. I don't
0: yes,
1: like anything about
0: one of
1: this
0: her
1: story.
0: friends, drove the little girl to Texas and came back with a monkey.
1: And somebody drove her.
0: Thursday.
1: That's a party to a crime. That's human trafficking.
0: Everybody should be
1: Diddy
0: going
1: got more
0: down
1: time for that.
0: across state lines. Ain't that more time when it's across state lines?
1: Yes. And you traded
0: Yeah.
1: human life. Can we just even
0: No.
1: buy monkeys just off the street?
0: Most monkeys not even legal to own for real. Like,
1: Exactly. That's where they're getting them damn kangaroo tails from, talking about oxtails. They getting
0: monkey tail.
1: What is going on? We need to get more information.

0: want to know what Brenda looked like. I got to know.
1: Yeah.
0: I got to know now. What can we do to find it? Is it a mugshot? It's got to be public record.
1: Like.
0: We do. Can we put
1: know
0: a picture
1: what the foster mom.
0: Is she white?
1: Well, let's play the Brenda is white.
0: All right.
1: Brenda is a white woman. But we got to head off to break, but before we don't have time. We going to head off to break so we can get deeper into the story.
0: All right, don't go anywhere,
1: and then
0: y'all.
1: We have a news clip for it.
0: When we come back, we going to get into this news clip and see why the hell Brenda had this baby. Don't go anywhere, y'all. This is The Lunch Break on the award-winning 101.7 The Truth.
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0: 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How y'all feeling, man? Happy Friday. 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
1: Wow.
0: I wonder if she had insurance on that damn kid that she tried to.
1: She probably put insurance on the monkey before the
0: kid.
1: I had
0: to be progressive. American Family Insurance wouldn't have never allowed nothing like that. That's kind of like Rufus King teachers. That's what.
1: Listen.
0: I'm going to chill. CeCe here. Good looking, CeCe. CeCe brought me some spring rolls. Appreciate it.
1: Then you talking about King.
0: You said what?
2: She said, keep talking about King. Enjoy your spring rolls.
0: I don't know, man. Well, if you're going to admit to first degree on the radio, I got witnesses. A general did it. She put it in the peanut sauce.
1: I didn't hear nothing.

0: Wow, Shannon, that's what's happening? You turn your back? Wow. Wow. Okay.
1: I'm sorry.
0: Y'all just heard Shannon admit party to a crime on the rape.
1: I said I didn't hear anything.
0: It's all good, man.
1: Just back into this monkey business. Stop the monkeying around, Ray.
0: All right.
1: So, Brother Z, do you have that video? Because I wanted to share with the people what Brenda looked like. We got Brenda. Look at her.
2: Foster mother in Missouri who came with more than 200 children is now facing charges of neglect and abuse. She's also being investigated for possibly swapping a child for a monkey. School resource officer at a Lincoln County school noticed a student missing. According to the charging documents, Brenda Deutsch missing. According to the charging documents, Brenda Deutsch, the child's foster mom, requested to take a girl in her care to her friend's home in Texas. Now, the child was often left alone there in dirty living conditions with exotic animals, which Deutsch collects. The prosecutor explains that a monkey was potentially exchanged along the lines of human trafficking.
3: Witness who had come forward.
2: Human trafficking.
3: Witness who had
2: exchanged along the lines of human trafficking.
3: Witness who had come forward, who had some information regarding the systemic abuse that was going on in the home, had said that they had been asked to bring the child down to Texas and then bring the monkey back in return. Obviously, you know, we have to do more investigation to see if that's actually credible, if it's true.
2: Now, Wood says they were shocked that they didn't have any previous police reports, requests of criminal investigations, or prosecutions. The female victim is now in protective custody in Texas.
0: This is insane.
1: Wild.
0: This is insane. And to even...
1: And all she got was probation, y'all. Like, this drives me up the wall, bro. And she's never been charged with nothing.
0: And over 200...
1: She had over 200 calls.
0: And she probably, they was like, let's give her another one. So what happened to the other kids? Like, what happened to?
1: I'm going to guess they just like, they cycled through her care. Because foster doesn't mean adopted.
0: Look at the snout.
1: They probably just like ended up leaving.
0: Like she looked evil.
1: At some point in reporting her. She do. And she got away with it so much.
0: I'm scared the hell out of Brother Z. Scared me.
1: She looked Brother like, Z is putting a picture up, y'all. For those of y'all listening.
0: Oh,
1: Brother
0: my
1: Z
0: God.
1: Putting a picture up of Brenda. Jump scare.
0: Hey, we need to we need to use her face to pop up in the corner like Dog from Mortal Kombat back in the day. Like, Toasty! Use her face for different segments.
1: Man, I just think
0: oh
1: it's so
0: God,
1: crazy.
0: No.
1: Like, that's this is literally human trafficking, and she ain't got no time.
0: We got to use that face in a scream.
1: For real.
0: All right.
1: So, during Thursday's sentencing, which was yesterday, even the judge reportedly called out Missouri's foster care system and raised questions about how this situation was even allowed to continue.
0: Man.
1: Even the judge was like, how?
0: How, dog?
1: They have the judge
0: how?
1: Perplexed.
0: Shut it down, fam. Shut it down.
1: 200 kids ago.
0: That's just like, one
1: is
0: person.
1: There like, I wonder if there's like, is there like a number of complaints before they stop letting you foster, or do they just let it keep going until somebody ends up like seriously wounded or trafficked for a monkey? Like, what's the limitations on complaints here? Like, I genuinely don't understand how this happens.
0: I'm willing to assume that they probably stereotype these kids and say, oh, these kids are always complaining. You should be grateful that you're now in a foster home and somebody would even take the time to take you in, and they probably just write it off as just kids complaining. And they probably
1: Bro,
0: just don't do nothing.
1: Got this picture of this woman next to the
0: dog, it'd be scaring me. She looked just like it.
1: She do. Oh, look, the mouth, the no- they look just like. I'm sorry. Go ahead. How does this

0: this.
1: I ain't got no tail, girl. They took it for ox.
2: Sent it to. Oh my God. Oh boy, this is terrible, man. And this is why I ask these questions. Our last interview that we had, they talked about how, what did he say? 70%? Like we make up, what was the stat that he made up? I can't remember. He told us,
0: I think it was like 30%, right?
2: It was like we make up
0: 30%.
2: Right. But we are 70% of the population in, he didn't say foster care though. What was the terminology that he said? I can't remember.
0: I can't remember.
2: But
0: was it displaced or something like that? We're gonna have to look through our notes.
2: I can't remember, man. We had to look through it. It was a good stat. It was a good one.
0: Yeah. But he basically made the point that these kids don't have, I guess, support.
2: We should do a
0: or they don't have
2: foster system show. Maybe we should bring some
0: that's gonna get
2: light into that.
0: Yep. Listen, definitely should. And just like people that don't have stable homes, because not all of the kids end up in foster care, because I think the system fails. It's just so crazy how some situations can be so severe and these people literally like just turn their backs on these kids, right? Mm-hmm. And then you got situations where you hear parents like, oh, like I got caught smoking weed and they took my kid out of my care and then gave him to like some horrible person. So it's like, we definitely got to do an episode on foster care and how that system works, because I don't understand how somebody that has 200 calls on them.
2: Come on, man.
0: Throughout two decades, like just continue to be able to get kids.
2: I guess I can. Remember, I told you we tried to do an open request on complaints on Bobby, and they was like, it's too many. We don't gotta give it to you. But I guess I found out, I was like, they was just more so saying we don't have to give it to you for free. I was like, why you ain't just have to pay for it then?
0: That's crazy, though. Look, if you slide to a 10, we'll tell you what's going on. What type of...
2: Here's a nice, good Abraham Lincoln for you.
0: Look, if you slide my friend Abe over here, I might got something for you. Like, dang.
2: Man, what else we got on the menu? This show went quick today, man. Now, Ben Franklin, hey, Brother Z is in here... Stunning. He just hold up a big Benji. Man.
0: Oh.
2: It's been a long time since I touched one of those nice blue Hunnids.
3: I'm holding up a white piece of paper and he called it a Benji.
2: Nah. Nah. I should have took you know
0: money
2: what?
0: Bag Z. Hey, that's what I'm gonna call
2: it. If you look in the background on Truth Radio, in the reflection. You'll be able to see him holding up the $100 bill. Can you see him? It ain't time yet.
0: I don't know. Look, I'm gonna do my due diligence and I'm gonna replay all of this. I gotta see. That's where the money's going. Look.
2: What else we got on the menu today, Shannon?
0: Weigh in on this, y'all. A Milwaukee teacher has gone viral. I'm sure you guys have heard of it by now. A teacher from Rufus King. No shade, girl. No shade. See, but he did work at Rufus King. He said that he don't let his kids go to the bathroom. One of his rules is basically about asking for a bathroom pass. And he said, I will not be giving bathroom, water, or visiting other classroom passes. You can't get no water. You can't leave that man class. He argued that his class is only about 50 minutes long, and he told students that either use the bathroom during passing time, or you can hold it. You can hold it.
2: In a 105-degree building, you don't get water, you don't get air. Close that window!

0: It's Rufus King.
1: Why you gotta use the bathroom? It's not like you're drinking water.
0: Right. You're not getting any water.
2: I guess so.
0: I'm like, dang, can
3: but
0: I
3: bring you know what's messed up? When it's that hot in MPS, if I'm not mistaken, they'll tell you, bring water to class. Bring a water bottle. If it's that hot, stay hydrated, guys. So you in this class,
0: Rufus King,
3: guzzling water, and now you can't go to the bathroom?
0: Rufus King got like one of them, what was them farms? Taylor Farms that used prison labor? Goodness. That's Rufus King.
3: Use it on the floor. Use it on the floor.
0: I said, where?
3: Not my classroom.
0: They got to bring us the pans. But people online
1: have been. Better drink your
3: people
1: spit.
3: People online have definitely been going like back and forth about this. Some people are saying like, how dare you tell people they can't use the bathroom? And I guess he also made a comment under one of his videos. If women or girls are having that time of month, they need to disclose it with them. Like, what?
0: Whoa.
3: Like, bro.
0: Let's get into
3: what
0: that
3: we
0: when we
3: about?
0: Come back. I want to hear your your thoughts on
3: okay.
0: this.
1: Rufus King.
0: Damn, Rufus King, Rufus King, man. Like, 88.9
3: over there.
0: In front
3: of the congregation,
0: Don't go
3: Rufus
0: anywhere,
3: King.
0: Y'all. When we come back, we going to get into the, oh, man, just, you know, Rufus King being Rufus King, man. We'll get back into it. Don't go anywhere. This is the Lunch Break on the award-winning 101.7 The Truth.

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0: 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This is the Lunch Break Crew, Ray Nitty. Maybe Shannon, DJ Brother Z holding us down with the production and sound. I got one more little bite, Shannon.
1: Ooh, let's hear it. What's on the menu over there,
0: right? She said, ooh.
1: No.
0: I would like to order the Journey with Coach Erica, please. 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
1: 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That sound good. Journey with Coach Erica. Make sure y'all check that out. It sounds like she got some wonderful things on the menu. We talking financial literacy and some more things. Let's go.
0: Man, appreciate that save, Shannon.
1: Just what the community ordered.
0: Man, I was dying. Piece of lettuce from the spring roll.
1: I know
0: roll.
1: You were choking on that menu.
0: Man.
1: Like, God, well.
0: You said there wasn't going to be no lettuce in this. Oh, my God.
1: I'm allergic to this.
0: No. Right. Oh, man.
1: Said, that's for talking about Rufus King. That's what you get for talking about King.
0: Right. Nah, man, it's all good. I got a lot of love for Rufus King, man. A lot of my homies went to
1: it's
0: King.
1: It's a love-hate situation, huh?
0: Yeah, absolutely. Mostly hate, but still got love, though. Still got love. Man, so let's talk about the madness at Rufus King. Please, underwhelm me.
1: Yeah. Insane. I feel like, so what we're talking about, you guys, if you're just tapping in, we are talking about a teacher that went viral on TikTok, and he's essentially everywhere. He's made the news in different states. He's everywhere, millions and millions of views. Since then, I think he's made his page private, but that don't stop a screenshot. That don't stop a screen record. People are making think pieces to this. It's everywhere, okay? If you look it up, teacher saying you can't use the bathroom, you'll see it. It's everywhere. And I think the problem is he's saying it's a 50-minute class. Y'all could just hold it. Y'all not about to be going to see y'all friends. Y'all not going to get water. Y'all not going to the bathroom. Y'all going to sit in this class. Y'all got all these other classes to go to the bathroom, and y'all got passing time to use the bathroom. So I think what he's trying to

0: ain't got no AC. It's hot.
1: Man.
0: What are we talking about?
1: So I naturally.
0: And then when we talk about the amount of kids to each class, you got about 100 bodies piled up in a, you know what?
1: And they still got recess.
0: Come on, man.
1: They still got to go run around. They got gym still. Ooh, I'm sorry for the folks that had gym at first period. Ooh.
0: Nasty work.
1: That musty mess.
0: Nasty work. So, Ray, if your kid called you and told you this is one of the
1: They know exactly what
0: rules,
1: to do. My kids know exactly how we get out.
0: What to do, Ray? I want to hear this.
1: They go into the restroom. Hey, now. They're going to respectfully ask again. They will ask again. And they know to call a parent if their rights are being infringed upon as a student. And upon if receiving a call, and then we further assess the situation. If our kid is out of line, then we'll say, okay, our kid is out of line. But if my kids say they got to use the restroom and they just can't, like, you don't, first of all, a bubble guts, that has no time frame. Okay, let's be clear.
0: Come on now, with all these food recalls.
1: Come on, man.
0: Everybody got a little touch of the Taco Bell gut.
1: Have you seen NPS lunch? Like, man, somebody's going to have to use the restroom.
0: Then they serve it up with a milk.
1: Come on, man, milk. I used to get two chocolate ones.
0: Mind you, a huge part of the black community is lactose intolerant, more than the white community, and we drinking milk all day for breakfast, lunch, and dinner. And snack. They give me you cartons.
1: Yeah, I ain't gonna lie. I used to tear some milk up with my lunch. I came from the era where
0: spaghetti
1: the
0: milk
1: came in a pouch, a plastic bag. I remember St. Thomas Dairy. Oh, my God. That milk used to be so sweet, my boy. Yes.
0: Like nice, a Capri Sun, huh?
1: Nice bag of chocolate milk. Wow. Those was the days.
0: A bag of chocolate milk is actually.
1: Yeah. I'm going to bring a picture. I'm going to show y'all a picture one of these days. But, yeah, man, that don't surprise me from King, though. That sounds like the behavior that comes out of that establishment. That prison.
0: That's insane.
1: Even they gym janky.
0: And then they said, and like I said, they were saying in the comments that he said, if a girl is having their time of month, they can disclose that with me. Like, what?
1: Yeah, what's that about?
0: That's weird.
1: How do you feel?
0: That's weird.
1: How does that make you feel, Shannon? If
0: that
1: your teacher.
0: Weird, because first and foremost. Yeah, I would definitely just walk out. Okay, bye. Suspend me then. But that's the thing. It's also going to be like I feel like it creates an environment where there's going to be more pushback. So there is going to be way less learning. You know what I'm saying? Than it should be, because people are mad that they can't go to the bathroom. They're going to cause a scene in the room. Like, well, you tell me I can't go to the bathroom. My mom said, like, it's going to be a whole lot of back and forth that could be avoided. And then you can't stop kids. Like, if he feels like, oh, they're playing in the hallways, they're missing out on education. You can't stop kids that don't want to learn. If they that hell bent on not learning, let the kids that don't want to learn out the class. And the ones that want to learn going to be in that classroom at this point. If that's what you feel you're witnessing, That's something else. There's other ways to take care of that. You're not finna tell my daughter she has to disclose with a grown man when her time of month is. That's weird. Most kids don't even, like, man, grown women don't like
1: to be seen
0: by past. People try to be discreet. Exactly. But I guess you can't go to the nurse either. He said y'all got time in between classes, and weird. He said they ain't leaving his class at all.
1: First of all, like, how long does a number two take? Like, how long these kids got? In passing, you're going to be late.
0: Passing is like 4 minutes. Passing is like 4 minutes. And when I went to tech, you show up late to that, you're getting suspended. So you better get there. You better travel.
1: Sometimes it takes 4 minutes just to
0: fast.
1: Get started when you sit down. You need a, you know.
0: Man.
1: You need a grace period.
0: Look, you got to loosen up. And then you got other kids trying to rush to use the bathroom. You got to, look, let me dangle my feet a little bit.
1: It was chicken patty day,
0: stretch.
1: Man. I had four of these. Like, what do you mean in passing? You want me pass gas in this class? I'll clear it out. It'll be a fire
0: and
1: alarm.
0: And they expected swap out the, oh my God. They expected to swap out their books and everything in this small
1: Shannon
0: amount
1: thought
0: of time.
1: I did that for real. She said, oh my
0: Look,
1: God.
0: I was like, that was Ray.

0: Ah,
1: y'all like, get him off here, guys. Get him out of here.
0: I definitely remember that time.
1: Our time
0: he
1: is
0: was
1: up.
0: On the phone. Shannon cracked one off. Shannon let one slip out. I was like, what the hell was that?
2: She
0: was
2: let
0: like,
2: me find out.
0: She was like, that was my dog. I was like, that wasn't no damn dog.
1: I ain't got no sound.
0: Oh,
1: Raven.
0: I'm like, what was that? She was like, oh, that was just my dog.
2: Really?
0: I'm like, hell no, Shannon. That was a fart, nigga. What up, y'all?
1: He said, I know a fart when I hear one.
0: Man, thank y'all for joining us, man. Oh, don't go goodness. Anywhere. I will be holding down the grapevine. Up next, we're going to talk about the Milwaukee County budget, the city budget, actually. We're going to be talking about that. Shannon, take us home.
1: Man. It's been good rocking with y'all this week. Thank you, cousins, for pulling up on y'all lunch break. It's always a pleasure. Don't go anywhere. We got Ray with the grapevine.
0: Shannon got to use the restroom. She going to need more than 4 minutes in passing.
1: I ain't even got time. Make sure you follow your husband.
0: What if
1: you
0: I
1: got
0: no
1: Ray
0: tissue in the bathroom?
1: Literally. Now you got to use the, you know what?
0: I need a pass for another
1: follow
0: pass.
1: Ray Mini.
3: Hold that butt up.
0: Oh, man.
1: Man, y'all know where to find us. 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Don't go anywhere. Stay locked in for the grapevine up next with Ray Nitty, y'all.
3: Bye, smell, dude.
0: Don't go anywhere.
3: Bye.
0: Shannon dropped that fart lap.
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Good afternoon. Good afternoon. What it do? Man, it's your boy Ray Nitty holding it down on the grapevine. DJ Brother Z holding us down on the production and sound. How y'all doing, man? We talking about that money today. We talking about that city budget. It's coming up. The city budget is coming up. 833-212-1017. How would you spend $2 billion? How would you spend $2 billion? How would you do it? 833-212-1017 is the number to dial. 833-212-1017 is the number to dial. Please like, subscribe, share. Make sure you follow us. Check us out, man. 1017 The Truth on YouTube. And you can follow me on Facebook. You can follow me on Instagram at Ray Nitty, RayNitti. Follow me right now. Pick up your phones. Pull over, though. Don't do it and drive. Pick up your phones. Pull over. Get somewhere safe. Follow the lunch break. Follow the truth. And follow Ray Nitty, RayNitti. Get involved with the conversation on YouTube as well. Join the chat. Join the chat, man. Share your thoughts. Share your truth. It's Friday. How y'all feeling? It's Feel Good Friday. If you just got something that you proud of, something that you want to shout out, call us up. 833-212-1017. It's all about y'all today, man. And y'all money, our taxes. We want to talk about the Milwaukee City budget. It's that time of year again, y'all, where we going to figure out what is going on with the money. Today, we want to talk about how the $2 billion budget actually breaks down. Well, I feel like somebody banging on the door or something. Like I'm hearing drumming. We're going to talk about how the $2 million budget actually breaks down. Where general city spending actually goes. The type of costs. The structural squeeze driving nearly every budget fight. Then we want to talk about police and fire. Is the single biggest line item. It's the single biggest line item. We want to talk about the raw numbers. MPD's budget. All right. We want to talk about why this keeps growing. Even as officer headcount doesn't. Because the number keeps rising, but the amount of officers seemingly shrinks. So we're going to talk about that. We want to talk about the pension driver underneath all of it as well. And we also want to talk about the political history worth knowing surrounding this. All right? Then we want to also talk about what actually got cut to close the gap for 2026. Okay. And what the 2027 budget could look like. I don't know if y'all ever like took the time to look at a city budget. My bad, y'all. I'm sitting here reading that.

0: the judge declares a mistrial in the Lindsey Clancy case.
1: Huh. So they're going to have to do it all over again. What the 2027 budget could actually look like, y'all? How would you spend $2 billion? That's the question today. What would you do?
0: Something is.
1: It's like somebody, is it like a food store behind? Kneading dough? What is going on? And then we want to talk about how the city resources are actually distributed, all right? Okay. Why it matters? Because it does. All right, whatever they was doing stopped now because that was driving me crazy. We're going to be talking about a lot of this, y'all, but let's get back into the top of it. All right? 833-212-1017. That's the number to dial. 833-212-1017 is the number to dial. I think next week is when the budget is being discussed or presented. If I'm not mistaken. So we'll see. But let's get into it. Everything is fact-checked and confirmed via the City of Milwaukee's own 2026 Executive Budget Summary and Mayor Johnson's Public Budget Materials. Okay? This is 26. Let's be clear. We ain't got 27 yet. I think we see that next week. But let's get into it. Milwaukee's total city budget right now is around $2 billion. $2 billion. Damn. What are we doing with $2 billion, you might ask? Where does it go? Where does all this dang on money go? Why we don't have enough of it? Why it seems like things ain't getting done? What's really happening? But the truth is, nearly 500 million of that, just about a quarter of the budget, it supports self-funded utilities. That's like our water and sewer. Remember that large contract that we was talking about that company was going to be getting? That's money that we don't even have. We can't do anything about it. We can't redirect it to any other city needs, all right? It's money that legally can't be redirected to other city needs. Hundreds of millions more are already committed to pensions and debt payments before a single discretionary dollar gets debated. I'm just trying to break down the aspect of the city budget and why are we so broke here? Why we don't got no funds to do anything here? All right? So $500 million goes to self-funded utilities like water and sewer. We can't redirect $500 million, it has to go there, all right? So a quarter of the budget, don't even think, don't worry about it. Hundreds of millions more already committed.

0: to pensions and debt payments before a single discretionary dollar gets debated, meaning the portion of the $2 billion actually up for real political fights each year is a fraction of the top line number. So we got to understand that. We ain't working with $2 billion really when we talking about it. Yeah, that's the total amount, but that ain't what we really got to discuss, debate, move around, whatever the case may be. All right? And when we come back, we want to talk about where the general spending actually goes. And we're going to do this by the type of costs, okay? And then, if we got enough time in that segment, we want to talk about the structural squeeze driving nearly every budget fight that we fight about today. And I think y'all may got to understand it, or an idea. You might have an idea. But $2 billion, y'all, really not even $2 billion. 1.5. Let's say that. And that 1.5 might not even really be 1.5. But we'll get into it right after these messages. Don't go anywhere, y'all. 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

I'm a billionaire. I'm telling you. Hey, how y'all feeling, man? The world better prepare for when I'm a billionaire. I'm going to do right with my billions, though. I'm going to care about things like environmental justice, you know? Prepper remediation for communities. Things like that. Making sure mental health services get to the people that really need it. If I was a billionaire, that's what I would be doing. But I'm not a billionaire. So we talking about what we would do if we had $2 billion. And how would we balance the city's budget? I'm going to tell you why the thing about the budget be funny, right? It be so many people that just pissed about the budget. They own individual books don't be balanced. My damn books ain't even balanced. Who the hell I'm going to tell these people, like, you're messing up $2 billion. Can't even trust some of y'all with $200. Can't even bring that back. Much less $2 billion. So we're going to get into where the general city spending actually goes. 833-212-1017. That's the number to dial. The city budget is coming up. The city budget is coming up, y'all. And for those that may or may not know, we already had a $100 million deficit coming in to this year. All right? So we came in down

100 milli out of the billy. So really 600 million was pretty much already accounted for because we had a gap to fill. How did we close the gap? But we'll talk about where general city spending actually goes by type of cost. Personnel costs. All right. Salaries, wages, and benefits eat up 79.9% of general city purposes spending. Supplies, services, and special funds account for 18.9%. Equipment purchases, just 1.2%. This is the single most important number in the whole budget. Nearly 4 out of every 5 general purpose dollars is a one person, not a program or a purchase. Why is that, you may ask? Because personnel is the overwhelming cost driver. Okay? City staffing levels matter enormously. Having the right staff to run our city government. The 2026 budget authorized 7,818 positions, which was down from 121 from 2025. Even as specific departments, police, fire, you know, were mandated to grow under state law, meaning other departments absorbed the reduction. I feel like police and fire get lumped in too much because I don't know. I feel like I give our fire department the 300 million. That's how I feel. Give our fire department that paper. Just a thought. You know, but who am I? I'm just an entertainer. Fire and police were mandated to grow under state law, meaning other departments absorbed the reduction. So here's the, like, what they say? Is the juice worth the squeeze? Here's a squeeze driving nearly every budget fight that we have to deal with all the time. All right. Milwaukee legally, this is just some good information to know. Milwaukee legally cannot collect its own local income tax. And the property tax levy for operations is capped by state law at a growth rate well below inflation. Very few levers to raise money without state permission. We have very few ways to raise money without state permission. Which is probably even more important why it's good to have somebody as governor that maybe understand the squeeze that Milwaukee and Milwaukee County is going through and might figure out new ways that Wisconsin can allow the city of Milwaukee and the county of Milwaukee to generate some different revenue instead of raising taxes. But 2023's Wisconsin's Act 12 created a new 2% city sales tax. City sales tax. And boosted state shared revenue alone rose from $219.6 million in 2023 to $254.5 million in 2026. Now indexed to statewide inflation, combined with the 2026 sale tax haul of $206.2 million, this is well over $400 million in annual money that simply

didn't exist before 2023. And we paid. It's just like, hey, of course it didn't exist because you wasn't charging us for it. You didn't raise our, duh. Of course it didn't exist. But you know the logic, they'd be like, well, our sales tax is so much lower than everybody. Well, that's a blessing. That's not a reason to raise it. That's why we like it here. When you hear $2 billion Milwaukee budget, that does not mean $2 billion of choices, y'all. Most of it is already spoken for by pensions, debt, utilities, and mandated staffing costs. All right? The real fight that we getting ready, I'm telling you, it's going to be a good one, too. If you ever really, like, got into it and watched these budget hearings, it gets good. It's good. People start trying to take other things away and be like, well, I want this for me. I need this. And this gets good. You gotta check it out. And then imagine the deals that get made when the cameras are off. Man, it gets good. If you let me get this amount of money for this district or this project, I'll be okay with this. But when you hear $2 billion Milwaukee budget, that does not mean $2 billion worth of choices. Most of it is already spoken for. Pensions, debt, utilities, mandated staffing costs. The real fight every fall is over a much smaller, much more contested slice. They're fighting over the smaller slice. And all of that slices personnel costs. Okay? How would you spend $2 billion? 833-212-1017. That's the number to dial. 833-212-1017 is the number to dial. So we just went through how the budget actually broke down. All right? We just gave you a snapshot of how the budget actually broke down. The $2 billion, where essentially $500 million of it is already going towards self-funded utilities. That's our water, our sewer system, things like that. We can't redirect it. Hundreds of millions more go to already committed pensions plan and debt that we have. All right? So the $2 billion ain't $2 billion. And we're going to see what the number really is at this next budget. And remember, we was down $100 million going into this year. I am going to guess, because this was actually also stated in the last budget, we're going to face another deficit. And I think that's why a lot of people were skeptical about raising the taxes, because it was like, all right, that only addresses the problem temporarily. What happens in the long term when we face another deficit? So I'm going to wait to see. And I want to understand, how did we make that last $100 million up? Or how much of it was made up? Or is it just still a deficit? We never made it up. We talked about where the spending went. All right? But when we come back from break, we're going to dig a little deeper into the police and fire, which is the single biggest line item on this list. And I'm not here to say, oh, abolish police. And I'm not going to sit here and say that. Absolutely not. That's not my ministry.

0: 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But don't go anywhere, y'all. 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

down on the grapevine. Brother Z holding us down with the production and sound. How y'all feeling, man? It is Friday. It's payday for some of y'all. What would you do with $2 billion? What would you do with it? How would you spend $2 billion, man? 833-212-1017 is the number to dial. How would you spend it? We about to get into how Milwaukee spends it. Diving into one of the largest line items. One of the largest line items in the budget, which is police and fire. Fact check once again by Urban Milwaukee, WPR, Fox 6, and the Wisconsin Policy Forum's dedicated police funding analysis. This is where the information was researched from, just so y'all have, you know, we cite our sources here. That's what I like to do, at least. Because I don't want nobody thinking that I'm just talking like I'm just this expert. I did research, and I'm sharing information that I found. And that's what we're supposed to do as a community. You get educated, and then you share it. All right? MPD's budget alone, this is just Milwaukee Police Department's budget alone, is $310 million. In 2026, which was up from $270 million in 2024. And $283 million in 2023. Well, that was the first. I ain't never seen where the budget went down for them. That's roughly half of the city's total general fund departmental appropriations in a single department. From 2015 to 2020 alone, Milwaukee's budgeted police operations spending grew $48.8 million, 19.6%. Nearly all, 94.6 of total department spending to be exact, going to salaries, wages, and benefits, even as the actual number of sworn officers on the street declined over the same period.

going to salaries, wages, and benefits. Even as the actual number of sworn officers on the street declined over that same period. This is from 2015 to 2020. 94.6. Not equipment, not technology, not community outreach or community programs or no. And I ain't saying people shouldn't get paid. Let me say that too. I'm not saying police officers shouldn't get paid. But I ask a question, right? I might get in trouble for this question. And I'm okay with police. I have no problem with the police. But I do got a problem when we've made it a practice to reward poor performance with more money. And I'm not saying nobody ain't doing their job. But I am saying, if I'm not mistaken, the conviction rate is that we have 50% of cases go unsolved. And typically when a department or a company or a consultant, whoever, typically if they do not perform, if they do not move the needle, if they do not result in change or progress. Oh, very rare you hear them say, well, we just need more money. And that's why. And then you do it again next year. It's because we didn't have enough money the year before. So we need more money. So we do it again next year. We don't say, hey, hold on now. What did we do? What did the last money go towards? How did you use that? Why this keeps growing even as officer headcount doesn't. 2011's Act 10 stripped collective bargaining from most public employees. This is how long they've been plotting and working on. It's just they strip away, strip away, strip away. 2011, Act 10 stripped collective bargaining from most public employees, but specifically excluded police and fire unions, meaning those departments retained real bargaining leverage that most other city departments lost. I can understand that. We don't need our police and fire department losing leverage and bargaining, you know, because you can't put a price on safety, right? Safety is priceless. I'd imagine that's what they say in the media. Safety is priceless. I'd imagine that's their argument, right? And it's very compelling. It's a very compelling argument. Safety is priceless. But at what cost? At what cost? The newly ratified MPD police contract covering 2023 to 2026, backdated, includes wage increases compounding to 15% by early 2026, with 2026 officer pay ranging from $77,000 to $104,000. It passed with 87% union approval, but still needs common council sign off given the cost. 2023's Act 12, the same law that gave Milwaukee its sales tax

I want y'all to sit with that for a second. 94.6%

0: lifeline came with a mandate attached. The city must increase police and fire sworn staffing levels as a condition of the deal. The mayor's 2026 budget funds 3 full police recruit classes, 65 recruits each, specifically to try to meet the mandate. Alderman Marina Dmitrovich, blunt framing captures the real trade-off. It's a question about the future and what kind of city. When we make investments somewhere, we're naturally taking from something else. That sounded cool, Marina. Still don't trust her. The pension driver. When we come back, we're going to talk about the pension driver underneath it. All right? Because the 2026 budget gap started at $88.3 million. Okay. Started at $88.3 million. Then it jumped to $100.9 million after the city's pension system actually delivered updated obligation numbers in June 2025. A single pension recalculation added over $12 million in required spending overnight. Oh, my God. $12 million overnight. Sheesh. We're going to talk about it, y'all. Don't go anywhere because we're going to talk about the political history that's worth knowing when it comes down to this, all right? Because it's a little history. It's a little history. When we come back, we'll talk about it. Because in June 2020, something happened. Do you know what it was? Don't go anywhere, y'all. 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

0: to the grapevine. You are now locked in with your boy Ray Nitty holding it down on the award-winning 101.7 The Truth, live from the American Family Insurance Studios. What it do, man? We talking about that money. Talking about $1 billion, man. Talking about $1 billion. A real billion, not a fake one. A real billion. How does money get moved around, y'all? Okay. We talked about the pension driver underneath all of it. $20.26 budget gap started with $88.3 million, then jumped to $109 million after the city's pension system delivered updated obligation numbers in June 2025. A single pension recalculation added over $12 million in required spending overnight. I wish I could find a required $12 million in savings overnight. So I could invest it.
1: Really?
0: Now, straight up. I'm looking at the stock market right now, man. September is usually a historical down month. So I'm like selling shares, waiting for what may happen. But I'm trying to, you know, get some decent profits and then pull out. Don't want to.
1: Pause.
0: I don't want to. Jesus. I don't want to take a loss on it. But talking about the city money still, this is the same dynamic driving library cuts, service reductions, and tax increases across the whole budget. Police, fire, staffing mandates, and pension obligations are effectively fixed costs the city has little short-term control over. So nearly all flexibility gets squeezed out of everything else. Shouts out to Big Frank and Mondo and them that did the show at the library. Is it Mando? What did I say, Mondo?
1: I don't know.
0: Shouts out to Big Frank. It was amazing. It was a line around the court. They probably ain't never had that many young people in the library. Ever.

0: all races. It was so full of Milwaukee rap. All those people. Could you imagine that? Look what happened with Milwaukee rap when you ain't over serving liquor. I wonder if the library is about to close down now. Is the library going to be up for sale? Shouts out to them young boys, man. We'll talk about a little political history worth, you know, knowing about this. Because in the last segment, we said something happened in 2020. Do we know what happened in 2020? What historic event happened in 2020?
1: COVID.
0: That did happen. Something else happened, too. Something else happened, too. In June 2020, following George Floyd's murder, Common Council voted 13-2 to direct the budget office to study a 10% cut to MPD's then $297.4 million budget. Alderman Ashanti Hamilton's reasoning at the time, the city can't police its way into stable neighborhoods. That study never resulted in an actual cut. MPD's budget has grown substantially since. I wonder if that's why they got rid of Ashanti. Now that I think about it. When did Ashanti run, or he was attempting to run for mayor? Was that 2020? See, you got it.

to direct the budget office to study a 10% cut to MPD's then $297.4 million. The city can't police its way into stable neighborhoods, and it has not worked. We just heard from some of the folks of the Department of Community Wellness and Safety of how it doesn't work. Well, not that, you know, let me take that back. They didn't say it didn't work. They said there's high concentrated areas. So the high concentrated areas of violence, I'm wondering, and I would hope so, that would seem like the common sense thing, right? That they would do a little more policing in that area. Is that a fair question to ask, or I need to stay in my entertainment box? Because I feel like it's a fair question. I feel like it's a fair question. If we know that a certain area has high elevated levels of crime, do we strategically do high level more surveillance, more patrolling? And do we see if that helps? I'm just asking. Maybe they are. Once again, I am neither a police officer or interrupter or anything like that. So that's what we're talking about. That's what we are talking about. The bottom line for the audience here, y'all, that's listening. Police and fire spending isn't growing because the city is choosing to prioritize it over libraries or housing every year. A lot of that growth is now legally mandated by the same state law that saved Milwaukee's finances. That's a real structural bind that's worth us understanding. And I gotta say, it's not just a simple villain story in either direction, okay? Because it's easy to just point the fingers at the police department. It's easy to do that, right? Say, oh, y'all, blah, blah, blah, y'all doing this, y'all do. That's easy. That's easy. But they got a job to do. Do we want them to have more training? Yeah. We want them to have more sensitive training when it comes to police in our community, right? Seems like our community gets treated with a certain level of aggression. Not by everybody. Because I don't want people to think, oh, this guy's just hard on cops. And it's like, no, not at all. I got a bunch of homies that's police officers in Houston, in the Virgin Islands, in Milwaukee, in Atlanta. But what I can say is I notice a difference in how other black populated states, highly black populated states, how the relationships with the police officers are. Seems like a different tone. It also seems like the staff matches the identity of the neighborhood. When I'm in Houston, I see Houston cops. I see black ones. When I'm in Atlanta, I see Atlanta cops. I see black ones. When I'm in Detroit, I see black ones. When I'm in Milwaukee, I see Polish cops. White ones. And I don't think people understand how much that does have a role to play. Not saying that, oh, this person is racist or nothing. No, it ain't.

0: But culturally, if you come from a place, you would understand how to engage a little differently. And respectfully, sometimes there's no amount of training that could get you to the level of just inheriting cultural competence. Understanding neighborhoods, understanding people, knowing the people that live in the neighborhood. That's important. If I'm not mistaken, we also said city employees no longer have to live in the city of Milwaukee. I thought we got rid of something like that. Don't go anywhere, y'all. When we get back, we'll get into hour two with the Grapevine. We talking about the city budget, man. $2 billion. How would you spend it? When we come back, we're going to talk about what actually got cut to close the 2026 gap. It was a $100.9 million core gap the city had to cut. All right? So don't go anywhere, y'all. When we come back, it's more your boy Ray Nitti on the award-winning 101.7 The Truth.
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The American Family Insurance Studios. Hey, this, the timing on this song was so cold for so many reasons that you don't even understand, Brother Z. This song is by Drum, right? I literally just sold like $500 worth of Drum stock. Like right before I sat down. I'm like, this brother is cold. I thought you was looking at my phone for a second when you picked that song. I've been pulling money out the market, y'all. Putting it on the sideline, waiting for, I think, is an economic crash that's about to happen. And I'm just waiting for other, for better entry points to get back into the market. So it's not like I'm taking it out and, you know, about to go on Water Street. Like, no, I'm just preparing, moving, positioning, repositioning my finances. And I got a small account I'm growing. I'm trying to grow it, man. I'm trying to be disciplined, constantly put into the market every month. You know, waiting for the right time to get into the market. So I don't got to deal with, you know, what the city is dealing with. Trying to figure out this budget stuff. So in this second hour of the Grapevine, y'all, we're going to be getting to the juice of it. What actually got cut to close this gap in 2026? And I hope we prepare for more cuts, y'all. 3 years. They saying something big is going to happen economically. Then the next 3 years. We got 3 years to prep. That's why I'm taking the stock market a little bit more serious. See, I was being real reckless in the stock market. Just not really paying attention. Not taking profits and getting greedy. So you end up losing. So now I'm just trying to do it the right way. We're going to also talk about what the 2027 budget could look like. I'm going to predict more cuts. I'm going to predict more cuts. It's just my thoughts. We're going to talk about how city resources are actually distributed this hour as well. Cool. So what got cut? Once again, you know, I love to let y'all know how we fact checked this. And this is confirmed via Urban Milwaukee, Milwaukee Neighborhood News Service, and the city's own executive budget summary. So we're not just pulling this from the internet.

This is from, well, I guess technically we are pulling it from the internet. But we're not just pulling this from Bossip. All right? On top of the $100.9 million core gap, the city had to cut at least $20 million more from department requests specifically to comply with the state's expenditure restraint incentive program. Without those cuts, Milwaukee would have forfeited $9.8 million in separate conditional state aid, so it wasn't optional. Imagine that. They're like, I need you to cut $20 million before you lose $9 million. I don't get it. If you don't make this $20 million in cut, I'm not giving you $9. I'd rather just keep the damn $20 million. Keep the $9. But I guess that's why I ain't down there over no budgets. So what the mayor initially proposed cutting? Library hours took the biggest visible public hit. The mayor's proposed budget eliminated Sunday hours added in 2024 at the Tippecanoe and Good Hope branches, with an earlier budget cycle having floated 31 eliminated library positions and temporary King Drive library closure. The fire department's pace of increase in daily minimum staffing was proposed to slow relative to 2024-2025 increases, even as Milwaukee Fire Department separately pushed for more funding to replace an aging vehicle fleet. I feel like our fire department should have the most money. They the first ones on the scene. Ambulance, EMTs, first, like, come on. Administering CPR. I'm not saying police officers don't do this work. I'm not saying they don't care about any of these things. I'm just saying, I feel like the fire department gets treated like the stepchild. And in my opinion, they're the most important ones. It's just my opinion. What the Common Council restored. Before we talk about what they restored, it's like, how do we expect firefighters to do their job with old equipment and how do we expect it? I remember at one point we were closing fire departments down. Never understood it. But the Common Council's Finance Committee, led by Alderwoman Marina Dmitrovich, passed a 56-amendment omnibus package that restored and expanded library. Well, look at that. Look at you, Marina. Saving Tippecanoe, Good Hope Sunday hours, and adding new Sunday hours at MLK and Mitchell branches by mid-2026. Okay, Marina. I rock with that. The final package added city worker pay raises, expanded down payment assistance, and eviction legal representation funding, and purchased additional fire trucks. Look at that. Funded through a less than 1% additional property tax increase beyond the mayor's original proposal. The council adopted its amended budget 13-1. And one, meaning one abstained, on November 7th, 2020.

0: 25, Mayor Johnson then voted several council additions. In a rare notable rebuke, the entire council voted to override every single one of his vetoes. Ah, that's why voting is important, y'all. Damn, they overrided everything. Alderman Scott Spiker tried to eliminate all funding for the hop outright. All right, Scott. All right, Spiker. That failed, but a scaled back amendment passed directing the Public Works Commissioner to develop an actual fair collection plan over Alderman Bauman's objection that collection fares would cost more than it generates. This makes no sense. So why did you push for it, Bob? Why did you push for something that will cost more than it could actually generate? That makes no sense. That's the leadership we got, though. That's who's over the entertainment district. That's who's responsible for bringing new ideas and things like that to our downtown entertainment district. Anywho, the honest summary. 2026 wasn't the city quietly absorbing painful cuts. It was a real public fight where the council pushed back hard on the mayor's proposed cuts and largely won. I could get behind that. They're probably like, man, ain't nobody using the libraries anyway. But we still want them open. You know why? Because some people use the Wi-Fi. Kids use the Wi-Fi. I've definitely seen young people sitting outside on the bench outside of the Center Street Library. After the library was closed, of course. So I've seen, you know. What happened to the free Wi-Fi? I thought we was putting up like free hotspots or something in the city. Is that still going on? Or is that something that got cut too? Anyway, it was a real public fight where the council pushed back hard on the mayor's proposed cuts and largely won at the cost of a modest additional tax increase. Modest? We'll see about that. Worth knowing before assuming City Hall just rubber stamped. Austerity. Don't go anywhere, y'all. When we come back, we're going to get into what the 2027 budget could actually look like. And that's like next week, coming up after this Labor Day weekend. Don't go anywhere, y'all. It's your boy Ray Nitti holding it down on the award-winning 101.7 The Truth.
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on the award-winning 101 7 The Truth, live from the American Family Insurance Studios. We on the grapevine, y'all. Damn, man, this might be my last day with y'all on the grapevine. Ooh, I was liking them hours. Man, I was having a good time, man. We got to talk about a lot, though. It's nice 2 weeks with y'all, man. I felt like I was able to breathe and really get into some topics that was important to me. Environmental injustice, the corridor. Yeah, man. If you're following me, man, make sure you check out my Facebook page, because I think we're going to do this pop-up sale with Larry and his belongings, man. When we talking about doing this? I think Sunday. Maybe Sunday, man, depending on the weather. Depending on the weather, we're going to make something happen. So, want to get some of these antiques sold, man. 833-212-1017 is the number to dial. It's Feel Good Friday, man. Call us up. What are you excited about? What are you happy about? What are you excited about this weekend? What you ready to do? What are you ready to do? I hope everybody is having a good time, man. I'm just trying to educate our people, man. Have a good time and educate us while we, you know, grow. We talking about the money. What the 2027 budget could actually look like. So, Mayor Johnson held a public... Mayor Johnson held a public budget open house at Zablocki and Atkinson Libraries this summer specifically to gather residents' input before the September 22 release. Okay, so September 22nd is when it's coming out. I said next week. I'm a little early. Wisconsin Policy Forum's own 2026 brief flagged directly the city would likely face greater challenges in the coming. I told y'all, man. I told y'all. Why? Because things only got more expensive. And we didn't create ways to generate any additional revenue. And guess what? Giannis is no longer here. So that economical boom.

house that we had is gone. We better pray the Brewers win the World Series. We better pray the Brewers win the World Series. They better. I hope y'all was listening to Sherwin's show. You better think about tolls. I'm sorry, Mequan. You got to drive through the community if you want to avoid these tolls. In Green Bay. On County Line Road, 76th Street, 60th. Go explore the neighborhood. But put these tollways up, man. I paid tolls to go to Chicago to go to my, to go see my doctors, get my prescriptions, and the taxes that we lose to our neighboring cities because other folks like myself have to go see their doctors in other neighboring cities. We don't do anything creative to generate revenue, man. All we do is raise taxes. Cut jobs, raise taxes. Cut jobs, raise taxes. Raise the wheel tax, raise the county tax, raise the city tax. Just raise it. Wisconsin Policy Forum's own flagged this directly. The city will likely face greater challenges in the coming years, driven by continued pension, wage, and benefit growth, with 2027 being the last of 3 years of the elevated $116 million annual borrowing surge the mayor announced in the 2025 budget. Costs the forum specifically flagged are likely to resurface. It's going to resurface. It's going to resurface. Bare minimum, I'm going to assume they try to at least match, not drastically exceed, the previous gaps. So we can't borrow that money no more. The MPD contract adds a new wrinkle for the 2027 specifically. And I don't know if y'all seen the guy who's the president of the police union. He's been working. It's like, he's doing his job. He's doing his job as far as like making sure he gets what he needs for his police officers. He had all the means. He's like, you know, it's just, you know, it's just whatever. We don't have enough funds. That's what they say all the time. I can't believe we don't have enough funds. We need to hire more cops. It's like the same argument. It's the same argument. We don't have enough funds. We need to hire more. We don't have enough. We need to hire more. But they don't say, we don't have enough. We need to hire more, but we're not doing the best of a job. Put up the tolls. I'm with it. Let's tax Chicago. They coming in for these Brewers games. They coming in for these Chicago games. They coming in for Summerfest. They coming in for all of these other things. Mequan, I'm sorry. They coming in here to work, tearing up the roads. Sherwin, 100% right. I've been said. We should be told, we should have tolls. But lock this city down, all tolls. And then you want to impress me? Give the people from the city of Milwaukee a free damn toll pass so when we driving,

With the 2026 raises locked in and no additional increases scheduled beyond the 3.25 at the start of the year, a new police labor agreement will likely need to be negotiated for 2027 and beyond. So this is going to be real good. A real recurring cost pressure point. Because we're going to have to figure it out. We can't just say to hell with them. But structurally, Milwaukee is unlikely to gain any new tools as sizable as Act 12 anytime soon. Expected 2027 to be balanced through the same limited toolkit, reserve draws, sales tax / shared revenue growth, departmental belt tightening and modest fees / tax increases, not a new major revenue source. We have no real revenue source. We just lost our prize in Giannis. They're going to say violence is down, is up downtown, so nobody wants to go downtown. They're going to blame it all on violence. They ain't going to blame it on bad budgeting. They're going to blame it on the trauma of the community overspilling into downtown.

0: I'm telling y'all.
1: I wish I could bet this on Kalshi.
0: Expect another meaningful budget gap. Another round of proposed library and service trims. Most likely we're going to have a renewed police and fire contract. They got to have separate budgets, right?
1: I wish we would have separated it. I wish I would have separated it and actually highlight the fire contract.
0: I got to get Jared in on the show. I got to get the homie Jared on the show, man, to talk about maybe we could get him and the fire chief to come in, man. I would love to talk to them about the work that they do, the support that they need, and what does this 2027 budget could look like for them. All right? But I'm saying this, y'all. Expect another meaningful budget gap. All right? Going to be a lot of contract pressures and another Common Council fight to restore at least some of the cuts. That's been the consistent pattern for 3 straight budget cycles. Don't go anywhere, y'all. When we come back, we will get into how city resources are actually distributed right here on the award-winning 101.7 The Truth.
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2: This is the Bloomberg Black Business Beat. Drink Champs is one of the most successful hip-hop podcasts since it debuted. Hosted by rapper Nori and DJ EFN, the show is celebrating 10 years and just passed 500 episodes. Thinking back on when they first started the show, Noriega told Bloomberg he never anticipated this kind of success.
3: One of our very first episodes was with Fat Joe, and I thought that me and Joe, our conversation, this is the same conversation that we have every day. So I did not think that anybody would care, but it just blew up.
2: They've had multiple brand partners and made deals with several different companies over the course of their history. But no matter what, they've always owned their own content.
3: Blacks and Latinos, like, we don't usually own our IP. It's always us partnering with somebody and someone taking advantage of us. I felt like I got taken advantage of in the music business, right, and I just couldn't let that happen in my next career.
2: I'm Bloomberg's Justin Milliner on the Black Business Beat.

it do, what it do, what it do. It's the Grapevine Crew, man. We talking about the Milwaukee City budget, because there's a difference. It's a huge difference. Laron Taylor, what up, man? Says put up tolls to come into the city and put up tolls to come out. Absolutely. Let's do it. They're going to say, oh, it costs too much money to put it up. That's what they're going to say. He also says all the police have to do is show a video of State Fair, Water Street, and Brady Street, and the police will get their money. But they can't show a video of State Fair because that's West Dallas police. And I'll be damned if West Dallas police get a piece of ours. All right? But he also says, I know you saw the Tom Tiffany commercial. Do you want David Crowley to bring this to the rest of the state, showing the black kids at State Fair? Absolutely. But it's funny because it lets you know they really don't have nothing on Crowley. They really don't have nothing on Crowley. They really don't. I don't know if I've seen this before. You know, when they had the Mandela ads, it was like, Mandela Barnes, too radical for Wisconsin. You know, they can't even use that play. They can't even use that play. But 833-212-1017 is the number to dial. We are about to talk about how the city resources are actually distributed. All right. Fact checked by the Urban Institute's Neighborhood Investment Flows in the City of Milwaukee report. HMDA/census data 2005-2019 and the city's own 2023 disparity study. All right. So here's the core findings. Majority white centrist census tracts received an average of $8,696 in total investment per household per year. Majority black tracts received just $4,239, less than half a 2.1 time gap. Majority Latino tracts receive even less. 3,584, a 2.4 time gap.

0: All right.
1: By poverty level rather than race. Let's talk about that. By poverty level rather than race. High poverty neighborhoods received $5,061 per household per year versus $7,961 in low poverty neighborhoods. A smaller 1.6 gap, meaning race predicts investment disparity even more strongly than income alone. Geographically, investment concentrates downtown along the lakefront and along the I-94 corridor, with a noticeable absence of investment activity across broad stretches of the north and south sides. The same areas that are majority what? Black and majority what? Latino. We just talked about this, y'all. Those same areas have a high, very high abandoned warehouse factory rate. It's just the core findings of how actual resources are distributed in the city. We talking about, oh, who gonna get their roads fixed? Who gonna, come on now. Come on now. Who makes those calls though? Who's the person that decides, okay, 32nd and Center, it's time to fix y'all road. 33rd and Center, it's time to fix y'all road. 34th, it's time to. Like, them streets is insane over there. Who makes that call? I don't know. Obviously, the alderman got to do it, but who signs off on it? So why this matters, for the budget conversation at least, this data covers private capital, like mortgages and business lending, right? More than just like direct city spending. But it is the environment city budget decisions operate inside. When library hours or eviction legal aid get cut or restored in neighborhoods already receiving half the private investment of wealthy areas, the stakes are structurally higher. Okay? I'm just sharing with y'all, man. I'm just sharing some things with y'all. That's all. Historical context. Reggie Jackson of America's Black Holocaust Museum has noted Milwaukee's black median family income was roughly $50,000. Today's dollar, 50 years ago. 50 years ago. Think about that. Near the seventh highest in the nation for black families. Today, it's under 28,000. With black poverty now 39% above the national average. A complete reversal driven by manufacturing job loss, suburban flight, and reduced Northside reinvestment. And I will also say remediation. Because we allowed all them manufacturing jobs to just leave. We allowed them to just leave. We didn't hold them accountable. We didn't create no environment.

0: mental fund that they had to annually pay in. That's what I would have done. Like, how you, yeah, come do some business here, but you gotta give you 10%, man. Something, 5 annual. This ain't no one-time thing. Every year you here, you gotta kick in. Because when you leave, and thank you for the jobs that you brought to the community. I appreciate it. But the everlasting effect of poison. Has way greater impact on our people in the long term. Because guess what? Warehouse gone. City decreased. People moved out. Neighborhood identity goes down. Abandoned warehouse now. Breeding ground for nefarious activities. But we didn't hold them accountable. They made billions of dollars. Your Master Locks, your Briggs & Strattons, your Bostics. And was able to just leave. And then we have all of these stats. We got all this data. We just talked about it. But anywho, we're going to tie everything back. Segment 2 and 3, right? Every library hours fight and every eviction assistance line item is playing out on top of a documented decades-long private investment gap city government didn't create and can't fully fix alone. But the 2023 disparity study and 2020 equity ordinance are at least a formal, legally grounded starting point to actually track and address this injustice in city contracting specifically. Don't go anywhere, y'all. When we come back, we're going to close this thing out. We're going to close this thing out, y'all. Hope y'all having a good time, man. It is Friday. It's Friday. I want us to think about money as we go into the weekend. You just got paid. I want you to think about your money because we're about to have another budget deficit for 2027. I'm just waiting to hear what the number is. Don't go anywhere, y'all. This is the award-winning 101.7 The Truth.
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Yeah.

0: Welcome back. Shouts out to Wave, man. Wave might be one of my favorite artists in the city. I just love how that brother grew, dog. Like, I remember when Wave Chappelle was in a crew. That's how old I am. He was like a teenager still, if I'm not mistaken. Boy, been doing his thing, man. Super, super, super dope artist. Shouts out to Wave. What's next, y'all? We talking about closing this thing out. We just talking about closing this out, man. As we get ready to enter this 2027 budget. What's up, Cousin Sharita? As we get ready to enter this 2027 budget, it's a couple things I want us to think about. Not only the city budget, but our own personal finances as well, for our community, for ourselves, for our family. Let's get real serious about organizing our money. Let's get real serious about being fiscally responsible. I'm talking about myself, too. I'm talking about myself. But I'm hoping that in talking about myself, that it inspires other people to want to do the same. Because we need to get on the same page. Because we know we represent what? Almost $2 trillion in buying power. We got Dante Andrew Ward on the line. How you doing, Dante? You live on the grapevine.
1: I'm not Dante. I'm Doctor.
0: Doctor. Dr. Andrew Ward. I apologize. I was just reading it off the screen. I apologize, doctor.
1: To you,
0: yes, sir.
1: That needs to be heard.
0: Yes, sir.
1: You're on a topic that we really, really, really need. And I really have a concept, unlike your president, of financial literacy. I call it money handling. I'm going to hit you with a couple of big things that hardly anybody else addresses. The national debt is about $40
0: trillion. $40 trillion, yes, sir.
1: And it's raising, it's increasing every day, and not because we are buying new services or products. It's on the interest, the finance charges. Yep. And that's the same thing that's happening with homes. People are buying cars, and the finance charges kept putting them underwater before they sign the line. And the same thing with the home. If you take a 30-year mortgage, you're not paying on the house till you pay 25 years. So all you paying is finance charges, which is the same as rent. And I've been sharing this with everybody I know, and I want them to get it and share it. What I want you to do, since you're on that subject, is I want to have a talk with you so you can spread it, because you seem to be the only person I've talked to that's really interested. You have a good one, Doctor.
0: Yes, sir. Dr. Ward, we'd love to get you in studio so we can have the conversation. That's what we like to do.
1: I want to talk to you first, because I think you can spread it better than I can.
0: Well, let's stay on the line so Brother Z can get your contact information, and I'll make sure I get in touch with you so we can set something up.
1: Yes, sir.
0: Yes, sir. Appreciate you for calling. Sir. Appreciate you, Doctor. Shouts out to Dr. Ward, y'all. Dr. Ward calling in, sharing some information and knowledge.

We talked about our debt on here before. And I think we touched the surface, but not as deeply as he just did and went into, that's only the interest. Imagine that. That's just the interest. We ain't paying down on the actual debt. So, the through line across all five of these segments, y'all, we get ready to close this out, I promise you. Milwaukee's budget isn't a story of careless spending or simple villains. I don't know, we'll see. I think we got a little bit of careless spending. Careless demands. It's a city with almost no independent revenue tools. After we just lost our biggest revenue booster, legally mandated to grow police/fire spending, sitting on top of pension system with rising costs, trying to serve neighborhoods that have received less than half the private investment of wealthier areas for two decades and running. I told you.

25. They said, just wait. The investment is coming. The investment will reach the north side. Tom Barrett told us that a whole 18 years he was mayor. However the hell long he been mayor. Just wait, north side. It's coming, Milwaukee. It's coming. Then I turned 35. Just wait, Milwaukee. Investment is coming to the north side. I'm 42 years old now. And we decided not to wait. We put $77 million of investment on the north side of Milwaukee on Center Street in the old Briggs & Stratton site that was left abandoned right across the street from Master Lock, which now sits abandoned and for auction. Contaminated sites. When we don't wait and invest, they do like Tulsa. They do like Central Park before it was Central Park. Find ways to tear it down, make it difficult, make it unachievable, unattainable. All right. No independent revenue tools. None. Just taxes. Just no, we don't even take advantage of the hemp here. We don't take advantage of it. Why don't we? The city of Milwaukee should at least, bare minimum, we should have had our own testing facility. All these hemp licenses, nobody's really doing this. Like, why we don't have our own testing and make it? Oh my God, do I got to think for everybody? The way we allow all these stores to just sell the hemp, like, do I got to think for everybody? The real lever residents actually have. The Common Council's 26 fight proved public pressure works. Library hours got cut were restored specifically because residents and alderpersons pushed back hard. The same window opens again this fall with the 2027 budget process, starting with public hearing before September 22nd release and continuing through the Common Council's amendment process in October. We got till October to get on the same page. I'm going to be studying for a test, though. I got a test coming up in October that I'm studying for. I got to schedule my test date, actually. Studying for something in my Masonic journey. Maybe we had a grand come up next week, man. Talk to some folks. The grand and the grand lies come through, man. Let's turn truth up real quick. Show them how we get down. Talk about Prince Hall Masonry. What it does for the community. I think that'd be an amazing conversation to have. I'm going to close this out, y'all. So whatever the 2027 proposal looks like, whatever it looks like, the Common Council's public hearings are the actual venue where a $20 to $30 million line items get restored or cut. It's not no civic lesson I'm teaching. It's the same room where library Sunday hours got saved last year. Probably the same room they just turned it up and had an amazing event. Look at what Milwaukee Rap did. Brought way more people to the library than I think the library's ever seen. Even free books didn't bring that many people out to the library. I got a quote I'm going to close and leave y'all with. It's by Booker T. Washington. All right? And this show was for or about where a city chooses to put its money. Where? Budgets are just values written down in numbers. The quote is, if you want to lift yourself up, lift up someone else. By Booker T. Washington. Thank you all. That is my time. It's Ray Nitti signing out on the award-winning 101.7 The Truth. This is The Grapevine. Y'all, it's been good. You may or may not see me.

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We'll see. We got a surprise for y'all coming up next, Miss Jazz Tyler. Next week, we got another surprise for y'all. Don't go anywhere, y'all. It's the award-winning 101.7 The Truth.

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If you are not out and about, or if you have time to, be sure to stop down at Summer 85. They have some amazing specials on Tuesday for Taco Tuesday. Shout out to everyone who is driving home from work. Hope that you all had an amazing, amazing day today. I hope that everyone listening right now who didn't have an amazing day, I hope that the next 3 hours give you something to think about, something to laugh about, something to take with you, and maybe even something to challenge you. 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Follow me on social media, The Jazzy Effect. That's THEJAZZIEEFFECT. Today's show is one of those shows where we are not just reading headlines. We are going underneath the headline. We are talking about culture. We are talking about identity. And we are talking about, most importantly, Milwaukee. We are talking about how people respond when Black culture is celebrated, criticized, controlled, commercialized, or misunderstood. And we are going to ask some questions today that might make some people uncomfortable. And you know what? Quite frankly, that is okay. That is what we are here to do, right? Challenge the status quo. Every good conversation does not need to make everybody comfortable. Sometimes the point is not comfort. Sometimes the point is clarity. Sometimes the point is making people examine a belief they have never actually questioned before. Before we get into anything else, though, I want to give you my daily affirmation. Shout out to my students at Howard Fuller today. Every day we do the daily affirmations, and today they had some good affirmations, baby, let me tell you. And it inspired me so much. So mine today is, I refuse to shrink what God has placed inside of me just because my presence make somebody else uncomfortable. I'm going to say that again, because somebody driving from home right now needs to hear this. We, Truth Nation, we refuse to shrink what God has placed inside of us just because our presence

someone else uncomfortable. We are not shrinking our voice. We are not shrinking our personality. We are not shrinking our culture. We are not shrinking our purpose. We are not shrinking our ambition or creativity. Most definitely, we are not shrinking the truth. And I'm definitely not changing who I am just to make somebody else feel more powerful standing next to me. And I think that affirmation fits today's conversation perfectly because so much of what we are talking about this first hour comes down to comfort. How comfortable are you? What version of Black culture makes people so uncomfortable? What version of Black expression makes people so uncomfortable? What version gets celebrated? What version gets policed? Who decides that? And what standard are they using? And here's what we're getting into today. So we're going to start off, if you guys are on social media, I'm pretty sure you have seen all of the rhetoric about The Garage, the bar titled The Garage on Brady Street, and the no playlist that started circulating around social media. We are talking about that line that says, no Milwaukee rap. And we are not stopping at whether people are offended. We are going to ask whether a business has the right to shape its atmosphere. We are going to ask whether a content policy is different from a cultural policy. We are going to ask whether you can reject certain parts of hip hop without rejecting hip hop as a culture, hip hop culture as a whole. And then we are moving on to the Brewers Black Cultural Fest, because the Brewers intentionally created an event to celebrate Black culture. But underneath some of that promotion, there are some racial stereotypes that started appearing in the comments. So the question becomes, what does it mean when people love the event but disrespect the people the event is celebrating? I have to give a huge shout out to the Brewers Foundation. Katina Shaw, she actually joined us a couple of months ago and we had an amazing conversation, and she's doing some amazing work over there. And I don't want negative comments by pricks to outshine the work that her and her staff is doing, as well as Rennell Washington. Shout out to Rennell. He also was involved in that Black Cultural Fest, and he gifted 25 tickets free of charge to our Howard Fuller, Dr. Howard Fuller Collegiate Academy students for them to attend and experience what it's like to attend an event like that that celebrates Black culture. And then we are going to bring those two stories together and ask a bigger question about Milwaukee. Does Milwaukee embrace Black culture, or only the parts of Milwaukee, Black Milwaukee, to be specific, Milwaukee feels comfortable consuming? At 5 o'clock, we are going to change the tone, but we are staying in the same larger conversation about community. I will be sitting down talking with LSW, about Milwaukee, biggest free library. And I really want you to stay with us for that hour, because we are not just promoting a book giveaway. We are talking about literacy. We are going to talk about children having access to books. We are going to talk about why some families don't necessarily have shelves full of books sitting around the house. We are going to talk about community investment, right? I know y'all seen the viral video of the teacher in, I believe it was Texas, who was expressing himself, right? This is a Black man who's a teacher, and he was shedding some tears over the fact that his students did not know how to read at the grade level that they were at. So when we're talking about literacy, we're talking about books. This isn't just something that you need to skip over. This is something that has to be done by not just the household or the schools, but the community overall. We're talking about what happens when nonprofits, businesses, and people doing grassroots work actually collaborate instead of waiting for a crisis. And then at 6 o'clock, we are going to Las Vegas to cover the Tupac Shakur murder trial. I purposely have not been covering it for specific reasons, but the more information that comes out, I have to do it for the culture. If we're talking about hip hop and we're talking about Black culture, there is no way we cannot talk about the Tupac Shakur murder trial. We're going to talk about Idi Amin, one of the members of the Outlaws, taking the stand. We're going to talk about what the jury is hearing. We're going to talk about testimonies, and we're going to talk about the prosecutor's case, the defense position, and why nearly 30 years later, this case is still

0: will resonate with people all over the world. Then before we leave, we're coming back to Wisconsin politics. David Crowley, Tom Tiffany, the race for governor. What both men represent, what Milwaukee voters should be paying attention to. So we are going from culture to literacy to legacy to politics. That's a full Tuesday. Now let's start with the garage. If you have been on social media, you've probably seen a version of this. There's a list that circulated that outlined music DJs were not supposed to play at this specific bar titled The Garage on Brady Street. Here's where the conversation immediately got sensitive. This wasn't just a list saying no explicit songs. This wasn't just a list saying no songs about gun violence. It named the artist, and then there was a phrase, no Milwaukee rap. And that phrase is what made a lot of people upset, because you can say you don't like a particular song. You can even say that you don't like a particular artist. You can also say that a certain record doesn't fit the type of establishment that you have. We just had this conversation last week with Joa Tucker, the Dream Lounge that he has on MLK, and we talked about the type of music he plays and the type of atmosphere that he wants, right? And the reason why I bring that up is because there is a way to celebrate Black culture, right, without discriminating. When you say no Milwaukee rap, you are not talking about one song. You are not even talking about one artist. You are talking about an entire local music scene. You are talking about the city overall. You are talking about the culture of the city. And now I do want to be fair, because the garage has that establishment has responded. Ownership says they did not authorize that list. They say it was created by an employee. They say the concern was supposed to be music with references to guns and violence because the establishment wanted to maintain a more relaxed atmosphere. And let me say this before anybody accuse me of ignoring the business side. Businesses absolutely have the right to shape their environment first and foremost. As a business owner, I will tell you that. If I own a jazz lounge, I can say that I want just jazz. If I own a restaurant, I can say I don't want explicit music playing while families are eating dinner. If I own a club, I can decide what type of crowd and atmosphere I am attempting to create. That alone is not discrimination. A business having a music policy is not automatically a problem. But here is where the issue lies. If your concern is violent content, then why not write a policy about violent content? If your concern is gun references, why not say no songs glorifying gun references, right? Gun violence. If your concern is aggressive music, define what you mean by aggressive music. Why identify entire artists? And why add no Milwaukee rap? Because let me tell you what happens when you do that. You take individual behavior and you turn it into a group identity, and that is a problem. And the history of this state has taught us that whenever society starts doing that, somebody gets stereotyped. We are all too familiar with this, Milwaukee. We have been through this. Even back in the day when I used to go out to the clubs and they say you can't wear white t-shirts twice the size or baggy jeans and all of these things, right? So they're just finding new ways to basically discriminate. And we're going to get into this further. But first, we got to go to break. Brother Z, let's go pay some bills. Do not touch that dial. It's your girl, Jazz Tyler.
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listen. There's a business talking about no Milwaukee music. That means no bow, right? They need to bow their ass on up out of Brady Street if they talking about no Milwaukee music, right? Welcome back. Shout out to the chat. Madi says, certain music, certain crowd, music dictate the crowd 90% of the time. That is true, Madi. For those who are joining us, we are talking about the viral list that's going around on social media about the Garage, stating that they don't want any, not just hip-hop or rap, period. Not only did they say that, but they also mentioned that they did not want any Milwaukee rap. And then they had an entire list of the artists, right? I'm thinking legal aspects. Is that even legal, right? To put out a list of exact artists that you do not want, whose music you do not want played inside of your establishment. Madi also said people invest in money to make money, not to be shut down for bottom feeders. Black people refuse to change the way they walk, talk, move, worship, and deliver. It's so sad. Every day on social media and Instagram, our little girls are taught how to hate and fight while grown people record. And you know what, Madi? I agree. However, that still does not give an establishment the right to discriminate against what type of music is played. Now, I do understand, again, I do understand the dynamics when we're talking about an atmosphere, because even myself at 38, I don't go to the club anymore, right? I don't. But let's be clear. If I was the generation under me attempting to go and have a good time, I would not want to be placed in the same category as people that's out here acting a fool. Because when you go to these festivals and you see white people, they be acting a fool too. So should we ban them from certain festivals? Let's be fair across the board. Every Milwaukee rapper does not have the same sound. Every Milwaukee rapper is not talking about the same thing. Every Milwaukee artist is not glorifying violence. You have artists talking about survival, artists talking about relationships, artists talking about fatherhood, artists talking about mothers. They make club records, conscious records. They make music about poverty. They make music about aspiration. Artists making music because they are simply trying to entertain people for 3 minutes. And let's be clear, because if we're talking about gun violence, where did we get it from? The founding fathers of this country. Everything that black people do is a reflection of their oppressor, of our oppressor. Let's be clear, right? So we're talking about we don't want the gun violence and all of that. Hey, naturally, by DNA, we are not violent people, right? We are not. All in all, it's just flat out wrong. Again, as a business owner, you can determine whatever you want, but you cannot discriminate, right? Are we saying Milwaukee rap itself is dangerous? Are we saying an entire genre coming out of this city represent a threat to an atmosphere? Because that's a bigger statement than saying we don't want violent lyrics. And not to mention, let's be clear, I want you to understand something here, because there's a lot of people that don't listen to Milwaukee rap, and that is completely fine. But as someone who has been a part of Milwaukee history as an artist, if you know, you know. I have contributed to the music scene that you guys have seen, that you guys see here today. So has Meech, so has Ray Nitty, so has many other people. We have worked our asses off, including the DJs, the Homer Blows, right? The New Styles, Knowledge when he was back on V100.7. There's so many people involved who have paved the way to make sure that the artist today has a voice and has a platform. So for an organization to say, hey, no Milwaukee rap, it's like a slap in the face. Especially at a time where our number one artist is currently locked up over allegations, right? Somebody who has literally put the city on his back.

You have this list going viral all over social media. And what that does is it forces people on the outside in the music industry to not want to entertain Milwaukee artists. What that is showing is that our own city don't support our artists. They don't know that this establishment is on Brady Street. They don't know that this establishment is not owned by black people. Well, right now they probably do because there is an issue about discrimination. However, the fact of the matter is we've already had a history when it comes to being discriminated against going inside of establishments downtown and on Brady Street. We've already had a history of it being difficult for the artists that's coming out of Milwaukee to get any type of support from the city, let alone step a foot into the industry, the music industry. For one organization to say, we don't want this kind of music. And again, you can determine what you want your establishment to feel like, right? But how about this? How about if we galvanize and gather our white allies and say, hey, nobody should support the garage, right? Black people, we ain't going in there anyways. But let's get our white allies and say, hey, you guys want to support us? Don't go. No, but I'm saying after this situation, yeah, like after this situation, especially because it's saying no Milwaukee rap, we're probably like, our people are probably like, man, we good. It's enough places for us to go, right? We don't have to go to your establishment, but what's going to happen when we hit them pockets, big baby? What's going to happen, right? This is a conversation that the auditor person of that district and that board, I actually was going to be on the Brady Street board because of reasons like this. But I was not living in the city of Milwaukee at the time. This is a much bigger issue than this establishment putting out a fake ass apology saying that, hey, it wasn't us. It was the employee. If I was that employee, I leave. Because at the end of the day, your employee represents you. And if they put that out, you can't tell me that they didn't feel comfortable. There was anything that made them uncomfortable before they decided to put that list out. Right? Here's the part I want us to be grown enough to admit. We understand that hip hop can be criticized. Black culture can be criticized. Everything black people create is not automatically beyond criticism simply because we created it. There are records I don't like. There are lyrics I don't agree with. There are messages in music that I don't think are healthy for our children. There are songs glorifying violence. There are songs degrading women. There are songs glorifying drugs, and we should be able to talk about all of those things, honestly. But honest criticism has to remain honest. It can't turn into the entire culture is a problem, because that's where you cross into something else, right? That's when you cross into something else. Can you imagine? Not that it matters, because I'm sure they get booked. I know for a fact they get booked. Far beyond Milwaukee, right? But can you imagine being one of those artists? And let's say it was an artist like Lil Boosie who loves Milwaukee, right? He loves coming here. He loves supporting Milwaukee. He always shouts us out. And then there's an organization that says, hey, we don't want any of his music played here. And it's circulating all around social media. That can make a person never want to step a foot back into the city of Milwaukee, right? It's funny how you can say you don't want to include black culture or hip hop culture in your establishment, but you love to make money off of it, right? Y'all, they love making money off the culture. Culture vultures love making money off of it. But it's okay for us to come in there and pay to get in and buy drinks and buy food. But we can't have our culture cannot be a part of it. That is a problem. That is a problem. And we all know that there's going to be some black people that's like, I don't care, I'm going to still go. That's going to happen. But at the end of the day, my advice to you is, if you don't start now standing for something, it's going to be a ripple effect. They're showing us that they don't care. They've been showing us. Again, we've been through this multiple times when it comes to the attire. Back in the days when we used to club, I believe it was Bar Louie Brothers. It was a few bars on

0: Water Street that did not allow us to come in dressed a certain type of way based off of the fact that we are black. No baggy jeans, no baggy t-shirts, right? No tennis shoes. And they enforced these rules for no other reason other than the fact is they didn't want us a part of their establishment. So here's my opening question to you, Truth Nation. Chime in, 833-212-1017. Can you reject certain parts of hip-hop without rejecting the culture? I think the answer is yes. That's my personal opinion. You can dislike violent lyrics and still respect hip-hop. You can dislike one artist and still respect a Milwaukee music scene. You can dislike certain songs and still not say, hey, I hate hip-hop overall. You can say a particular record doesn't fit your business without making the statement that Milwaukee rap itself doesn't belong there. And I want people listening to ask themselves something. If that list had said no Chicago house music, how would that have landed? If it said no reggae, no Latin music, no country music, how would that have been taken? So why is no Milwaukee rap supposed to be interpreted differently? Again, ownership says the list wasn't authorized. I don't believe that. I don't believe that. Either way, the public still has the right to ask how that list came into existence to begin with, right? Hello. So to put out that apology is insane. To put out that apology saying otherwise is insane. We're going to finish this conversation when we come back. I want to hear from you, 833-212-1017. How are you truly feeling about this? It's your girl, Jazz Tyler. Do not touch that dial.
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0: since there are establishments in the city of Milwaukee who are disagreeing, saying that they don't want any Milwaukee rap played inside of their establishment. We have a caller on the line. Wiki Blue, are you there?
1: Yes, I'm here, ma'am. I was just driving home and I heard you talking about dress codes and how it's a discriminatory practice to suggest certain dress codes or certain music. Listen, I've been in a lot of states and dress codes is enforced. And guess what? In some areas, ain't no black folks. But it's still a dress code. You know, you get downtown Miami, you get in New York. You know, in some places, it's a dress code, you know. I mean, it's like going to a store, no shirt, no shoes, no service. And I tell you something, you know, I look at baddies every Sunday. That's my little entertainment deal. You know, I watch them. I done got to learn the characters after a while. But the more I watch it, the more I see the contamination that it's putting on our people. Mm-hmm. So, you know, I really hate to, but I'm going to have to cancel my subscription to Zeus.
0: Yeah.
1: And guess what? If them people don't want your butt in that club, they don't want to play your music, oh, well, you know, and it's not going to hurt their pockets. Let me tell you that. You say hit them in the pockets. Them people don't even want our money, babe. They don't want our money. They want us to stay away from there is what they want. See, that pocket thing only works on certain deals. But in cases like that in restaurants, they don't want our money. They want us to stay away from there, period. You see what just happened at the State Fair? When I was coming up, the State Fair was an all-white affair. No blacks hardly ever went to the State Fair. I went to the State Fair one time, and I think it was probably four other black people on the whole grounds. Our thing was the Summer Fest. We had the Midway out there. They had the same thing at the State Fair would be at the Summer Fest. As a matter of fact, they had some more slicker, but, you know, the State Fair was more 4-H and all of that kind of stuff. So they went out there last week, and you see how they acted real ugly. So I'm going to just tell you like this, and I love my people. I work for them every day. But the thing is this right here. If they don't want you in there, stay away from there. Because they really don't want you in there, to tell you the truth. Mm-hmm. And to change the music. And I tell anybody, if you can open up a club and you don't want that young crowd, play you some blues, man. Put you some blues or some jazz on in your club. And they're going to come in and look, and then they're going to hang out, and then they're going to leave, and they'll stay into older ladies or something like that, or ladies into young, you know, something like that.

0: like that. Other than that, put you on some blues or some jazz, and them folks ain't coming up in there, man, with them sagging pants, man. That culture that you're talking about, it's really a bad eye on us right now, and I don't know what we're going to do to fix it. Cosmetically, it's ugly, so I'll sit back and listen to you.
1: Thank you so much, Winky Blue. You know what? I agree to a certain degree. I agree that we don't have to spend our funds there. We don't have to support the establishment. We don't have to do any of that. But it still does not give an establishment the right to target Milwaukee artists. That's my argument. My argument isn't whether or not our, like, we know that our house is not clean when it comes to the hip hop culture, right? We understand that. It still does not give them a right to target an entire culture in the city of Milwaukee, right? They're targeting all of the artists who have done the work, who are trying to, whether or not their music is music that is appealing, that's for their generation, right? We have these conversations all the time. Do we want them to make better music? Yes. But again, when you say rap, instantly we go to thinking about violence. Ray Nitty's song isn't rap, much about violence. Much Lauren music isn't about violence. Right? There's so many artists here who don't make music about violence. So we're not just talking about, they're not categorizing just the violent music. They're not saying we don't want any violent Milwaukee rap. They're saying we don't want Milwaukee rap, period. That's including people who have paved the way. Cuckoo Cow, they don't want In My Projects. They don't want Baby Drew. They don't want Bow. They don't want any of the dance music that a lot of the artists make. That is a problem. We have another caller on the line. Security Mike, are you there?
2: Yes, I'm here, Jazz.
1: Thank you so much for tapping in.
2: It's just that they don't seem like they don't want nothing from us, because we do have a lot of positive rappers out here and music as well. And it just goes to show that, like, they don't want nothing from us. As far as they don't even want us voting. They don't want our vote. And that caller, Winky, he voted for Trump. When Trump don't even want to vote, he don't want us to vote. You see what I'm saying?
1: Mm-hmm.
2: So it's just not right. And we got brothers. All I know that if we don't like the Democrats, everybody got to vote one way. Otherwise, Trump and them going to try to take us down.
1: That's a fact. That's a fact. Thank you so much, Security Mike, for tapping in. We got D on the line. D, are you there?
3: Yes, ma'am. How you doing?
1: I am well. Thank you so much for tapping in.
3: Okay, yeah, I listened to your topic, and it's crazy. Memphis, man, we're going through the same thing. Like, they don't play no Pooh Shiesty here.
1: So he's just banned from all of the clubs.
3: Yeah, because everything that's going on in the city, because they be, you know, with the drill scene, they be really talking, they be dissing and sending out hits through the music. So they don't play no Shiesty, no Stupid Dude, no Money Bag. And Memphis kind of went through that back in the 90s when I was coming up with Three C's Mafia. They didn't play No Tell Club Book, none of that.
1: So did they do it in a way where it was like, hey, we don't want to. So, okay, what you're saying to me sounds like they're trying to avoid wars, right? Especially when you have artists of that stature that still lives in the city. So to a certain degree, I can understand that. But to ban an entire culture from being played in the establishment and saying not just them, but what about the other types of music that are being played, you know?
3: Yeah, because I think recently Yo Gotti restaurant, his mom raised the age to, I think, like 40. It's 40 and up.
1: Yeah, and a lot of those guys have, you know, some issues in the street. So either way, I just don't agree with an establishment saying that they don't want any of the rap music, because now you're categorizing everybody. You're putting every artist from that area into one box saying that they all make the same type of music.
3: Yeah, I agree with that. If you're going to ban drill, I can see that, but not just put it all in one basket, like all rap is drill music or gangster music or something like that. Yeah, they shouldn't do that, but I think a lot of cities are going towards that trend. Like, I know Nashville, they have a lot of clubs now. It's like 40 and up, 50 and up. So they a lot of cities trying to go up their trend, trying to cut out the riffraff.
1: Yeah, and that's not. There's nothing wrong with wanting an older crowd.

0: either. You know, I can understand that. But to target one specific genre is insane. Thank you so much, D, for tapping in. We have another caller on the line. Corey, are you there?
1: You know I'm here.
0: Thank you so much for tapping in with us.
1: Man, thank you so much for giving us the platform. I'm so sick of black people trying to insert themselves where we are not wanted. Instead of shoring up our own and making sure that we have rules and regulations, community norms in place, as well as the consequence when you violate those community norms, we're going to continue to experience the same thing that our grandparents and great-grandparents did. And I just think it's a mentality that we have where we're itching to be accepted, to be wanted by white folks. I've owned a bar before. Guess what? I didn't play honky-tonk music because it wasn't a honky-tonk bar. Mm-hmm. And if that means I need to put a specific artist name on it that makes the people go crazy whenever this honky-tonk song come on, damn it, I'll put up a name on it. And I don't think that there's a problem with it. I think that the problem is us not realizing that that's really just code for we don't want you.
0: Mm-hmm. Absolutely.
1: And but it shouldn't be a problem. This is America. That's what I'm saying. We're keep trying. So you don't want us, but we want to protest so that we can come and give you our money because you told us you don't want us. It's a sick mentality we have.
0: Thank you so much, Corey, for tapping in with us. So this is my stance, right? And I understand it at all different angles as a business owner, as someone who is an artist, as someone who has been and is a part of hip hop culture. I don't think that this in particular, as far as us, the people, black people, I don't think that we're necessarily saying we want to be a part of it. We're not saying that we want them to accept us. We're saying that what you did was wrong, period. Putting out that list and targeting Milwaukee artists is wrong, and wrong is wrong. It's not a matter of them accepting us. It's not a matter of us wanting to be a part of whatever they have. But let's be clear. We should be able to go wherever we please and have a good time. We should be able to go wherever we please in this city and have a good time. Right? End of discussion. That's just what it is. To publicly come out and make a list like that, You are showing us that you are discriminating against us, right? That's what you're showing us. Some of us don't even go there. Some of the people that reside in Milwaukee do not go to this establishment. However, again, they're not just talking about one song or one artist. They are talking about an entire culture. And with the entire culture, people have to understand that we have to defend our culture. Yes, this is personal for me. You know why? Because before you see a lot of these female rappers in this city, I was out there busting my butt to make sure that they could rap on stage, to make sure that their songs could get played in the clubs before it was even allowed. This is back when they wasn't even allowing female rappers like that to perform around here. You understand? They was not playing our songs in the club or on the radio. There was a lot of work. There was a lot of work that went into building the Milwaukee music scene to get us noticed. A lot of us here, that's all we have. That's all we have. I am a teacher who teaches music. I teach this to 80 to 90 students a day. And when I'm sitting with these teenagers and I'm seeing the things that they're facing outside of school, this is the only outlet that they got. This is all they have. This may be everybody can't play basketball. Everybody can't play football. Everybody is not a gymnast or everybody don't want to do hair. A lot of these youth, all they have is music. That is the only way they know how to express themselves. That is the only ticket that they see for them to feed their families. So when we're talking about Milwaukee rap, I'm not just looking at the people who make that type of music. I'm looking at, again, the Ray Nitties, the Much Laurens, the students who don't even have a chance based off of this. All they're doing is trying to express themselves and make music and be successful.

0: careful and stay out of harm's way. And then you see something like this and hey, what's the point of doing it if this is the type of slander that we are going to get overall? So again, you cannot think in a subjective manner. We're not talking about just, I call it serial killer music. I don't listen to it either. But we're not just talking about that. When you say Milwaukee rap, that's all artists. Hip hop, R&B, rap, all of it. We're going to finish this conversation when we come back from break. It's your girl, Jazz Tyler.
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0: what time it is. If you are just now joining us, we are talking about this list that was made by The Garage, an establishment located on Brady Street, who stated not only did they not want hip-hop music and began to list industry artists, they specifically targeted the hip-hop rap culture here in Milwaukee by saying that they do not want any Milwaukee artist music played. We have a caller on the line. Paul, are you there?
1: Yeah, hi, Jazz. How you doing?
0: I am well. Thank you so much for tapping in with us.
1: You know, usually I'm right there with you. I find you to be a very insightful young lady. But I got to ask you this question. And yeah, I'm trying to simplify this thing.
0: Mm-hmm.
1: Does this man have a right in his club to govern what goes on in that club?
0: Well, I'm glad that you asked that, Paul, because I actually did mention
1: that. Because it comes
0: down
1: to respect.
0: Mm-hmm.
1: Respect got to go both ways.
0: Absolutely.
1: There are plenty of venues out there for the hip-hop culture. But if this man decides that he don't want it and his establishment, I try to look at it from left, right, up, and down. He has that right.
0: Absolutely.
1: And we have to respect it.
0: And you know what, Paul, to your point, first of all, thank you so much for tuning in and thank you for the compliments. And I'm not sure when you joined, but I did mention that at the beginning of the hour that people who have businesses absolutely have the right to determine how they want it. Even me. I don't even go to clubs that play rap music anymore, but that's because I'm older. I like R&B. I don't necessarily believe that a business owner is wrong for saying, hey, this is the environment, but it's how you go about doing it, right? When we have black establishments, and I know black club owners, if they get tired of the riffraff and the chaos and confusion, they don't go public saying, hey, we're not playing this music. They just change the age. Now we're saying you have to be 30 or older to get in, right? There are certain things that's changed, that they change. To publicly put a list out and target specific artists saying that we don't want their music is discrimination. And right is right and wrong is wrong. He could have went about it a different way.
1: I think we got a lot of battles out there to fight. And I think we got to pick them a little better.
0: That is true as well.
1: Everybody's got a right to their opinion. But, you know, if I was running a business, I'm going to run it my way.
0: Absolutely.
1: And, you know, we got to stop being so sensitive to things. Yeah. You know, there's so many reasons out there for us to get angry and frustrated.
0: Absolutely.
1: Let that man run his business the way you want to run and go somewhere else.
0: Absolutely. I

you know, I agree with you, Paul, on what you're saying. And again, I do believe, also thank you so much for tapping in with us. I do believe that, again, any in business owner has the right to say, hey, I don't want this in my establishment, and that is completely fine, right? They can determine what type of atmosphere they want. But what I do want to say to the generation that's not tapped in with the Milwaukee music scene, I want you guys to understand something. Imagine that this was the 1970s, and they say, we don't want no, Rick James playing in here, right? Or James Brown. We don't want any of that kind of music being played in this establishment. Or if it was the 80s and they say, hey, we don't want, NW, whatever the case may be. Take yourself back to when you were the young people age who's a part of this music industry. And first and foremost, you have to understand again that it's not about being accepted. We absolutely have plenty of places to go throughout this entire city. But again, when you are purposely blasting a specific group publicly, there is no way that you cannot expect for us to respond, especially when we have worked so hard to try and gain some type of attention. Once again, we're not just talking Milwaukee music, Milwaukee rap. It's not just all about violence. There are so many amazing artists who make great music. Wave Chappelle, conscious rapper, classic. Come on now. We have some amazing hip hop artists here. So when you say that, that includes them as well. Not just the ones who make music.

0: feel as if they can treat us a certain type of way. So if we don't stand up and say, hey, all right, cool, hands up, I'm good. I don't have to ever step a foot back into your establishment. But at the end of the day, what you're not going to do is target our music. You're not going to target our artists. This is a ripple effect. This is something that happens so many times and has happened so many times in the history of Milwaukee. So again, it's not about the fact that, hey, we want to be a part of your establishment. When you go out of your way to publicly discriminate against a genre, a culture, that is a problem, because we can never do that. If we say, hey, if we go in, if we create we have an establishment and we say, hey, we're not going to play Sabrina Carpenter. We don't want to play, you know, certain types of music here. That'll be a problem at a black establishment. So all I'm saying is people can run their business how they want to. But when you publicly discriminate, that's a problem. You cannot expect us not to respond. We have another caller on the line. Brother Love, are you there?
1: Yes. Yes. How are you doing today?
0: I am doing well. How are you? Thank you so much for tapping in with me.
1: I see they got you fired up. You know, you make good music and you very musically inclined. So they better bag up.
0: You know, honestly, again, my stance is more so looking at the bigger picture. There was a lot of work that went into creating a lane for Milwaukee rap, right? Mm-hmm. And also working with all of these students.
1: Say Jungle Baby, I love her music.
0: Yes. And there's, we're teaching students
1: and Sexy
0: now.
1: Red. Sexy Red makes some good music.
2: He's not from Milwaukee.
0: We're taking...
1: Oh, my bad. Damn, I'm tripping. Okay, go ahead.
0: Okay. We're taking... you know, we're teaching students how to express themselves. So if my students were to look at this list that went around and say, hey, we don't want any Milwaukee rap in our establishment, how do you think that would make them feel?
1: I think as long as the students can comprehend and understand their teacher that's teaching the music, I think that would be beneficial. We need more people to teach music and teach these kids the music industry and stuff like that. I think that will help. So we can just stay in that lane and foster and encourage that. We good.
0: Absolutely. Thank you so much, Brother Love, for continuing to tap in with me. Listen, this is obviously, you know, it's a big deal. To some, it's not. To some, it is. Again, I'll just say that for me personally, I don't look at this in a subjective manner because I understand what music has done for me in my life, right? I am a part of Milwaukee rap music, right? I started at the age of 12 and got into the industry at 15. And because I was able to do that, Homer Blow introduced me to Smalls, who just passed away, who then introduced me to someone else in the industry, took me out of Milwaukee and gave me an opportunity. If we did not have Milwaukee rap music, I would not be sitting here on this radio station today. So I want y'all to understand that it's bigger than just a few artists that y'all thinking about or judging. We're talking about an entire culture that we have spent hours, days, sacrificing time to put in work so that the generation that is making this music now can make the music that they make and have the opportunities that they have. If it was not for Milwaukee rap music, there would not be no Jazz Tyler. I would not be sitting across from this microphone. So I want you guys to understand how serious this is and the fact that they are targeting the Milwaukee rap culture. Again, not every rapper makes negative music. You cannot bunch us all in the same boat. We have to go to break. When we come back, we are switching gears, but don't go nowhere. We are going to continue this conversation at the 6 o'clock hour. It's your girl, Jazz Tyler, 101.7 The Truth.
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0: It's your girl Jazz Tyler. We are live and direct at the award-winning 101.7 The Truth in the beautiful heart of downtown Milwaukee. And listen, before we went to break, we were talking about Milwaukee culture, and that also includes the babies. So today we are joined by a special guest, LSW. We're going to talk about the biggest Milwaukee free library and what that all entails. Thank you all so much for joining us today.
1: Thank you for having us.
0: Absolutely. Good. Absolutely. So can we start off with, can you guys just give us a little bit of background about who you are and then move us into what it is that you all are doing in your mission?
1: Absolutely. I'm Holly McCoy Perez. I'm the executive director at Literacy Services of Wisconsin. We have 8 locations throughout southeastern Wisconsin serving adult learners. So we are an adult literacy organization. We do primarily foundational reading, math. We support folks who are interested in completing their GED, HSED, and then we also do English language learning.
0: Yes.
1: So lots of different programming at lots of different locations. Love the work, love the mission,
0: yeah.
1: And I'll pass it over to Barbara.
2: I am Barbara Cerda, and I am the founder of Barbie the Book Fairy. And Barbie the Book Fairy provides free books for the Milwaukee community. We primarily started during the pandemic. It is a passion project.
0: Yes.
2: And then I also run a bookstore with my sister and with my daughters, and my daughter is joining us today as well. And she was really instrumental in the founding of Barbie the Book Fairy and has kind of been a face for the project. So I'll let her introduce herself.
0: Hi.
3: Hi.
0: What's your name?
3: My name's Areli.
0: Nice to meet you. How are you feeling? Are you nervous?
3: Yeah.
0: It's okay. It's okay. So my advice will be talk as if you are talking just to your mom, like nobody is here.
3: Okay.
0: What is your experience with working with your mom?
3: We just like, before, like we would go to like little like free libraries and then like we would like drop off like books there. And like we would just like

0: just to walk around and like try to find them.
1: Yes. Yes, I love it. I love it. Why is a book giveaway like this meaningful for LSW specifically?
2: So obviously we work with adults and this is a family event, but we truly believe that literacy is cyclical. So when we educate parents, we educate children. Mm-hmm. And our goal is always to be looking at ways that we can bring folks in and find joy around reading. I think sometimes we talk about the heavy topics that are related to literacy, reading, yes, education, all those things exist. They're incredibly complex. We like to take the complex, yes, out of reading and really just make sure access and opportunity are at the forefront of everything we do.
1: And speaking of access, I'm glad that you brought that up. Do you notice a difference in access when it comes to certain communities as far as the access they have to literacy and books overall?
2: Yeah, we actually, and I'm going to pass the torch over to Barbara in a second, but that's actually how the two of us connected on this project. Barbara really saw a need, mm-hmm, and connected that need to actual action. No one asked her to do that. No one said, like, this is needed. She just saw it and, yeah, and responded. I think there was a big push for Little Free Libraries, you know, maybe like a decade ago, and yep, now they all exist. And it's one of those things where once the fad dies down, it's, yeah, like people forget someone needs to actually put that into action and fill, yes, them. And so I'm gonna pass that over to you.
3: Yeah. So I'll just talk a little bit about how our program started during the pandemic. Mm-hmm. So Barbie the Book Fairy. Well, I guess during the pandemic, we saw a lot of those positive projects. I remember seeing the hearts on the windows,
1: yes,
3: and people were making masks. And it was really an opportunity for my daughters and I to plug into the work and kind of do our part to be part of our community. And at that time, you know, we were all isolated. Yeah. But I have three daughters. At that time, they were much younger and they're older now. I have a 22-year-old, an 18-year-old, and then Areli is 11. But at the time, they were smaller. So, you know, we were doing spring cleaning and it was time to clean out our books. And I've kind of built their little home libraries, yeah, ever since they were, you know, they were babies. And that's something that I got from my mom. You know, my mom, I was a teen mom and my mom worked at a school and would buy my daughter's little books.
1: Yeah.
3: So we were, you know, kind of cleaning those out. And as we were walking around in the neighborhood, we noticed that there were about four or five little libraries that were always empty,
1: yeah,
3: around our neighborhood. So we kind of took it to Facebook. I asked for donations and, you know, schools were shut down, libraries were shut down. Like, I remember just feeling very, very isolated.
1: Yeah.
3: So I, you know, we thought that it would be important to make sure we're providing that access to those books, especially, you know, people were getting rid of their books. Who knows where they were taking them?
1: Right.
3: So, you know, my daughters went and picked them up and we distributed them to the Little Free Libraries. And that's how the project started. Then it like became a thing.
1: Yeah.
3: And there were a couple of grants for, you know, to provide funding for these positive projects. And, mm-hmm, I applied and they're like, all right, name your project. And I'm like, well, my nickname is Barbie. Because my name is Barbara, and I've always been called that since I was a young person. And this feels like I'm like a book fairy, right? Like, yeah, nobody knows who I am.
1: Yeah.
3: I'm this mystical character. Yeah. Like, no one knows who I am. I can do this behind the scenes. And it wasn't really behind the scenes. But community really came together to help provide funding for books. So I was able to buy brand new books and then support an independent, locally owned bookstore,
1: yes,
3: at the same time. So I think that solidarity is like very important, especially when it comes to educating our own selves, but then helping, making sure that we all have the tools to educate our community. So that's kind of like, yeah, where we stand.
1: Absolutely. Well, first and foremost, I have to say, I absolutely love this. So I am an educator by day. I teach music at Dr. Howard Fuller Collegiate Academy High School. And obviously a part of music is knowing how to read, right? So oftentimes I believe our people in general, meaning like the residents here in Milwaukee, they don't understand the correlation, you know, as much like why literacy is important, not just so you can make it through school, but you need it, you know, throughout life overall. I remember Autumn Woman Cox doing the free literacy.

0: libraries on the north side and pushing for the libraries overall and things of that nature. So that was very exciting. And I remember growing up reading the Babysitter Clubs, Goosebumps, you know, all of these books. And I don't know if the school system still has access to the school affairs as big as they used to be. But the point of me saying that is because before you guys came on, I mentioned that it's not just the schools or the household, but it's the communities, the community responsibility to make sure that we provide these services to families as well. And I love the fact that you all have merged to not help just the youth, but the adults also. What impact has LSW seen from past years of Milwaukee's biggest free library?
1: So I love this event. We do a lot of stuff throughout the year, but I think the biggest impact for us is just seeing what a literacy organization that where our mission is really providing direct instruction, yeah. right? That's mm-hmm. our role. But taking us in something that's mission aligned, mm-hmm. but a little bit different from the day to day.
0: Yeah.
1: And truly our partnership with Barbara has expanded a lot of the work that we do and how we do it in this way at yeah. this event. And I think that for us, it's really about measuring our impact through how excited people get
0: yeah.
1: to just come to this event. We have folks that come back year after year. They get so excited. It's interesting because, you know, Milwaukee is like a big, small city. So right. we all know each other, right? Yeah. But there are folks that I really only see at this event. And it's just, it's really, it's like, it's a vibe.
0: Yeah.
1: It's a good vibe.
0: Yeah. What, so when is the event and where is it taking place?
1: So it is this Friday, August 28th from 4 to 7 at Kosciuszko Community Center.
0: Okay.
1: And we were talking earlier, I know Kosciuszko is pronounced differently in Polish. I'm not even going to attempt.
0: Yeah.
1: but for short, Kozi Community yeah. Center. So we're at Kozi Park.
0: Okay, perfect. What roles does literacy access play for families and neighborhoods served by this event?
1: Yeah. Do you want to, you want me to do that? You want to do
2: yeah,
1: that? Okay. So one thing I talk about often, and I don't want to take us down too deep
0: yeah.
1: of a dive on this, but 1 in 4 Milwaukee County adults mm-hmm. struggles with low literacy.
0: Mm-hmm.
1: So low literacy is defined as anyone reading at or below a third grade level. Mm-hmm. It is a pervasive silent crisis in our community. And I think often we talk about the impact on K-12, yeah. right? We talk a lot about K-12 schools
0: yes.
1: and we should.
0: Yes.
1: We absolutely should. But we also must concurrently think about what it means to be a parent who for oftentimes no fault of their own.
0: Yeah.
1: Struggle with literacy and maybe don't even realize that that's the issue. And so yes. we always approach it from a place of, are you interested in getting a better job?
0: Mm-hmm.
1: Are you interested in completing your high school diploma? We don't really talk too much and on purpose yeah. about where folks are at academically, because the only other thing, if anyone takes anything away from this, aside from attending our really amazing event,
0: yeah.
1: is that literacy and graduation rates in the city are not tied to intelligence. They're
0: Come
1: directly
0: on.
1: Tied to access and opportunity.
0: Yes.
1: And again, for us, I think that's what this event is really about. It's about bridging the gap, creating access, creating fun around literacy. And Barbara has done like an amazing job this year of lining up entertainment as well. So it's as much, it's really turned into like a book festival, wouldn't you say?
2: I've definitely been calling it a book festival.
1: Is that what we're calling it
2: yeah,
1: now?
2: That's what it
1: Maybe
2: feels like.
1: Maybe we have
2: like.
1: To change the name.
2: No, honestly. No, we can't for branding. No, it does feel like a book festival. And we really have grown a lot in the last 5 years.
0: Yeah.
2: You know, the first year, it was my sister and I, and we loaded up a pickup truck because I had a bunch of books in my garage. And then I was like, I have to get rid of these.
0: Yeah.
2: But also, like, these books need to get out. You know, community members donated them.
0: Yes.
2: Like, we have some new stuff in here that people need to get their hands on. So we, like, threw them on the lawn at Kosciuszko Park. Like, we didn't even, I'm going to tell on myself here, but we didn't have any type of permits, like,
0: By any means necessary.
2: But I'm like, I'm a neighbor. I can do this. Like, this is my park. So, you know, and Areli was part of this. So, you know, I have a picture of her, you know, on the pickup truck, like helping us with boxes. And, you know, this is very much her thing. And I'm excited to kind of pass the torch over to her later.
0: Yes.
2: But we've grown so much. Literacy Service became involved with the event.

0: our second year. They provided volunteers, but then Holly and I had these like amazing conversations on like, how are we gonna grow our impact? How are we gonna get more books to this event? How can we become more organized so that more people come, more people have access to literature? But then also we have this tremendous resource fair.
1: Yeah.
0: I think the first year we had 3 resource vendors. This year we'll be expecting 28.
1: Yeah, that is amazing. We have LSW and Barbie.
0: The book fairy.
1: Present today. We have to go to break to pay some bills. Do not touch that dial. When we come back, we will finish this conversation. It's your girl, Jazz Tyler.
2: 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It's DJ Brother Z, and you're listening to the best of the Tap In with Jazzy Tyler. 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

0: are live with Barbie the Book Fairy in LSW. And if you are listening, I know that just brought back so many memories. How many of you were sitting at home in your grandmother's living room watching Reading Rainbow on PBS Channel 10? Listen, I am excited about this event that you guys have. But most importantly, I am excited about the work that you all are doing. Before we went to break, we were talking about the event. We were talking about the services that you guys provide. But I also want to dig a little bit deeper into the services you provide and why. So my thought process as an educator and a parent is I know a lot of adults who may have issues with literacy are kind of embarrassed, you know, and I'm glad that earlier you said it's not their fault, right? It's not their fault that that's the case. But it doesn't give them an excuse not to, you know, fully participate in attempting to learn. How important is the services you provide for the adults in correlation with them being able to assist their child with their homework?
1: Incredibly important. So from our own organizational data, and we provided services to close to 1,500 adults last year, we had 303 HSED GED graduates, which accounts for 12% of the entire state's total.
0: Come on.
1: I'm sorry. One more data point, though.
0: No,
1: one more data point.
0: No, come on means yes.
1: Okay. Yep. So, and like, so 40% of our students that enroll with us who need to complete a high school diploma left school in 11th grade. Yes. And so what happens is this. A lot of times folks will come in and they'll say, well, I made it to 11th grade, so I should just be able to take the GED and be done with this in like a week.
0: Yeah.
1: And, you know, our role is always to say, maybe, absolutely, maybe. In most cases, it takes someone, on average, anywhere from 6 to 9 months to earn a GED.
0: Right.
1: However, they must typically be academically at a college level. So one of the stigmas that exists around the GED is that it's easy. When in fact, the new GED, since it changed in 2014, it requires an intense amount of knowledge to be able to pass that test.
0: Yeah.
1: It's timed. It's stressful. That's why we also have an HSED program. Mm-hmm. And Barbara and I actually know each other from El Ferno. And so our HSED is approved by the Department of Public Instruction. It's a competency-based high school equivalency program for adults to really look at how they learn. Mm-hmm. And it really taps into brain science and the idea that everyone is smart in their own way.
0: Yes.
1: So rather than doing standardized tests, folks enroll in a 16-week program, 4 days a week, 4 hours a day. Listen, it is a commitment, and we recognize that. But at the end, there's such a tremendous difference in how people view their learning, and that's the goal.
0: Yeah.
1: I think sometimes in schools, like, learning can feel very procedural, like I need to learn this because someone said I needed to. By the time adults walk through our door, our role is to teach them a love for learning and really honor their lived experience, the things that they're going through, you know, everything else, right? And so I think it's a very unique approach to learning, and we always want to honor it with care because there is a lot of fear that can come with just saying, hey, I don't have this. I think our society does so much around, again, K-12 education. Yep. In fact, that's typically the focus. And again, it should be.
0: Right.
1: But when we don't also think about adult literacy and the role it plays, we're creating this ongoing stigma for folks that makes them feel as if they shouldn't just say, hey, I need to do this.
0: Yes.
1: And do it in a way that honors, you know, again, just every part of their life. And so we see that most of our students report on their own that they feel so much more just engaged with their own children.
0: Yes.
1: Because they're finding a love for learning. They're then going home and telling their kids what they've learned. We do field trips in our HSED class. There's a lot of folks that don't know that there's so many resources in our community.
0: Yes.
1: Museums, all those things are free.
0: Yes.
1: And so we'll take them there. They'll have a lesson. They'll say, I want to take my grandbaby.

0: to be back here. And like, I want to show them, you know, that I did this in school. Yes. And a lot of our students too will come back and say, you know, my oldest child is about to graduate and they will not graduate yes. before I do.
1: Yes.
0: And one thing too is we still do see individuals who are first generation high school graduates. Mm. Mm. In 2026. And I think, again, it's a very complex issue.
1: Yeah.
0: And I don't necessarily think it's like a simple, this is the cause, this is, you know, this.
1: Yeah.
0: We're talking about some of the most caring, empathetic, yes. amazing human beings holding down like three jobs.
1: Yeah.
0: Raising children. And like also thinking about what can I do to be better?
1: Yes.
0: And so I take that as a huge responsibility, and so does my entire staff that works with me. But yeah, it's a lot.
1: And it's so important because oftentimes I think we forget that the generation, so I'm 38, so my mom is 68. My mom's generation is not the golden generation. I call us the golden era because we were before technology and during technology and after. And what ended up happening was everything switched over. So we don't have where they drive and throw the newspapers on the stairs anymore, or the yellow pages or the white pages, right? We don't have just, I mean, there's physical books, but there's more news online. Everything is just online. So it makes it easier for them to say, hey, I don't even want to attempt to try and fix whatever issues I have. I could just go online and look it up, not understanding that that doesn't fix the problem also. So I say that to say the work that you all are doing is necessary. I wish that, you know, we had more people who understood how necessary it is, and however I can contribute to making sure that those resources are available to people that need them, I will, because I don't know the stats on this specifically, but if I'm not mistaken, there's a lot of adults who have, the percentage of adults who have issues with literacy is probably higher than students who are currently enrolled in middle school and high school.
0: Yeah. And for every year, when we look at our graduation rates in the city, oftentimes that's the focus is yeah. on the rate itself. But we have to also ask ourselves what happens to the percentage that doesn't complete.
1: Yes.
0: And then again, it just becomes this like, and we all know, like Barbara and I were we picked the date for this event a year ago. And I think we were like, we've never planned that far ahead.
1: Yeah.
0: And why did it come so fast?
1: Yeah.
0: And I only use that analogy because it does. Life goes really fast. Before you know it, it's like 3 months. Like,
1: yeah.
0: I still haven't sent out thank yous for my wedding. It was like 12 months ago.
1: No, but again, how can people that need your services, how can they reach out or contact you?
0: So you can go on our website. The pandemic did some wonderful things for us. It brought us into the 21st century. So you can sign up for a registration appointment right on our website, which is just www.literacyservices.org.
1: Okay.
0: And we have all the information about how to enroll, how to sign up for classes. And again, we have 8 locations. So we really believe that folks shouldn't have to just come to one centralized location.
1: Yeah.
0: We make sure that we're in as many spaces as possible, making sure that our services are accessible. And I will also say, because folks ask me this sometimes, our services are entirely free.
1: Wow.
0: So no one has to worry about the cost. We've had a few students who enroll in our HSED program and then yeah. think there's a cost. There is not. And then we also partner directly with MATC and WCTC. So many of our students
1: yeah.
0: are in that HSED program, and they're also oftentimes concurrently enrolled in a college program.
1: Yes.
0: And our goal is to always make sure that we are driving our students towards whatever their dreams are. Mm-hmm. Our friends at WRTP Big Step, we also do a construction and manufacturing trades HSED. It's one of my favorite programs
1: yeah.
0: Because folks are earning their HSED at the same time that they're getting those certificates in the building trades. So we have so many options, and we're like a quiet organization
1: yeah.
0: overall. But I think it's more because we like to make sure that we're providing a safe space for our adult students
1: and
0: to come to.
1: Transactional.
0: Yeah, exactly. Yeah. Exactly.
1: So I would love to connect with

0: you outside of here and provide these resources as an option for the high school I work at, for their families, for their parents, and whatever other connections I have in any other schools, because it is important. And as an educator, I do run into parents who need assistance, but they're afraid to, or they're afraid to say, hey, you know, I have an issue with helping them. And that's where we can pass them off to an organization like you, to where they don't feel, you know, the nervousness of telling us that they don't know how to read or whatever their issues are. We have to go to break. When we come back, we are going to dig into this event that you guys are having this Friday. I'm excited about it. Unfortunately, I wish I could come, but it's during my segment, literally from 4 to 7, Monday through Friday.
1: Bring the mics.
0: We're going to figure it out. Right. I know. Right. do not touch that dial. It's your girl, Jazz Tyler. We're going to finish this conversation when we come back. 101.7 The Truth.
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0: Tyler. We are live and direct, and I have Barbie, the book fairy, and LSW sitting here with me. We are talking literacy, but not just for youth, also for the adults. You guys have collaborated together to do your annual event, and then you mentioned that there will be entertainment as well as local authors there signing books. Can you kind of give us more details about how people can be involved and what that actually looks like?
1: Absolutely. I have little post-it notes here where I wrote down because I didn't want to forget anything. But we do have participation from local bookstores that'll be providing crafts and activities. We have face painting lined up. We have four face painters, including Areli. Wait, are you face painting this year? Yeah, she's face painting.
0: The fact that she knows how to face paint. Oh my gosh. Amazing.
1: She's really good. Yeah. She's really good. And we'll have free face painting. Of course, I said our vendors for our resource fair. And we have vendors really from all over Milwaukee. Well, not vendors, we're not selling anything, but resource fair participants from all over Milwaukee. This year when we posted, like, I had tons of people reach out. So I'm very excited to just see like the diversity and the people that are participating in our resource fair. We're going to have a open play soccer session with Brillantes MKE, which is an all-girls soccer club. And they do coaching and things like that. So they'll be there.
0: I have to shout out our general manager, Biko. He is a huge soccer fan. And his son is involved in soccer. So Biko, if you are listening, there's going to be soccer there.
1: There will definitely be soccer there. They have different size goals that they're going to bring. So depending on who gets involved. But they'll be there. And then I will talk about, and then we have Bembe Drum and Dance. And they're going to be playing Son Jarocho music. And these are students that are playing music that is specific to Veracruz, Mexico.
0: Yeah.
1: And they've been practicing for a long time. And then they bring out something that they call a tarima. And they come, it's like a little wooden stage.
0: Yeah.
1: And they come and they dance. And it's just a really beautiful celebration. And then we have Charles Grant and the Milwaukee Flyers, who will be performing that day as well.
0: Shout out to the Milwaukee Flyers. Mm-hmm. Oh, so entertaining.
1: They really are. And then we also have a story time. And I think this is very important, especially because we, as we look forward to the event and the future, we really want to find an opportunity to support local authors.
0: Yes.
1: So this year we have Elia Ana Hill, who is an author and illustrator. And her, when she illustrates her books, she uses cut paper. She's Puerto Rican.
0: Uh-huh.
1: And she's been involved with this event for a couple of years as an attendee. So she's come, and she's going to come and do a story time. And then she will sign her books and then give those away at the event.
0: That is amazing. So I have a question.
1: Yeah.
0: I've always wanted to do this. My daughter does too, but I never knew where to start it. So I have a 19-year-old, an 18-year-old, and a 9-year-old. And my 9-year-old, her name is Callie Rain. She wants to illustrate her own book. How do I go about doing that?
1: So I'm going to say talk to Elia, because she's also going to be hosting a craft.
0: Okay.
1: So there'll be an opportunity to interact with her, and she can talk about her process as an author. But she's also really into kids' art. She has, I'm pretty sure it's 6 kids, but she's going to correct me if I'm wrong. She has 6 kids, so she's been really nurturing them to, you know, also be artists themselves. Yeah. And hopefully, you know, they'll also kind of follow in her steps as far as illustrating and

0: and writing books, but she'll be on site to talk about that. I mean, I think it's really about leaning into the work and putting yourself out there. Yeah. Like I said, we'll also have some participation from local bookstores, so we can also talk and find out how we can connect with publishers. Yeah. We also have one of our resource vendors. It's Confianza Collective, and that means like confidence collective. Yeah. And Rachel hosts writing workshops.
1: Okay.
0: For people who want to write.
1: So how can local authors get involved with being a vendor or just what you guys have going on overall?
0: Call me.
1: How can I reach you?
0: So you can go to our Facebook page. It's Barbie the Book Fair. Barbie is spelled B-A-R-B-Y. Mm-hmm. You can find me on Facebook. I'm on Instagram. I'm pretty active and, look at all the messages and respond to most of them.
1: Yeah.
0: But yeah, just contact me. I think, Holly and I have been pretty open as to incorporating new things each year. Yeah. And we would really love to see local authors come and showcasing their books.
1: Yeah.
0: If they want to host a table, everything is free. So you can register to be a resource vendor. You can come and participate as an author. You know, I feel like authors should charge us right? Charge us? They charge us for their presence,
1: no,
0: for gracing us with
1: budget.
0: Their presence. No. I know, she's looking at me.
1: It's not in a budget.
2: I mean, we're always looking for donations as well.
0: I just told Holly today, I just always want to give everything out for free. But I just think it's an honor when authors and just like creatives want to interact and like be part of this event in whatever capacity.
1: Yeah.
0: So if there's, authors or, potential people that want to talk about like writing books and things like that, I think there'll be tons of connections that, we can make with each other and just like really dream big for our future.
1: Yeah.
2: I also think too, when you talk about like the local bookstores that are there, the resources that are there, and for folks who are interested in either being an author, they already are an author, there is nothing more powerful than a group of aligned people getting together around a common goal. And, I don't want to, get too far down like an ADHD hole that I can get down, but networking is so important.
1: Right.
2: And finding people who are aligned in your values,
1: yes,
2: aligned in the things that bring you joy. I think that's really what we see at this event. And even for folks who are interested in getting involved, that's really what we're looking for, is mm-hmm. people who are interested in supporting Milwaukee, supporting local. And as Barbara mentioned, all of the books, so we do purchase brand new books for this event. We get lots of book donations.
1: Yeah.
2: We have close to 3,000 books this year.
1: Mm.
2: But some of the new books that we, or not some, sorry.
1: Mm.
2: All of the new books that we get are purchased from local bookstores.
1: Yeah.
2: Because I do think, it is important, and it can't always happen. Like I was talking to Barbara about this earlier. Like we can't always, for whatever reason,
1: yeah,
2: support local, but when we can,
1: yeah,
2: we absolutely 120% do.
1: Yes.
2: And I do think even as a nonprofit, it's really important that we're intentional about where we're putting our dollars. So,
1: absolutely.
0: Can we talk about some of those books you got?
1: Yeah.
0: Those new books?
2: Do you want to talk about the new books? Because I feel like you know them better.
0: Yeah. So we had the opportunity to purchase titles that are in other languages. So we have books in Spanish. We have Hmong books. We have books that are written by BIPOC authors.
1: Uh-huh.
0: So we really try to focus on like the diverse books,
1: yeah,
0: and offering those, because a big part of another part of, why we launched Barbie the Book Fairy is to ensure that people have that literature that speaks to you, so that,
1: yeah,
0: when someone's picking up a book, they can see themselves in a book.
1: Yeah.
0: So I think that's another piece that we kind of really didn't touch today. But it's super important, especially because we've been trying really hard to, of course, get books out there, but then also let's get some books that people see themselves,
1: yes,
0: in.
1: Yes. That is extremely important. Before we get out of here, I have my last question. What would you want a family attending Milwaukee's biggest free library to walk away with?
2: Lots of books, new friends, a renewed sense of joy in

0: turning pages on a tangible object. Yes. I think you talked about that.
1: Yes.
0: You know, we all, and I'm guilty of it too, yeah. So no judgment.
1: I love audiobooks. Yeah.
0: And audiobooks are great.
1: Filling the books.
0: There is nothing, and I know some people argue, there is nothing more beautiful than turning the pages yes. on a book. And we spend a lot of time, a lot of energy making sure that the books that folks get at this event yeah. Are ones that are going to bring joy and excitement. So I think that's, and you know, just, I don't know, it's being at Causey Park on a Friday night, which is why we do it on a Friday night, yeah. looking at the Basilica. It's
1: nice view.
0: It's
2: better than fireworks.
1: Yeah. It's a vibe.
0: Yeah. I don't really care for fireworks anymore.
2: I don't like fireworks, but like when they're out there. And
0: yeah. I see what you're
2: saying. It's like, oh, you know, it's beautiful, but you know, you have the sunset and you have like the dancers and then the flyers are in the air, and it really is a joyful event. And I'm just really proud to.
0: We have a DJ.
2: Yeah. Okay. I didn't mention that. Yeah. We do have a DJ.
0: And a food truck.
2: So
0: our first year having a food truck.
1: Yes. I want to, first of all, thank you both so much for coming today and providing this information. I am a parent who do believe in literacy. Me and my daughter, we have dates once a month at Barnes & Noble where I can go. And I just want to encourage parents out there, even if it's you or if it's your child who struggle with it, not just necessary literacy, but just the thought of picking up a book. Try and find something that's fun. For me, my daughter, she's a gymnast and she loves Simone Biles. So I was instantly able to get her attracted to books by purchasing the biography of Simone Biles. And then that made it easier for her to, or, you know, even if it's something as simple as Stranger Things, Wednesday, whatever it is that they like. Just something to introduce them to reading overall, and then you can, you know, elevate as you go on. But again, thank you guys so much for joining us. Before we go, do you guys have any shout outs?
2: Shout outs.
0: Lupita, do you have a shout out?
3: No.
2: Do you want
1: none of your friends?
3: No.
1: Oh, okay.
0: I feel like I'm going to shout out my kids. Y'all did a rundown of your kids. I have 5 kids. So
1: absolutely.
0: Taylin, Tasha, Michaela, Bentley, David, and then my husband, David.
1: Yes.
0: They all help with the event. So.
2: Yeah.
1: So big shout out
0: Gratitude.
2: Yeah. I'll shout out my kids too. Citlali, Natalie, and Arely's here. And I'll shout out my dog, Gucci, who's waiting for me at home.
1: Other kid.
2: Yeah, my other kid. And my sister, Valeria. And my parents.
1: You're not even going to shout out your siblings?
3: No. I'll shout out my sisters. I'll give them that one.
2: How about your dad?
1: It's all about me.
3: Huh?
2: Shout out your dad.
3: Oh, my dad and Gucci.
1: Yeah, she said it's all about her today. Thank you guys so much. Please, if you have time, this Friday, August 28th from 4 p.m. to 7 p.m., pull up to Causey Esco Community Center for the Milwaukee's largest free book giveaway. Again, thank you both so much for coming. I will be in touch outside of here as well. We have to go to break to pay some bills. Do not touch that dial. It's your girl Jazz Tyler, 101.7 The Truth.
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9: Miami, the Playboy's paradise. Pretty girls, fast cars. That's just a facade. The bridge separates South Beach from my Miami. The real Miami. The M.I.A. This is where we hustle.

I've been direct at the award-winning 1017 The Truth. If you are just now joining us, I just wrapped up an interview with Barbie the Book Fairy in LSW. We were talking about literacy, not just with youth, but adults as well. They have an amazing event coming up this Friday, the 28th, from 4 p.m. to 7 p.m. at Kosciuszko Community Center. There will be local authors there as well as resources. I wanted to do a call to action before we move on to the next segment. Just highlighting the importance of us as adults, making sure that we reach out and to services provided by individuals such as themselves. Even if it's something that's embarrassing, no matter what it is, help you, right? Especially if you have children who have homework. If you're somebody like me, listen, I'm an educator, and half of the time it's not due to literacy, but the homework changed so much. We just want to make sure that we are updated consistently. So please check out this event. If you are a local author, this is also an event that you can benefit from as well. Prior to us going to into the interview with LSW and Barbie the Fairy, we were talking about the state of Milwaukee music culture, and there was a specific organization, a specific venue named The Garage, who mentioned that they did not want any Milwaukee music, any Milwaukee rap music played inside of their establishment. And I know that we had the phone lines blowing up and people were giving their thoughts on this, but I have to be biased and subjective in this moment. When I first came on air and we were talking about this situation, I was giving you guys the point of view objectively, right? Yes, I do understand that as a business owner, you have every right to determine the type of atmosphere that you want. Yes, as a business owner, you have every right to say that you want to play a certain type of music or have a certain age group inside of your establishment, but you do not have the right to discriminate against an entire group of people, right? And what do I mean by that? That means when you say you don't want certain music played, that's targeting a specific demographic, right? Clear as day. And again, we've had calls, we've had conversations where, you know, yes, we understand that we don't need to go to that establishment as Black people. Yes, we understand that we do not have to beg for their acceptance. We don't have to party at that establishment, all of the above. But at the end of the day, it's not about that. What it's about is the fact that people, okay, business owners, right, feel so comfortable to where they can do something of this nature. I don't care who made the post. I don't care if it was the owner. I don't care if it was the DJ. At the end of the day, whoever made that post represents that establishment. And what they're saying is, we don't want no Black people in our business. Period. No matter how you package it up, that's exactly what they are saying. And whether or not we choose to attend this establishment, whether or not we choose to support this establishment, right is right and wrong is wrong. And that was wrong at the end of the day. Now, I'm biased because I am someone who contributed to the Milwaukee rap scene. I am someone who has played a part in making sure that the artists here today have these platforms to do whatever it is that they need to when it comes to the music. And at the end of the day, I just want to see them win. I want to see

all of the babies that I teach music to win. And when you have a situation like this, again, people like to minimize it as if it's not that serious. Oh, we don't need to, you know, participate in them. We don't have to go there. We have our own establishment. What, you know what? We should be able to go wherever we want. Without, this is 2026. We should be able to go wherever we want. And again, if you are a business owner, how unprofessional is it to have a list leaked of you stating that you don't want nothing to do with the black culture? Because hip hop is black culture. Although we have culture vultures, hip hop is black culture. How unprofessional is it to send a list out saying this is not what we want, whether it was leaked or not? It's not professional. I don't care what you say or how you put it. And at the end of the day, you are targeting a specific demographic of people, let alone an entire culture. Y'all look at, some generations may look at Milwaukee rap and say, I don't want to listen to that stuff anyways. It's violent. It's this, it's that. Not understanding that there's so much more. So many more artists who are a part of the Milwaukee music rap scene, who has absolutely nothing to do with making music that is negative. And this is impacting them as well. And again, it's a ripple effect. Well, one organization say, another organization may feel like they can play with the culture too. Or they may begin to treat you a certain type of way every time you walk into their establishment. We have a caller on the

0: understand your point of view, Tay, and I agree. You know, and I talked about this earlier that it is absolutely okay for an establishment to say that they want their business a certain type of way. My issue is when you go public with it, right? And you can say it's leaked, but we know that people do what they do on purpose. When you go public with it, now I'm thinking in a business stance, how unprofessional is it to go public and say that we don't want this specific genre of music or demographic?
1: It's no different than a restaurant saying you can't come in here smelling like weed. No different. But it's not there. It's your trust your people. You don't get mad at them. They're running a business. They have to pay bills. And if that type of crowd is bringing their business in the negative, they have to do what they have to do for them.
0: And I'm not disputing that.
1: They're not running their business so that we can come. They're running their business so they can make money. If you don't like it, then go somewhere else. Or how about if you don't like it, build your own.
0: Right.
1: Have your people, all of your people that are in rap that's positive, all of y'all come together and do something on your own. Build your own. That way you won't have to worry about shutting them saying you can't come in here because you smell like weed or you got bonnets and pajamas on. Come on, let's be for real. Clean up your house first before you try to go monitor somebody else's house. And whether they said it or not, they have that right. That's their business. And if you don't like the way people run their business, don't go and patronize it.
0: Absolutely.
1: That's it.
0: Thank you so much, Tay, for tapping in with us. And again, I've said it multiple times. I agree. However, what I don't agree with is the fact that they did it. You don't have to go there. But what I don't understand is why are we mad at each other for being upset about them discriminating against us? We should be upset because we're in 2026. We should be upset. We should feel a way. Do we have to partake? Absolutely not. Can they do whatever they choose with their establishment? Absolutely they can. But the fact remains that they chose to go public and put this list out there, which means that evidently you want us to respond, and we're going to respond, right? It's not about them accepting us. I think that's what a lot of people aren't understanding. We aren't asking them to accept us. We aren't saying that we want to participate in whatever they're offering. We're not saying that we want to go and spend money. We're not complaining about them not allowing us in. What we're saying is Milwaukee is setting a standard to target a specific genre and culture. That's what I'm saying. Whatever, you know, we got going on as a people, again, to your point, to her point, we got to clean our own house. But this isn't a conversation about being accepted. This is a conversation about right is right and wrong is wrong. The same way we talk about politics, the same way we bash MPS and the school system, all of that stuff. I was just talking last week about MPS having over 100 cases of students being discriminated against when it comes to suspension and expulsion. That doesn't mean all black parents are going to remove their children out of MPS. But what it does mean is that we have to highlight what is happening in our city. In case people forgot, there are real artists here that make money off of the music that they make. We're not just talking about the artists who make negative music. There is real life artists here who make money off of their craft.
2: Touring too.
0: So you're targeting, again, an entire culture. We have another caller on the line. Charles, are you there? Charles?
3: Hello.
0: Hi, Charles. Thank you so much for

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0: Ray Nitty, maybe Shannon, DJ Brother Z holding us down with the production and sound. It is hour two, live from the American Family Insurance Studios. This is the award-winning 101.7 The Truth. Shannon.
1: Yep.
0: I didn't... man. How y'all feel? Y'all all right? Y'all good?
2: Yeah, we good. We good.
0: We got one more segment with y'all.
3: Come on, let's get it.
0: They're like, man, hurry up, get us out of this dude house, man. We had a plan. No, but I appreciate y'all being able to, like, have these conversations. Because not everybody we can have this conversation with, let's be honest. Everybody ain't going to answer the question honestly. They're going to give us the, well, you know, the ratio of.
1: Politically correct, right.
0: Yeah. So, and that's why I felt like, okay, yeah, we can have fun with this interview. And by fun, I mean we could really pull some layers back in and share some real with some people.
2: Absolutely.
0: So, but y'all got some things coming up, man. I want to make sure we highlight some of the amazing things and resources y'all got that is going on in the city. And you was telling me about what was you talking about? Did you share one of those resources?
4: Well, this is our city. Is what we got.
0: Yep. This is our city.
4: It's the countdown. So it's DCWS's fall and fourth quarter. Prevention strategy. DCWS will focus a coordinated mobilization of community resources in specific incident clusters as part of a end of year violence prevention strategy. Some of those neighborhoods I talked to you about, we're going to be inviting partners to come. And so just like the violence is concentrated in those areas, we want to concentrate resources in those areas. We're going to invite partners in all other city agencies, other community organizations. The ask of them is going to be, hey, between now and the December 31st, 2026, as part of a challenge to keep the count down, we're going to ask people and organizations to bring what you do to where it's needed most. That could be eviction prevention resources. We talked about some of the conditions in the neighborhoods. Mental and behavioral health resources, mm-hmm. substance abuse resources. So we're going to invite partners across the spectrum, and we're going to create a action calendar and a plan, and we're going to

0: We're going to ask folks to get in where you fit in, whatever your lane is. Let's respond in those neighborhoods who say they don't see or don't feel the decrease that we're going around celebrating.
1: We're pretty excited about it.
2: Absolutely. This is our city. It's about all of us having a shared responsibility, goal in this. Like we said earlier, there's already a lot already happening. There's a lot of great activation and support offered through churches in these areas. There's community-based organizations. There's associations in these areas. There's block clubs and block captains that has been activating in these areas. There's cleanups that's happening in these areas. But with this data that we have and with the support that we have through other city departments, such as the Health Department, Department of City Development, Department of Public Works, going into these areas, talking directly to residents, there's a lot of information that we can receive that you can never get from a data or a survey. Mm-hmm. Residents can tell you this light has been out for 6 months, that this house has been abandoned, and now individuals are living in this house, that there's drug activity happening around the alley. So connecting with those residents and empowering them, ensuring that they have the tools, the resources, and the support of our city, and to declare that this is our city, that everyone has a responsibility. That's the hope, and that's the aim, and that's what we'll be doing throughout the rest of 2026.
3: We got Cousin Montre on the line. Let's go. He got a question for you all on this topic as well. Montre, how you doing? You live with the Lunch Break on the award-winning 101.7 The Truth.
4: How you doing? This is Monty.
3: Monty, how you doing?
4: Yeah,
3: set me up today, Zach.
4: I will not die to gun violence.
3: You said say that again,
4: and
3: please?
4: I just want to. This is Monty from I Will Not Die to Gun Violence. The Harrison Initiative.
3: Yes, sir. Yes, sir. Yes, sir.
4: I just wanted to send a shout out to the city of Milwaukee Community Wellness and Safety, because I've experienced losing someone to gun violence, and the support that they've shown has been outstanding. And one thing that I like most about them is that they do the same thing I do. It's not just about the victim, the victims, but the victimizers also. And a big shout out to Quinn Taylor, because he was the one that interacted with me and told me the decisions that I was making were the right decisions. Because one thing that you were talking about earlier was the environmental things that people go through, such as unhealthy communities, so forth and so on. Well, I don't think you touched on a topic of social conditioning, where we've been raised to believe that revenge is the thing, or one fight we all fight, and you got to get your get back, and no snitching, and holding courts in the street. All of those social conditionings, and some people just think it's social media, but it actually starts at home and then school and cultural beliefs. Is a whole lot more dynamics to it, but I wanted to give a shout out to you guys for the work that you're doing and the work that you continue to do, and the new ideals that you're implementing, and I just wanted to give y'all a shout out.
3: Man, thank you for calling in, Monty. Thank you for calling in. Man, y'all doing a lot of great work, bro, and I feel like I've seen a lot of evolution in the department through many different directors. And I always felt like this department was a punching bag, a place where people could easily pass blame, where departments that have way more significant budgets and equipment don't. I ain't saying nobody get blamed either, but I know y'all don't got no real money to do this type of work. And it's okay to say it. Y'all don't got to say it. I'm going to say it. But I do feel like, yo, they going. I've been out with y'all on sometimes, not even a small.

0: fraction of what y'all really navigate. I'm talking about a very small, not even 5%, maybe less than 5%. And the less than 5% that I went out and witnessed was so overwhelming for me. So y'all do it every day, every night, every hour, every time somebody calls. And I'm like, when we really gonna either address real conditioners or get them adequate support?
1: Man.
2: And just to add to that point, right, to exactly what you're talking about, because I've been to some of them same events or nice events as well as calls that they respond to, and you were there as well, and to be able to see the level of the weight that you all have to carry, with, you know, sometimes you all don't have the financial support, but yet you still show up and you figure out ways like, hey, this may not be in the budget, but how can we support? And I've seen it with my own two eyes, and even with the partnership with Evolve, I mean, we see over 4,000 people on a Sunday, and our partnership with them where we have a resource to where when people are in need, it's like, hey, fill out this form and we'll connect you to whatever the resources that you are. And we're emailing Julian and saying, hey, this person needs emergency housing, or this person is in a domestic violence situation. And you see these emails coming in. Got it. We got it. We working on it. And you hear people following up saying, hey, I talked to Quinn, or I talked to this person over at DCWS, and they were able to assist me. And it goes on and on. There are times where I'm talking to Quinn and I'm like, you know, bro, what you doing? He like, hold on, bro, let me call you back. I got to respond to this crisis in the community. I'm like, bro, where do you sleep?
0: I'm telling you, I'm hitting him like, hey, bro, I'm finna be down there tropic. He like, bro, I'm on Burleigh.
2: Thanks.
0: And I'm like, damn. All right, bro.
3: Pull up.
0: You know what I'm saying? So it's like, you know, I just think it's important for people to hear and understand the level of everything that you are navigating and trying to make sense of, really. Because I'll be honest, the job y'all doing, y'all got to be crazy. You got to be insane to believe. Listen, you have to be somewhat insane to believe that I could change these conditions. But that's why y'all need it, though.
2: Yeah.
0: That's why you need it. To pick up a responsibility for a fraction of the budget about to come out. I know y'all ain't even a drop in the bucket on that one. I'm telling you, I'm 500. Some folks get. You know what? I'm just saying. I commend y'all for the work that y'all do, because it is. For one to believe that the work that I'm doing is going to change. And we need more forward thinking, crazy thinking people like that.
3: Yeah, yeah. And Ray, you and I had that conversation over 3 years ago when, you know, I told you like, hey, bro, I got this opportunity. It was an opportunity that you brought to me that opened the door for me to be where I am now. But when joining, you know, you and I had that conversation and you asked me like, hey, bro, like, why you want to take this path? And it was because I believe that there can be change, long-term change in the city of Milwaukee, and that we can be a part of it. So that's what it's all about, that belief system. You look at these communities, these neighborhoods that's been suffering year after year, now decade after decade. How can we change the mindset? How can we instill hope? And a belief system that what you consider normal, like this isn't a normal life. You don't have to live in poverty. What you see outside your window isn't supposed to happen. Like that's real trauma. And getting people to understand that that's trauma, and then gaining that trust to allow them to allow us in to now start administering the support, the healing, the wellness that we have. To stabilize situations and neighborhoods.
0: We got to go to break, and I got to let y'all go. But before I let y'all go, anything you want to share with our family, our listeners, before y'all get out of here today?
4: Investment in prevention costs us all less.
3: Yep. This is our city. It's about all of us having a role, shared responsibility.
2: And it doesn't matter what your qualifications are. Every pain is a universal language. When you meet people where they are, you don't know how you're changing the trajectory of their life.
4: It's the countdown, y'all.

0: I'm going to add this and I'm going to let y'all go. 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State Fair, Summerfest, you all should be included in the budgets for these festivals. Appreciate y'all for coming in, man. Thank y'all for joining us. Department of Community Wellness and Safety. We salute y'all for the work that y'all doing, man. Y'all really doing God's work, and y'all crazy for believing that this could change. But I'm crazy with y'all because I do believe that a lot of this could change. Don't go anywhere, y'all. 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

0: Man, I'm sorry, man. The lunch break. 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
1: Famished? 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
0: The spring roll. Man.
1: Oh, that sounds good, actually. I thought you was gonna say a peanut butter cookie. I'm like, man. I'm famished.
0: I'm doing it right, man. I'm doing it right. But no, that was a great interview, man. We was able to, you know, go off script a little bit and get a little real. And
1: for sure.
0: Shout out to the Department of Community Wellness and Safety, man. They do a lot of amazing work. They work with a lot of amazing people, credible messengers, frontline responders. Even handling a lot of the after effects of violence or shootouts or things like that, working through different resources that they have in making sure things don't spill over. And I don't think they get enough credit, man. I damn sure know they don't get enough resources to do the work that they do. So, man, 833-212-SHANNON-1017, that's the number to dial. Shouts out to our cousins in the chat, man. We ain't even get to talk to y'all like that so far yet. Curly, what it do?
1: I just realized it. I was like, dang.
0: Kamisa Everett. What's up? Kamish? Kamis? What? All right. RC? who else? Jasmine West. Appreciate y'all for tuning in, man. You could join the chat. You could text that line as well. All right, let's quit monkeying around, Shannon. Let's get to the meat and potatoes.
1: So, cousins, this next story sounds outrageous. So when you first hear the headline, look, a child for a monkey, you would think somebody made this up. A Missouri foster mother was accused of essentially trading a child in her care for a monkey. And now we have a major update in this case. 70-year-old Brenda Detouche.
0: Damn.
1: I can't pronounce her last name. So we're going to call her Brenda of Winfield, Missouri, was sentenced yesterday, September 3rd, after previously pleading guilty to felony child endangerment. The judge sentenced her to 7 years in prison, but suspended that sentence, meaning as of right now, she's not going to prison. Instead, she received 3 years of probation. If she violates that probation, then she'll get the 7 year sentence, which is wild to me, dude.
0: Like, damn, that's like human trafficking. That, first of all,
1: across state lines.
0: I already know the race of each person, the child and the parent.
1: Come on,
0: because if that
1: come on,
0: if I had to put a bet in Kalshi. And I had to guess that race. Brenda. There's some white Brendas out there.
1: It is some white Brendas.
0: And they didn't mention the kid's name, I'm assuming. How old? Did they say how old?
1: No. I believe the child was in their teens at the time of this event. So I'm thinking they probably don't have many pictures or like the age out there just because, you know, a minor. But if we look deeply online, I was trying to do some research to find it, but I just couldn't. We could probably find what the child was.
0: I'm going to assume that child was of African-American descent. I'm going to assume. And I don't like anything about this story. And I want it off the menu right away. It's too much going on. It's Brenda. She feel white. And for her crimes, for her to only get probation lets me know that it makes me feel like the kid was black. Because if it was a little white kid, I feel like it wouldn't. And if Brenda was black, and
1: they would have got so many crazy charges.
0: Man,
1: what?
0: I'm sorry.
1: I can only imagine what that rap sheet would have looked like.
0: I feel.
1: And all she got was child endangerment.
0: I don't like it. And then on top of that, you trading a potentially for a monkey. I don't like it, Shannon.

0: I don't like
1: I want a better monkey, Mom.
0: Oh, my God.
1: My bad. Anywho, authorities began this investigation after a teenage girl in Brenda's care disappeared from school in Missouri and was eventually located in Texas. So across the line. According to investigators, one witness said Brenda and the teenager simply weren't getting along. And another witness gave investigators a much more disturbing explanation. The child had allegedly been sent to another exotic animal collector in Texas as part of an arrangement that would allow Brenda to come home with a monkey.
0: Hell.
1: Now, Brenda did not plead guilty to some criminal charge called trading a child for a monkey. That was the allegation that was a part of the investigation.
0: Okay.
1: I wish that was, that should be a criminal charge, but what she actually pled guilty to June 15 was first degree endangering the welfare of a child. In exchange for that guilty plea, prosecutors dropped two additional counts of child abuse and neglect.
0: They dropped
1: it. This case gets, that's wild. This case gets more disturbing. The teenager reportedly told investigators she had experienced abuse for approximately 3 years, including being slapped and struck with a paddle. And prosecutors have said that this wasn't simply about one child or one complaint. Mm. Brenda reportedly had been a foster parent for roughly 2 decades and fostered approximately 200 children.
0: Oh,
1: and during those years, authorities said more than 200 calls were made to Missouri Child Abuse Hotline regarding the children in her care. So you tell me probation for this lady?
0: No, folks.
1: 200 calls.
0: Hell no.
1: 200 calls over 2 decades.
0: First of all, how she still getting
1: on the line at the monkey?
0: Kids, how is she still on the list?
1: And 200 kids have passed through her care, and it takes a child being traded for a monkey to even get her in the court system, and she ain't even going to jail.
0: They need to start giving out foster parent ratings like Uber stars. What was
1: at this point?
0: She would have had nothing.
1: That honestly, Ray, that could be an app idea. Give these kids the ability to rate your foster parent or something, because there's no way 200 calls.
0: You know they
1: and 200 kid more than 200 kids passed through her care over 2 decades. She shouldn't have a monkey, let alone a child. But you know she got both. Man, so 200 hotline calls. That's the part that we can't get past, man.
0: So she did leave with a damn monkey, though.
1: Yes.
0: I don't like anything about this story.
1: One of her friends drove the little girl to Texas and came back with a monkey.
0: And somebody drove her. That's a party to a crime. That's human trafficking.
1: Everybody should be going down.
0: Diddy got more time for that.
1: Across state lines. Ain't that more time when it's across state lines?
0: Yes. And you traded human life.
1: Mm-hmm.
0: Can we just even buy monkeys just off the street?
1: Most monkeys not even legal to own, for real. Like,
0: exactly. That's where they're getting them damn kangaroo tails from, talking about oxtails. They getting
1: monkey tail.
0: What is going on? We need to get more information. I want to know what Brenda looked like. I got to know.
1: Yeah.
0: I got to know now. What can we do to find? Is it a mugshot? It's got to be public record.
1: Like.
0: We do. Can we put
1: know
0: that picture
1: what the foster mom?
0: Is she white?
1: Well, let's play the. Brenda is white. All
0: right.
1: Brenda is a white woman. But we got to head off to break. But before, no, we don't have time. We gonna head off to break so we can get deeper into the story.
0: All right, don't go anywhere.
1: And then we
0: y'all
1: have a news clip for it.
0: When we come back, we gonna get into this news clip. And see why the hell Brenda had this baby. Don't go anywhere, y'all. This is The Lunch Break on the award-winning 101.7 The Truth.

0: Lunch Break Crew, Ray Nitty, maybe Shannon, DJ Brother Z holding us down with the production and sound. How y'all feeling, man? Happy Friday. It is lunchtime. Shannon, I got something to pick up off this menu real quick.
1: Ooh, let's hear.
0: Man. 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
0: 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What's happening?
1: Wow.
0: I wonder if she had insurance on that damn kid that she tried to.
1: She probably put insurance on the monkey before the
0: kid.
1: I
0: had to be progressive. American Family Insurance wouldn't have never allowed nothing like that. That's kind of like Rufus King teachers. That's what.
1: Listen.
0: I'm gonna chill. CeCe yeah. Here. Good looking, CeCe. CeCe brought me some spring rolls. Appreciate it.
1: Then you talking about King.
0: You said what?
2: She said, keep talking about King. Enjoy your spring rolls.
0: I don't know, man. Well, if you're gonna admit to first degree on the radio, I got witnesses. A general did it. She put it in the peanut sauce.
1: I hear nothing.
0: Wow, Shannon, that's what's happening? You turn your back. Wow. Wow. Okay.
1: I'm sorry.
0: Y'all just heard Shannon admit party to a crime on the record.
1: I said I didn't hear anything.
0: It's all good, man.
1: Just back into this monkey business. Stop the monkeying around, Ray.
0: All right.
1: So, Brother Z, do you have that video? Because I wanted to share with the people what Brenda looked like. We got Brenda. Look at her.
3: Foster mother in Missouri who came
0: I got an idea. I'm saying
3: children is now facing charges of neglect and abuse. She's also being investigated for possibly swapping a child for a monkey. School resource officer at a Lincoln County school noticed a student missing. According to the charging documents, Brenda Deutsch missing. According to the charging documents, Brenda Deutsch, the child's foster mom, requested to take a girl in her care to her friend's home in Texas. Now, the child was often left alone there in dirty living conditions with exotic animals, which Deutsch collects. The prosecutor explains that a monkey was potentially exchanged along the lines of human trafficking.
4: Witness who had come forward.
3: Human trafficking.
4: Witness who had
3: exchanged along the lines of human trafficking.
4: Witness who had come forward, who had some information regarding the systemic abuse that was going on in the home, had said that they had been asked to bring the child down to Texas and then bring the monkey back in return. Obviously, you know, we have to do more investigation to see if that's actually credible, if it's true.
3: Now, Wood says they were shocked that they didn't have any previous police reports, requests of criminal investigations, or prosecutions. The female victim is now in protective custody in Texas.
0: This is insane.
1: Wild.
0: This is insane. And to even...
1: And all she got was probation, y'all. Like, this drives me up the wall, bro. And she's never been charged with nothing.
0: And over 200...
1: She had over 200 calls.
0: And she probably, they was like, let's give her another one. So what happened to the other kids? Like, what happened to?
1: I'm gonna guess they just like they cycled through her care because foster doesn't mean adopted.
0: Look at the
1: so
0: snout.
1: They probably just like ended up leaving.
0: Like she looked
1: at
0: evil
1: at some point in reporting her. She do. And she got away with it so much.
0: I'm scared the hell out of Brother Z. Scared me.
1: Brother Z is putting a picture up.

0: y'all, for those of y'all listening.
1: Oh
0: Brother
1: my
0: T
1: God.
0: Put the picture up, but Brenda, jump scare.
1: Hey, we need to we need to use her face to pop up in the corner like Dog from Mortal Kombat back in the day, like Toasty. Use her face for different segments.
0: Man, I just think
1: oh my
0: it's so
1: God,
0: crazy.
1: Bro.
0: Like That's this is literally God. Human trafficking, and she ain't got no time.
1: We got to use that face in a scream.
0: For real.
1: All right.
0: So, during Thursday's sentencing, which was yesterday, even the judge reportedly called out Missouri's foster care system and raised questions about how this situation was even allowed to continue.
1: Man.
0: Even the judge was like, how?
1: How,
0: They have the judge
1: how?
0: Perplexed.
1: Shut it down, fam. Shut it down.
0: 200 kids ago.
1: That's just
0: like,
1: one
0: is
1: person.
0: There like, I wonder if there's like, is there like a number of complaints before they stop letting you foster, or do they just let it keep going until somebody ends up like seriously wounded or trafficked for a monkey? Like, what's the limitations on complaints here? Like, I genuinely don't understand how this happens.
1: I'm willing to assume that they probably stereotype these kids and say, oh, these kids are always complaining. You should be grateful that you're now in a foster home and somebody would even take the time to take you in. And they probably just write it off as just kids complaining. And they probably
0: bro,
1: just don't do nothing.
0: Got this picture of this woman next to the
1: dog, it'd be scaring
0: bro.
1: Me to... Ah! She looked just like it.
0: She do. Oh, look, the mouth, they look just like. I'm sorry. Go ahead. How does this?
1: I ain't got no tail, girl. They took it for ox. Sent it to. Oh my God. Oh bro. Boy, this is terrible, man. And this is why I ask these questions. Our last interview that we had, they talked mm-hmm. about how, what did he say, 70%? Like, we make up,
0: yep.
1: What was the stat that he made up? I can't remember. He told us.
0: I think it was like 30%, right?
1: It was like, we
0: like
1: make, up
0: teens 30, make up 30%.
1: Right, but we are 70% of the population in, he didn't say foster care, though. What was the terminology that he said? I can't remember.
0: I can't remember.
1: But
0: was it displaced or something like that? We're gonna
1: I can't
0: have to
1: remember.
0: Look through our notes.
1: I can't remember, man. We had to look through it. It was a good stat. It was a good one.
0: Yeah. But what he else? Basically made the point that these kids don't have, I guess, support.
1: We should do a
0: or they don't have
1: foster system mm-hmm. show. Maybe we should bring some
0: that's gonna get
1: light into that.
0: Yo, listen, we definitely should. And just like people that don't have stable homes, because not all of the kids end up in foster care, because I think the system fails. Mm-hmm. It's just so crazy how some situations can be so severe and these people literally like just turn their backs on these kids, right?
1: Mm-hmm.
0: And then you got situations where you hear parents like, oh, like I got caught smoking weed and they took my kid out of my care and then gave him to like some horrible person. So it's like, we definitely got to do an episode on foster care and how that system works, because I don't understand how somebody that has 200 calls on them.
1: Come on, man.
0: Throughout two decades, like just continue to be able to get kids.
1: I guess I can. Remember I told you we tried to do an open request on complaints on Bobby, and they was like, it's too many, we don't gotta give it to you. But I found out, I was like, they was just more so saying, we don't have to give it to you for free. I was like, why you ain't just have to pay for it then?
0: That's crazy, though. Look, if you slide to a 10, we'll tell you what's going on. What type of...
1: Here's a nice, good a

0: Abraham Lincoln for you.
1: Look, if you slide my friend Abe over here, I might got something for you. Like, dang.
0: Man, what else we got on the menu? This show went quick today, man. Now, Ben Franklin, hey, Brother Z is in here stunting. He just hold up a big Benji. Man, it's been a long time since I touched one of those nice blue Hunters.
2: I'm holding up a white piece of paper, and he called it a Benji.
0: I should have took a You know
1: money
0: what?
1: Money bag Z. Hey, that's what I'm gonna call it.
0: If you look in the background on Truth Radio, in the reflection, you'll be able to see him holding up the $100 bill. Can you see him? It ain't time yet.
1: Look, I'm gonna do my due diligence, and I'm gonna replay all of this. I gotta see. That's where the money's going. Look.
0: What else we got on the menu today, Shannon?
1: I need y'all to weigh in on this, y'all. A Milwaukee teacher has gone viral. I'm sure you guys have heard of it by now. A teacher from Rufus King. No shade, girl. No shade. But he did work at Rufus King. He said that he don't let his kids go to the bathroom. One of his rules is basically about asking for a bathroom pass. And he said, I will not be giving bathroom, water, or visiting other classroom passes. You can't get no water. You can't leave that man class. He argued that his class is only about 50 minutes long, and he told students that either use the bathroom during passing time, or you can hold it.
0: In a 105-degree building, you don't get water, you don't get air. Close that window! This is Rufus King.
2: Why you gotta use the bathroom? It's not like you're drinking water.
0: Right. You're not getting any water.
1: I guess so.
0: I'm like, dang, can
1: I bring
0: it? But
1: you know what's messed up? When it's that hot in MPS, if I'm not mistaken, they'll tell you, bring water to class. Bring a water bottle. If it's that hot, stay hydrated, guys. So you in this class,
0: not at Rufus King,
1: guzzling water, and now you can't go to the bathroom?
0: Rufus King got like one of them, what was them farms? Taylor Farms. They used the prison labor. Goodness. That's Rufus King.
1: Use it on the floor.
0: I said, where?
1: Not my classroom.
0: They got to bring
2: better drink your
1: people
2: spit.
1: People online have definitely been going like back and forth about this. Some people are saying like, how dare you tell people they can't use the bathroom? And I guess he also made a comment under one of his videos. If women or girls are having that time of month, they need to disclose it with them. Like, what?
0: Whoa.
1: Like, bro.
0: Let's get into
1: that when
0: we come back. I want to hear your thoughts on
1: okay.
0: it.
2: Rufus King.
0: Damn, Rufus King, man. Like, 88.9
1: over there. In front of the congregation,
0: don't go
1: Rufus
0: anywhere,
1: King.
0: Y'all. When we come back, we gonna get into the Rufus King being Rufus King, man. We'll get back into it. Don't go anywhere. This is the lunch break on the award-winning 101.7 The Truth.
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0: punched in on your lunch break with your favorite two, the lunch break crew, Ray Nitty, maybe Shannon, DJ Brother Z holding us down with the production and sound. How y'all feeling, man? Happy Friday. 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
1: Ooh, let's hear.
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1: Wow.
0: I wonder if she had insurance on that damn kid that she tried to.
1: She probably put insurance on the monkey before the kid.
0: I had to be progressive. American Family Insurance wouldn't have never allowed nothing like that. That's kind of like Rufus King teachers. That's
1: oh.
0: What.
1: Listen.
0: I'm gonna chill. CC yeah. Here. Good looking, CC. CC brought me some spring rolls. Appreciate it.
1: And then you talk about King.
0: You said what?
2: She said, keep talking about King. Enjoy your spring rolls.
0: I don't know. Well, if you don't admit to first degree on the radio, I got witnesses. A general did it. She put it in the peanut sauce.
1: I didn't hear. I hear nothing.
0: Wow, Shannon, that's what's happening? You turn your back on. Wow. Wow. Okay.
1: I'm sorry.
0: Y'all just heard Shannon admit party to a crime on the record.
1: I said I didn't hear anything.
0: It's all good, man.
1: Back into this monkey business. Stop the monkeying around, Ray.
0: All right.
1: So, Brother Z, do you have that video? Because I wanted to share with the people what Brenda looked like. We got Brenda. Look at her.
3: Foster mother in Missouri who came with more than 200 children is now facing charges of neglect and abuse. She's also being investigated for possibly swapping a child for a monkey. School resource officer at a Lincoln County school noticed a student missing.
0: I knew it.
3: According to the charging documents, Brenda Deutsch, the child's foster mom, requested to take a girl in her care to her friend's home in Texas. Now, the child was often left alone there in dirty living conditions with exotic animals, which Deutsch collects. The prosecutor explains that a monkey was potentially exchanged along the lines of human trafficking.
4: Witness who had come forward. Who
3: human trafficking.
4: Witness who had
3: exchanged along the lines of human trafficking.
4: Witness who had come forward, who had some information regarding the systemic abuse that was going on in the home, had said that they had been asked to bring the child down to Texas and then bring the monkey back in return. Obviously, you know, we have to do more investigation to see if that's actually credible, if it's true.
3: Now, Wood says they were shocked that they didn't have any previous police reports, requests of criminal investigations, or prosecutions. The female victim is now in protective custody in Texas.
0: This is insane.

0: wild.
1: This is insane. And to even...
0: And all she got was probation, y'all. Like, this drives me up the wall, bro. And she's never been charged with nothing.
1: And over 200...
0: She had over 200 calls.
1: And she probably... They was like, let's give her another one. So what happened to the other kids? Like, what happened to...
0: I'm gonna guess they just like they cycled through her care because foster doesn't mean adopted.
1: Look at the
0: so
1: snout.
0: They probably just like ended up leaving.
1: Well, she looked
0: at
1: evil
0: some point in reporting her. She do, and she got away with it so much.
1: That scared the hell out of Brother Z. Scared me.
0: She looked Brother like, Z is putting a picture up, y'all. For those of y'all listening.
1: Oh,
0: Brother
1: my
0: Z
1: God.
0: Put a picture up of Brenda. Jump scare.
1: Hey, we need to we need to use her face to pop up in the corner like Dog from Mortal Kombat back in the day. Like, Toasty! Use her face for different segments.
0: Man. I just think
1: oh
0: this
1: my
0: so
1: God,
0: crazy. Like, this is literally human trafficking, and she ain't got no time.
1: We got to use that face in a scream.
0: For real.
1: All right.
0: So, during Thursday's sentencing, which was yesterday, even the judge reportedly called out Missouri's foster care system and raised questions about how this situation was even allowed to continue.
1: Man.
0: Even the judge was like, how?
1: How, dog?
0: They have the judge
1: how?
0: Perplexed.
1: Shut it down, fam. Shut it down.
0: 200 kids ago.
1: That's just
0: like,
1: one
0: is
1: person.
0: There like, I wonder if there's like, is there like a number of complaints before they stop letting you foster, or do they just let it keep going until somebody ends up like seriously wounded or trafficked for a monkey? Like, what's the limitations on complaints here? Like, I genuinely don't understand how this happens.
1: I'm willing to assume that they probably stereotype these kids and say, oh, these kids are always complaining. You should be grateful that you're now in a foster home and somebody would even take the time to take you in. And they probably just write it off as just kids complaining. And they probably
0: Bro,
1: just don't do
0: nothing.
1: Bro,
0: got this picture of this woman next to the
1: Dog, it'd be scaring me. To- She looked just like it.
0: She do. Oh, look, the mouth, the nose. They look just like. I'm sorry. Go ahead. How is this?
1: I ain't got no tail, girl. They took it for ox. Sent it to. Oh my God. Oh boy, this is terrible, man. And this is why I ask these questions. Our last interview that we had, they talked mm-hmm. about how, what did he say, 70%? Like, we make up, what was the stat that he made up? I can't remember. He told us. But
0: I think it was like 30%, right?
1: It was like, we
0: like
1: make, up
0: teens 30, make up 30%.
1: Right, but we are 70% of the population in, he didn't say foster care, though. What was the terminology that he said? I can't remember.
0: I feel like...
1: I can't remember. But
0: was it displaced or something like that? We're going to have to
1: remember.
0: Look through our notes.
1: I can't remember, man. We had to look through it. It was a good stat. It was a good one.
0: Yeah. But he basically made the point that these kids don't have, I guess... support.
1: We should do a
0: or they don't have
1: foster system mm-hmm. show. Maybe we should bring some
0: that's gonna get
1: light into that.
0: Yo, listen, no, we no. definitely should. And just like people that don't have stable homes, because not all of the kids end up in foster care, because I think the system fails. Mm-hmm. It's just so crazy how some situations can be so severe, and these people literally like just turn their backs on these kids, right?
1: Mm-hmm.
0: And then you got situations where you hear parents like, oh, like I got caught smoking weed and they took my kid out.

0: out of my care and then gave them to like some horrible person. So it's like, we definitely got to do an episode on foster care and how that system works, because I don't understand how somebody that has 200 calls on them.
1: Come on, man.
0: Throughout 2 decades, like, just continue to be able to get kids.
1: I guess I can. Remember I told you we tried to do an open request?

0: Abe over here. I might got something for you. Like, dang.
1: Man, what else we got on the menu? This show went quick today, man. Now, Ben Franklin, hey, Brother Z is in here is stunting. He just hold up a big Benji. Man, it's been a long time since I touched one of those nice blue Hunnids.
2: I'm holding up a white piece of paper, and he called it a Benji.
1: I should have took
0: Money Bag Z. Hey, that's what I'm going to call it.
1: If you look in the background on Truth Radio, in the reflection, you'll be able to see him holding up the $100 bill. Can you see him? It ain't time yet.
0: I don't know. Look, I'm gonna do my due diligence, and I'm gonna replay all of this. I gotta see. That's where the money's going. Look.
1: What else we got on the menu today, Shannon?
0: I need y'all to weigh in on this. Weigh in on this, y'all. A Milwaukee teacher has gone viral. I'm sure you guys have heard of it by now. A teacher from Rufus King. No shade, girl. No shade. But he did work at Rufus King. He said that he don't let his kids go to the bathroom. One of his rules is basically about asking for a bathroom pass. And he said, I will not be giving bathroom water or visiting other classroom passes. You can't get no water. You can't leave that man class. He argued that his class is only about 50 minutes long, and he told students that either use the bathroom during passing time, or you can hold it. You can hold it.
1: In a 105-degree building. You don't get water. Mm-hmm. You don't get air. Close that window. This is Rufus King.
2: Why you got to use the bathroom? It's not like you're drinking water.
1: Right. You're not getting any water.
0: I guess so.
1: I'm like, dang, can
0: I bring
1: it?
0: But you know what's messed up? When it's that hot in MPS, if I'm not mistaken, they'll tell you, bring water to class. Bring a water bottle. If it's that hot, stay hydrated, guys. So you in this class,
1: Rufus King,
0: guzzling water, and now you can't go to the bathroom?
1: Rufus King got like one of them, what was them farms? Taylor Farms. They used the prison labor. That's Rufus King.
0: Use it on the floor. Use it on the floor.
1: I said, where?
0: Not my classroom.
1: They got to bring a. But people online
2: better drink your
0: people
2: spit.
0: People online have definitely been going like back and forth about this. Some people are saying like, how dare you tell people they can't use the bathroom? And I guess he also made a comment under one of his videos. If women or girls are having that time of month, they need to disclose it with them. Like, what?
1: Whoa.
0: Like, bro.
1: Let's get into that.
0: What are we talking about?
1: Come back. I want to hear your thoughts on
0: okay.
1: that.
2: Rufus King.
1: Damn. Rufus King, man. Like, 88.9 over
0: there. In front of the congregation.
1: Don't go
0: Rufus
1: anywhere,
0: King.
1: Y'all. When we come back, we gonna get into the Rufus King being Rufus King, man. We'll get back into it. Don't go anywhere. This is the lunch break on the award-winning 101.7 The Truth.
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What up? Good afternoon. Good afternoon. What it do? Man, it's your boy Ray Nitty holding it down on the grapevine. DJ Brother Z holding us down on the production and sound. How y'all doing, man? We talking about that money today. We talking about that city budget. It's coming up. The city budget is coming up. 833-212-1017. 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You can follow me on Instagram at Ray Nitty, RayNitti. Follow me right now. Pick up your phones. Pull over, though. 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Get somewhere safe. Follow the lunch break. Follow the truth. And follow Ray Nitty, RayNitti. Get involved with the conversation on YouTube as well. Join the chat. 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Share your thoughts. Share your truth. It's Friday. How y'all feeling? It's Feel Good Friday. If you just got something that you proud of, something that you want to shout out, call us up. 833-212-1017. It's all about y'all today, man. And y'all money, our taxes. We want to talk about the Milwaukee City budget. It's that time of year again, y'all, where we going to figure out what is going on with the money. Today, we want to talk about how the $2 billion budget actually breaks down. Well, I feel like somebody banging on the door or something. Like, I'm hearing drumming. We're going to talk about how the $2 million budget actually breaks down, where general city spending actually goes, the type of costs, the structural squeeze driving nearly every budget fight. Then we want to talk about police and fire. Is the single biggest line item. It's the single biggest line item. We want to talk about the raw numbers, MPD's budget. All right. We want to talk about why this keeps growing. Even as officer headcount doesn't. Because the number keeps rising, but the amount of officers seemingly shrinks. So we're going to talk about that. We want to talk about the pension driver underneath all of it as well. And we also want to talk about